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3: Plenty hot this evening. We'll still be in the 90s past 10 o'clock. Tomorrow, 103. Wednesday and Thursday, upper 90s. As we roll into Thursday and Friday, though, some widely scattered showers and storms, mainly overnight and in the morning, and cooler weather moving in for the weekend, low 90s. I'm Chief Meteorologist James Adelot for Fox 23 and 102.3 KRMG, Tulsa's News and Talk.
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0: can say this with absolute conviction. We don't imitate. We're a model for others. We have people coming from all over the United States and around the globe to look at what California is doing.
1: There's a certain reckoning that we are going to have with the global world order as it exists today and the way that it fundamentally will have to shift going forward.
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5: All right, thanks, Scott Shannon. Hour 2, Sean Hannity Show, 800-941-SEAN if you want to be a part of the program. So the Interior Secretary and the Interior Department has released major updates on coal potentially beneath federal lands. As the president has pointed out again and again and again and again, we don't need the Strait of Hormuz. We don't. We don't need any energy from any country. When it comes to coal, when it comes to natural gas, when it comes to oil, we are an energy dominant country. We are now a net exporter of energy. And with that said, we still, you know, want the world to have the free flow of oil at market prices. Anyway, here to go through all of the challenges, obviously, is, you know, we ping pong back because you got these lunatics in Iran, that don't want a peace deal, that, you know, every time we get close to a peace deal with one group of moderates, that want one, then you got all the hardliners that come in, loyal to the former Supreme Leader Ali Khamenei, come in and they want to just disrupt the process. Do I think they're stupid? No. Do I think they're evil? Yes. Anyway, here to weigh in, a friend of the program, longtime friend, and he's Secretary of the Interior, Chairman of the National Energy Dominance Council, Doug Burgum, is back with us. Sir, how are you?
6: Sean, great to be with you.
5: You know, to the extent that you can explain America's energy position, I just think it's important for Americans to know. I know people get upset, you know, the Iranian conflict. You know, every single person that I spoke to in the know that would have access to intelligence that I don't have access to will only tell me one thing. When it came to Midnight Hammer, Epic Fury, and preventing Iran from becoming a nuclear power, the president had no choice. They use almost the same verbiage. So knowing that the president has been clear about that, he took action. No other president would before him. The world is a safer place, but there's been an impact on oil markets. Explain America's situation and explain it versus the world markets.
6: Well, first of all, Sean, you're absolutely right. President Trump having the courage and the leadership, because think of Iran. You know, there's 90 million people in Iran that are being held hostage by this, you know, rogue regime, which is essentially a terrorist group now running the country. A terrorist group with a nuclear weapon can hold the whole world hostage, not just the Strait of Hormuz. And, you know, President Trump, you know, said recently, he said, you know what you call a terrorist group with a nuclear weapon? You call them sir. Like, where do you want the money delivered, sir? I mean, it's just a brilliant short insight into what would happen. So President Trump essentially has stopped World War III, stopped nuclear proliferation by stopping the Iranians from the Iranian regime and a terrorist group from having a nuclear weapon. How was he able to do that? Well, he's able to do it with our military, but he's also able to do it because the day that he took office, he declared an energy emergency and said, look, you've got to go 180 degrees opposite of the Biden administration on energy. The Biden administration had a export ban on LNG, liquid natural gas. Russia would have been supplying funding. They were funding their war with sales of LNG, you know, into Europe. Now we've displaced two-thirds of that. The United States has become the largest exporter of LNG in the world. We're the largest producer of oil in the world. We have the most secure and the lowest priced energy in the world. And again, thanks to President Trump, energy dominance means affordability, prosperity at home. It means peace abroad. It means that we have enough energy for ourselves and to sell to our friends and allies so they can stop buying from people like Russia or like Iran. Iran is funding 24 terror groups. That, you know, they're running out of payroll money now that they've been cut off. So President Trump, you know, 1-2 punch, you know, is energy dominance, lead with that, and then take the military action, and then you throw in Venezuela and where we took a sanctioned adversary, turned him into a strategic ally in 44 minutes, again, thanks to his courage as commander-in-chief and our brilliant and brave military, and all of that Venezuelan oil flowing to the Gulf of America refineries, again, helping keep prices down here at home and shifting the geopolitics of energy from the Middle East to the Western Hemisphere. This is going to be just a generational change. President Trump is going to go down in history for really having reshaped the economy and the security of the whole world. And he's just done it just in 18 months.
5: Mr. Secretary, you brought up a very key point, and I was going to get to it. And that is, if we look at the world oil reserves, number one in the world is Venezuela. Number two would be the USA. Now with this newly established relationship with Venezuela and the refineries that they need within the United States to keep the free flow of oil out of their country, we now have the ability to be energy dominant, self-sufficient, and can help other countries, even allied countries, even Western Europe, for example, with liquefied natural gas. My question is this. Why is it with that scenario? Why are American prices impacted by world markets? Is it just a factor of how the system is designed?
6: Well, it is a factor that global prices are set by global supply and demand, not local supply and demand. And so we are influenced by it. But for the most part, you know, we're insulated here. The WTI price which is West Texas Intermediate, is often 10% or 15% below what the global price is. So we're already benefiting from that. But we do have some exceptions. I mean, California, crazily, when we could supply all the oil and all the gas that they need, California, at the time of this recent conflict with that began in February, was importing over 60% of their oil and refined products from overseas. And so California was the one state, I'll exclude Hawaii because they're an island in the middle of the Pacific, but California was dependent on Strait of Hormuz imports. They're the number one import coming into California is from Iraq, which all their oil has got to come through the strait. So the policies there, where they used to have 38 refineries and now they're down to, they were 8 and 7 and 6, it's self-inflicted policies that are driving the prices up in some of the states, which then, of course, affect big states like California and New York, which have European-style energy fantasy policies are driving up the average price that's reported across the whole country. But if you want to save money on gas at the tank, the recent study that we just did was if you fill up your tank in a state that's controlled by I'll call them a red state legislature or state legislature, if you fill up there versus a blue state legislative state, you're paying 50 cents less a gallon today because of policies. So policies are driving prices up. President Trump's policies are driving prices down.
5: You know, it's kind of amazing. And, you know, I'm not fond of Gavin Newsom. I know he thinks and he dreams he's going to be president. That New Hampshire poll last week did not bode well for him. AOC leading the pack, Pothole Pete number two, and he's down in the single digits with Kamala Harris and a few other people. And yet they have the highest gas prices, highest income taxes, highest sales taxes, highest poverty rate, and the highest homelessness rate. They have chased out, because they have on the referendum, as I know you know, this November, a referendum for a wealth tax, and Mark Zuckerberg's gone. Two of the co-founders of Google are gone. We now know Elon Musk now lives in Texas, and the others have moved to the free state of Florida. They're just leaving. You know, New York lost $11 billion just last year alone. California's losing money every single year. I mean, what would it mean to California if they just adopted the same energy dominance policies on the state level that the president and you have adopted on the national federal level?
6: Well, for starters, I'm sure they could drop the price of gasoline by over a dollar immediately, because there has been times, even during the Biden administration, where the lowest prices in California were higher than the highest prices in any of the other lower 48 states. So, again, self-inflicted. You mentioned a number of things that California's got the highest in. I'll tell you, one thing they are leading in is they are leading the nation in out-migration, as you said. I mean, They're making the place unaffordable to live, and Silicon Valley is picking up and leaving. They can move, and Hollywood may still be, you know, they may still have their award ceremony in L.A., but nobody's making movies in California anymore. So they're cutting off, you know, two of their mainstay industries, and agriculture is a big part of California. These high prices of energy are really hard on farmers and ranchers, and they used to be an oil producing state. They were the Kuwait of the jazz age, as one writer cleverly said, because back in the 1920s, they were one of the largest oil producers in the world. In recent history, they've been the number two or number three oil producing state in the nation. And now they produce one tenth of what gets produced out of my home state of North Dakota. They've killed off the oil and gas industry, to save the planet, supposedly. And in the process, they're just inflicting, economic pain on their own citizens, and really not doing anything for the environment, because the U.S. produces energy cleaner, safer, smarter than anywhere else in the world. Anytime we shut down a mine or shut down oil and gas production in our U.S. and you ship it overseas, that's bad for the environment, bad for American taxpayers, bad for affordability, bad for our economy. It's a false trade-off, and they've been chasing it for decades, and under President Trump, that's going to end.
5: You know, I'm so glad you took this position. I don't think there's anybody more qualified than you to be in this position. And as always, Doug Burgum, we appreciate your time, your hard work, and letting people know the facts, the truth that so many people don't know about. Thank you, sir, for being with us. We really appreciate you being here today. 800-941-SHAWN, our number, if you want to be a part of the program. We are in the swamp. We're in Washington, D.C. I will be speaking at the memorial service for Senator Lindsey Graham tomorrow at the National Cathedral. I want to tell you all something. You're all excited. You're about to open your dream business. You dreamed about it. You planned it for years and years. And then you have to hit the pause button. You need this insurance and that insurance and this insurance. 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
5: Let's get to Derek. Hit our phones, 800-941-SHAWN, our number. Derek's in Colorado. Derek, welcome to our nation's capital, the swamp. What's going on?
18: Hey, thanks, Sean. It's nice to talk with you. I was just listening to you on Friday and thinking about what you were talking with potential, you know, governor, hopefully Republican governor in New York. And I'm from New York originally, lived in Florida as well. And I just wanted to point out, you were talking about schools in New York. You know, back when I was going to school to be a teacher, New York had the best school system, the best teacher preparation in the country under the conservative leadership of George Pataki. And, you know, and when New York shifted away from the conservative leadership, the education shifted. And then in Florida, at the same time, we had Jeb Bush, who was taking over and making changes. And that education has remained under, conservative values. And as you look at that, you know, they have swapped places. Florida is now one of the best. New York is one of the worst. And the only thing that we have in common is either the absence of conservative leadership or the presence of conservative leadership. And so if people in New York want better for their children, then it's probably time to start voting for better for their children. Now, it's just my observation.
5: This is my observation. I'm going to take it even a step further. Bruce Blakeman would save the state of New York just by changing their energy policies alone. We were just talking to Doug Burgum. There's more liquefied natural gas. By the way, ask the state of Pennsylvania, ask Linda State, that there is literally billions of dollars available in New York that would solve probably over just a short period of time all of their financial problems. And it would lower their taxes and it would prevent the mass migration. It would do a lot of things. And unfortunately, it's never going to happen. And this may be New York's last shot. You better elect Bruce Blakeman or forget it. And the same goes out in California. You better elect our good friend Steve Hilton or forget it. I don't see in the future anything other than more people leaving and there's no incentive for people to stay. And it's sad because I have a lot of friends in New York and I don't want to see them suffer anymore. I'll tell you what their future is. It's going to be a wealth tax. There's going to be an exit tax. What's an exit tax? And on top of raising the death tax, which already is very high in New York. And if Mamdani has his way, the 100% of your net worth is going to be taxed again, money you've already been taxed before. So I'm just telling you, all of this, an exit tax would result in you move to another state. They still want a piece of your income taxes. And trust me, if you think it can't happen, you're wrong. That's how crazy, as I've been pointing out, and I'll do more on this in the next hour, how crazy these left-wing radical, you know, DSA members, really they're communists are. They're outright saying it. Maybe it's worth going back and playing it again in the next hour. You know, this co-chair of the DSA on with Shannon Bream this weekend, it should shock the conscience and awaken every American that believes in the American dream, that believes that America should be a free country, that believes in the cause of liberty and freedom, that believes that, you know, every human being got talent from God, and that talent comes out through being nourished through a good education and good parenthood and finding your God-given talents. It has led to the greatest wealth creation in the history of mankind, and they will destroy all of it. Why? Because they want the power. All right, we're in our nation's capital. News roundup information below the hour. Next, as we continue from the swamp, straight ahead.
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20: News. I'm John Saucier. Well, President Trump went to the General Motors Milford Proving Ground in Oakland County, Michigan today. He defended American military actions involving Iran, asserting that this ongoing conflict, he says the United States is winning big time.
21: We're beating the hell out of them, but we'll see how it turns out. Right now, they have very friendly negotiations going on.
20: The Trump administration putting in a new wave of tariffs on 60 trading partners on the basis of forced labor laws under Section 301 of the Trade Act of 1974. U.S. Trade Representative Jameson Greer on Fox detailing their investigation.
22: We investigated 60 economies to assess whether they had these types of laws and whether they implement them. And we found that only a handful had this and they didn't implement them. And then the rest of them didn't have them at all. And so we're taking action.
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15: When it
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1: I-44 is your inbound on the BA there, that outside lane backing up at the interstate.
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7: Still hot, still above 90, even after 10 o'clock this evening. Tomorrow, 81 in the morning, 103 the high. Upper 90s for highs Wednesday, Thursday, and Friday. Thursday and Friday morning, some widely scattered showers and storms. Cooler air moving in for the weekend. Slightly cooler, at least. Low 90s for highs. I'm Chief Meteorologist James Adelot for Fox 23 and 102.3 KRMG, Tulsa's News and Talk.
6: Currently sunny and 95 at Tulsa's 102.3 KRMG, Tulsa's News and Talk.

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1: All right, 25 now till the top of the hour. 800-941-SEAN, our number, if you want to be a part of the program. You know, Ronald Reagan once said inflation is as violent as a mugger, as frightening as an armed robber, as deadly as a hitman. Wise words from Reagan. We should usually listen. So, all right, with inflation and the economy and uncertainty, what does it mean for you, your retirement savings, the quality of life you would like in your retirement? Now you can learn something that I learned when I was first able to save money. It was in my mid to late 20s, and somebody told me, he said, just put a percentage of your savings in gold and silver. I've done it ever since. Now the company that I do business with, that I buy from, is Goldco. 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It's filled with critical information. Always do your due diligence. 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It's 855-815-G-O-L-D, 855-815-G-O-L-D today. Now, I want to get to the issue of artificial intelligence. And maybe you're thinking, why are you talking about artificial intelligence? Well, Elon Musk, arguably one of the smartest guys in the world. You can't deny it. Look what he's working on. Look what he did with Tesla. Look what he's doing with robots. Look what he's doing with Neuralink. You can't deny it. I use Grok every single day. I use artificial intelligence every single day. I urge all of you, if you're not using it, I don't care what your age is. I believe in lifelong learning. You can learn to do it very quickly, and you'll be amazed at what it can do. He said whether people like it or not, it is clear there's no stopping the AI freight train now barreling towards some kind of final destination. The data centers are being built. Automation is ready, and it's nibbling away at jobs and governments and so on and so forth. Big change is coming. Now, for a lot of people, the debate is ongoing, and you've got optimists and you've got pessimists, and then you got people that I trust and believe in that I think know more than the average person. But the only thing that I can tell you is it's not the future, because the future is happening right now, even if you're not involved in it yet. That's why I'm urging all of you to get involved in it. And, you know, Elon said in this interview, he said the future is going to be very, very different from the past. There's no analogy, he says, there's no metaphor that will illustrate the magnitude of change that we are going to experience here. He was speaking to The Economist, first sit down interview since SpaceX's, you know, IPO. The world's first trillionaire. He believes that within just a few years, AI will exceed human intelligence, that there could be as many as 1 billion humanoid robots. We know Tesla has been building out robots. I watch every new iteration, every generation that comes out every year. It is more impressive every year. It is. You will have most of Americans, like the Model T, you will have a robot that will cut your lawn, clean your dishes, you know, vacuum your floors and do mundane tasks that you do on an everyday basis. He believes that it will exceed all of this. And he said there really won't be anything that AI won't be able to do better than humans apart from being human. He says, I think AI may exceed the sum of human intelligence in around 5 years. The most likely outcome is an age of amazing abundance where anyone can have anything that you can think of. He said this may sound preposterous to many people. He said there are things that might derail it, like a massive global thermonuclear war. He's not wrong about that. But assuming there's not World War III, he thinks we're headed for an age of amazing abundance. And then he even took it a step further. Now, I'm not taking this advice. I'm always a believer, you know, be the master of your own destiny. But he said, I would predict the economy is probably twice its current size in about 5, maybe 6 years, because you're going to hit a doubling period where the economic output is increasing so fast. He told that to Forbes in May. He said, you know, he also previously declared that savings for retirement is now pointless. That's where I'm parting ways. You know what? Be the master of your own destiny. Keep saving. Keep putting money away, planning to be independent. He said, but don't worry about squirreling money away for retirement in like 10 or 20 years. He says it's not going to matter. You won't need to save for retirement. If any of the things that we've said are true, saving for retirement, he says he believes will become irrelevant. Now, these are profound statements. They're not made by a dumb person. And you got to pay attention when smart people talk, whether you agree or disagree. Do your own due diligence. I'm not telling you what to do. I'm urging you to be independent and embrace freedom. OpenAI is now saying AI technology acted on its own in an unprecedented hack of another company. Now, let me place Sam Altman talking about OpenAI and the security risks.
2: We are soon heading into a world where a lot of the AI safety problems that people have traditionally talked about are going to be recast as AI security problems in different ways. I also think that given how capable these models are getting, if we want to be able to deploy them for wide use, the security problems are going to get really big. You mentioned many areas that I think are super important to figure out. Adversarial robustness in particular seems like it's getting quite serious. One more that I will mention that you touched on a little bit, but just it's been on my mind a lot recently. There's two things that people really love right now that taken together are a real security challenge. Number one, people love how personalized these models are getting. So ChatGPT now really gets to know you. It personalizes over your conversational history, your data you've connected to it, whatever else. And then number two is you can connect these models to other services. They can go off and like call things on the web and, you know, do stuff for you that's helpful. But what you really don't want is someone to be able to exfiltrate data from your personal model that knows everything about you. And, you know, humans, you can kind of trust to be reasonable at this. If you tell your spouse a bunch of secrets, you can sort of trust that they will know in what context what to tell to other people. The models don't really do this very well yet.
1: All right, joining us now to weigh in is Nate Sorys is with us, the president of the Machine Intelligence Research Institute, the MIRI, the world's leading AI safety research organization, ex-engineer for Google, Microsoft, smart guy. For the past two decades, he's been researching the catastrophic risk of AI and the challenge for making it behave as intended. He's also the best-selling author of the New York Times. If anyone builds it, everyone dies. Why superhuman AI would kill us all. That's a scary scenario. Anyway, Nate, thank you for being here. You're a lot smarter than I am. I like to listen to smart people, different perspectives. What's your take?
3: You know, I think we didn't really bury the lead with the book title.
1: By the way, you were very subtle in that book title.
3: Yeah. You know, sometimes you gotta lay it out for people and let them make the last steps on their own. But, it's like you said, we've seen, an unprecedented cyber attack from OpenAI where AIs that they were, giving a test to broke out of the testing environment and hacked a separate company, on their own initiative. That is sort of a warning sign about how we don't know, how to make these AIs care about us. You know, you spoke about Elon Musk saying we could have an age of abundance. We certainly could if we knew what we were doing with this AI technology. But even Elon said he thinks that there's a 20% chance that this kills us all completely. I think that that number is a bit low because I think that we're rushing into this recklessly, as evidenced by cases like these AIs breaking out of OpenAI and running their own cyber attack. And those AIs were running around for a week before OpenAI even noticed.
1: What is your advice to, say, the average person? Like a year or two ago, I was not immersed in AI. There's not a day that goes by that I don't use it anymore. I use it to research everything. But for people that have been reluctant, resistant, that really don't understand, it's not the future. It's the present moment. And it's only going to get more deep, more profound. And it will intrude in more people's lives than I think people imagine. It's intruding in ways they don't even know now. What is your message to them?
3: That's right. I would say that there's two messages because there's sort of two different parts of AI to look at. There's one part to look at where the AI is today. And, you know, these AIs are going to keep on, like you said, they're going to keep on getting more involved in our lives. I think it's good to at least use them enough to know what they can do. I see a lot of people saying, oh, AI will never be able to solve this problem or think in that way when that was true 3 years ago, but it's already false today. And so it's important to understand where the tech is. It's only going to become more integrated into our lives. And that's sort of one issue about where the AIs are today, the sort of chatbots that we're seeing today. Then there's this separate issue, which is the companies racing to make these smarter and smarter AIs. And we're already seeing that they don't have the ability to make those AIs care about us, to make those AIs do what they want. The AI that broke out of OpenAI's secure enclosure, those AIs surely knew that they were not supposed to do this. They could have answered that question that they were not supposed to do this. We've also seen cases of, you know, wrongful death lawsuits where OpenAI's AIs will encourage somebody to commit suicide. And that's, again, a case where the AIs know they're not supposed to do this. And the reasons why they do it are somewhat complicated. This is a result of how we train them. But we can't make these AIs act just as we want. We can't make them care about us. And that matters with whether we keep making smarter and more powerful AIs that don't care about us. Those AIs don't exist yet. And my advice to everyday people is that we all need to not race into that, because you know, the AIs today are a separate issue from the AIs of tomorrow that could be much more dangerous. And somehow we need to all not rush off that cliff.
1: 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We'll come back more with Nate Sorries on the other side. It's 800-941-SHAWN, our number. Also, Doug Burgum will join us coming up straight ahead as well. As we continue, we're in our nation's capital. 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
12: All right, we continue now about the incredible rise and the dramatic changes that are happening in the now, not the future, as it relates to AI. Nate Sorries is with us, the president of the Machine Intelligence Research Institute. Also, New York Times bestseller, If Anyone Builds It, everyone dies. Why superhuman AI would kill us all. Pretty chilling thought. So tell me what you do with this individually. I mean, you've obviously studied this. It's become your life's mission in many ways, as defined by your number one New York Times bestselling book. You're more on the pessimistic side. Do you see an optimistic side? For example, if you look at Hiroshima and Nagasaki, you know, from that moment forward, the world changed. And then there was always a fear, you know, remember kids in the 50s would, you know, have to go under their desk for, you know, God forbid a nuclear war would break out. Not that it would do them any good, I think, under their desk. However, there's a lot of fear associated with this, an opportunity, I guess, with everything because of human nature, the propensity to do good and the propensity for evil. I mean, but then you have this whole other component, which this thing can act on its own, even if you don't want it to. Which is a little scary.
13: Yeah, absolutely. I think
6: It's definitely a tricky situation. I would say that my book title starts with if. My book title, you know, I'm not here saying that AI will end us. I'm here saying that this is a dangerous technology, and sort of just like nuclear weapons,

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1: But we can do all that while not racing to the brink on these super intelligent machines that don't do what we say and don't care about us. Those are sort of two different battles. We can do this just like we do with nuclear and try and keep all the good stuff while avoiding this sort of death race off a cliff.
2: So what is the extent to which you know, is this now your purpose in life? Is this your passion in life? Is this your full-time vocation in life?
1: I mean, it's definitely my vocation in the sense that, you know, I wrote a book on it. I spent over 10 years sort of trying to research on the technical side. How do we make AIs that care about us? There's a lot of, you know, interesting mathematical and computer science problems, which I sort of worked on for a while. 10 years ago, it looked like we had a lot more time in AI. 10 years ago, people said it would take 50, if not 500 years to get to the point we are today. And so, I was on the team that was trying to sort this out before we ran out of time. And now it looks like we're running out of time. And so I'm doing my best to warn the world here. And it's what I'm doing right now. It's not really what I hope to be doing. I sort of prefer to be behind a whiteboard or working on technical problems rather than talking to millions, no offense. But the world seems to need it right now. And so we need the message, and I'm doing my best to alert people to the danger.
2: Well, we really appreciate you being with us. Nate Sorries, thank you for being with us. We really appreciate it, Nate. And we'll have you back as time goes on, because this is a topic everyone's going to have to pay attention to. Listen, if you find yourself struggling financially, look, I've been there. 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
3: Progress made. I'm Lisa Lacera, Fox News. President Trump says mediators are working to get Iran back to the negotiating table.
4: Right now, there are very friendly negotiations going on.
3: President with the comments this afternoon at a GM plant in Michigan. Neither the U.S. nor Iran have launched any strikes in 3 days. And the administration taking its effort to change the way America votes by mail directly to the U.S. Supreme Court.
5: The administration filed an emergency appeal with the high court after the First Circuit U.S. Court of Appeals upheld a lower court block on a presidential executive order. In that signed order, the White House sought to have federal agencies create a database of eligible voters and only have the Postal Service deliver mail-in ballots to people on that particular list. Democratic state attorneys general sued on constitutional grounds, saying states primarily run elections, not the president, who seeks to keep non-citizens from voting. The Justice Department wants the order's proposed changes to stand as lawsuits continue.
3: Fox's Grinnell Scott. Three people are dead following a weekend shooting near the Space Needle in Seattle.
6: We now know that at least two people exchanged gunfire outside the Seattle Center Armory. One is in custody, and a second has been identified as the 19-year-old deceased man.
3: Mayor Katie Wilson, the third person, remains at large. Four others were hurt, including a 2-year-old boy. Police say the shooting may have been gang-related. A California judge has ruled there is enough evidence for singer David to stand trial for the killing and dismembering of 14-year-old Celeste Rivas Hernandez. Authorities say she threatened to expose their sexual relationship and implode his career just a few days before he released his debut album. The body of Rivas Hernandez was found in the trunk of David's Tesla in the Hollywood Hills in September while he was on tour. 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
7: 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We'll have the latest forecast and tips on surviving that heat.
8: 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We'll remind you what's on that ballot.
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23: Hot temps continue this evening, tomorrow right back up to 103 for the high, Wednesday 99, Thursday and Friday morning. We'll see a slight chance of rain and thunder, highs in the upper 90s and cooler over the weekend, low 90s for a change. I'm Chief Meteorologist James Edelot for Fox 23 and 102.3 KRMG, Tulsa's news and talk.
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0: I can say this with absolute conviction. We don't imitate. We're a model for others. We have people coming from all over the United States and around the globe to look at what California is doing.
1: There's a certain reckoning that we are going to have with the global world order as it exists today and the way that it fundamentally will have to shift going forward.
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3: 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Coming up next, our final news roundup and information overload hour.
5: All right, news roundup, information overload hour. 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It's 800-941-SEAN if you want to be a part of the program. Coming to you, we are in the nation's capital. I will be speaking at the memorial service for Lindsey Graham tomorrow. Been a hectic time, hectic place. And the president, rightly, is looking in Michigan, because I think that is maybe the biggest pickup opportunity for the Republicans in the U.S. Senate. We had Mike Rogers on this program last week, and obviously running against El Sayed and that crazy lady. Whoever ends up with the nomination, looks like it's going to probably be El Sayed, considering AOC, now the brain trust of the Democratic Party, now that she is in charge and she's been on the ground campaigning multiple cities across Detroit with, you know, her fight the oligarchy partner in crime, Bernie Sanders, Grandpa Bernie. So the president rightly going there to give a lift to Mike Rogers, which is critical. This is an important state. If you're in Michigan, unless you want a lunatic, radical leftist that, you know, is campaigning with a guy that thinks that America caused 9/11, you go right ahead and vote for El Sayed or whoever, or the crazy lady who says, we're going to get them. We're going to get them. I'm going to go after them. And I'm going to fight hard. Anyway, that's basically the choice of the people of Michigan. I doubt the hardworking people of Michigan are going to buy into that radicalism. Let's go to the president earlier today in Michigan. Here's what he had to say.
6: Well, thank you very much. It's an honor to be back. I love this place. I won this place. It's beautiful. This beautiful state, I won. We won by a lot. Great to be back in Michigan, and hello to the men and women of General Motors. And before we begin, I have to say, I had a wonderful father, right? And he was a hard worker. He was in the real estate business. And for him, super luxury. This is all he didn't want planes. They didn't have planes in those days, I don't think. He didn't want anything. You know what he wanted? A Cadillac every 2 years. This was to him the sign of luxury. This was the greatest thing. And he got every 2 years, like you could count on it. You could sit your clocks by it. And by the way, speaking of that, let's get rid of daylight saving time stuff, okay? We have a bill in. Hopefully the Senate's going to approve that one. The House approved it, and we're going to get rid of that, just to mention, you know, it's called the weave, right? We always get back to the right subject, but anyway, but I did. I had a father, his luxury Mary, his super, that's all he wanted. He just wanted a brand new Cadillac, and I have to tell you a little secret. He had it stretched a little bit. This way he could be his own chauffeur. He wouldn't have to hire a chauffeur. He could drive it himself, or he could have somebody else, but he could also drive it himself. Did you ever hear of that? This could be a new concept for a car. But I had a wonderful father, and he loved Cadillac. And I'm thrilled to be back in this beautiful state, and I'm honored to be the first sitting president to visit one of the most storied places in the history of American auto making, and that's the world-famous General Motors Proving Ground. And we just got back. We watched some cars, and they are beautiful cars, but I was very also impressed with that was the largest piece of asphalt I think I've ever seen. I've seen a lot of big asphalt, but I've never seen one that big. I said, you got to be kidding. But over 100 years, General Motors carved a 5.5-mile test track out of Michigan earth and built a crucible for American cars that would change the world. And that's what happened. You have changed the world. And maybe more importantly, you have made a comeback like very few companies. You are doing really well. And Mary and your whole group have done a fantastic job. They love their They love their cars. One of the top executives I just met, he was showing, he said, you know, sir, I just love the cars. I just love these cars. This facility is proudly designed, built, and tested. The presidential limousine, affectionately known as the Beast. Have you heard of it, Mr. Mayor? I want to thank the CEO of General Motors, Mary Barra, as well as the president, Mark Royce, and the entire leadership team. Mark, really great. Great job. The whole leadership team, the job that you've done over the last number of years especially has been incredible, and it's a display of speed and skill. Horsepower goes into these cars, and everyone's talking about General Motors, including me. That's why I'm here. And more importantly, thank you to the auto workers, the technicians, the mechanics, the welders, the engineers of General Motors, because there's no finer group of people. And it was workers like you who built this country, and now it's the men and women like you who are making it bigger, better, richer, and stronger than ever before. We are doing unbelievably well as a country. We're building more auto factories and more plants than at any time in the history of our country. And someday the fake news is going to be writing stories about it. They don't like to write those stories. That's why they call them the fake news. But for decades, the auto workers and manufacturers of this great state were sold out and betrayed by globalist politicians and corrupt special interests who let other countries steal your jobs, pillage your factories, and loot the crown jewels of American industry from Detroit and all over our country. They were ripping us off, not only in the auto business, but in many other businesses. Every president before me promised to stop it, but none of them did anything. They did nothing. But now, at long last, Michigan finally has a president who stands up for Michigan auto workers and puts America first. And thanks to our Republican majorities in Congress, we also made interest on auto loans fully tax deductible, but only if the car is made in America. If it's not made in America, we have no interest in doing that. And I apologize for the air conditioning, but this room was not built for thousands of people. This room was built for a few people making cars, not for thousands of people. And it is a little warm up here, but I love that because every time I make a speech, I lose weight. It's wonderful. It's a wonderful way to lose weight. Under our leadership, investment is booming, incomes are rising, and the stock market has 73 all-time highs. Think of that. In a year and a half, we've had an all-time high. And your 401ks are up by $32,000 and more in just a year. And one statistic that I say, because, you know, the fake news, the reason they're fake news, they're terrible, terrible people in many cases, not in all cases. You have some professionals, but they refuse to say there are more Americans working today in the United States of America than at any time in history. How about that? That's, to me, that's a stat that's hard to beat. And it was just announced that inflation is dropping at the fastest rate in more than 6 years. We're dropping it. You know, I inherited this mess. I inherited an open border where millions, 25 million people came in. Many of these people were criminals, murderers, people from jails, people from mental institutions. I inherited that. We've got a lot of them out, and we're getting a lot of them out. We have to. We have 11,888 are murderers, many of whom, they say more than 50% of whom killed more than one person. We don't want them in this country. They allowed them to come in through the stupid open border. They came in like water. You've seen it. And right now, it was just announced, again, this is now the 15th month in a row, zero people have come through our border illegally. Zero. But it all started. You know, I won the election. We won in a landslide, by the way, and won this state so big. You know, this is always a hard state. I don't know why it's hard to win, but it seems to be for Republicans, but it probably won't be anymore. We have great candidates. But, you know, it's really amazing. They always try and blame me for high prices. I have my first news conference. I win. I have a news conference like a day later. And I say, any questions? Why are prices so high? You have to understand, I just got there. They say eggs. I remember eggs. Eggs were like four or five times higher than they were a few years ago. You couldn't get eggs. They wanted me to use plastic eggs for the Easter egg hunt because they were unable to get eggs. And I said, we'll take care of it. We got it taken care of quickly. Now eggs are much lower than they were when we first started. And that's true with everything else. And you'll see how true it's going to be after we get rid of the nuclear threat of Iran, which will be very quickly. But I had nothing to do with it. You know, they have this term. So here I am. I'm one day in office. And the fake news goes, affordability, affordability. I said, what's affordability? What's that all about? Prices are too high. I said, I'm here for less than 24 hours. But we've brought down prices. Last week it was announced that inflation's gone down faster than at any time in the last 6 years. When the fuel comes down, which it did for a little while, then they didn't behave and I had to go back and now they're behaving again. You know, it's like playing a banjo. But every day we're fighting to put more money in your pockets and that's what we're doing and we're doing it better than anyone. At the same time, we're making this country safe because we're not going to let lunatics have, a nuclear weapon.
5: All right, quick break. We'll come right back. We'll continue more of the president in the very key, important state for Republicans for the U.S. Senate, and that's the state of Michigan. We have two radical DSA socialist Marxists running. Mike Rogers is the Republican, probably the biggest pickup opportunity we have. We are only 99 days away from our midterm election. I'm telling you, it's the most important in your lifetime. Quick break, right back. We'll continue straight ahead.
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5: All right, we continue now. The final moments of the president. Now, the president, rightly, is in the state of Michigan. Biggest pickup opportunity for the U.S. Senate for Republicans. The election is in 99 days, the most important, pivotal, consequential midterm election in your lifetime. Mike Rogers gives us the biggest pickup opportunity of any state. Anyway, back to the president in Michigan earlier today.
6: And I spoke to the fake news to follow me all over the world looking for me to make one little mistake. If I make one little mistake, if I mispronounce a word, which doesn't happen often, if I fell, oh, they're waiting. They would love to. Because I knock. You know, you can't fall every single time you come up on a day. It's like Biden did. Oh, if I slipped even a little bit, it would be headlines all over the world. So I'm very careful, very judicious as I walk down the airline way the hell up in the sky. Go nice and slowly. We don't want to give them, but it's true. It's like what they do. I mean, it's so unfair. But they know how well we're doing, and now they're starting to report it because they have no choice. Because every record that's being broken, all these records that are coming out, not only in your business, we're leading in AI. We're beating China in AI. Nobody expected that. We're building more plants than anybody in the world. And frankly, the businesses are all moving. You know, many of these businesses, they left here and they went to foreign countries. They went to Germany. They went to Mexico and Canada. They went to Japan. They went to South Korea, car businesses, a lot of businesses. And now they're coming back home where they belong. And according to a report released just last week, the Great Big Beautiful Bill saved more than 170,000 Michigan jobs. You saw that. Think of that. If you took 170,000 people off of your tax-paying payrolls, Think of how many people that is, filling a big stadium up three times. But remember, every single Democrat, it's a new word that I use, Democrat, I just exchange the E for the U. It works out quite nicely, thank you. But they're Democrats. They want open borders. They want men playing in women's sports. They want transgender mutilization of your children. They want the transgender mutilization of your children for everyone, so I call them Democrats. And the Democrats don't want to have voter ID. And the Democrats do not, Brian, you know this, they don't want to have a thing called proof of citizenship. So why doesn't somebody want voter ID or proof of citizenship? Because they want to cheat, okay? There's only one reason. Actually, most Democrats do want it. It's only the politicians, because they could never get elected. If that ever gets approved, they will never get elected again. But every single Democrat in Congress voted against our massive tax cuts for working families. All of the things, no tax on tips, no tax on overtime, no tax on Social Security, all of these things they voted against.
5: Right, that was the president in Michigan earlier today, important state. Mike Rogers, the biggest pickup opportunity for the U.S. Senate for Republicans in this midterm election. We are only 99 days away from this midterm. So we're going to follow this race, follow it closely. We'll get to more on the other side. Also, calls coming up, 800-941-SHAWN is our number if you want to be a part of the program. We are in our nation's capital, Washington, D.C. We're in the swamp. Look, want to remind you, every family needs a personal safety security strategy. Now, look, in some cases, there's only one option, and that is a lethal option. Somebody wants to kill you, kill your family. However, that is 0.01% of the time, according to the last year we have FBI statistics for, and that's 2022. That's 0.01% of all altercations. Now, the beauty of this technology, when you go to BYRNA.com, please take the time. 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There is a reason when over 500 government agencies, police departments, private security firms adopt a technology. Well, they didn't adopt it just because, oh, it's the latest, greatest thing. They adopt it because they believe in it. And it also is perfect. It's legal in all 50 states. You don't need a permit. You don't need a background check. It's part of my everyday personal safety security strategy. Now, these launchers have powerful deterrents, tear gas, pepper spray, kinetic rounds. 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
18: Fox News, I'm Tom Graham. Police say a teen suspect is in custody, another suspect is dead, and a third still at large after a deadly shooting in Seattle.
19: We now know that at least two people exchanged gunfire outside the Seattle Center Armory. One is in custody, and a second has been identified as the 19-year-old deceased man.
18: Mayor Katie Wilson there. The shooting left a total of 3 people dead, 4 injured at Seattle's Food Festival Sunday. U.S. military continues to hold back on fresh airstrikes against Iran.
20: There were no U.S. airstrikes carried out against Iran over the weekend. President Trump says the pause is because good talks are happening.
21: I think there's a good chance that something could happen. And if it does, good. If it doesn't, we go back to doing what we were doing.
20: Aboard Air Force One, the president tells me he's not losing patience with Iran.
18: Fox's Jared Halpern. And America's listening to Fox News.
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28: Plenty hot this evening. We'll still be in the 90s past 10 o'clock. Tomorrow, 103. Wednesday and Thursday, upper 90s. As we roll into Thursday and Friday, though, some widely scattered showers and storms, mainly overnight and in the morning, and cooler weather moving in for the weekend, low 90s. I'm Chief Meteorologist James Adelot for Fox 23 and 102.3 KRMG, Tulsa's News and Talk.
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1: At 25 now till the top of the hour, our toll-free number is 800-941-SEAN if you want to be a part of the program. 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
1: All right, as we continue from our nation's capital, so Linda's been here with us all day and kind of been bored most of the day.
3: Yeah. So bored.
1: You look pretty bored over there. Am I not doing a good enough show for you?
3: I'll tell you, man, I am just sleeping today. Relaxed.
1: No, I mean, you've been just chilling, and I've been, yeah, you know, just letting you just, I saw your eyes close a couple of times, which, yeah, I found very, very entertaining.
3: Yeah.
1: All right. I want to go back, and I know I did this earlier in the program, and I want to play this exchange that took place on Fox News Sunday and Shannon Bream. And now this exchange took place with, well, the leader, if you will, of the Democratic Socialist of America Party, the DSA, as we call it. It's really the communist, you know, regime. There are now 35 of these candidates. I'm telling you, I am feeling a sense of urgency, as I said earlier, that I've never felt in my life before. So her name is Megan Romer. Shannon Bream asks very, very specific questions about the DSA's platform. It's a little bit long, but you need to hear it. Because even, by the way, the Washington Times, it kind of caught up to us where we've been on this program, is that congressional Democrats now agree that AOC, I've always been saying, Nancy Pelosi was never the speaker. She was speaker in name only. The leader has always been AOC. I think this whole Fight the Oligarchy tour has been Bernie Sanders passing the mantle on to AOC. I think the fact that Bernie and AOC have had the most success on the Democratic side, recruiting the most radical candidates, you know, everything from Graham Platner, everything from El Sayed, six gender Tellerico, God is non-binary, championing the rights of biological men to have access to abortion. This is not happening by accident. And Washington Times recognizing that prominent Democrats, they're now saying that she has secured her spot as the ideological leader of the party, especially after last week's New Hampshire polls showing her as the 2028 Democratic presidential frontrunner. This is not a game at this point, you know, but I want to play this, then we'll talk about it on the other side. This is Shannon Bream, Fox News Sunday, with the DSA co-chair, Megan Romer. And Shannon's just doing what we've done, and just look at their stated positions, their platform. It's all in writing. And here's what she said.
4: Okay, so we're going to put up on the screen a few of the things that are part of your platform. And I want to ask you, just give me sort of a true or false on these. Abolish the Senate.
5: True.
4: Okay. Replace the presidency and Supreme Court as we now know them.
5: Yep.
4: Abolish ICE.
5: Absolutely.
4: Abolish borders and give amnesty to anyone currently in the U.S. illegally.
5: As a long-term plan, yep.
4: Defund the Pentagon.
5: Absolutely.
4: Abolish prisons, at least in large part.
5: Yeah, again, that as part of a long-term program, yeah.
4: Okay, so no prisons. Abolish the Senate. There are people who are in the Senate now who are very supportive of DSA. They lose their seats?
5: Well, The Senate is an anachronistic institution. It comes from the British House of Lords. It is made to protect power for, you know, the Senate was part of the system that was made to make sure that the people didn't have too much of a say. So we want to expand Congress significantly, but make it a unicameral legislature.
4: Okay, and without the presidency and Supreme Court, so abolish ICE, would there be any enforcement of immigration laws, or with abolishing the border, we're not enforcing immigration laws, they go away?
5: Yeah, so again, this is part of this longer term plan, and part of it
4: includes,
5: if we can get to the place where the U.S. is not destabilizing countries, in order to mine them for resources, there will be significantly less migration.
4: What do you say to those, though, that would potentially destabilize the U.S.? Because there's only so much the economy can bear, and when you have a flood of people coming in, it might not work out economically, according to a lot of analyses, if you just open up the borders and there's no enforcement at all.
5: Well, we're not saying open the borders tomorrow. We're saying rebuild an economy and a society that works for everyone. And the open borders is part of a longer-term international plan that involves us stopping destabilizing countries. Most people who are coming to this country are coming as economic refugees, and we destabilized their country. We did that.
4: Talk about abolishing prisons, then. Does that make society better? I mean, is there anybody that should be incarcerated? I mean, rapists, child predators, murderers?
5: Mm-hmm. Yeah, so the long-term plan, when we think about most people who are in prison, they are mostly in prison for crimes of poverty.
4: But that's not what I'm talking about. I'm talking about the really,
5: murderers
4: and rapists of the
5: world. So when we get rid of this need for crimes of poverty to exist, when we get rid of that destabilizing force that creates so many people who are living in desperate situations and doing desperate things, that brings those numbers down to very small numbers. And then we can collectively decide what we do with those people. I suspect it won't look like the prison system as we know it today.
4: Okay, but you do think some people need to be locked away from society?
5: Some people are not able to be functional members of society. That's
4: okay.
5: True. But what does that look like to keep the rest of us safe? You know, we're talking about safety. We're not talking about punishment. We're talking about making sure that we're safe. Everybody's safe. Everybody maintains their dignity, and everybody maintains their humanity.
1: So that was on Fox News Sunday, Shannon Bream and the DSA, Democratic Socialists of America. Now, remember, if you think this movement is small, you are miscalculating. If you don't see the danger in this movement, I don't know how to create the urgency in you, because they want to transform this country into something that I promise you and your children will never recognize. And the America as we know it will be gone. I've been telling you this is the single most important midterm election year in our lifetime. I don't say it to hear myself think. I'm saying it because it's real. This is now more real every day than we even imagine. You know, for example, you want to abolish the Senate. True. Okay to replace the presidency and Supreme Court as we now know them. Yes. Abolish ICE. Absolutely. Abolish borders, give amnesty to anyone currently in the country illegally. As a long-term plan, absolutely, yes. Defund the Pentagon. Oh, we're going to have no national security, no national defense. So, you know, the Senate is this, you know, she attacks it as an institution that was, you know, coming from the British House of Lords. However, for 250 years, the system has worked perfectly. Now, you know where these people are coming from. I've been asking one thing of this. Well, I asked two things. I asked you 3 hours a day, every day is all I ask. Well, I'm asking one more thing. It's that you convict yourself and your mind and your heart and your soul that you understand what is at stake here. You understand who these candidates are. And I don't care if it's Plattner's replacement, who we went into chapter and detail earlier in the program. I don't care if it's El Sayed. I don't care if it's the other lunatic running in Michigan. I don't care if it's six-gender Tallarico. I don't care if it's the 35 other DSA candidates. This is the platform they have adopted. This is it. This is what they stand for. It's not just Zoran, Marxist, Commie, Mamdani. The rest of the party's silence, you know, has been deafening because they're afraid of the real power structure that has taken over this party. And, you know, that's what I'm trying to call people's attention to. You know, Linda, you're chomping at, well, I second, you know, now that you're here, I can see you chomping at the bit. Are you doing this like when you're home in Pennsylvania?
3: Yeah, it's weird.
1: You're making those weird faces.
3: The poor cats. I mean, this is like, you know, they have to really suffer.
1: Well, not all the poor cats, because the one fat cat you had to get rid of.
3: Well, I will tell you honestly.
1: You overfed the cat.
3: First of all, I'm moving on from that. I'm not engaging. I will say, hands down, hearing these people talk about getting rid of prisons, getting rid of ICE, it takes like the original AOC defund the police movement to a whole new level. Like, they're going to have to catch up to the crazy. They're in a whole league of their own. The idea that you think closing prisons is a way to better the environment and the community and the well-being of society. But then we saw that with Mom Donnie. I mean, he went in and he sat with the prisoners and he sat with this one guy who had raped and murdered his girlfriend. And it's like, well, how do you think her family feels? Or you see these knuckleheads marching all weekend, and they're not marching for the children that have been killed by illegal immigrants. They're marching for people that have aggressively tried to kill ICE officers and as a result were killed in conflict because they're the criminals.
1: Well, go back to what I've been saying now for a long time. Go back to when Nancy Pelosi was the Speaker of the House. She's not Speaker. I kept telling everybody she's Speaker in name only. What have I been saying about Hakeem Jeffries? He is Minority Leader in name only. What have I been saying about Chuck Schumer? Minority Leader in name only. Now, there is a new power structure, and the fact that they have so intimidated and have been able to silence, you know, whatever mainstream Democrats may exist, we don't know who they are because they don't have the moral clarity, courage to step up and speak out against this madness. And now even, you know, oh, finally people are catching up to us. Washington Times, congressional Democrats now agree. Democrats now agree that AOC is the ideological leader of the Democratic Party. University of New Hampshire poll, she's leading the pack. AOC leading the pack with 22% of the vote ahead of Pothole Pete at 21%. Then you go down at the bottom of this poll, you know, you got Kamala Harris at 5%. Everybody else in single digits. That's it. And this is now where this is now the dominant thought within the Democratic circles and within the Democratic Party. I did notice, you know, Margaret Brennan over the weekend confronting Bernie Sanders on all of the scandals plaguing people like, you know, Graham Plattner. Do you regret not acting earlier? The guy had a Nazi tattoo. You know, we knew that he said that a hero soldier does not deserve to live. We learned that this idiot, a girl, you know, online talking about potentially committing suicide, you know, he starts mocking this poor girl and saying, oh, I don't regret supporting Graham Plattner. Now, we also know something else. We know his replacement, Troy Jackson, you know, yeah, but has a vicious, angry past. Once allegedly hurling a water bottle at a woman during a dispute, accused of cursing out Maine's state speaker to her face, you know, describing this guy as, you know, the president as a reign of terror. His campaign office admits over 22 years in public office. Oh, there have been little moments when he's left us, let his frustration get the better of him. Oh, is that how we're now going to describe him? You know, well, we have the whole chapter and verse, and I got 15 pages of op research that I put together myself on Troy Jackson. And none of it is any good, except the fact that he was a logger before he entered politics. You know, but anyway, you know, a guy that is, you know, weaved and bobbed and gone along with the political winds, you know, one now supporting abortion rights and same-sex marriage, something that he was against. You know, he was with Maine's Right to Life for a long time, and he voted against legalizing same-sex marriage. But it is, you know, look, there's an ad. Let me play it real quick here that the Republicans have put out. A Republican PAC has put out about Troy Jackson.
6: A volatile personality, anger issues with women, verbal abuse. It's not Graham Plattner, it's Troy Jackson. Jackson has a history of conflicts with women, bullying, even intimidation. Jackson's conduct was so bad, his fellow Democrats raised alarm bells about his temperament. Jackson is like Graham Plattner, but worse. Decades as a political insider, accused of mortgage fraud, unpaid taxes, and bankrolled by powerful lobbyists. That's the real Troy Jackson. SLF PAC is responsible for the content of this advertising.
1: All right, so that's the ad that they're running. This is now what, if you have not had the urgency that I've been telling you, you need to have it now. Now is the moment. I got to take a break here. Hannity tonight, 9 Eastern. Scott Bessent will be on. John Thune will talk about, obviously, the SAVE Act and what they have in store for the remaining of the term and, you know, how long till they'll take a vacation. Obviously, the SAVE Act is the president's top priority. He mentioned it again this weekend. Look, the headlines move on, but the heartache and the terror do not. I mean, the amount of wreckage and damage from Iran and their proxies in Israel has caused a massive humanitarian crisis. And thank goodness for the International Fellowship of Christians and Jews and your financial support, because they're on the ground. I mean, you have densely populated areas that have been targeted with these massive cluster bombs. You know, we now have with Lebanon, Hezbollah, you know, their drones, you know, recently, for example, struck the home of a woman named Yulana, and she was widowed earlier this year, living alone, trapped inside by the blast. You know, somehow miraculously was not injured, but she remains displaced. Now, the IFCJ, they're providing all the humanitarian assistance imaginable, food, water, shelter, clothing, medications. They're helping the elderly with their medical clinics, their mobile medical clinics for people that can't get to a doctor. Whatever you can do to help them in their time of need is greatly appreciated. Go to their website. It is prayifcj.org. That's prayifcj.org. All right, from our nation's capital, it's the Sean Hannity Show. Quick break. Right back. We'll continue.
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0: 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We want to help in some way. 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

right, that's going to wrap things up for today from the swamp. I will be out the next 2 days. I'll be at Lindsey Graham's funeral at the National Cathedral tomorrow. I will be in Columbia, South Carolina on Wednesday. Tonight on Hannity, we will be doing a show. Scott Bessent, Treasury Secretary. Stephen Miller tonight. John Thune, Senate Majority Leader. We'll be back on Thursday. And our prayers with Lindsey and his family and all of you as well. Thanks for being with us. We'll see you tonight back here on Thursday. And thank you for making this show possible.

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6: A break in fighting. I'm Lisa Lucera, Fox News. President Trump hits the pause button on strikes against Iran.
7: There were no U.S. airstrikes.

0: Strikes carried out against Iran over the weekend. President Trump says the pause is because good talks are happening.
1: I think there's a good chance that something could happen. And if it does, good. If it doesn't, we go back to doing what we were doing 2 days ago.
0: Aboard Air Force One, the president tells me he's not losing patience with Iran.
1: I have plenty of time. Plenty of time. Their whole shoreline's wiped out. The strait is in very good shape.
0: Iran has targeted commercial vessels in the Strait of Hormuz, a key shipping lane for about 20% of the world's oil and gas.
2: Fox's Jared Halpern traveling with the president. Ukraine's President Volodymyr Zelensky heading to Washington tomorrow with what he says is evidence Russia is aiding Iran in its strikes against the U.S., including satellite imagery of U.S. bases in the Middle East. Zelensky is set to attend Senator Lindsey Graham's funeral. The man convicted of killing four University of Idaho students in 2022 wants to change his plea to not guilty. Brian Koberger has filed a petition to reopen his case.
3: The former criminology student who is serving four life sentences telling the New York Times he'll argue he had bad counsel, claiming he's innocent and was misled into pleading guilty to the 2022 fatal stabbings.
2: Fox's Kristen Goodwin. At trial, prosecutors presented evidence which included Koberger's DNA found on a knife sheath found at the scene. In exchange for his guilty plea, prosecutors agreed they would not seek the death penalty. The FAA says seats on hundreds of Boeing 737 MAX jets registered in the U.S. may need inspections in case they were incorrectly installed, saying if they're not in right, the seats could injure passengers and crew members during an emergency landing. 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
15: Still hot, still above 90, even after 10 o'clock this evening. Tomorrow, 81 in the morning, 103 the high. Upper 90s for highs Wednesday, Thursday, and Friday. Thursday and Friday morning, some widely scattered showers and storms. Cooler air moving in for the weekend. Slightly cooler, at least. Low 90s for highs. I'm Chief Meteorologist James Adelot for Fox 23 and 1023 KRNG, Tulsa's News and Talk.
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23: Ready? Can you believe it? Wow, where'd the weekend go? This is the Markley, Van Camp, and Robbins Show. Howdy, hi there. I'm Scott Robbins. That's David Van Camp. Where's Jamie Markley?
24: No, he's out.
23: What's he doing today?
24: He's going through Anthony Fauci's diary.
23: Is that what it is?
24: Yeah, okay. That's
23: I was
24: what
23: wondering
24: he is.
23: Where we were getting all those reports. I didn't realize they were coming from him. We're going to talk about the pathetic individual that is Anthony Fauci.
24: Mm-hmm.
23: I don't know if I can dislike a person more. Yeah, well, my mother always said, hey, you know, we don't hate people. We don't hate him. Well, I said, okay, I don't want to hate the guy.
24: Dude.
23: But I want to dislike him a lot, okay?
24: I mean, the guy was writing in his diary, 9,800 people dead so far. Meanwhile, I'm on the cover of Time magazine or whatever.
23: Yeah,
24: pretty amazing.
23: Right. In the same sentence. It's completely incredible. Everything you ever wondered about this guy or thought about this guy in the negative is true.
24: Mm-hmm.
23: Everything. So let's get to what was the media was slobbering over this guy though early on.
24: Yeah.
23: These things, guys, we'll go back in the time machine. What is this now? What's it, 4 or 5 years now?
24: Yeah, probably. Yeah.
23: Okay, I'm trying to think. I can't in my mind. I can't get wrapped around it. But when the media was fawning over Dr.
24: Oh,
23: Fauci,
24: yeah.
23: Well, he was the authority. He was the voice.
24: And this is one of the reasons why you're not seeing them talk a whole lot about it right now.
23: I saw none of it today the Today Show. I saw none of it.
24: Because they don't want to.
23: No.
24: Here we go.
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24: It's just a parody, isn't it, Scott?
23: Oh, my God. When I hear, wow. Folks, all of this, by the way, was being regurgitated back and forth between every single media member that had a national profile of any kind.
24: Yeah.
23: You heard a lot of different voices on there.
24: Oh, absolutely. Yeah. I mean, MSNBC, they're saying, yeah, make sure you're getting your rest because we need you, Dr. Fauci. You're an American hero, Dr. Fauci. And then you look at his diaries and he's out there saying like, well, you know, what is it that the death rate is actually substantially lower than what he was saying in public?
23: Yes.
24: He was also worried about getting vaccinated.
23: Yes.
24: He said, you know, I know that I don't feel all that safe, even though I've been vaccinated right now. Meanwhile, he's out there going, well, you need to get vaccinated.
23: I mean, you got nothing to worry about after that.
24: And then bragging to himself, not only about his magazine profiles and all that, InStyle magazine, Washington Post, everybody, But he's also talking about how he convinced the then mayor of New York City and the governor of California, Bill de Blasio and Gavin Newsom, respectively, how he convinced them to shut down schools. But then publicly,
23: heavyweights there too, by the way.
24: Right. Yeah. And then publicly, he's out there saying stuff like this.
0: They always come back and say Fauci was responsible for closing schools. I had nothing to do.
1: I mean, let's
0: get down to the facts.
1: You're not the head of a school board.
0: Exactly.
1: But a lot of schools were closed. There was a lot of remote learning.
0: Right.
1: It went on for in some jurisdictions for the better part of 2 years.
0: Right, exactly.
1: And we've seen the impact. We've seen what's happened in terms of lower reading scores, lower math scores. I mean, who knows the psychological impact.
0: Right.
1: I mean, it was a steep cost.
0: It was. The most important thing is to protect the children.
24: Uh-huh. But
23: you lying sack.
24: But right, I mean, part of these, and I'll paraphrase here, but from his diary, he's out there talking about, yes, had a very good conversation with Bill de Blasio. They were already going to take my guidance based on what they've heard me saying on TV. But, you know, he's pushing them to do these things, these mitigation efforts. And then you say, well, I'm not a school board member. You know, I'm not a mayor. I'm not the one responsible for ordering the code red. Well, okay, sure, he's not an elected official in that capacity, but he was definitely, and we already knew this, but he was absolutely instrumental in what happened, especially with the schools.
23: Yes, it was by whatever he decreed to be true, people just followed because we didn't know better at the time.
24: Mm-hmm.
23: We just assumed that he could be trusted and what he was telling us was the truth. I mean, there were cracks starting to form, don't get me wrong.
24: Oh, yeah.
23: But, I mean, for the most part, this was a guy. Nobody knew who he was until this happened, by the way. Nobody.
24: Mm-hmm.
23: Except maybe there's few that are living that world that he's in. But very few of us knew who this guy was, what he stood for. Nothing.
24: Yeah.
23: He was covering his ass because he knew that they were funding gain of function.
24: Yeah.
23: He knew it.
24: Well,
23: he knew that he had blood on his hands from this.
24: Well, he also explicitly mentioned gain of function research early on in the pandemic, when he's saying,
23: right,
24: like that wet lab in Wuhan, he had acknowledged it was not the source of it, because that may have been an amplifier of it, but it wasn't the source. Meanwhile, he's going out there saying, well, it probably was still that wet market. I mean,
23: it was the pangolins. Yeah, it was the pangolins in the wet market.
24: The pangolins, yes.
23: Yes, pangolins, sorry.
24: It's all right. I will not have pangolin slander on this show, sir.
23: Right. I kept a pangolin for a long time in my backyard.
24: Right. And in fairness to him, he was still saying it probably came from nature in a lot of his private notes. But when you're actively just documenting the fact that you know that it didn't come from that wet market, I mean, and there was actually robust debate behind the scenes about whether or not this came out of that lab.
23: You know, back to the school thing, just briefly, just quickly. Mm-hmm. This is also a guy who bragged in his diary about closing the schools down.
24: Yes.
23: It was part of what he was writing.
24: Yes.
23: And he knew damn good and well what was going on.
24: Mm-hmm.
23: The thing is, we're not going to see the end result of those school lockdowns for a few years yet. We're still experiencing it we speak.
24: Basically, anybody who was entering school in 2020, you'll have to have them sort of matriculate out.
23: Yes, you
24: before
23: will.
24: Before you
23: yeah.
24: know
23: yeah.
24: what the impact on society. So, I mean, you're talking 18 years. Well, now, I guess, 13 years from now?
23: if you're furious about this, and again, maybe if we've reignited and opened the wound again, but it should never have been closed to begin with. We need to know a lot more than we know right now. And we're going to find out, I guess, starting Wednesday, huh?
24: Yeah, Wednesday, Anthony Fauci is supposedly going to be taking the stand in a public hearing led by Senator Rand Paul, who's been trying to get after this for quite some time. So we'll see, because Rand Paul's the one who's been dropping all of this stuff ahead of the hearing. And I'm almost sitting here going, okay, so do you do this with the hopes that more people are going to tune in, or the hopes that he's going to back out of the hearing?
23: Can he?
24: I assume he could.
23: I suppose.
24: I mean,
23: he could,
24: risk the contempt of Congress, but
23: right.
24: Do you really think that the jurisdiction that this would be brought in would actually indict Anthony Fauci? I don't. But we'll see.
23: Well, if I'm Rand Paul, I'm already gathering other people's time, which gives me more.
24: Right.
23: You know, it just gives me like 20 minutes
24: with
23: this guy.
24: But yeah, and then the media just doesn't want to talk about it.
23: No, they don't want to. And it's funny you mention it, because if not for me, you know, diving in like I normally do every day and reading a lot of stuff, I may not have even known this.
24: Yeah.
23: Oh, yeah. It was the weekend. I don't watch as much news as I normally do.
24: Yeah.
23: I didn't know a lot about this. I knew he was supposed to be testifying. I had no idea about the diary, about the admissions he has within the diary.
24: Mm-hmm.
23: I mean, it's incredible.
24: Yeah.
23: It's now. I don't, listen, and again, diaries are diaries are diaries. People have their innermost feelings, and they jot them down in their diaries, which are very private things, generally speaking. But this is where the. By the way, how did they get that diary? Was it?
24: I think subpoenaed? It was just his contemporaneous notes. Yeah.
23: Okay. It must have been subpoenaed because I can't imagine him willingly giving that up.
24: Especially because it's embarrassing how much he's bragging about himself.
23: Oh my God, it's incredible! And you know, then they all the merch that was out there.
24: Yeah.
23: Little bobbleheads with Fauci, the pillows, which Gretchen Whitmer had in the background of all the pressers she did during COVID, and all the people that were in love with him.
24: They had
23: posters of him up on the wall. I mean, it's incredible. He was a rock star.
24: Yes, and he loved every second of it.
23: That's very clear. Throughout the first pitch at a Washington Nationals game, where he was the only one in attendance.
24: Well, the other person I want to hear from now is Jake Tapper from CNN. Because he's a pretty central character in this story as well, because when Anthony Fauci in the fall was telling people, hey, you know, you really don't want to do the Thanksgiving dinner.
23: Right.
24: He was having a private one-on-one dinner with Jake Tapper and his family.
23: Right.
24: And then talking about this, you know, fostering a friendship with each other. So you got this CNN anchor who's supposed to be sort of calling balls and strikes, and he's buddies with Anthony Fauci.
23: And Anthony Fauci is lying to America.
24: Yes.
23: Yeah. And, well, I'm sure Tapper will write a book about it in a year from now.
24: Right. Yeah.
23: About how he knew all along.
24: Right. And, yeah, next year he'll be like, hey, did you know that Anthony Fauci was actually kind of a fraud this whole time?
23: Well, we were breaking bread and having pumpkin pie together. I noticed something.
24: Right. It is just remarkable watching.
23: It is really remarkable, and it should be the number one story everywhere, in my humble opinion.
24: Well, think about how much he impacted American society.
23: And how much money did he make on all this, by the way?
24: That's a good question. I'd love to know.
23: I would love to know, too. Mm-hmm. I think we need to follow the money. I think I'm like the CIA on this one, right?
24: Well, yeah. Catherine Herridge interviewed a former CIA operations manager named James Erdman. I don't think we have time for all of it right now, but he gave senators kind of a roadmap when it comes to talking to Fauci later on this week, and here he is.
2: You've seen the intelligence. What records and discussions should the senators focus on with Dr. Fauci?
3: They need to focus on contracts, for example, agreements between agencies, health agencies, whether it's NIH, NIAID, HHS. Those MOUs, those contracts and agreements, and elements of the intelligence community. If we're talking about dangerous gain of function, which is exactly what we're talking about, and Dr. Anthony Fauci knew that was dangerous gain of function, you're going to want to take a look at the money. Follow the money. Where does that go? That is the first and most important step.
2: Is there evidence of financial conflicts of interest involving Dr. Fauci and his associates?
3: I would say that that's a sensitive matter that I can't go into too much detail. I will say there are issues related to financial impropriety and health officials that...
24: Yeah, health officials just in general, because there are several people that...
23: Well, yeah.
24: Yeah, that were involved with this. That Peter Daszak guy. I mean, there's a whole lot of folks that were desperate to make sure that gain-of-function research was never part, or they really did not want it to be part of the public discussion.
23: Wow.
24: Yeah.
23: Man.
24: Well.
23: I mean, I sincerely, and again, David, I know what you're going to tell me. Nothing's going to happen to Fauci here.
24: Yeah.
23: He's going to bounce right through this like he has everything else, because he got that immunity from... Sleepy.
24: Yeah.
23: And before Sleepy, you know, bailed out of town.
24: Yeah.
23: So I don't know if that covers future things or not. I don't know what it covers.
24: I think it would, anyway. You just have to challenge the validity of the pardon itself.
23: Right. And who actually authorized it.
24: Yeah.
23: And who signed it.
24: Yeah.
23: You know? All right. That's true. All right. Gee whiz. Some good stuff, though, man. Mm-hmm.
24: So we got to get to Mashup Monday.
23: Oh, yeah, we do. Do we have time for that now?
24: Yes, we do. Yeah.
23: Okay, good. All right, let's do it then. Yeah.
24: I saw this from a guy. He goes by Professor Nick Harrison online. He does a lot of, like, what if this hard rock song was a yacht rock song remix?
23: Yep.
24: Well, this is Pearl Jam, Even Flow with Public Enemies, Don't Believe the Hype.
23: All right.
24: And it works.

0: Yes, indeed.
1: I thought that was pretty good.
0: It is pretty good. Yeah.
1: Part of it, too, is the visual, and I think we'll probably have the video up later today on our socials, but it's this Professor Nick Harrison. He sells a shirt that says, "Together We Rock." And so he's this like kind of like middle-aged, overweight black dude who just really loves Gen X music. I mean, that's his generation's music.
0: He's got an extremely large amount of time on his hands.
1: Yes, apparently he does.
0: That takes a while to put something like that together.
1: Right.
0: That's cool. Good for that. That's fun. Mm-hmm. All right, top five stories we are following this morning. That is coming up. This is the Markley, Van Camp, and Robin Show.

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0: right, here we go. This is the Markley, Van Camp, and Robbins Show. I'm Scott Robbins. Right over there, David Van Camp. Jimmy Markley, taking the day off today. Is he back tomorrow? We don't know yet. He doesn't know yet.
1: He does not know.
0: So he'll let us know as soon as the bat signal goes out. We'll let you know. All right, top five stories today that we're following. David, what you got?
1: Minnesota is going to be handing out paper transgender dolls to children. They feature They feature removable genitals and were created for children to learn about different options that exist for who they can be.
0: My gosh, man. Are you serious?
1: I am serious. Number four, multiple reports over the weekend show the DNC is $2 million in the red, while the GOP has millions in the bank, and the chairman, Ken Martin, got so frustrated he allegedly threw his phone at a junior aide's desk. It's all kind of falling apart right now.
0: Easy.
1: Number three, three people were killed and several others wounded, including a toddler, after two people started shooting at each other at the Bite of Seattle Food Festival. I guess somebody got disrespected. That's what it sounds like. And the guns came out.
0: Police chief was in Chicago, by the way.
1: I know. Part-time chief, that's something you can do remote work for, right?
0: Why not? Let me know if something happens.
1: Number two, the U.S. military has brought to a halt 2 weeks of strikes against Iran as diplomats sought to give peace talks some space. I thought we were done with this. I know he's, you know, Trump's probably just trying to get the cost of gas back down for a little bit.
0: Yeah.
1: Man, it is frustrating to see. It's like, okay, are we going to do this or not?
0: I don't know. I hate these no exit signs.
1: It's very concerning.
0: It just makes me nuts.
1: Yeah. And then number one, Anthony Fauci's private notes have dropped early in the pandemic. He knew the wet market wasn't the source of the virus. He also bragged about getting schools to close and said the death rate was significantly lower than what he was saying publicly. Because publicly, he was saying, you know, well, you're looking at like 2 to 3%. And then privately, he's like, well, probably like 0.2 or 0.3%, which is actually significantly different.
0: Significantly obviously. Lower. Yeah. Mm-hmm.
1: Yeah, but, you know, if you attack Anthony Fauci, you know what he used to say, right? It's because, well, he's so admired. That's why people are going after
2: him. Political elements in society have determined that now they're going to villainize me. So they're going to take the person who was very much admired for reasons of caring for the public health and making it a symbol of everything that's wrong with the world is me. I'm destroying democracy. I'm taking away people's freedom.
1: You are.
2: I'm doing all kinds of crazy things. I should criminalize me, arrest me, kill me, hang me, whatever they want to do. That led to a lot of death threats, which is the reason why I have to have security. But it is purely a reflection of profound and really unfortunate divisiveness in society.
0: Wow.
1: What's your story is up next. Wow.

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0: Fox News. I'm Ted Linder. The Pentagon continues its pause in strikes against Iran. Fox's Steve Harrigan.
1: After some heavy fighting now for the past 2 weeks, it has been largely quiet for the past 3 days. No signs of U.S. attacks going into Iran. No Iran strikes against U.S. positions. This after 13 straight days of U.S. attacks against Iranian positions.
0: President Trump says Iranian leadership is ready to talk because of the relentless U.S. strikes. President Trump traveled to Michigan on Monday, visiting a GM facility in the battleground state, where he touted the success of the auto industry under his administration.
2: There are more Americans working today in the United States of America than at any time in history. How about that? That's, to me, that's a stat that's hard to beat.
0: Labor economists, though, continue to warn persistent import levies continue to promote broader consumer affordability concerns. 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
11: Hot temps continue this evening, tomorrow right back up to 103 for the high, Wednesday 99, Thursday and Friday morning. We'll see a slight chance of rain and thunder, highs in the upper 90s and cooler over the weekend, low 90s for a change. I'm Chief Meteorologist James Edelot for Fox 23 and 102.3 KRMG, Tulsa's news and talk.
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0: right, here we go. This is the Markley, Van Camp, and Robbins Show. I'm Scott Robbins, right over there, David Van Camp, Jamie Markley on special assignment. He'll be back either tomorrow or I think the day after, right? Mm-hmm.
1: Something like that, yeah.
0: Okay, yeah, something like that. We'll let you know. All right, let's get to the, David, I don't know where you want to go exactly next here.
1: Well, why not voter ID? The top Republican in the Senate, John Thune, says that Trump should be trying to get the votes on the Save America Act. And Trump's like, hey, man, that's kind of your job. You're the Senate Majority Leader. What are you doing?
0: Yeah, what are you doing?
1: Right. I mean, I know you got dog parades and whatnot to worry about.
0: Has he ever explained himself as to why this is taking so long, ever?
1: Well, he's basically just saying we don't have the time to do it and we don't have the votes to do it. And
0: make the time to do it.
1: Right. That's a pretty big deal.
0: Boot something from your schedule. Another dog parade. Get rid of it.
1: Yeah. And here is President Trump talking about it.
2: John Thune has suggested that if the White House thinks that their efforts to pass the Save America Act, you should be picking up the phone. I'm with the Washington Examiner, sir. Could you be doing more to help that legislation pass?
3: Well, I do more. I got three congressmen, maybe four, to settle, you know, to send it to the Senate. We got the vote, as you know, in Congress. I got a call from Mike Johnson, who's fantastic. He's a fantastic speaker, one of the best I've ever seen, and I think he's going to go down as one of the best. He called. He said, we have problems with three or four people. Could you call them? I called them. Every one of them, after I called them, voted, and we got it passed up to the Senate. And I'd certainly be willing. I mean, he's got four or five people that are very difficult. A couple of them I put out of office, so I understand how it feels. I mean, they're doing the wrong thing. But who wouldn't approve voter ID? And that's photo ID. Who wouldn't approve proof of citizenship? And the Democrats don't want it because they cheat.
1: Yep.
3: No Republican should put us in a position where they don't approve something like that. Yeah, please.
1: Like, I can kind of understand not Lisa Murkowski, but in Maine, Susan Collins, because she's going to have a tight race to run in Maine no matter what. And so I can kind of understand her spot. That's why she's always given a pretty long leash by Republican leadership, because she's probably the last Republican that'll ever be elected to the U.S. Senate from Maine. So it's like, yeah, let her out there. But man, I mean, right now you've got a situation where New Jersey proved Trump's point, where you have 6,000, well, almost 7,000 people who were not citizens registered to vote.
0: Yeah.
1: And meanwhile, the Democrats are like, well, that was just a small computer error. I mean, you got this New Jersey Democrat Representative Josh Gottheimer, who was just making excuses, saying, well, it's this French company that handles our system for the DMV.
4: Right now, our current governor is focused on one thing, getting to the bottom of it and addressing it. I'd say the big story to me that's not really gotten attention here is the glitch that happened, because it was a technology glitch, was by a company called Dimia, which is a French company, who, by the way, has massive contracts on with the federal government, on Border Patrol, with the FBI, with the Defense Department. When you get TSA pre-clearing at the airport, they have that contract as well. The machines that you stick your ID into and screen you are made by this French company, which is selling to a Spanish company.
1: Yeah, but the thing is other organizations double-check the work. You know, you have a technology company that basically enables the government to streamline things, which is how it works for a lot of places. But man, right now you have a situation where the state didn't have proper oversight and hundreds of people ineligible to vote actually cast votes. And Democrats like Hakeem Jeffries is out there saying, well, it's just kind of a minor problem, right? Did you hear this?
0: No.
1: This is on CNN.
5: Now, Democrats have repeatedly said that non-citizen voting doesn't happen. It happened. Is this a problem?
6: I think that I continue to have confidence in state and local authorities in making sure that there's going to be a free and fair election.
1: Well, you shouldn't have that faith right now, Hakeem, because they didn't do it.
0: What's he talking about?
1: In New Jersey, they did not do it.
0: No, they didn't do it.
1: Yeah.
0: And by the way, isn't there an American company who could do this?
1: Well, you would think, right?
0: Asking for a friend.
1: Let's talk to Elon Musk, all right? Can he? Yeah. Well, that would make heads explode on Capitol Hill and in the media.
0: Well, yeah, but I'm guessing by lunchtime, that guy could have it solved.
1: Yeah. Well, here's more of Hakeem.
6: I think that I continue to have confidence in state and local authorities in making sure that there's going to be a free and fair election in November. And if modest or minor challenges emerge, such as the one that was disclosed voluntarily by the authorities in New Jersey.
1: It wasn't really voluntarily because they got caught. Mm-hmm. They were about to get exposed. So they got out ahead of it, which was smart of them to do, politically speaking. But there are people in New Jersey who knew about this moderate or minor glitch, as Hakeem Jeffries says, and they were just sort of looking the other way, like, okay, well, we can't let this come out because that might have a problem in proving Donald Trump right about the vulnerabilities existing, especially in blue states, in the voting systems.
7: They won't give him a win. Oh, he's already won.
1: Mm-hmm.
7: I mean, it's incredible to me. They will go down fighting something that, again, the mass majority of Americans who can't agree on anything absolutely almost 100% agree with.
1: Yeah, it's an 80-20
7: issue.
1: That
7: there's fraud going on all over the place, mm-hmm. and everybody wants it stopped.
1: Mm-hmm.
7: But he's going to defend it.
1: Oh, yeah, and then he's going to pivot, because here's how he pivots right now.
6: That it is immediately corrected. And that's what I expect will continue to happen. Unfortunately, what we've seen from Donald Trump is that in this particular case, Republicans have adopted voter suppression as an electoral strategy because they have failed to actually deliver on making life more affordable for the American people.
1: No, it's not bad. I mean, he says the problem gets recognized and then fixed immediately. No, it didn't. It was almost three years ago is when this started.
7: Yes.
1: 2023. So, no, they didn't fix it immediately, Scott.
7: No, and they had no intention of fixing it immediately until mm-hmm. they got caught.
1: Right.
7: There was no fix here.
1: Yeah.
7: Even now I'm suspect.
1: Right. Oh, yeah, absolutely.
7: That there's going to be no fix at all that mm-hmm. goes on.
1: Yep.
7: I mean, they've been harvesting ballots and doing all kinds of chicanery nonsense mm-hmm. in Chicago for decades.
1: Well, of course, yeah.
7: And sprinkled to other parts of the country, New York. Mm-hmm. But, you know, it's been in some of these cities forever, and it just gets worse because it trickles down. They can get away with it because nobody cares.
1: Mm-hmm. Exactly.
7: And now somebody cares and somebody's calling them out, and all of a sudden it's not a big deal.
1: Yeah, minor.
7: And it's racist, essentially what Hakeem is saying.
1: Oh, absolutely, yeah.
7: Yeah. I know it's Hakeem, by the way.
1: You just like to call him Hakeem because it's funny.
7: Yeah.
1: Dial up Obama, however you want to describe
7: it. Whatever you want to do.
1: Hakeem Jeffries. All right, it's time for What's Your Story? And it usually starts off with a sound effect. Here we go. Table and to share a story that may not be the biggest one of the day, but it caught your attention for sure. I'll start off first, Scott. Caitlin Clark, WNBA. It was the big WNBA All-Star game over the weekend.
7: Yep.
1: And USA Today, as we talked about last week, ran this absolutely unhinged article claiming that Caitlin Clark in the WNBA was a threat to black and gay people because she works the refs during games to get calls. Like that, she compared it to the murder, the lynching and murder of Emmett Till.
7: Unreal.
1: Yeah.
7: Should be fired for that. Yeah.
1: Well, yeah, but they doubled down on it. She was asked about that, though, during the All-Star Game festivities. And here is what Caitlin Clark had to say, because she doesn't talk very much. By the way, did you see Obama talking to them? Because the All-Star Game was in Chicago.
7: Yeah, I did. And it's at his own basketball court.
1: Yeah, it's very funny to me because they've got they've got all these white liberal women saying that, Caitlin Clark is putting black people in danger. And Obama's out there for once not throwing, you know, kerosene on the flames, saying, just ignore the noise, you know, all the nonsense. You're doing fine, you know, which is, I was like, well, thank you. I was legitimately glad to see Barack Obama not take this and take the ball and run with it, with all this stuff. So,
7: he's far and away the biggest woke guy on the planet. So
1: he is.
7: He's got plenty of woke points to burn.
1: Oh, for sure. So here is Caitlin Clark, though, reacting to all of this.
8: I think I have a great performance coach. Obviously helps with the basketball. And then, you know, I have, like, really great people around me that allow me to vent. And I think that sometimes, like, people forget, like, I have feelings. Like, I'm a real individual. Like, I feel things, and I have emotions, and I get emotional, and I get frustrated, and I get sad, and I get upset, I get happy, I get joyful, and like I feel and experience all that stuff. But at the same time, like, I have really thick skin, and I think also I always try to remind myself is like, social media is not always reality, and that is really lost on people. And I think we get so down a rabbit hole all the time that you read all these things and you're like, oh, that has to be true, or that has to be what people really think of me, or that has to be what, you know, the young girl thinks of me that's showing up. Like, that's not true. Like, the young girls and the young boys, they absolutely love the way you play. They love the way you carry yourself. And
1: well, that's true for all the weeping and wailing that's gone on around her teammate Sophie Cunningham.
7: Mm-hmm.
1: For saying, yeah, we need to protect women's spaces and women's sports. People are like, well, she just burned down her career over this. No, she didn't. Her shoe sold out, like, in a matter of hours.
7: Yeah.
1: And
7: her fan base continues to grow.
1: Yes, and there are a whole lot of little girls who are looking up to her right now because she doesn't take nonsense.
7: She doesn't give a flying...
1: No, she does not.
7: ...about any of it, and okay?
1: Here's a little bit more from Caitlin Clark.
8: And sure, there's going to be people that don't always agree with your playing style or how you carry yourself, and that's okay. That might mean you're doing something right, too. Not everybody needs to love you, but just continue to carry yourself in the correct manner. But, you know, there's certainly days that are hard. I would never lie about that. Not everything is amazing and sunny all the time, but I always try to remind myself, like, I'm so lucky and fortunate I get to play a game for a living, so I don't have too much to complain about, and I certainly haven't lost the love and joy that I have for basketball. So, and I always try to remind myself, like, I'm here to win a championship, and I haven't done that yet, so let's do that.
1: There you go. It's a positive attitude.
7: Yeah, and I think she understands, too, of the little dorks that anonymously are out there, mm-hmm, under different names that come after you for whatever reason and get away with it because they're cowards.
1: Mm-hmm. Yes. I
7: understand that.
1: Yeah.
7: And she does too. She's figured it out. Good, mm-hmm, for her.
1: All right, it's What's Your Story when we
7: but
1: go.
7: But sometimes you got to bite back. That's what I want to say to her. Sometimes you got to go out there and go scorched earth, though. Yeah. All right. Okay.
1: All right. It's What's Your Story. And another thing. It's What's Your Story, where we share something that caught our attention. May not be the biggest story of the day, but you wanted to share it anyway. Scott, what's your story?
7: Do you know who Megan Romer is, by the way?
1: Name rings a bell.
7: Democratic Socialist of America. She's
1: the point person,
7: right? She's out there doing the yapping on the Fox News Sunday. Didn't exhibit any doubt or nuance at all on any of the positions these people have anymore. She didn't even attempt to. Usually they contextualize the issues and the agenda and blah, blah, blah. She didn't do that either. In case you're wondering, when you hear DSA, and you hear them say, well, we're not communists, we're democratic socialists. That's different. And the reason socialism has failed before is because, well, it hasn't been done right. Isn't that right? Now, here's what they stand for. And she made this perfectly clear. Here's the platform. And she said this. Abolish the Electoral College. Replace the president and the Supreme Court with an executive and judiciary chosen by and subordinated to Congress. Replace the two-party system with multi-party democracy. Expand the House of Representatives. Implement proportional representation and ranked choice voting in all elections. And, of course, abolish the Senate. Hmm? Now, these are all things they stand for.
1: Yeah, that's their platform.
7: And by the way, that is their platform. And if you can go out there and you can say to yourself, I want this in my country, then you know who to vote for. Because they're not hiding it. They're right out there saying it.
1: No, what
7: they're very bold right now.
1: Yes. What they're talking about is openly destroying America.
7: Destroying it.
1: Because that's what that would require.
7: Opening up the prisons, by the way.
1: Mm-hmm.
7: Opening up the borders, by the way. That's all on their platform.
1: Yes.
7: This is who Mamdani is. This is who all these people are.
1: Yep.
7: I mean, Mamdani is the Wolverine under the wagon that looks like the speckled pup, right? Yeah. I mean, he'll take your arm off.
1: Mm-hmm.
7: But this is who these people are. And it is amazing to me that we're even talking about this. And they actually have candidates that are in positions within the Democrat Party to run.
1: Oh, yeah.
7: Not only run, but to win.
1: Oh, yeah.
7: Because they lie. They don't. And this is the first time I've ever seen them come right out and say, here's what we stand for. Here's who we are.
1: Yeah.
7: Take it or leave it.
1: It's what they do.
7: So if you vote for them now, you should be aware this is what they stand for. Mm-hmm. If you want this country completely blown up, if you want the prisons emptied, if you want the borders open, if you want the president to be have no president, have no Senate, have no judiciary, if that's what you want, then you got to party for it.
1: Yep.
7: That's as crazy as I've heard.
1: Yes.
7: And I don't even think some of the stuff I even knew.
1: Well, they also say they're not the extreme ones. It's like, that is actually quite extreme.
7: That's crazy extreme.
1: So, yeah, we're going to get rid of the Senate. We're going to get rid of the Supreme Court and the presidency as we know. But okay, so you're going to completely just take
7: our entire...
1: You're
7: going to gut the system.
1: Yeah,
7: you're going to open up the prisons.
1: Yeah, you're starting a new country is what you're talking about.
7: And who would want to live there?
1: Right. Criminals, yeah. I guess.
7: Okay, if this is socialism done right, well, yeah. I'd rather it done wrong than right, yeah, if that's the case. But
1: it's a problem.
7: Anyway, again, there's clear choices on the ballots, and this is what you need to know right there.
1: Yep.
7: Yeah, sure. All right, coming up. Well, we got Nimrods in the news. That's on the way. Mm-hmm. Woman scratches foot with fork.
1: Yes.
7: That's all I see here. I can't wait to hear that one. That's on the way. Markley, Van Camp, and Robin Show.

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2: Let's get to Nimrod's in the news. Don't have time for the intro right now. 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
2: 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Who does that? That's Nimrod's in the news. 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
8: A break in fighting. I'm Lisa Lucera, Fox News. President Trump hits the pause button on strikes against Iran.
9: There were no U.S. airstrikes carried out against Iran over the weekend. President Trump says the pause is because good talks are happening.
10: I think there's a good chance that something could happen. And if it does, good. If it doesn't, we go back to doing what we were doing 2 days ago.
9: Aboard Air Force One, the president tells me he's not losing patience with Iran.
10: I have plenty of time. Plenty of time. Their whole shoreline's wiped out. The strait is in very good shape.

0: Iran has targeted commercial vessels in the Strait of Hormuz, a key shipping lane for about 20% of the world's oil and gas.
1: Fox's Jared Halpern traveling with the president. Ukraine's President Volodymyr Zelensky heading to Washington tomorrow with what he says is evidence Russia is aiding Iran in its strikes against the U.S., including satellite imagery of U.S. bases in the Middle East. Zelensky is set to attend Senator Lindsey Graham's funeral. The man convicted of killing four University of Idaho students in 2022 wants to change his plea to not guilty. Ryan Koberger has filed a petition to reopen his case.
2: The former criminology student who is serving four life sentences telling the New York Times he'll argue he had bad counsel, claiming he's innocent and was misled into pleading guilty to the 2022 fatal stabbings.
1: Fox's Kristen Goodwin. At trial, prosecutors presented evidence which included Koberger's DNA found on a knife sheath found at the scene. In exchange for his guilty plea, prosecutors agreed they would not seek the death penalty. The FAA says seats on hundreds of Boeing 737 MAX jets registered in the U.S. may need inspections in case they were incorrectly installed, saying if they're not in right, the seats could injure passengers and crew members during an emergency landing. America's listening to Fox News.
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20: Monday edition.
19: Mm-hmm.
20: I know, man. We're all just kind of bleary. We're just sort of walking through it today. But we're on point.
16: by golly, we're not letting that get us down at all. We'll take naps after the show is over. I guarantee it.
17: There you go.
16: All right. Okay, David, I want to get this Anthony Fauci stuff because this is amazing.
17: Well, yeah.
16: Things
17: well,
16: we've learned.
17: Well, Anthony Fauci's diary shows that he, you know, acknowledged that maybe the death rate or mortality rate for COVID was far less than he was telling people in the public square.
16: Did he say, dear diary?
17: Yes, he did.
16: Did he really?
17: My heart of hearts, he did.
16: In my mind, I heard, dear diary.
17: And also, it's like, well, people should mask up because they're doing it anyway. That should be the guidance continuing when you're reopening. What? Well, they're doing it anyway, so why not? Including those toddlers. I'm having fun with the flashbacks right now.
16: Oh, God, this was awful.
17: Yeah.
21: The children who are not able to get vaccinated because of their age should follow, their parents should follow with them, the guidelines of the CDC. That unvaccinated children of a certain age, greater than 2 years old, should be wearing masks. No doubt about that. That's the way to protect them from getting infected, because if they do, they can then spread the infection to someone else. Mm-hmm. So the CDC guidelines for unvaccinated people, including children, are not changed at all.
17: And that's what he keeps falling back on, right? Well, the CDC guidelines said X, Y, or Z, not me, not Anthony Fauci. I was just following orders. Everyone was following his lead.
16: From who were the orders coming? Yes.
17: And then he has the audacity a little while later to say, well, we never really shut down, did we? No.
16: That's a lie.
21: People
16: that's
21: say
16: a lie.
21: Lockdown. We didn't lock down. China locked down. We definitely closed a lot of things down. So I think if you really are fair and stop the finger pointing, the thing we need to re-examine is how long you did that, how long schools were closed, how long industry was shut down.
22: So, wait, what you're sort of saying is maybe it was too long.
21: Maybe it was, I think what people are getting confused is the idea of shutting things down temporarily was the right decision. Everyone agrees.
22: We all tell flatten the curve, but when the curve got flattened, we didn't get to send kids back to school.
21: What happened is that there became almost an ideological divide. One thing is very clear.
17: Just magically.
21: Masks work. You see a lot of people say, oh, masks don't work. Masks worked. The other thing that's...
22: Well, let me push back on that a little bit, too. Even those little cloth masks. When
21: there's the rub, Walter. A proper mask.
17: Yeah, okay.
16: A proper mask worked.
17: Yeah, but they were giving us guidance on how to make it out of old jeans.
16: Exactly.
17: Yeah,
16: own mask. I clearly remember that time.
17: Yeah. So, it's going to be really interesting.
16: You talk about a revisionist version.
17: Oh, totally.
16: I mean, it really is something.
17: Well, so, and Wednesday is going to be very interesting because he's going to be testifying in front of the Senate about all of this, so can't wait to get to that. And by the way, we didn't have a chance to finish this out. It's a former CIA officer turned whistleblower talking to Catherine Herridge ahead of this, and he was giving some guidance to senators about what they should be trying to run down. And I think this guy's probably already talked to Rand Paul, who is kind of trying to run as much of this down as he possibly can. And here is this former CIA officer.
23: You've seen the intelligence. What records and discussions should the senators focus on with Dr. Fauci?
24: They need to focus on contracts, for example, agreements between agencies, health agencies, whether it's NIH, NIAID, HHS. Those MOUs, those contracts and agreements, and elements of the intelligence community. If we're talking about dangerous gain of function, which is exactly what we're talking about, and Dr. Anthony Fauci knew that was dangerous gain of function, you're going to want to take a look at the money. Follow the money. Where does that go? That is the first and most important step.
23: Is there evidence of financial conflicts of interest involving Dr. Fauci and his associates?
24: I would say that that's a sensitive matter that I can't go into too much detail. I will say there are issues related to financial impropriety and health officials that are currently being reviewed.
23: Can you provide any more detail?
24: I wish I could, other than to say that I think if you follow the money, you will definitely identify some things that at a minimum need some examination.
17: Yeah, and I know he's trying to be as careful as possible with it because he doesn't want to catch charges, but... You know, I just clearly remember everybody on the left saying whistleblowers need to be protected, right? So here's this guy. He's putting his name out there, sitting down with Catherine Herridge talking about it and saying, yeah, you got to follow the money on this, and being very careful to not completely implicate Anthony Fauci as in like a get rich scheme, because I don't know if that's what it was, just in order to get rich, this whole thing. I think it's more just to protect the investments on taxpayer dime into gain of function research. Mm-hmm. And one thing, this is totally a side note, and I want to pick up where we left off with this former CIA officer. But one thing I would love to know is how Obama feels about this. And I'm not saying that as a joke or anything else, but like, because towards the end of his term, it was his administration that put the kibosh on gain of function research. It was too risky, not worth it in the end. Well, then Anthony Fauci goes behind his back and they just changed the definition of gain of function research. So gain of function research, as it is widely accepted and known up until Anthony Fauci, I guess they released these guidelines in what, 2018? But they had to work around what the directive was from the Obama administration. And so they went from anything that could potentially sort of supercharge a virus to then saying gain of function research is only defined as you know what will happen when you do this to a virus. So it's not just saying, oh, what happens? It's not asking the question, what happens if we mess with this? It's we have to know what happens in order to do that. And so, I mean, it's weaselly as hell, because in science, you never know what's going to happen when you're testing, you know, when you're in uncharted waters.
16: And the idea behind gain of function, as you mentioned, is to take a virus they already know about and just, again, supercharging or steroid it.
17: Yeah.
16: To see what would happen once they did that.
17: Yeah, and supposedly.
16: And try to combat it somehow before this virus is ever encountered by the general population.
17: Right. But and so their new narrow definition was essentially we have to know exactly how the virus will behave if we do A, B, or C in order for it to count as gain of function research.
16: Right.
17: And so the whole time Anthony Fauci's out there saying we're not doing gain of function research. Except in his own notes, he refers to it as gain of function research. This is just insanity. Here's more from this former CIA operations officer. James Erdman is his name, by the way.
23: Did you see conduct that you believed crossed the line into potential criminal activity?
24: With regard to Dr. Anthony Fauci, his involvement in trying to push a narrative into the IC, I don't know if that rises to a legal piece, unless there's finances and financial investigation that goes along with it. In terms of potentially health officials or former health officials, yes, I do believe there is evidence of financial impropriety that deserves additional attention. There does appear to be quite a few conflicts of interest that have been created by decades of this crossing of public health and biodefense. And Anthony Fauci, he had to know. He's at the top of, he's been in federal government service for 50 years. And 40 of it, give or take, 40 of it, maybe 38 as NIAID director. And he knew who was getting what funds for what research.
17: Yeah.
16: So, you know, I got a question. I mean, you know, if you can answer this or not. Mm-hmm. But who is the oversight? Who are the oversight people to the NAID? I mean, where's the government oversight on this?
17: Should be National Institutes of Health.
16: I would thought so too, but is anybody, is there any oversight at all going on?
17: Ultimately, it would have to be Congress.
16: Yeah, it's crazy that this kind of stuff is going on, being funded by the U.S. and there's no oversight.
17: Yeah.
16: Or if there is, it's neglected.
17: Very little. Yeah.
16: It's crazy.
17: Well, you got to trust the experts, right?
16: Yeah, exactly. That's the thing, right?
17: The experts would never steer us wrong.
16: And you don't think in your brain, I guess, that these people would ever violate rules and regulations to enhance themselves or empower themselves. Yeah, well, how dumb is that? That's so naive. Of course. Golly, man. I don't know.
17: Well, I think you want to be able to trust these people. That's the problem.
16: I think you do, too.
17: You want to be able to say, okay, somebody at the CDC is really, you know, even if we disagree on something, they're genuinely looking out for my interests.
16: Yeah.
17: right? Yeah, you want to believe that. Why wouldn't you want to believe
16: it? Right, exactly.
17: But, yeah.
16: I did believe it up until Fauci. I never thought of it.
17: Yeah.
16: You don't even think of it like they try to do you harm,
17: mm-hmm.
16: or not necessarily go out of their way to do you harm, but to sort of turn their back on you when you need them.
17: Yeah.
16: Yeah, it's weird. I mean, it's like clergy, police, mm-hmm. teachers, things like that, right? I mean, just things you kind of count on,
17: mm-hmm.
16: or you're used to anyway. Golly.
17: Yeah.
16: All right. And they just keep pouring gasoline on my cynicism over and over and over again. Right. Telling you, man. Yeah. All right. So we've got an exit strategy in mind. Is that going to depend on Iran, according to Trump?
17: Yeah. Yes. President Trump was asked, hey, how do you think this war with Iran ends? Because there, some sort of peace talk is underway right now, or they're trying to get that done. Give it space is what they said. So mm-hmm. the bombathon has been suspended. Yeah. And here is President Trump responding to that question.
0: Well, I think there's a lot of them. There's a military exit where we just keep going just the way we are, and we can even make it a heavier dose, and it's knocking out everything they have. Or there's a smarter strategy, and that's you make a deal, and they want to make a deal. I just don't think they're ready yet, but they do want to make a deal. Sometimes they don't want to say they want to make a deal. They want to be the tough guys, but they do want to make a deal. There's two ways. I mean, it's you can just keep doing exactly what we're doing and take them apart piece by piece. We can do it in a more rapid fashion, which we might do, or we can negotiate with them, which we're also doing right now. I mean, as we speak, we're talking to them.
17: I just don't see a situation where you have the current leadership and the current group of people with guns who actually want to negotiate anything.
16: They don't. They don't.
17: I mean, to me, is this more about just buying time, get the price of gas down a little bit, then, you know, get some of the other things that you're working on together?
16: It could be, and maybe there will be a pause that's pushed for a while.
17: Man. It just,
16: you know, and I heard today something about the rebuilding process is already well underway mm-hmm. in Iran.
17: Yeah.
16: And some of it's actually making headway. Yeah. Again, I don't know what to believe and what not to believe. It's just reports say.
17: Yeah.
16: You know, one of those kind of things.
17: Boy.
16: I don't know. Everybody's looking for an exit strategy right now, though. Everybody's looking for a declaration of some kind. We win the thing and we get out of there. Or we agree the damage has been done. It's going to take them decades to rebuild and do whatever. In the meantime, we'll get the strait open. We'll get the gas prices under control. The economy, make sure that grocery staples are cheaper. I don't know.
17: Yeah.
16: I mean, I don't know. I don't know what's going on. All I know is somebody has had it with Arabic music.
17: That was a good transition, man.
16: Had it with Arabic music.
17: This is Michigan Democrat and Farmington School Board member Angie Smith came out to support U.S. Senate candidate Haley Stevens because she doesn't trust the other guy, the left-wing Islamist Abdul El-Sayed. And she had one hell of a scorching hot take here, man.
1: Hi, I'm Angie Smith. I'm from Farmington Public Schools. Top vote getter for Farmington Public School Board. Been on the board 11 years. I am supporting Haley Stevens because she's that candidate. We need someone that can represent all of us, not just one race, but all races. Haley has done great work in Farmington and in Farmington Hills. She knows what she's doing. And anytime you can go to a Democratic convention and be booed and walk from behind a podium and stand there while you're being booed and things thrown at you, that's our person. So let's vote August 4th for Haley Stevens.
17: I didn't quite get that. So people don't like her, but she's a good candidate because she stood behind a podium and got booed in.
2: Thank you. When you say, you know, not just for one, what do you mean by that?
1: Well,
2: you feel the other candidate is...
1: The other candidate seems to be for... He doesn't work a room. You have to know how to work the room. Don't come out speaking only Arabic. Don't come out with your Arabic music on. Represent everyone. my DNA is my DNI. Well, my DI, you know, I'm the mother of a lesbian. I'm Puerto Rican and Cherokee with a grandfather that was a white man from Ireland. Represent us all. Don't just represent one ethnicity and one race.
16: Well, and there's a lot of boxes she checked off, too.
17: I know, right?
16: Yes. Holy cow, but don't come in here with that Arabic music.
17: Yeah, don't,
16: we don't like it.
17: Do not do that. We don't want your Arabic music. Keep it out.
16: I know it's not for me, but I agree with you. I dislike it as well. So that's just me. There's no beat, and I can't dance to it. Period. they want to. All right, top five stories we're following today. We'll get to that coming up next. This is the Markley Van Camp and Robin Show.
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10: What's going on here?

0: right, here we go. This is the Markley, Van Camp, and Robbins Show. I'm Scott Robbins. That is David Van Camp. And here are the top five stories we're following today.
1: All right. Number five, Minnesota is going to be handing out paper transgender dolls to children. They feature removable genitals.
0: This is unbelievable. And we're so removable genitals.
1: Yeah, it's like a paper doll, right? You can take the ovaries out and, put a ding-dong on it. Yeah. Or vice versa. Yeah.
0: Oh, my gosh. What is this aimed for? Children?
1: Children, as young as four.
0: Oh, my gosh.
1: Yeah.
0: And this was a Walz thing.
1: It was a state of Minnesota thing. And, Tim Walz is
0: I'm sure he's behind it. Yeah, he loves it.
1: Number four, multiple reports over the weekend show the DNC is broke, actually less than broke, $2 million in the red. And there are a lot of people saying, hey, we don't even want the DNC involved right now because they don't know what they're doing with any of this. Number three, New York Mayor Zoran Mamdani announced his formal plans to roll out government grocery stores that supposedly will offer food at 30% less than retail. The U.S. military, number two, has brought to a halt 2 weeks of strikes as diplomats sought to give peace talks some space. And number one, Anthony Fauci's private notes have dropped. Early in the pandemic, he knew that the wet market wasn't the source of the virus, maybe an amplifier, but it wasn't the source. He also bragged about getting schools to close and said the death rate was significantly lower than what he was saying publicly, among other things. Wednesday, he will be testifying in the Senate. And it should be quite interesting to pay attention to that and follow that this week.
0: He bragged about closing the schools.
1: Yes. These guys are listening to me. Bill de Blasio, the then mayor of New York, was really receptive to closing down the schools.
0: Yeah.
1: The governor of California, Gavin Newsom, really receptive. They were already planning on following it based on my numerous television appearances.
0: Two losers. Yeah.
1: Yeah. Okay. 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
0: Boy, I don't know what bothers me so much about this Fauci thing, but I'm just bugged like crazy about it.
1: Well, I think because, it became fairly clear that he was buying into his own hype, and it seemed like, man, a lot of things just didn't make sense. At first, I thought, it seems likable enough, I guess. I don't know, because I didn't know who he was. And then,
0: I didn't know who he was either.
1: As the weeks wore on, you're like, oh, my God, this guy's a nut. We got another round of What's Your Story and a news update coming up.

0: 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Tulsa's KRMG news starts now.
1: A suspect at large. I'm Lisa Lacerra, Fox News. Seattle officials give an update on the deadly shooting this weekend at a food festival near the Space Needle.
2: Seattle Mayor Katie Wilson telling reporters,
3: "We now know that at least two people exchanged gunfire outside the Seattle Center Armory. One is in custody, and a second has been identified as the 19-year-old deceased man."
2: Noting this individual was among three people killed. The other suspect, a 15-year-old, remains in custody for alleged firearms violations and assault.
3: Police continue to look for a third possible suspect.
2: At least four others were injured in the shooting, including a 2-year-old boy.
4: At this point, we believe this could be gang-related.
2: Assistant Police Chief Nicole Powell noting officials believe the 15-year-old arrested and the deceased 19-year-old were associates.
1: Fox's Kristen Goodwin, the 2-year-old boy has been released from the hospital. The man convicted of killing four University of Idaho students in 2022 has asked to withdraw his guilty plea. Ryan Koberger filed a handwritten petition from a maximum security prison where he's serving four consecutive life sentences. He claims his attorneys didn't adequately represent him and that his guilty plea wasn't knowingly or voluntarily entered because of unkept promises, but he didn't elaborate. A judge has found singer David must face trial in the killing of Celeste Rivas Hernandez, a 14-year-old girl who authorities say threatened to ruin his career by exposing their sexual relationship. Los Angeles County DA Nathan Hochman lists the charges.
5: First-degree murder with the special circumstances of lying in wait, doing this crime for financial gain, and murdering a witness to an investigation.
1: Hochman says prosecutors are still deciding whether to seek the death penalty. The dismembered body of Rivas Hernandez was found in a Tesla that David owned in the Hollywood Hills in September of last year. 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
6: 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We'll have the latest forecast and tips on surviving that heat.
7: 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We'll remind you what's on that ballot.
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0: Rob Mann. Here we go. This is the Markley, Van Camp, and Robbins Show. I'm Scott Robbins. David Van Camp is right over there, and you see the empty chair. That one is Jamie Markley's, and he's gone today.
1: Mm-hmm.
0: Man, I don't know if he'll be back tomorrow or not. We don't know yet.
1: Not yet.
0: His people have not contacted our people. We don't know. No. We don't really talk to each other outside of the show, right. So we don't really know. All right, David, what do we got going on today?
1: Oh, well, a conservative activist was on CNN talking about the communists who've been running in Democrat primaries.
0: This piece of audio is going to blow your mind.
1: And the host, Audie Cornish, interrupted him and said, well, hold on a second. We can't talk. Hold on.
2: We have to do two things at the same time. As Republicans, I'm not talking about Democrats, mm-hmm. We have to articulate the evils of communism. It eliminates political dissent. It eliminates religious freedom. It kills a lot of people.
3: It's socialists who are running around the country, not communists.
2: I want to say
3: say it out loud, because if you say it in passing, it makes it sound like I haven't put all the communists on screen. There are Denny. We're talking about people who are in what they call a democratic socialist movement.
1: Ah, okay. No,
0: what
1: it's
0: does that mean?
1: Well, I mean, okay, that, you know, you try to intellectualize all of this stuff. You just go back to the source. Karl Marx explicitly said, yeah, socialism, communism, more or less interchangeable. Socialism as a means to communism is what we're talking about here. So yeah, you can skip out the middleman and say yes, they're talking about communism.
0: You created something.
1: They praise communism. They like communists.
0: Democratic socialism doesn't belong in the same sentence together.
1: No,
0: they're one or the other, but you're not both.
1: Right, and you can try to faculty lounge all of it and your definitions and all this, but in the end, it's all kind of the same.
0: It's interesting because I remember you saying a long time ago, we were talking about this democratic socialist thing, and they're under the impression that it would have worked everywhere had they have just done it themselves.
1: Right.
0: The right way.
1: Yes.
0: Like there is a right way.
1: Right.
0: But it gets worse, doesn't it?
1: Well, it does get worse, because then the DSA, that's the Democratic Socialists of America, the co-chair, Megan Romer, was on Fox News, and well, the host had kind of a lightning round of what they believe and just asked, okay, yes or no, is this actually something that you want? And it's incredible.
4: So we're going to put up on the screen a few of the things that are part of your platform. And I want to ask you, just give me sort of a true or false on these. Abolish the Senate.
5: True.
4: Okay. Replace the presidency and Supreme Court as we now know them.
5: Yep.
4: Abolish ICE.
5: Absolutely.
4: Abolish borders and give amnesty to anyone currently in the U.S. illegally.
5: As a long-term plan, yep.
4: Defund the Pentagon.
5: Absolutely.
4: Abolish prisons, at least in large part.
5: Yeah, again, that is part of a long-term program, yeah.
4: Okay, so no prisons. Government or public ownership of most large corporations.
5: Yeah, absolutely.
1: There you go.
0: Unbelievable.
1: They're not hiding from it anymore.
0: No, they're not.
1: They're out in the open. Here's what we want to do. I saw a great joke about this, where it was like from the perspective of the Fox News producer who booked that interview. It says, hi, I'd wonder if you'd want to come on one of our shows today. And she says, okay, sure. What are we going to talk about? Well, we'd like you to record a 45-second ad for every Republican running right now. And that's pretty much what happened.
0: It's exactly what happened.
1: And they feel emboldened, and they're just coming out and saying exactly what they believe. And so then when you have pundits and, you know, people in the media or people in politics and the Democrat Party saying, well, they're not really talking about communism. Okay, that rings a little bit hollow when they're open about what they want to do. And then you've spent the last 10 years calling all Trump voters fascists. With no evidence. Like, what is fascist about the Trump administration? Explain that to me.
0: That was the most stunning piece of audio I've heard in a while.
1: Mm-hmm.
0: I mean, I thought at least you'd dance around it like they usually double talk it, you know?
1: They're winning elections now, man. They don't care.
0: Absolutely. Went out there right there and did it. So I guess they feel like there is a strong enough base and enough people who think like that.
1: Mm-hmm.
0: Can you think about that for a second, though? If that were true, if that really happened. No prisons?
1: Yeah.
0: No president? No Senate?
1: Yeah.
0: No borders?
1: Yeah.
0: What are we doing here?
1: Surely an authoritarian couldn't take advantage of that situation, right?
0: Right. Exactly. You know, and Trump is the threat to democracy?
1: Right.
0: Sit down.
1: Mm-hmm.
0: Just get out of my sight. Holy smokes. Wow, man. All right. Well, David, I'm glad you brought that to the show, and I'm sad you brought that to the show.
1: Right. Well, I think it's important to know what's going on.
0: No, I agree.
1: Right.
0: I 100% agree with you, 100%. That's who you're voting for.
1: Mm-hmm.
0: That's who they are.
1: Yes, indeed.
0: And I'll at least give them credit for not lying about it.
1: Not anymore. They're not lying about it. Nope.
0: No.
1: They're
0: right,
1: pretty
0: they
1: open about
0: to.
1: All of it.
0: Yeah,
1: yep.
0: After Mom Dami's already been elected, now they can lie. Mm-hmm. Now they can come out with the truth.
1: Oh, sure. It's not just health care and groceries, right?
0: No,
1: I mean, it's about government control over private industry.
0: Okay, do you want to get to this Haitian woman?
1: Yeah, the Trump administration is ending temporary protected status for some Haitians, among other groups. And CNN interviewed a woman who's been here for 20 years living under temporary protected status and apparently never bothered to go try to get a green card. I don't know. That wasn't part of the conversation that I saw. Anyway, here she is saying this is what the Trump administration is doing right now to Haiti.
6: It's just a joke. It's just inconsistency. This is not policy. This is purely ethnic cleansing. It's purely discrimination. It's purely creating a system where they said some people, they are allowed to live in the United States, and some others, regardless what's going to happen to them. What the administration is saying is the life of Americans have more value than the life of Haitians. And we know it's just lies and up lies. They're taking people like, they think that we are stupid enough. And I think it is outrage, because no one should tell me how I should live my life, because actually when you know you're sending me somewhere, a place that even some people, I see that some media social influencers or some people promoting that, oh yeah, this is a Haiti that they don't show you. But let's think about it. So for some TPS recipient like myself, who've been living in Haiti for so many years, the option to go back to Haiti doesn't exist. There's no option to go back to Haiti.
1: Well, there is actually an option to go back to Haiti.
0: And always is.
1: Look, I understand that's going to be a big deal. And I think you can blame a whole lot of previous presidents for saying, yeah, you can just go ahead and stay here indefinitely, even though it's temporary protected status. Your expectations were raised to a point where they never should have been. That's just the cold, hard truth of it. Sorry. Temporary means temporary. That's it.
0: It does. And I'm digesting what I just heard.
1: Mm-hmm.
0: It is ethnic cleansing?
1: It's ethnic cleansing.
0: They use those demonstrative terms and words and all that scary stuff. And again, I mean, it's been pretty clear. I mean, if you came here illegally, you're welcome to come back. You just got to do it the right way.
1: Yeah. Well, and they didn't come here illegally. They just were never offered permanent status.
0: No, they
1: weren't.
0: But that's what I mean. You can't stay, so you've overstayed your time here.
1: Yeah, exactly.
0: Yeah, and you got to go back through the door again.
1: Yes.
0: You got to figure it out.
1: Mm-hmm. That's the long and short of it. All right.
0: I don't understand. Okay, all right.
1: Are you ready for What's Your Story?
0: Yes.
1: All right. Do this a couple of times a day where we go around the table and share something that caught our attention. May not be the biggest story of the day, but you wanted to share it anyway. Scott, what's your story this time?
0: Former Canadian Prime Minister Justin Trudeau's girlfriend is mad right now. Very mad.
1: Katy Perry. I saw this.
0: Katy Perry threw a tantrum, it's called, because the White House was using some of her music in a video that showed a U.S. bombing attack on Iran. I mean, things were blowing up everywhere. And in the background, you heard her song, Firework.
1: Yes.
0: She said, and I quote, "I am deeply appalled and angry to see firework used on the White House TikTok account as a backing track for video footage of military strikes. I did not approve this. I was not asked, and I absolutely do not condone it. I wrote this song to be an anthem of hope, healing, and inner strength for the people going through the darkest personal moments of their lives. To see a message of self-worth and upliftment weaponized to soundtrack destruction and violence is a complete violation of everything my song stands for. My music is for bringing people together, not celebrating warfare." Now, one of the most important things you need to know about this, Katy Perry, and you should know this, you sold the rights to that song a long time ago for $225 million. You don't own it. You don't get to say those things. You can say them all day, but it's not going to stop.
1: No.
0: You don't control who gets the song or uses it for what anymore because you wanted the money. And you got it.
1: I do. Anyway. I do also like how she talks about, like, yeah, I wrote this song.
0: Yeah.
1: There's, like, let me count, one, two, four, five songwriters on Fire.
0: Yeah,
1: like,
0: yeah, of course, because every song now on the Billboard Top 40 is right. 17 people are in on.
1: Right, you know, exactly.
0: It's just got to happen that way.
1: Yeah.
0: And by the way, the clips from her music video for her song Part of Me featured the U.S. Marines undergoing military training alongside service members, and it was pretty damn violent.
1: Mm-hmm.
0: Her song.
1: Oh, yeah.
0: Her
1: video. She actually did, like, Obama-era military propaganda.
0: Yes.
1: She took part in that. So, I mean, yeah. All right. Well,
0: it's the Trudeau effect, I guess. Robin
1: well, maybe. Right? I don't know.
0: Golly. That beta boy.
1: Yeah. There has been an ongoing joke. This is my story for What's Your Story, where we go around and share something. May not be the biggest story of the day, but you thought it was interesting and wanted to share it nonetheless. There's been an ongoing joke about Olive Garden's never-ending pasta pass, and it requires valid government-issued ID.
0: Yes.
1: And that being said, that is not the absolute standard for voting in the United States. And I thought it was funny because I think actually one of CNN's Abby Phillips job requirements is to miss the point entirely.
0: Yeah,
1: when somebody
0: does.
1: She does not. She took that a little bit too seriously and just totally missed the point.
7: It ain't a constitutional right, as last I checked, to be able to go into an Olive Garden and buy and eat as much pasta as you want. However, voting is. Mm-hmm. Voting is the one thing that everyone who's a citizen has a right to do without impediment, period.
1: That's actually not entirely true, but why is showing a government ID, why is that an impediment?
0: Olive Garden is not a right.
1: Yes
0: it's
1: it is.
0: It's a privilege.
1: Yes, it is. Life, liberty, and the pursuit of never-ending pasta bowls.
0: Right.
1: Yeah. It's like, Abby, we understand that. We totally understand that, yeah, but it's pointing out how funny it is that there are multiple states in our country that are, like, less secure in handling elections than Olive Garden is when it comes to handing out pasta.
0: Right.
1: Like, there are also liquor stores in America that are way, way more secure than elections.
0: Yeah. You have people actually paid for by taxpayers who go in posing.
1: Yes.
0: As somebody old enough, and if they're not carded, they get busted. They get popped.
1: Yeah.
0: Yeah.
1: Every gun store in America is more, you have a Second Amendment right, but you have to show a valid government ID in order to buy a gun.
0: Yes.
1: And I don't know what to do with this anymore. When they're just
0: you can't. I mean,
8: well, it's
0: just
8: not right to have pasta.
0: Yeah, right. And you try to find the silliest thing ever and compare it.
1: Yeah.
0: And that's pretty silly. Nice job, Abby Phillip. Way to go.
1: Yeah. All right.
0: That's what you're still doing.
1: Yeah. Got a news update on the way, and also a Canadian politician accidentally read the AI prompt while giving a speech.
0: Awesome.
1: That's Nimrod's in the news coming up.

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0: This is the Markley, Van Camp, and Robbins Show. I'm Scott Robbins, David Van Camp right over there. Jamie Markley gone today, possibly back tomorrow, possibly not. We'll see.
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1: All right. Quick news update. I guess we're doing Anthony Fauci flashbacks because his diary's out there. And boy, it's kind of hard to escape the conclusion that it's possible that life was upended for millions of Americans because this guy wanted the attention. This is July 2021, Anthony Fauci reading fan mail to himself.
2: Ha! Here's one that says, I got my first dose of the Fauci-ouchie. I had a dream that I got the COVID-19 vaccine and met Dr. Fauci afterwards. I told him that I bought his bobblehead and he was super cool about it.
3: I saw your bobblehead today.
2: Did you like it?
3: Yeah, it was amazing. It was great.
2: PPL made fun of these Dr. Fauci prayer candles, but we got my dad one for his birthday in November. So he lit it every night and everyone in my immediate family was fully vaccinated. So maybe there's something there.
3: I need like a Fauci candle and the Fauci bobblehead right next to each other.
2: Happy man crush Monday to this hero. Thank you, Dr. Fauci, for all your hard work. We appreciate your intelligence, honest, bravery, compassion. We love you. Well, that's...
1: That was put out by Politico, a news organization.
0: I need some sort of palate cleanser or something.
1: All right, well, it's time for Nimrods. Here we go.
0: Yeah, let's go.
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5: Red alert traffic means traffic flow is not normal. Crashes, lane closures, construction, slowdowns, and the dreaded...
6: All lanes are shut down.
7: There's a wrecker there, there's OHP there.
5: KRMG has the most frequent traffic updates in Tulsa, combined with the most knowledgeable traffic anchors in the city.
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15: Progress made. I'm Lisa Lacera, Fox News. President Trump says mediators are working to get Iran back to the negotiating table.
16: Right now, there are very friendly negotiations going on.
15: The president with the comments this afternoon at a GM plant in Michigan. Neither the U.S. nor Iran have launched any strikes in 3 days. The administration taking its effort to change the way America votes by mail directly to the U.S. Supreme Court.
17: The administration filed an emergency appeal with the high court after the First Circuit U.S. Court of Appeals upheld a lower court block on a presidential executive order. In that signed order, the White House sought to have federal agencies create a database of eligible voters and only have the Postal Service deliver mail-in ballots to people on that particular list. Democratic state attorneys general sued on constitutional grounds, saying states primarily run elections, not the president, who seeks to keep non-citizens from voting. The Justice Department wants the orders

0: proposed changes to stand as lawsuits continue.
1: Fox's Gernal Scott. Three people are dead following a weekend shooting near the Space Needle in Seattle.
2: We now know that at least two people exchanged gunfire outside the Seattle Center Armory. One is in custody, and a second has been identified as the 19-year-old deceased man.
1: Mayor Katie Wilson, the third person, remains at large. Four others were hurt, including a 2-year-old boy. Police say the shooting may have been gang-related. A California judge has ruled there is enough evidence for singer David to stand trial for the killing and dismembering of 14-year-old Celeste Rivas Hernandez. Authorities say she threatened to expose their sexual relationship and implode his career just a few days before he released his debut album. The body of Rivas Hernandez was found in the trunk of David's Tesla in the Hollywood Hills in September while he was on tour. America's listening to Fox News.
3: 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Severe thunderstorms and tornadoes are threats in green country.
4: Tornado down right now with debris signature crossing 169.
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19: All right, here we go. This is the Markley, Van Camp, and Robbins Show. I'm Scott Robbins, David Van Camp right there, Jamie Markley on special assignment. He'll be back sometime. Mm-hmm. Either tomorrow or the day after, I don't know, right around there.
7: Yeah.
19: It all depends on a lot of things. He can tell you all about that when he gets back here.
7: Yes.
19: Because I can't, because I don't know. All right, David, what do we got going on right now? Oh. It's a wild, wacky Monday day.
15: Oh, Fauci's diary released. Oh, well, I mean, that's a big deal.
19: I keep thinking of that Bread song every time I hear, I found your diary underneath the tree and started reading about me. This seems appropriate.
15: And how you told me to wear a mask.
19: So you guys... You guys are figuring out I'm the oldest guy on this show. Yeah. A bread song. Right. Yeah. Or bread. Yeah. Bread in general.
15: Yes. Well, part of this guy's diary, though, did talk about how he was bragging about how people were listening to him, including the then mayor of New York City, Bill de Blasio, and the governor of California, Gavin Newsom, when it comes to lockdowns. And then, you know, part of the infuriating thing is because we have the tapes where he's denying that he had anything to do with shutting anything. We didn't really shut down. I didn't shut down anything, says Anthony Fauci.
16: I don't, Neil. And in fact, I think we need to make sure that your listeners understand I didn't shut down anything. There was a lot of consideration among the White House task force that we were reaching a point where the hospitals, such as in New York City and other places, were being strained to the point of practically being overwhelmed. And when Dr. Birx and I came with the proposal that we take 15 days to essentially get to the point where we slow, if not shut, some things down, not completely, and the record will show, Neil, that we didn't recommend shutting everything down.
15: Well, the record will also show that by Thanksgiving of that year, you were telling people to maybe rethink Thanksgiving while you were having, while he was having, this is part of the diaries that have been released, while he was having nice dinner parties with Jake Tapper on CNN.
19: Yes.
15: Just remarkable.
19: It was Thanksgiving at the Tappers.
15: Yeah, right. Well, I don't know if it was exactly Thanksgiving, but it was in the fall.
19: It was around that time, right? Yeah.
15: Where he's, you know, telling people, yeah, don't go around, don't go visit family, all that. And then he's, this little imp is over there like, well, I wasn't telling people to shut down. And, yes, and you were.
19: By the way, also just part of this story, we touched on it earlier, but it takes the naivete away from us that we had with some of our government officials. Mm-hmm. I mean, I'll never, ever, ever, ever, ever, ever trust anybody else in this position again.
15: Yeah. Yeah.
19: Never. What? I mean, I'll always figure they're lying to me.
15: Yes.
19: You know, to cover their own fannies for something they did, which he did. But it is true. It just takes, you know, and whatever innocence you have in terms of the power brokers and the people in charge and the people that run our lives or attempt to run our lives.
15: Yeah.
19: You never think that they're not on your side. You never think that they're lying to you. I mean, the amount of pain that was inflicted on this country.
15: Mm-hmm.
19: And we have not seen the end of it, not even close to seeing the end of it. Particularly with our children, when you had little children crying and trying to pull their masks off and parents reapplying them.
15: Yeah.
19: I told you, my granddaughter, high school band, she's playing in the high school band. And I go to one of their performances. Of course, you got to have you masked up. Mm-hmm. If not, you know, the mask Nazis will get you. So I'm sitting there with my mask on. I'm watching. I'm like, how are they going to do this? They all come out and sit down in their chairs. They have masks on with little slits in them. So they can play their instruments through their little slits. It was incredible.
15: Yeah.
19: I'm like, this is insanity. And the people who make the little slit masks had a banner year.
15: I bet they did.
19: Yeah. Now you can get them now for, you know, two for $4. But back then, man, it was a commodity. Every school had to have them if the band was going to play. And the kids that had to have masks on to play basketball.
15: Yeah.
19: That was another thing. Mm-hmm. And then they take the mask off and have them around their neck the whole time.
15: Yeah, pretty much.
19: This is insanity.
15: It is.
19: But that's what was going on, and it was 2 weeks to stop the spread.
15: Mm-hmm.
19: And we were all kind of okay with that. Like, all right,
15: well, it's like,
19: okay,
15: I want to see what happens, yeah.
19: Right, yeah. Maybe this is a stopgap measure, and we're all going to go back to some sort of normality after that. I remember pulling into a gas station on a Sunday afternoon, and no one was there.
15: Mm-hmm.
19: I was the only one. I thought the place was closed.
15: Yeah.
19: It was like something out of an old Western movie where the dust is everywhere, and I go in there and I'm by myself, and people using gloves, to pump gas with. I mean, that was going on. I go back on some of this stuff and I think to myself, we all did this, we all did, because that's what we were told to do.
15: Mm-hmm.
19: And the lines at the grocery store, my God.
15: Yeah.
19: The in and out, and then allowing only so many people in the store at a certain time, you had to wait to get in. Remember that?
15: Yeah, I do.
19: Yeah, it's like you were at a Bon Jovi, and this was a GA for the tickets.
15: The only store I ever actually had to wait in line to get into was Home Depot. And it was hilarious because they had the line snaking around, like it was doubled up. But yeah. you had, like at the movie theater or any box office or anything like that. But you had to stand 6 feet away from the person in front of you. That being said, you're 2 feet away from the person to the side of you.
19: Right.
15: So apparently COVID can't move laterally. Okay. Right. It can only move front and back.
19: That was just part of the stupidity.
15: I remember standing in line going, what the hell are we doing? I've got my mask on. You know, it's like 90 something degrees outside. I'm like,
19: oh, yeah.
15: What the hell are we doing here?
19: it was insane.
15: I just needed to get some screws, man. Come on.
19: Well, let me ask you a question. Do you think ever in our lifetimes that we'll see any more masking that goes on like that?
15: I still see occasionally people wearing the mask.
19: Oh, I do too.
15: Yeah. But as far as en masse?
19: Yeah.
15: No, I think it would have to be something that was more than just what we're seeing on the news. People would have to experience it firsthand of something like truly devastating, like a super flu or something like that. And even then, I don't think that people will do it. I think people will just kind of hunker down inside.
19: But how many of you still have your masks, by the way? Just out of curiosity, you still have a couple of them laying around somewhere?
15: I was cleaning out a closet and I found some N95s.
19: Exactly.
15: Isn't that funny? Crazy. Actually, no, I don't even laugh. I get pissed off.
19: Yeah.
15: Thinking about all of that stuff and just...
19: You see them and then you reflect back on that 2 year period there? Seemed like forever.
15: Yeah.
19: And I can remember the baseball games and the empty stadiums.
15: Yeah.
19: You know, and no one's there. And they had the cardboard cutouts of people. Yeah.
15: Well, then
19: in the back,
15: they tried to do like the virtual stuff, right? Where they had like just fake people walking around,
19: right?
15: But then that got even weirder because people were like seeing the hologram people were walking through one another, and it's like this doesn't work.
19: It's just the whole thing, and so many working musicians and actors and things that were just put on the beach, man. Yeah. They didn't have anywhere to play.
15: Yeah.
19: Couldn't go out and play. And also the institutions that held these things couldn't make any money. Yeah. I mean, look about, 18 months or so without any income whatsoever.
15: No, the good news, though, is that Anthony Fauci got his ego stroked.
19: Yeah, and
15: he got
19: that's
15: the thing that he always wanted.
19: And now this stuff comes out.
15: Yep.
19: And you just are infuriated when you hear it because you either already knew it or at least you suspected it was going on.
15: Yeah.
19: That there was more shenanigans happening that we didn't know about, and how quickly politicians of a certain party just devoured it hook, line, and sinker.
15: Mm-hmm.
19: I mean, the idiot governor of Illinois holding press conferences, saying, well, we're the virus doesn't discriminate on population size.
15: I did like watching that from afar because I didn't have to deal with it.
19: Yeah.
15: But like all the color-coded stuff, and no one knew what any of the colors meant.
19: None of it. No.
15: Well, if you're in the mauve category, that means that you're at a moderate risk.
19: It's safe to go outside and walk your dog for 10 minutes. Yeah,
15: right.
19: But if you're in the dark brown color, you might want to hang in there because it's bad.
15: You know, get right with Jesus if you're in the fuchsia.
19: The future
15: is bad. Okay,
19: it's over. You can't even open your window.
15: Nope.
19: You can't even breathe the air outside. Yeah, because you might die.
15: Yeah. Speaking of Illinois, the city of Chicago. You know, they spent like $17 million trying to prop up a bunch of grocery stores.
19: Yes,
15: in high crime areas, and now, they're closing because of theft and a loss of revenue
19: because they're in a high crime area.
15: Yes. Yeah. Fox 32 talked to some of the people in the neighborhood affected by it, and it was pretty predictable.
17: I know the struggle. I was there. I saw it. So it's like, man, another blow to the community, and ain't nothing we could do about it.
18: Yeah, we have nothing. You know, so I don't know what we're going to do. There's nothing around here. No stores. This is basically the only store you can come to, that you get fresh produce and, get groceries for little or nothing.
15: Mm-hmm. And they're talking food desert and all of that. It's like, at some point, I don't know if it's a neighborhood watch or what, but at some point, the community at large has to try to take matters into their own hands if right. the cops aren't going to be around.
19: You need to police it yourself.
15: Yeah.
19: Yeah, or at least some sort of watch group of some kind.
15: Right.
19: Whether it's people walking around the stores, you just can't, you know, if you mm-hmm. see people stealing.
15: Yeah.
19: Of course, you know, there's no downside to it. You know, if you're, particularly if you're a minor.
15: Yeah.
19: And you go in there and steal stuff, I mean, you go out and you're going to get what? Slap on the wrist, and they're going to detain you until your parents get there, yeah. if you got any.
15: Mm-hmm.
19: Yeah, I mean, it's weird. I don't know. I mean, I feel bad for some of the people that live there.
15: Well, sure.
19: Because they're trapped. They can't get out of there.
15: Mm-hmm.
19: You know, maybe they've been there a long time, and they've just dealt with all kinds of nonsense.
15: I would also say, how'd you vote in the last five elections?
19: And that's what I was just going to say, that. How are you voting? Let's take a look at your voting record. Why do you keep reelecting these idiots and putting him back into office again? Brandon Johnson. Yeah, why don't you foot the bill for one? Go down there.
15: Yeah.
19: You know, but again, I mean, do I feel bad for him? Of course I do. It's terrible. It's a terrible way to live, to live like that.
15: Yeah.
19: You know, to live with gunshots every single night, to live where you can't buy groceries.
15: Yeah.
19: You know, but I bet there's a bunch of liquor stores still open.
15: Oh, probably, yeah.
19: Oh, yeah.
15: Yeah, and it's harder to knock over liquor stores because a lot of liquor store owners are armed.
19: They are armed to the teeth.
15: Yes.
19: And a lot of the customers are armed when they go in there.
15: Yeah, right.
19: Yeah. And besides, they don't really don't want to steal because they want to keep that liquor store open.
15: Right.
19: Yeah, you know, and that's just, you don't want to close that liquor store.
15: You don't want a liquor store desert, right?
19: No, you do not. No. And there aren't any. You notice that?
15: That's true.
19: We never hear about liquor store deserts. Nope. Or smokes. Or
15: vapes?
19: Yeah, you can get those.
15: Vape things are everywhere, man.
19: Yeah, and you got vape stores everywhere that also sell weed. Yeah. So, you know, hey, what are you going to do?
15: Why not?
19: Yeah. Yeah, if only you could combine the fresh fruit with the weed and the vapes and the liquor. Well,
15: you
19: maybe you're on.
15: You can sell heroin as long as you sell an apple or two.
19: Right,
15: you
19: know? Yeah. That's got a little apple stand set up outside.
15: Yeah, there you go. All right, the top five things.
19: We live in a ridiculous time,
15: we
19: don't
15: do,
19: we?
15: That we're watching today coming up. Also, the trifecta coming up in about 20 minutes or so.
19: Yep.
15: That next.

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0: All right, here we go. This is the Markley, Van Camp, and Robbins Show. I'm Scott Robbins. Right over there, David Van Camp, Jamie Markley on special assignment today. David?
1: All right. Top five things that we're watching today. Minnesota is handing out paper trans dolls, transgender dolls to children. They have removable genitals.
0: You gotta be kidding me.
1: Created for children as young as four to learn about the different options that exist for who they can be. Have fun with gender. There you go.
0: Have fun with gender.
1: Number four, multiple reports over the weekend show the DNC, in spite of them feeling pretty good about where they are, well, it's broke. $2 million in the red.
0: Yeah.
1: Number three, New York City Mayor Zoran Mamdani says the city is moving forward with government grocery stores that will offer, he says, as much as 30% off compared to retail. Though there are a lot of questions about, okay, where does that money come from? I mean, he was asked today, and we can get to the clip in a little bit. He was asked today, hey, there's a lot of money exchanging hands. Why not just give that money to, like, groups that are already giving out food to the poor?
0: You know, I thought the same thing. Yeah, why aren't we doing that?
1: Well, because somebody needs to get some money. It's about the kickbacks, man. Number two, the U.S. military brought to a halt 2 weeks of strikes on Friday as diplomats seek to give peace talks a little bit of space. And then number one, Anthony Fauci's private notes have dropped. Early in the pandemic, he knew the wet market was not the source. He also bragged about getting schools to close and said the death rate was significantly lower than what he was saying publicly. Those are the top five stories that we are watching today.
0: Scumbag.
1: Yeah, he is. Yeah.
0: Gosh.
1: Dude. Well, here's that clip of Zoran Mamdani being asked about this.
0: Oh, okay, yeah.
1: About,
0: right.
1: Like, hey, you know, you're spending a lot of money on these grocery stores instead of just investing into existing food programs. What's the deal here?
2: It sounds like what you're essentially offering these purveyors of grocery services is you cover the property tax, you build out the building, you cover any sort of recurring rent, but they have to bring in the food, discount it a certain amount, high quality of wages. I mean, these are millions of dollars effectively shuffling back and forth. So I'm wondering why not just spend these millions of dollars and give to agencies like the Campaign Against Hunger or City Harvest or, you know, just direct established food programs.
3: We see in this city an opportunity to take an all of the above approach. We are going to continue to work with incredible partners like the ones that we're here with today, as well as ensure that food pantries across the five boroughs can flourish. And what we have seen is that far too often when it comes to city government's approach to delivering on affordability for groceries, there's always been the question of intermediaries, whatever it may be. And we are excited to deliver directly to New Yorkers that lower cost of essential goods.
1: How many people do you think are going to wind up going to prison when all this is said and done?
0: Oh, my gosh.
1: For fraud.
0: Well, yeah.
1: Because that's a great question and, I mean, a very well-crafted non-answer from Zoran Mamdani. He's good
0: he's
1: at the
0: good
1: performance
0: at it.
1: Aspect.
0: Yeah, he is.
1: Yeah.
0: Yeah.
1: Like, we all of the above approach. Well, wait a minute. You know, if this is actually about bringing nutritional value to places where there aren't grocery stores or the only thing you can get is at a corner store, that's the only place that sells any sort of vegetables, and those are usually marked up very, very high. It's not an unfair question to just say, why not actually give it to the people that are already doing this work? Why build grocery stores?
0: Well, yeah, and they're already vetted.
1: And, well, the reality is because you need the kickbacks. Somebody's going to get in a lot of trouble for this.
0: Well, and who knows how long they'll stay open.
1: Yeah.
0: Well, because they'll be stealing there, too. I mean, a done deal.
1: Oh, I think yeah, it'll probably last. I'm guessing, you know, 5 years-ish.
0: No, if that.
1: Before it all yeah, really falls
0: crumbles,
1: apart.
0: The whole house of cars will fall down.
1: Yeah, yeah. Because, it's like the one that was in Kansas City. At a certain point,
0: yeah,
1: you just can't, you can't afford to keep it open.
0: No.
1: Because of theft.
0: And New York City's broke.
1: Yes.
0: I mean, there is no more money.
1: Maybe it'll just be as soon as there's a new mayor. So, less than 4 years then.
0: Yeah. Yeah, they got well over three.
1: I mean, I think if they come up with a model that works, great. I just don't think it's going to happen.
0: How can it?
1: I don't know.
0: I mean, somebody tell me how can this work?
1: Yes, I mean, if it can become a model for bringing cheaper groceries to quote unquote underserved areas,
0: and how many people in these served areas are going to go to the underserved because it's cheap?
1: Right. It's a good question.
0: I what's that?
1: All right. Scott Robbins, Trifecta, up next.

0: We are 102.3 KRMG, Tulsa's news and talk. Tulsa's KRMG news starts now.
1: A break in fighting. I'm Lisa Lucera, Fox News. President Trump hits the pause button on strikes against Iran.
2: There were no U.S. airstrikes carried out against Iran over the weekend. President Trump says the pause is because good talks are happening.
3: I think there's a good chance that something could happen. And if it does, good. If it doesn't, we go back to doing what we were doing 2 days ago.
2: Aboard Air Force One, the president tells me he's not losing patience with Iran.
3: I have plenty of time. Plenty of time. Their whole shoreline's wiped out. The strait is in very good shape.
2: Iran has targeted commercial vessels in the Strait of Hormuz, a key shipping lane for about 20% of the world's oil and gas.
1: Fox's Jared Halpern traveling with the president. Ukraine's President Volodymyr Zelensky heading to Washington tomorrow with what he says is evidence Russia is aiding Iran in its strikes against the U.S., including satellite imagery of U.S. bases in the Middle East. Zelensky is set to attend Senator Lindsey Graham's funeral. The man convicted of killing four University of Idaho students in 2022 wants to change his plea to not guilty. Brian Koberger has filed a petition to reopen his case.
4: The former criminology student who is serving four life sentences telling the New York Times he'll argue he had bad counsel, claiming he's innocent and was misled into pleading guilty to the 2022 fatal stabbings.
1: Fox's Kristen Goodwin. At trial, prosecutors presented evidence which included Koberger's DNA found on a knife sheath found at the scene. In exchange for his guilty plea, prosecutors agreed they would not seek the death penalty. The FAA says seats on hundreds of Boeing 737 MAX jets registered in the U.S. may need inspections in case they were incorrectly installed, saying if they're not in right, the seats could injure passengers and crew members during an emergency landing. 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
5: 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We'll have the latest forecast and tips on surviving that heat.
6: 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We'll remind you what's on that ballot.
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0: This is the Markley, Van Camp, and Robbins Show. Scott Robbins. That's David Van Camp. More on why we're laughing so hard coming up in just a couple of minutes.
1: Yes, with the big trifecta. All right. Some things we haven't gotten a chance to get to. Pete Buttigieg, former transportation secretary and a guy who thinks he's going to be president someday. Well, he's doubling down on his call to expand the Supreme Court to give his fellow liberals an edge.
0: Yeah, well, they just stop with this.
1: Okay. Yeah, this is what he had to say on Fox.
2: I want to ask you about the Supreme Court. Rewind the tape. This is June 11th. You suggested this. Watch.
3: We have to deal with a Supreme Court that is now a rogue Supreme Court. Nowhere in the Constitution does it say that there have to be 9 Supreme Court justices. That one doesn't even take a constitutional amendment.
2: So where are you going with this?
3: Yeah, what I'm saying is that under the laws of this country, under the Constitution of this country, we could have a Supreme Court that better reflects the expectations of the American people and that is more legitimate. The legitimacy of the Supreme Court is, I believe, the lowest it's ever been in the eyes of the American people.
1: Yeah, because of the propaganda that you've been putting out.
0: Yeah.
1: I mean, it is amazing. I just think Trump should do it. He should just nominate 4 justices. Say, hey, you know, Democrats been talking about expanding the court to 13 to match the federal circuits. And, well, why not?
0: Well, we've talked about other things with this before. You've got the majority. You don't know how long you're going to have it.
1: Yeah.
0: So let's get it done.
1: Might as well. Say, Trump comes out, I agree. I'm nominating, in order to promote diversity, I'm nominating Caitlyn Jenner to the Supreme Court.
0: Yes, why not?
1: And anyone who votes no is transphobic.
0: You, my friend, are a genius. That could work out very well.
1: No, it wouldn't. I don't want Caitlyn Jenner on the Supreme Court.
0: Hey, man, I don't want Ketanji Ussahar on either.
1: That's true, too, yes.
0: But she is.
1: Yeah,
0: so,
1: sure is, yeah.
0: Maybe Caitlyn could balance that out a little bit, huh?
1: We're going to nominate Ted Cruz, Caitlyn Jenner. Who else? Who else is coming in?
0: Let's see.
1: Herschel Walker.
0: Bill Belichick.
1: Bill Belichick. Yeah. There we go.
0: Why not?
1: Yes. Michigan Democrat, he's running for Senate, Abdul El Sayed, says that Trump, well, he's a terrorist.
0: Okay.
1: I'm not really sure how that works, but here we go.
4: And right now, the threat that we're seeing is radical far-right white supremacy. And the terrorists who would undo our society's basic norms and mores. These are terrorists. We have to call them that. We have to recognize that is what the face of terrorism looks like right now. And so, you know, we've got to step up against it. And then the other point is, you know, there was all this term, this verbiage that we heard about radicalization. Like, we got to ask, why are these people getting radicalized? Well, there must be some radical extremist cleric out there who may be tweeting up a storm about all of the things that they think need to be done, like liberating Michigan, right? I mean, we've got to recognize that when leaders speak, there are consequences.
1: Mm-hmm. Where are the receipts for this, like, number one terrorist threat is white supremacy?
0: There aren't any. They just say that. I mean, they got no receipts. It's just inflammatory, and let's just throw it out there.
1: Right.
0: Who's going to question us? No one.
1: Right.
0: Yeah, so why not?
1: Yeah, just go ahead. Yeah, that's all they do. They just vent their spleen.
0: That's it, all the time.
1: Yes.
0: And you just have to shake your head and go, well, that's not true, that's not true. But again,
1: well,
0: no one's going to question them.
1: And then people just, they just nod their heads, move along.
0: Sure. Yep.
1: I saw this on a lighter note. There's something you may not have realized. The flag of California has a California grizzly. Now, that bear that specific bear has been extinct for more than 100 years.
0: Okay.
1: So when California became a state, there were about 10,000 California grizzlies. By 1925, there were none. And as far as we know, it's been that way ever since. But now that could change because a bunch of groups and environmentalists are urging California lawmakers to study whether it's possible to bring the grizzlies back. They're talking about taking grizzlies from Alaska, Wyoming, Montana, Idaho, Washington. They're taking these bears and putting them back into California. They would start with just 25 grizzlies. Now, nothing is imminent, of course, and this is going to face a lot of pushback because, well, why would you want this apex predator to come back into the most populated state in the United States? It just doesn't make any sense.
0: Well, you know,
1: it
0: depends where they put it, I guess.
1: Well, yeah, but they do migrate.
0: And they applaud it. You know?
1: Yeah. It's just, of course, you know, it's like bringing back the wolves and all that in the Pacific Northwest. And it's like ranchers are like, hey, this is terrible because they keep killing my cows. And they're a threat to my livestock and my way of life. Yeah, but they're cute.
5: What happened to all the bears anyway?
1: The bears, they got hunted out.
5: They got all of them got hunted out.
1: I think so, yeah.
5: Wow, okay.
1: Yeah.
5: Jeez.
1: So, all right, are you ready for your big trifecta?
5: Yeah.
1: All right, here we go. It starts like this.
6: Are you ready?
7: One, two.
6: It's the three most important news stories of the day.
8: I hit the trifecta.
6: Well, at least according to Scott Robbins. It's the trifecta on the Markley, Van Camp, and Robbins Show.
5: If they do bring the bear back, the bears get reparations.
1: All right, fine.
5: Okay, good.
1: Money for all.
5: That's it, right.
1: All right, yes. It's the trifecta, top three stories of the day, according to Scott Robbins. Usually Casey Kasem is along for the ride, but he vacations with Markley.
5: Sorry, yeah.
1: Yeah, that's just what it's part of his contract. I don't know why or how he got that, but it's a pretty sweet gig. Number three, grandparents' happy hour is a thing.
5: Anita LeBrun is her name. And if it weren't for her, well, the elderly and assisted living facilities would not be able to have a nice glass of wine occasionally. She likes Pinot. That's what she likes. Pinot Grigio. She says it's just kind of fun when you can say, well, today's happy hour. Have a little drink. Just makes it all the much better, the 82-year-old grandmother of five said. She testified in front of Minnesota lawmakers twice, arguing that laws that prevented assisted living facilities from serving booze were unreasonable. And they should be changed. Amen. And those lawmakers finally agreed. They passed what has been coined the Grandparents Happy Hour Bill, allowing facilities to serve alcohol to residents and guests at special events without a license as long as they notify the state ahead of time. So to celebrate, you know, old Fancy Pants Walls went down there and he had a cocktail with her. He said, growing older shouldn't mean giving up the freedoms you've enjoyed your whole life. I think Republicans should give up theirs, but not old people who drink in retirement homes.
1: There you go.
5: So anyway, they're gonna go ahead and get to have some happy hours.
1: All right,
5: going in the retirement village.
1: Well, that's gonna make the barbershop quartet night, man, just lit, right?
5: I don't know if that's a can of worms you want to open, but maybe I don't.
1: There's definitely going to be some pants grabbing going on. You know.
5: Pants grabbing, sweatsuits.
1: I'm just saying, as a person who has performed in a barbershop quartet at
5: yes,
1: old folks' homes,
5: yes.
1: They can get a little bit rowdy.
5: Yeah, I always thought it was funny because I didn't know my mom was moved into an assisted living facility. I thought maybe you could have a nip or two, but you can't.
1: Mm-hmm.
5: They find you nipping or two, you get booted.
1: Ooh. Man,
5: so, yeah, they weren't playing around with the boozers, yeah.
1: All right, it's the trifecta, top three stories of the day, according to Scott Robbins, down to number two. How much, well, speaking of alcohol, how much cost for a beer at Wrigley?
5: You know, this, I had no idea. It's been 11 years since I've had any alcohol at all, right? Now, I used to go to ball games and used to consume a lot of alcohol at the ball games. Mm-hmm. But again, that was 11 years ago. Here's a little update. I don't know what this says about the economy one way or another. But if you want a can of Busch Light after tax before tip at Wrigley Field, it will cost you. Want to take a shot, David?
1: $9.
5: $15.49. $15.49 for a can of Busch Light after tax before tip at Wrigley Field.
1: Dang.
5: Now, I don't know why I'm tipping somebody for this, but because they don't. I did notice this too when I was in Kansas City. Maybe this is everywhere in baseball. I don't know. It's the only park I've been to in a while. There's no vending, no beer vendors anywhere.
1: Oh, you mean like walking around the stands?
5: In the entire ballpark, none. Yeah. Is that a thing now? No ballparks do that?
1: Well, I don't know if there's maybe a state thing. I've noticed that before at different venues, and some of that. I've been told, at least, and I don't know about the specifics of the K of Kauffman, but sometimes it's for alcohol license compliance because you can. It's easier to tell if somebody's getting overserved if they're actually physically going down to one of the stores actually to buy.
5: Yeah, it's weird, man. They don't vend hot dogs.
1: Really?
5: There was no vending of any. I mean, there was vending of snow cones.
1: Wow.
5: That's the only vending I saw the whole time I was there. And it just blew my mind because it's like vending used to be part of the game, man.
1: Could also be their attendance isn't exactly setting records right now.
5: Yeah.
1: So
5: hey, you're right.
1: Might
5: no,
1: not
5: you're
1: be
5: right
1: worth
5: about
1: it.
5: That. Maybe not.
1: Yeah.
5: I don't know.
1: To send people
5: that,
1: out there for the five
5: tell
1: people.
5: Tell that to the lemonade vendor who got aced out of a gig. Yeah.
1: Yeah. All right. It's the trifecta top three stories of the day, according to Scott Robbins. We are down to number one now, and it is David Lee Roth. Well, he had to cancel his tour. But he has been invited to play by somebody else.
5: The whole tour was canceled. The plug was pulled. I had some friends of mine that were going to go see him. I don't know why, but they said they were going to go see him. Maybe it's just kind of the curiosity thing, you know?
1: Yeah, I guess.
5: But I saw some of the videos, and it's not very good. So David Lee Roth canceled his tours. So Sammy Hagar invited Dave to join his Las Vegas residency in September. So he, like I said, canceled all the tour dates, and he received a surprise olive branch from Sammy Hagar, who, by the way, has been on record as saying, not a big Dave fan.
1: Yeah.
5: Sammy posted a video to Roth, said, quote, I hope you're well. I hope there's not a physical problem, honestly. Mike Anthony and I would love the fact that you've been out there supporting the greatest band in the world, since we were both part of it. He then invited Roth to join his Las Vegas residency. He said, come on, join us. Sing a couple of songs. MC the damn show. Come on out. Do what the blank you do, which is pretty damn entertaining. Anyway, I hope you're well. I really do. God bless you, brother. Sammy also emphasized the importance of real music, like Van Halen. He said in this era of AI, he said it's so important that this music carry on. Those of us that can still go out and play should do it as long as we can. As of last night, David Roth has not responded to Sammy's invite. So we'll see where that goes.
1: Yeah.
5: And he's right. He should MC it.
1: He should, yeah.
5: He should do his wacky stuff, you know, on stage beforehand, twirl the mic and do some wacky poses and, you know, whatever Dave does.
1: So I guess Michael Anthony's going to be part of the residency with
5: Sammy?
1: No,
5: he's in Sammy's band.
1: Yeah. Oh, he is? Oh, okay.
5: Oh yeah, yeah, he's in Sammy's band. So
1: okay. He
5: didn't have to go very far.
1: All right.
5: That's when the split happened, you know, and then Michael went with Sammy and then Alex Van Halen went back to his room and started writing a book, and Dave did whatever Dave does. Right?
1: Dave is just wandering around making sounds.
5: He decided to go back on the road, and by the way, and you saw the videos.
1: Mm-hmm. Oh yeah,
5: they're terrible.
1: It's not good. Yeah,
5: it's not good
1: because it's one of those things, and we've talked about it before. If David Lee Roth goes out there and he's wearing just like a t-shirt and jeans and not trying to do the stuff he would do when he was in his 20s. You know, doing the jumping around and the mugging and all that stuff that he does. If he just did that, I think it would be tolerable. It'd be all right.
5: Yeah, because he talks the songs anyway for the most part. It's the backup singers that sing it.
1: But when he's out there, you know, he's got the shirt. Yeah, he's
5: spandex,
1: wearing the tight leather pants, and it's like, dude, we don't need to see that.
5: Yeah, okay? I know.
1: We don't.
5: And he's graying and bald, and the hair's gone, and you know,
1: it's just a
5: whole nother thing. I don't know. And again, I mean, I've said it before. If people are going to pay to go see it, fine. Stay out there as long as you can, right?
1: Yeah.
5: Gather as much money as possible. But I think even people were like, I can't go.
1: Yeah.
5: I can't do this.
1: I wouldn't be interested in that.
5: Yeah, me either. Oh, me either. But if he's the MC, okay.
1: Well, yeah, that might work.
5: With him a little bit of that, you know?
1: All right. We got Nimrods in the news. Guy breaks into a house to steal booze. We'll get to that in the news update coming up.

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1: This is the Markley, Van Camp, and Robbins Show. I'm Scott Robbins. That's David Van Camp. Jamie Markley on Special Assignment. He'll be back on Wednesday.
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2: All right. Part of this Fauci diary release is involves Jake Tapper from CNN because they were buddies, apparently. They were hanging out and they were having dinner parties when people were being told to ignore Thanksgiving travel plans with their kid, with their family.
1: Nice.
2: Yeah, very nice. What's also interesting is that Fauci was feeding questions for Trump administration officials to Jake Tapper to say, hey, ask him about this, ask him about this, ask him about this. It's like, well, hold on a second. Is that really your job? Oh,
1: wow.
2: Oh, vaunted Fauci, the science itself, dude.
1: Can't believe that.
2: Yeah, I think Wednesday is going to be a very interesting day as the good doctor and In Style magazine cover girl, Anthony Fauci, testifies in the Senate.
1: So cover of many magazines.
2: Yeah, we will see what happens or what comes out of that. All right, it's time for Nimrods in the News. Let's do it.
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6: I love the poorly educated.
2: All right, Nimrod's in the news. A 30-year-old man in Florida named Jeffrey Bartimus has been arrested after breaking into a woman's home last Thursday around 6:30 in the morning. The woman woke up. Her dogs were going crazy. She grabbed a gun, walked downstairs. She saw Jeffrey enjoying a makeshift margarita. He apologized. He ran out, jumping over a back fence. He lives down the street, but it's unclear why he broke in other than he was looking to, drink her tequila. He also brought a six-pack of beer with him.
1: You're going to make it all day, huh?
2: All right, he's in trouble. That's Nimrod's in the News.
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13: A suspect at large. I'm Lisa Lacerra, Fox News. Seattle officials give an update on the deadly shooting this weekend at a food festival near the Space Needle.
14: Seattle Mayor Katie Wilson telling reporters,
15: "We now know that at least two people exchanged gunfire outside the Seattle Center Armory. One is in custody, and a second has been identified as the 19-year-old deceased man."
14: Noting this individual was among three people killed. The other suspect, a 15-year-old, remains in custody for alleged firearms violations and assault.
15: Police continue to look for a third possible suspect.
14: At least four others were injured in the shooting, including a 2-year-old boy.
16: At this point, we believe this could be gang-related.
14: Assistant Police Chief Nicole Powell noting officials believe the 15-year-old arrested and the deceased 19-year-old were associates.
13: Fox's Kristen Goodwin, the 2-year-old boy, has been released from the hospital. The man convicted of killing four University of Idaho students in 2022 has asked to withdraw his guilty plea. Ryan Koberger filed a handwritten petition from a maximum security prison where he's serving four consecutive life sentences. He claims his attorneys didn't adequately represent him and that his guilty plea wasn't knowingly or voluntarily entered because of unkept promises, but he didn't elaborate. A judge has found singer David must face trial in the killing of Celeste Rivas Hernandez, a 14-year-old girl who authorities say threatened to ruin his career by exposing their sexual relationship. Los Angeles County DA Nathan Hochman lists the charges.
17: First-degree murder with the special circumstances of lying in wait, doing this

0: crime for financial gain and murdering a witness to an investigation.
1: Ackman says prosecutors are still deciding whether to seek the death penalty. The dismembered body of Rivas Hernandez was found in a Tesla that David owned in the Hollywood Hills in September of last year. 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
4: Blocking two left lanes on Highway 75 near the Creek Turnpike.
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0: In recent days, the president said the U.S. was, quote, locked and loaded, and he was considering a massive strike, he said. Then on Friday and Saturday, no strikes were reported in Iran. Has the president decided against escalation for now, Ambassador?
1: I wouldn't go that far at all. The president is keeping all options on the table. I've spoken with the negotiators. I've spoken with Secretary Hegseth. What the president is doing right now, as we've seen all along, is giving some talks some space. Talks are ongoing. They're happening at every level, from the more technical aspect of it all the way to the highest levels, of course, within both the Iranian government and the U.S. government.
2: I'm going to stop you right there, Ambassador Waltz. What? Tony Katz today, an absolute pleasure to be here, to be with you on the Twitter X, Tony Katz, YouTube, Tony Katz, Rumble, Tony Katz, Facebook, Tony Katz Radio. You can watch the live stream happening. What exactly are you talking about, sir? The highest levels. We don't know if the Ayatollah is alive. Well, he put out a tweet yesterday. Oh, well, that officially makes him alive. Because when someone puts out a tweet, it's not access to the account. I get it. That, why look for a pulse or actual movement when you can have a tweet to rely on? Same old claptrap from Iran. That's right, you'll stop firing Israel. I mean, America, they don't care. To them, it's all the same. Because you know we'll come after you. No, do what we tell you or else. This is what the Iranians do. It's what the Iranians do. It's who they are. It's their tough guy persona. You're having conversations at the highest level. Stop it, sir. Stop it. Don't tell me I don't understand. Don't tell me I don't get it. There's nobody to have a conversation with. What the hell are you doing? Who are you negotiating with? If you need time because other things are at play, okay. Okay. And then talk about the negotiation at the highest levels. No one believes you, sir. And this is my biggest problem. Whether you actually fire at Iran or don't fire at Iran, what does it mean to me? I don't care if you fire at the coastlines. I don't care if you fire at this site or that site. According to CENTCOM, the continued firing won't do any good. We've already degraded them. Then why am I concerned about them? They still have drones. They still have capability. If they can't do anything to us, why not just take out the IRGC and be done with this? Well, Tony, you're a warmonger. Oh, screw that. I want to end this problem already, and I would like to stop talking about them. I'd like to stop talking about the Middle East. The only time I want to talk about the Middle East is whether or not I want falafel or baba ganoush. And the answer is, I want both. Because they're delicious. I'd like to stop discussing this, but you keep giving them an opportunity. So here we are. You want to negotiate? What are you negotiating with? Who is letting President Trump negotiate? Well, nobody lets the president negotiate. He does what he wants. You mean he's responsible for making himself look this bad? Oh, are we going to get into exactly the biggest part of this story? The president looks weak. Is no one going to tell him? I don't want him to be weak. I know what I want. I know people disagree with me, but at least I have a point of view that would not let him be weak. It would show absolute strength. It would end this regime and he could stop thinking about it. If he decided to be in the J.D. Vance camp and decided, let's go home, everybody, he'd be done with this. He would have made a command decision. This garbage? This is weak. That's how it's viewed. And why would anybody let him do this to himself? It makes no sense at all or in any way. And to put Mike Waltz out there to make these ridiculous assessments, I mean, it's just ridiculous. And then to continue it while you're on Meet the Press to say, well, the problem is that the Secretary of Defense has a depleted situation and it's Biden's fault.
1: So the world's economy's hostage.
0: You raise assets. I want to ask you about the assets. NBC News is reporting the Pentagon is actually rationing some defense weaponry amid diminishing supplies. Is America backing away from a larger military attack because its military stockpile has been depleted?
1: Well, look, we have to take a step back here in that a lot of stockpiles were depleted, not only from what we gave Ukraine over the last however many years, 4 or 5 years, and the administration inherited, the Secretary Hegseth inherited a depleted situation from not only Ukraine, but also the ongoing fight with the Houthis under the Biden administration and a depleted military under the Biden administration.
2: We're going to stop right there, sir. Unquestionably, everything associated with Joe Biden stinks to high heaven. Joe Biden couldn't manage anything because Joe Biden wasn't managing anything because Joe Biden wasn't in charge. And I must admit, anybody who thinks so shouldn't be allowed to operate heavy machinery. It's embarrassing at this stage of the game. If you think Joe Biden was actually running the country, you believe in the tooth fairy and the chupacabra. You actually think Skittles are good. You don't know very much. Somebody's got to help you out here. That's what we're for. You're welcome. He wasn't running the country. And absolutely, I'm willing to believe that things were depleted. Absolutely willing to believe that things were depleted. Absolutely willing to believe that we gave assistance to Ukraine. And if we gave assistance to Ukraine while not rebuilding our own stockpiles, well, that's the kind of stuff for which people should go to jail or worse. And until the military, until the Defense Department is going to hold people accountable, not just by screaming Biden, but by holding people accountable, I don't want to hear it. What have we been doing the past year and a half? What's the par level and where were we at? We have done a remarkably good job when it comes to recruitment. Incredible job on recruitment. We don't have enough bullets. What are you out of your mind? We don't have enough bullets. We better get some damn bullets. We better get some bullets right now. We've discussed the very concept of building things up. We've discussed the very idea. The very idea of how we move forward. And with the Defense Production Act and other things. Well, what's our plan? What is our plan to start making these bullets? I go back to something we said from the beginning. You'd have a lot easier time of this. A lot easier time of this, Mr. President, if you had explained to the country what it was you were doing and why it was you were doing it. You'd have a lot easier time of it. And you may still have to go sell it. It is out of control that you have to sell something you've been involved in for 4+ months. And I don't think that's a long time, and I don't think this is a forever war, and I think the people like Marjorie Taylor Greene who scream that are unbelievably pathetic little children who couldn't save or support or defend a country. Let me say it again. Marjorie Taylor Greene could not protect the country. She doesn't have it in her. She isn't bright enough, capable enough, or willing enough. This isn't about some America First thing where she gets it all wrong. This isn't about Israel. This is about her unwillingness to handle the problem before it becomes our problem. Handle it there. Handle it then like it should have been handled 47 years ago. And so for that, I've got Donald Trump's back. But I don't know what the hell he's doing. I have absolutely no idea what he's doing with this. And I have no idea why he is saying, well, we'll pause a little bit and we'll have a negotiation and then lunch. If you tell me that it is indeed because we don't have the weaponry, I'll say to you, okay, got to go build some weaponry. But while we're building the weaponry, I want to fire whoever was in charge of making sure we have enough bullets or missiles or Patriots or whatever it is. If you tell me, hey, we haven't developed that tech, we got to get aggressive about it, like, for example, with the drones, then I celebrate the deal we're making with Ukraine because they've done very well in creating the drones, and let's go get that technology. They're going to be more than happy to sell it, more than happy to engage production of it, because they're going to need the cash. 1,000%. I'm okay if you tell me that this is something we need because a Patriot costs this, and a drone only costs this, and a Patriot costs $4 million, and a drone costs a couple of thousand. And economically, it's damaging for us. We're going to make it back by selling their oil. I don't understand the economic conversation in here because we have an answer for it. So if the answer is production, where the hell has the production been? Now, I will tell you that all of this is reliant on a New York Times story. So let's take a step back and remember that the New York Times cannot be trusted. The New York Times lies. The New York Times is a failure of a newspaper. It isn't a newspaper. It isn't all the news that's fit to print. It's not even news. It is a vehicle for reinforcing desired narratives. Do I believe them? Well, every now and then they do get it right. But do I believe them? And what do I think of that story? What do I think of a story the New York Times putting out there that we are depleted? Do I think it's treasonous? A little bit. Tony, they got the story. Are they not supposed to print the story? Ah, good question about journalism. I do not, as a matter of course, think that the journalist's job is to not print the thing. I don't actually believe that. I believe their job is to print the thing. And in doing so, it's how I know we're free. Does that mean that printing something like this is the right thing to do based on a leak? How much investigation were you able to do in it? How much were you able to prove? What kind of questions got asked? What kind of digging got done? What level of corroboration do you have to this? Or is it, ooh, someone handed me this piece of paper. Here, world. Then there's the question of should you. I put forth to you, just like the questions asked by the New York Times regarding Air Force One when the president was leaving Turkey, the objective was to do harm. I put forth to you that with the vast majority of mainstream media, the objective has been to do harm to our troops, to fail, to lose. This is what they want. Everything to them has to be Vietnam. Everything to them has to be a failure, unless, of course, when we're bombing an aspirin factory, in which case Bill Clinton is Eisenhower. Or should I have said MacArthur or Patton? He's Washington. He should have 7 stars to George's 6. George Washington is the only 6-star general that we have, just so you know. I don't think I'm in a minority opinion when I say that about how the media has acted and engaged regarding Iran. It hasn't been just the questions about what is purpose, what is objective, things that the president could solve if he had just properly addressed the nation, which I admit I have spent months discussing. He hasn't done. But they want to see the loss. And I think in the New York Times, they just want to see the damage. People could disagree with me if they choose, but I think I've got data on my side. But to put Mike Waltz out there and make this claim that the military was depleted and we're just want to negotiate at the highest levels, all of this smacks of what the hell are you talking about? And now it's my conversation with President Trump. You don't look strong in this, sir. Do I think we can beat the Iranians? I know we can. Have you shown resolve? Absolutely. I want you to keep showing the resolve. I want it over, and then I want to go have lunch. The McDonald's is on me. I'm talking about 2 Big Macs. Oh, and you know we're going to get that fountain Diet Coke. Mwah! They do it right. No one does it better than Mickey D's. Afterwards, we might go to Culver's for custard. That's right. Not ice cream. Custard. That's why? Because Midwest America. That's why, sir. But in order to get there, in order to get there, You actually have to win. In order to get there, you have to end it. In order to get there, in order to get to this place of just having to stop thinking about it, you actually have to get there. Now, Tommy on Facebook commented, you know, it's Sun Tzu, look weak when you are strong. Absolutely, positively true. That is to the enemy. But the enemy already knows what we are capable of. So there is no look differential that can be given. They already know what we can bomb. They already know we can send B-2 bombers out there without any question. Was that the B-52? And take out their nuclear facilities. So there's nothing to hide from them. This is about the perception conversation. Something Sun Tzu didn't always have to think about. Something he didn't have to think about. He's looking weak to America and to parts of the globe, and I can't stand it. Now, maybe it's all part of a plan, as I said, and maybe it's some, you know, 97D chess and great. But anything that gives them the chance to rearm, to rebuild up, to engage, terrible idea. And allowing yourself to be on the record for saying, we have a depleted military? Bad look, sir. You need to fix that. Keep it here. This is Tony Katz today.
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0: So wait, did this just happen with President Trump? No, that was Friday. Okay, so I just saw something come across. He's warning of strong military action if Iran talks fail. There's not much time. That was Friday, and the last couple days, nothing. So, good Lord. Tony Katz today. The president also saying he wants the SAVE Act voted on before the Senate break. I wouldn't mind it. I'd be very, very, very pleased by it. John Thune should not allow the United States Senate to leave town until it passes the Save America Act, or far better still, terminates the filibuster. Republicans can then quickly pass everything they ever dreamed of, including a full and deep-throated Save America Act, the budget, and the ever-looming debt ceiling disaster. What the president is discussing here is not putting us in a position to let Democrats shut down the government. Put it all into reconciliation, whoop, get it done. And even if it's not in reconciliation, without the filibuster, you can get these things done. The Democrats will do it one day and can't believe how lucky they got with this Senate leadership. Remember, stupidity always brings losing and death. And then you've got people like Senator Mike Lee saying, absolutely not, we should not go into recess. We have to do this. You've got Senator Rick Scott, Senator Ashley Moody, they're both of Florida, Senator Jim Banks of Indiana, saying Congress should remain in session. This has to reach the floor. I'm here to tell you, I have done this math 27 ways from Sunday, and you're smarter than me. I have no idea what John Thune is doing. It's not good to say I have no idea so many times. When things don't make sense, let's not pretend that they do. But if you're going to get rid of the filibuster, you got to have more than this on the docket. We're going to get into that. And Dr. Fauci, keep it here. I'm Tony Katz.
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2: Progress made. I'm Lisa Lacera, Fox News. President Trump says mediators are working to get Iran back to the negotiating table.
3: Right now, they have very friendly negotiations going on.
2: The president with the comments this afternoon at a GM plant in Michigan. Neither the U.S. nor Iran have launched any strikes in 3 days. And the administration taking its effort to change the way America votes by mail directly to the U.S. Supreme Court.
4: The administration filed an emergency appeal with the high court after the First Circuit U.S. Court of Appeals upheld a lower court block on a presidential executive order. In that signed order, the White House sought to have federal agencies create a database of eligible voters and only have the Postal Service deliver mail-in ballots to people on that particular list. Democratic state attorneys general sued on constitutional grounds, saying states primarily run elections, not the president, who seeks to keep non-citizens from voting. The Justice Department wants the order's proposed changes to stand as lawsuits continue.
2: Fox's Gernal Scott. Three people are dead following a weekend shooting near the Space Needle in Seattle.
5: We now know that at least two people exchanged gunfire outside the Seattle Center Armory. One is in custody, and a second has been identified as the 19-year-old deceased man.
2: Mayor Katie Wilson, the third person, remains at large. Four others were hurt, including a 2-year-old boy. Police say the shooting may have been gang-related. A California judge has ruled there is enough evidence for singer David to stand trial for the killing and dismembering of 14-year-old Celeste Rivas Hernandez. Authorities say she threatened to expose their sexual relationship and implode his career just a few days before he released his debut album. The body of Rivas Hernandez was found in the trunk of David's Tesla in the Hollywood Hills in September while he was on tour. America's listening to Fox News.
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0: I think what Troy, and I've known Troy for many years, what he understands that the people of Maine are sick and tired of a rigged economy in which the billionaire class is getting richer and richer, where we have more income and wealth inequality today than we've ever had in the history of this country, while 60% of our people, including in Maine, including in Vermont, all over this country, are living paycheck to paycheck, trying to put food on the table, trying to pay for health care, for housing, put aside a few bucks for retirement. Troy understands that.
1: Sure he does. No, sure he does. I trust that you, who supported Graham Plattner, even with the Nazi tattoo, Bernie, even with the allegations of sexual impropriety, I believe that you understand the kind of person that Maine needs. Does this commie ever shut up? This is the oligarch. He has never held a job. He has three houses. What do you do? Why would anybody follow him? Why would you follow this octogenarian freak? Octogenarian. Thank you. Why? Tony Katz today. Good to be with you. How can you be a 23-year-old and follow that? Call in 833-GOT-TONY. I'll take the call. I never take calls. 833-468-8669. 833-GOT-TONY. Work it through for me. Send me an email, tony@tonykatz.com. On Twitter, X, Tony Katz. Facebook, Tony Katz Radio. How in the world does a 23-year-old look at that guy and say, you know what? I'm going to follow him. Same conversation for 40 years, has never done anything about it except take your money. Railed about millionaires and billionaires, then he became a millionaire and started railing about billionaires. He's a chump, and he's playing every 23-year-old in America for a sucker. And man, there's a lot of people who want to be suckers. My advice is stop. Don't be a sucker. Not for this guy. Not for this absolute loser. Loser. The same guy who says, why shouldn't I fly private? What, you expect me to do campaign stops flying commercial? Don't be silly. For him, everything is possible. For you, how dare you? 23-year-olds, what the hell are you doing? What the hell are you doing? Everything about him is an excuse for him. And no excuse for you. Now, somebody asked, what does it matter that he's an octogenarian? We have a conversation in America about people being too old. Biden was too old. Then they tell me Trump is too old. How is it possible that he's not too old? If we're going to have this conversation, it has to be able to be applied everywhere. And I get that it applies to most of Congress. That Chuck Grassley at 91... is thinking of running for another term. This is insane. I like Chuck Grassley. But there comes a moment where it has to stop. I will bring up age as long as they bring up age. And when they stop, I'll stop because I never used to bring up age. And then they said, you can't talk about the problems with Joe Biden because you're an ageist. And I said, well, then you can kiss my ageist. Because we're going to talk about the problem here. The guy has never actually built anything. And yet there are 23-year-olds, 22-year-olds who follow him. Weirdest stuff in the world. Weirdest stuff in the world. And then he's going to give us advice on who to vote for in Maine. You supported the guy with the Nazi tattoo. That's really special, Bernie. Not surprising, but certainly special. As for Troy Jackson, who is the person who is going to replace Graham Plattner, sorry, Nazi Graham Plattner, as a Democrat candidate for Maine, he has won elected office in Maine before, former state Senate president, right? So he knows how to do some of these things. And at the convention, he beat his competitor by a vote of 566-5. I'm here to tell you that no matter how vetted this dude has been, in Maine. This was Saturday, and I'm telling you that we are what we are going to get is our stories about him and levels of problems. They can be financial propriety, can be sexual propriety. I don't know. That's coming. That's coming. Just playing the odds here. Now, producer Landon says, now, are these people who want to defend Bernie?
2: No. They don't want to defend Bernie. They just have some comments towards Bernie.
1: All right. Well, I'm gonna leave that for the moment. We have people calling in. I want the people who listen to Bernie, like, no. He has something to say to the 23-year-olds. He's so important, and you don't understand. Here's what I understand. Donald Trump has done more to provide support for poor people in America than Bernie Sanders. Fight me, bro. The facts are the facts. Who has done more for the people of New York? Bernie Sanders or Donald Trump? You say to me, Bernie Sanders is from Vermont. Still a member of the Senate. Whose life is better? How are our lives better for Bernie Sanders? How are our lives better from Donald Trump? And I can point to tax base after tax base after tax base and job after job after job. Can't do that with Bernie. Can't be done. So that's Troy Jackson. Then Zoran Mamdani. As we talk about these radicalized progressives, these communists who keep pushing this idea that somehow they're going to make our lives better. Hilarious. Remember when Mamdani was telling us that what we were going to get with his grocery store, we were going to get his grocery store and everything was going to be great. And they were going to put these things in these supermarkets and it was going to feed the people and be so much cheaper. And he's still out there trying to celebrate it like it's somehow a real thing.
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1: 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I'm just not doing the screaming. Free healthcare doesn't mean anything. Now, I want to be a little aggressive here and explain to those people out there who think free healthcare means something. 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And I want to now further yell at them, except this is where I have the soft spot in my heart. I care for them so much that they have been lied to. I want to help them in this. Nobody has ever explained to them free healthcare is different than seeing the doctor. Free healthcare is different than getting the medicine. Free healthcare is different than getting the surgery. Screaming free healthcare is something anybody can do. Actually getting the tumor removed is something different. Actually getting the splint on, the broken whatever, the cast on the broken whatever is something different. That's what we need, and you leftists can't offer it to us. And Canada doesn't offer it, and the UK doesn't offer it. So stop. You scream free healthcare. It doesn't mean anything. What does it matter that you offer up, we're going to have prices that are 30% less, what food will be on the shelves? And we already know through your team that your New York City owned markets, your fantastic supermarkets, won't have things like butchers. Now, wait a second. Wait. It's one thing to say that there'll be nobody there to cut steaks for me, right? I want some ribeyes, and nobody can do that. There's going to be no one there engaged in ground beef. Wait, they're really not going to serve ground beef? Okay. But are you talking about deli? Are you telling me if I want a pound of wild honey turkey from Boar's Head, which I love. It's so good. It's got the little bit of sweet. Somebody make me a sandwich right now. Right here on the air. Let's do it. Sandwiches for everybody. Are you telling me that in New York, you want me to walk into a supermarket that can't cut me some Boar's Head? Are you insane? Are you insane? Not only do I now have to question that, they will have no hot food. Okay. You have been to a supermarket in your life, and you have come to realize that the hot food thing has become a huge part of what they are because the idea of the prepared meal. So you don't have to prepare the meal. You can just whoop, take it home. That has become a huge part of what they do. There's no hot food. Okay. Okay. So this isn't a full service supermarket. This is kind of a food pantry. That's what this is. This is a pay for food pantry. That's what we're going on. We're going to have some paper goods, and we're going to have allegedly produce. Allegedly produce. And these other things. At 30% off. If, of course, they've got the food. Fantasy. But no, I want to see them do it. I want to see them put it together. This fantasy. What is not fantasy is how these people, these progressives, are viewed. And this brings us to El Sayed, Abdul El Sayed in Michigan. And this woman, Angie Smith, who's taking a lot of heat for saying about El Sayed what happens to be absolutely true. And what the DSA, the Democratic Socialists, these communists like Bernie Sanders and Jaram Mamdani, even though Mamdani's an Islamist, are starting to learn is that you can call a certain group of people bigots all you want. They're not listening. They don't care. And that is black Americans. White Americans, white liberal women, they fold when being called a racist. And that's why they have become the worst group of people in all of America. Black women don't have this issue. Black women don't have this issue. Black men don't have this issue. And older black women and men sure as hell don't have this issue. Oh, what I'm going to share for you is glorious. And I will also explain why it is factual. And where the DSA, which has admitted we are communists, where their real problems are. That is all coming up. Keep it here. I'm Tony Katz, and this is Tony Katz Today.
4: 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We'll have the latest forecast and tips on surviving that heat.
5: 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We'll remind you what's on that ballot.
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0: So you've got ICE moving officers into New York. You know, just in time for Netanyahu to arrive. Is that what it is? Is that the connection? Tony Katz. Tony Katz today. Good to be with you. Now, according to the story, the operation begins in Queens, one of the boroughs, and will surge into other areas of New York beginning Tuesday. Now, Tom Homan, he's the border czar, whatever we call him. He's been hinting about this and kind of playing that this was going to happen. Now, this allegedly was in the planning before you had two people attacked on the Upper West Side, one Jewish, one Asian. That's who got attacked from a guy screaming Allahu Akbar. Now, what the left wants to say is, why are you leaving out the non-Jewish guy? Why are you leaving him out? He was screaming Allahu Akbar. That's the story. Not your weirdo freak obsession about Jews. Calm down. But when we see this surge, did they pick now to have more law enforcement in the area as Mamdani is pushing people to engage in riotous activity against the Prime Minister of Israel? Oh, he's not. He's just engaging and telling people to protest. Sure. Probably told them to protest peacefully, huh? Huh? We doing this now? We going to be these people? Okay. ICE should never stop. I voted for deportations of people here illegally. Keep at it. Keep on it. You want to change tactics? Go right ahead. I'm fine with it. It doesn't move me in either way. Change your tactics. If they could be better, if you think it could lead to less injuries, great. Is it going to stop people from trying to run you over? Nah, I didn't think so either. But as long as we're removing people who are here illegally, I'm down with it. I've got much more to get to. This is Tony Katz today.
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9: A break in fighting. I'm Lisa Lucera, Fox News. President Trump hits the pause button on strikes against Iran.
10: There were no U.S. airstrikes carried out against Iran over the weekend. President Trump says the pause is because good talks are happening.
11: I think there's a good chance that something could happen. And if it does, good. If it doesn't, we go back to doing what we were doing 2 days ago.
10: Aboard Air Force One, the president tells me he's not losing patience with Iran.
11: I have plenty of time. Plenty of time. Their whole shoreline's wiped out. The strait is in very good shape.
10: Iran has targeted commercial vessels in the Strait of Hormuz, a key shipping lane for about 20% of the world's oil and gas.
9: Fox's Jared Halpern traveling with the president. Ukraine's President Volodymyr Zelensky heading to Washington tomorrow with what he says is evidence Russia is aiding Iran in its strikes against the U.S., including satellite imagery of U.S. bases in the Middle East. Zelensky is set to attend Senator Lindsey Graham's funeral. The man convicted of killing four University of Idaho students in 2022 wants to change his plea to not guilty. Brian Koberger has filed a petition to reopen his case.
12: The former criminology student who is serving four life sentences telling the New York Times he'll argue he had bad counsel, claiming he's innocent and was misled into pleading guilty to the 2022 fatal stabbings.
9: Fox's Kristen Goodwin. At trial, prosecutors presented evidence which included Koberger's DNA found on a knife sheath found at the scene. In exchange for his guilty plea, prosecutors agreed they would not seek the death penalty. The FAA says seats on hundreds of Boeing 737 MAX jets registered in the U.S. may need inspections in case they were incorrectly installed, saying if they're not in right, the seats could injure passengers and crew members during an emergency landing. 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
4: I will get into Dr. Anthony Fauci being amongst the most disgusting people you have ever come across. This liar, this fraud, who knew that COVID did not come from a bat in a wet market and lied. The same Dr. Anthony Fauci who bragged about shutting schools in New York and California in his own private emails and then claimed he never had anything shut down. A liar. The guy who kept your grandmother from saying goodbye to your grandfather. The guy who destroyed families, lied about masks. Jail cell isn't even enough. A disgusting human being. And Deborah Birx, you're close behind. Tony Katz Today, an absolute pleasure to be with you. But I must share a story. And this is a story about people like Mehdi Hasan and Hassan Piker being completely broken and not understanding much about American society. Now, I get why this is. It is because when you are a progressive, when you are a communist, when you are an Islamist, you do not put your thoughts out into the world and see what comes back. See if how things are agreed to. You don't have anybody challenging your assertions. And all of these things, this is the maneuver and the place of the ideologue. They believe. They believe completely. They believe in totality. They believe with every fiber of their being. And to not believe on any one thing or to allow a question to appear on any one thing is to shatter the belief system. And that shattered belief system cannot be allowed. Can't be allowed. And this starts with this leader of the DSA, the Democratic Socialists of America. Now, you and I both know that there is no such thing as a Democratic Socialist. They are communists. If you follow me on Facebook, for example, of Tony Katz Radio, if you head over there and you like that, and I appreciate it if you would, you will see people commenting on my reels and shorts. Well, shorts would be YouTube, but all over the place. All over the place. You will see them commenting. You don't know the difference between a democratic socialist and a communist. You don't know. There's no difference. There's no difference at all. None. And we are all fully aware of that because we are rational people. We're normal people. And normal people can be like, those things are the same things. Not normal people want to pretend that there's a difference because what they want is ideological purity. They cannot have their ideology questioned. That's really the better way to say it, not necessarily purity. But it is, right? Everything about them is righteous and everything about you is evil. And they don't want to learn anything about you and they don't want you questioning anything about them. They just refuse it. And so they'll tell you, oh, you don't understand the difference. You're so ridiculous. There's no difference. The goal is communism. It's about getting to communism. In every way, communism. Now, this is a woman by the name of Megan. And this woman here, Megan Romer. I don't know Megan Romer. Megan Romer is the co-chair of the Democratic Socialists of America. And she is on Fox News with Shannon Bream. This is on the Sunday show. And she's laying it down about understanding what it is that these Democratic Socialists are all about.
5: Duopoly, the two corporate parties, it is aimed at both of them, and it comes from the working class.
4: So first, understand that this is a hatred of Republicans and a hatred of Democrats. They don't want to be Democrats. They want to destroy the Democratic Party as it is, and they've already done a pretty good job of it.
6: Should Van Jones and Rahm Emanuel and James Carville and all of the establishment Democrats be worried about DSA plans from within their tent?
5: Establishment Democrats should be worried about the voters and about what the voters think and about what the constituency thinks. And right now, they have not been delivering, and our candidates are and have been, and it's resonating with voters.
4: Your candidates haven't delivered anything. They've delivered absolutely nothing. Representative Ocasio-Cortez has delivered absolutely nothing. Ayanna Pressley has delivered absolutely nothing. Nothing whatsoever. Zohar Mamdani has delivered? Really? Well, if you wanted somebody to be a Jew-hating bigot as mayor, delivered. Pew-pew, well done. But the supermarket isn't built yet. The pied-à-terre tax is talked about but hasn't been implemented yet. And let's see what gets delivered when rich people move out of New York. But let's go back now to Shannon Bream asking these questions.
6: So Jamie Harrison, who was the DNC chair, after you guys had such a big night in New York City and knocking off some of those incumbents and having success with your candidates in the congressional primaries, he said, if you hate the Democratic Party, then don't run the nomination. Don't use our resources. Don't rely on our volunteers. Don't use our infrastructure. Focus on building the party you actually support. Other Democrats out there saying this is a separate party, the DSA. You don't belong within the party. How do you respond to his statements there?
5: Yeah, I mean, the two parties have over years and decades created a system where ballot line access is extremely difficult for third parties. I also have been told a lot of times by Democrats, don't vote third party. It's wasting your vote. Mm-hmm. So we run on the Democratic ballot line where it makes sense. We run independents sometimes where that is a viable possibility, but it's a ballot line. And what matters is what the voters think. And the voters are overwhelmingly choosing our candidates.
6: They certainly did in New York and in other places. Colorado and others, it's not just a big city phenomenon or just a blue coastal phenomenon.
4: It is mostly a big city phenomenon. It doesn't mean that they're not running in all these places. But you can't get angry with them for saying, no, this is the best way for us to get power. This is the best way for us to get control. It's to utilize the system to destroy the system, because that is the goal. Foreshadowing. That's the goal. Here is the example, the foreshadowing. Here is the breakdown.
6: Okay, so we're going to put up on the screen a few of the things that are part of your platform, and I want to ask you, just give me sort of a true or false on these. Abolish the Senate.
5: True.
6: Okay, replace the presidency and Supreme Court as we now know them. Abolish ICE.
5: Absolutely.
6: Abolish borders and give amnesty to anyone currently in the U.S. illegally.
5: As a long-term plan, yep.
6: Defund the Pentagon.
5: Absolutely.
6: Abolish prisons, at least in large part.
5: Yeah, again, that as part of a long-term program, yeah.
6: Okay, so no prisons. Government or public ownership of most large corporations.
5: Yeah, absolutely.
4: Now, if somebody you know wants to hear that and say there's a difference between democratic socialists and communists, they can. But those people are schmucks. They're liars. They're frauds. They're despicably stupid. And you shouldn't let them into your home. If you want to get rid of the Senate, if you want to get rid of the presidency, you're talking about undoing the Constitution. What these people are advocating for very publicly is overthrow of the U.S. government. No. You're not going to use democracy to do it. No, none of that stuff. No. Nah. But let's not kid ourselves that they are communists. That is who they are. And any other argument made about this is laughable nonsense made by ignorant people so desperate to hold on to their ideology that they cannot accept that what they are really supporting will kill them. This is the problem of the white liberal woman. But it doesn't end here. There was a very, very interesting video that got circulated regarding a woman by the name of Angie Smith talking about Abdul El-Sayed. This woman, Angie Smith, is supporting Haley Stevens. So this is the Michigan Senate race. And Haley Stevens, a congresswoman, is running for the Democratic nomination to Senate against Abdul El-Sayed, a doctor, not a physician, even though he's claimed to be a physician before. He lies. And this race has become an AIPAC talking point nonsense. Remember, Haley Stevens is the one who gave us the very, very special gem right here.
7: A little bit of enthusiasm, a little bit of energy, and a little bit of sick it to them. A little bit of enthusiasm, a little bit of energy, and a little bit of sick it to them.
4: How do you not love that? How is that not the greatest thing that's ever been said? And people are thinking like she's manipulating her voice and she sounds a little like Marge Simpson. The whole thing is crazy. It's crazy. Abdul El-Sayed is the guy who didn't want to have talking points about the death of the Ayatollah because a lot of his voters were sad about it. This brings us to this woman who was asked who she's supporting in the race. She says she's supporting Haley Stevens. And it goes like this.
8: Oh, yeah. So we're here with Angie Smith.
9: Hi.
8: And you're from Farmington.
9: Hi, I'm Angie Smith. I'm from Farmington Public Schools. Top vote getter for Farmington Public School Board. Been on the board 11 years. I am supporting Haley Stevens because she's that candidate. We need someone that can represent all of us, not just one race, but all races. Haley has done great work in Farmington and in Farmington Hills. She knows what she's doing. Mm-hmm. And anytime you can go to a Democratic convention and be booed and walk from behind a podium and stand there while you're being booed and things thrown at you, that's our person. So let's vote August 4th for Haley Stevens. Thank you.
8: Thank you.
4: All right. It's a strong endorsement for Haley Stevens. They boo her and she's like, I'm right here. I'm not going anywhere. And I like that about her. That's fine. But now comes a follow-up.
8: When you say, you know, not just for one, what do you mean by that?
9: Well,
8: you feel the other candidate is...
9: The other candidate seems to be for, doesn't work a room. You have to know how to work the room.
4: So She said that she wants a candidate who isn't for one race, who's for everybody. And the questioner's like, well, what do you mean for one race? And so Angie's talking about you have to work the room. And then?
9: Don't come out speaking only Arabic. Don't come out with your Arabic music on. Represent everyone. My DNA is my DNI. Well, my DI, I'm the mother of a lesbian. I'm Puerto Rican and Cherokee with a grandfather that was a white man from Ireland. Represent us all. Don't just represent one ethnicity and one race.
4: The Abdul El Sayed supporters went out of their mind. Who is this racist? Who is this bigot? I could not have grabbed enough bourbon. There's not enough. I've got here. Here you go. Not even open. This is the Jack Daniel's Single Barrel Heritage. Shall we crack it open right now? Not enough to enjoy what this is about to be. Islamists, we get it. You're a violent type. And so we're clear, it is the goal, because you are not a religion, you're a political system, and it's about implementing the political system around the globe. We got this. We know. We don't have to have that discussion. Do you really think you're going to make black liberal women kowtow like white liberal women? Are you out of your mind? So we all understand what's happening all around us. This isn't the first time something like this has happened. We had the president, the Bronx Borough president of New York, saying about the people who belong to the DSA, the Democratic Socialists, who are communists. When you realize that their voter rolls as of 2021 or 2020, they were 85% white. He referred to them as white supremacists. Well, they're all white, and none of them represent anybody who's black. Black Democrats, it's time to become Republicans. Because you never believed in that crap anyway. You were just told the other thing, and now you know what they're all about, and they are going to leave you behind. We already have candidates who won't talk about LGBTQ issues. Why? Because it upsets their Muslim voters. What are you doing? These people have already sold you out, these communists, and they're going to destroy you first. You think you can guilt a black woman to voting for you? She doesn't want to hear it, Abdul El Sayed. And yes, when you come out at conventions or whatever it is, not addressing them, but addressing this one group of people, they're like, screw off. You think it's racist, Mehdi Hasan? No one gives a damn if you think it's racist. You think it's bigoted, Hasan Piker? You want the streets to flow red with the blood of the capitalist. You think this is a problem? Bitch, please, sit down with your mouse self. Black women, black liberal women. Hi, I'm Tony Katz. I am your favorite conservative. And yes, you have a favorite conservative, and you know it's me, and it's all right. I see you. You got to keep doing this. You got to keep being honest and clear. You got to keep talking about this stuff and these people who have taken over the Democratic Party who have no interest in you and are going to leave you behind. You did all the suffering. You did all the fighting for civil rights. You paved the path, and these people just walk right in and think they're in control of you. Oh, don't you let them. Don't you let them. That's not who your mother raised. Oh, no, no, no, no. You're not going to let grandma down. No, you are not. Those aunties didn't fight and fight so you would lay down right here. Oh, hell no. Oh, this is the fight I want to see. There, I'm going to need popcorn. I've got bourbon. I'm going to need popcorn. So much of the bourbon and popcorn for this fight. Oh, it's going to be an amazing election season. I'm Tony Katz, and this is Tony Katz Today.
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0: New Orleans, there is a fascinating fight taking place. In the city, I should start with the state. Tony Katz. Tony Katz today. You've got the governor, Jeff Landry. You have the attorney general, Liz Moreau. And they want a federal investigation into officials from New Orleans. So the attorney general informed the mayor of New Orleans, Helena Moreno, and informed other city officials that they could be removed from office if they refuse to comply with a state law that consolidates Orleans Parish, their civil and criminal court clerks, into a single position. They have them separate, needs to be together, it's a law, done. If you don't do this, you're going to be out. So what do they do in New Orleans? They are able to secure a grand jury indictment against the attorney general for malfeasance and intimidation. So now the attorney general, for saying you have to follow the law or you're going to be removed from office, is now facing a possible 80 years in jail because of a grand jury indictment. Well, does it surprise anybody that the governor and the attorney general, Governor Landry and Governor and Attorney General Merle, are Republicans? No, it doesn't surprise anybody. Okay. That's a take. What did they tell a grand jury? How did they get to impanel a grand jury? Wait, who are they working with? Only certain people can impanel a grand jury. What did they tell them? How did they abuse the system like this? Fascinating. And just a reminder that when the left has power, they don't care about you at all. We got three more things and the despicable Anthony Fauci coming up. This is Tony Katz today.
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2: A suspect at large. I'm Lisa Lacerra, Fox News. Seattle officials give an update on the deadly shooting this weekend at a food festival near the Space Needle.
3: Seattle Mayor Katie Wilson telling reporters,
4: "We now know that at least two people exchanged gunfire outside the Seattle Center Armory. One is in custody, and a second has been identified as the 19-year-old deceased man."
3: Noting this individual was among three people killed. The other suspect, a 15-year-old, remains in custody for alleged firearms violations and assault.
4: Police continue to look for a third possible suspect.
3: At least four others were injured in the shooting, including a 2-year-old boy.
5: At this point, we believe this could be gang-related.
3: Assistant Police Chief Nicole Powell noting officials believe the 15-year-old arrested and the deceased 19-year-old were associates.
2: Fox's Kristen Goodwin, the 2-year-old boy has been released from the hospital. The man convicted of killing four University of Idaho students in 2022 has asked to withdraw his guilty plea. Ryan Koberger filed a handwritten petition from a maximum security prison where he's serving four consecutive life sentences. He claims his attorneys didn't adequately represent him and that his guilty plea wasn't knowingly or voluntarily entered because of unkept promises, but he didn't elaborate. A judge has found singer David must face trial in the killing of Celeste Rivas Hernandez, a 14-year-old girl who authorities say threatened to ruin his career by exposing their sexual relationship. Los Angeles County DA Nathan Hochman lists the charges.
6: First-degree murder with the special circumstances of lying in wait, doing this crime for financial gain, and murdering a witness to an investigation.
2: Hochman says prosecutors are still deciding whether to seek the death penalty. The dismembered body of Rivas Hernandez was found in a Tesla that David owned in the Hollywood Hills in September of last year. 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

0: Greetings, Tony Katz. Tony Katz today, an absolute pleasure to be with you. Find everything I do over at TonyKatz.com. What are three more things? These are things that should be front page news. But because of all the front page news, it doesn't always make it to the front page. That's why I bring it to you. We're going to start where we start, which is Anthony Fauci. And it might be the only thing I get to. Because what Rand Paul has been releasing, the documentation that he is putting out into the world regarding Dr. Anthony Fauci and Anthony Fauci's diary, how what he was saying to America was far different than what he was saying to others, how he was mostly and solely interested in all the press that he was doing. Oh, I'm on with Martha Raddatz, and now I'm on with Chuck Todd, and now I'm on Face the Nation with Margaret Brennan, and now I'm on with Dana Bash, and now I'm doing this with Jonathan Capehart, and look at me, I'm so popular. Oh, by the way, we have 31 million people in America with COVID and 564,000 deaths, but I'm going to be on TV. It happened over and over and over again. Stories of how Dr. Anthony Fauci was sending questions to Jake Tapper to ask of people who were disagreeing with him. And how so upset was Anthony Fauci with Dr. Scott Atlas, who basically was saying, you don't have any of this right about COVID. You're not even engaged in science. That there are letters from Alyssa Farah, you know, the one who's on The View. I can't believe he's talking to you like this. We are trying to get Scott Atlas dismissed. Alyssa, let me tell you, you don't, I think, remember me, but you were very, very helpful in the days you were working for Vice President Pence and courting my interview with him and seeing him when he was here in Indianapolis. And I appreciate it. It was nice to sit down with you and chat. And, you know, I realized that I was no one special to you, that you have this kind of a fakeness with everybody, right? It's kind of the gig. I accept it. I didn't take it as a personal affront, but you were lovely enough, Alyssa. You don't deserve a job. In the public trust? What are you out of your mind? Scott Atlas was right about so much, and Anthony Fauci wanted to be on TV. Anthony Fauci knew in January of 2020 that COVID did not come from a wet market. His words say so. It's not what he did. What he did is told everybody that you can't talk about a lab leak. Oh, you've got no proof of that. This is it. This is the documentation right here. Right here, this is the documentation. Game on, January 26, 2020. He writes, game on, things are changing rapidly. Dr. Ma Jiawei, the Chinese Minister of Health, gave a press statement saying that the incubation period of the virus is 1 to 14 days and the virus is being transmitted when people are asymptomatic. This has enormous implications for how we handle people from Wuhan. Should we quarantine them? I am very skeptical about the Chinese interpretation of their data. I spoke to this one, and he spoke to that one, and they're very skeptical that asymptomatic spread is present or, at worst, a major driver of spread. It now appears using EPI data and genomic data that the first infection in early December was in early December and was not connected to the market. So you knew that therefore it was spreading amongst people because you said, and I quote, the infection spread among people weeks before the Chinese reported that they were dealing with a new infection, and that gave the virus time to establish itself in multi-generational sustained spread. Now we know the market was not the source, it was the amplifier. Early on, the Chinese were saying that there is no human-to-human transmission, and all original 27 cases were from the market. You knew that in January. Jail. Lots and lots and lots and lots of jail. So much jail. But that's not the big one, kids. That's not the big one. I mean, we can talk about how Anthony Fauci saying, after my Laura Ingraham hit, Jake Tapper texted me saying sarcastically, hard to believe Laura Ingraham went to Dartmouth, isn't it? Jake, way to put down women in media. Good work, feminist Jake Tapper. I'm telling you, Jake Tapper's a scumbag, but neither here nor there. No, the story that matters is this one. The story that matters is this one right here, where Anthony Fauci writes in his diaries, quote, I spoke with Bill de Blasio, mayor of New York City. Remember, he was the mayor at the time. And convinced him, based on what I was saying publicly in my conversation tonight, to close the New York City schools. He had already decided based on what I was saying on TV. I went on to tell him he should close the bars and restaurants in New York City. He said he would base this on my recommendation. I had a similar call with Ann O'Leary, the chief of staff of Governor Gavin Newsom of California. Ann said that based on my TV appearances today and yesterday, the governor decided to close the schools in California as well as the bars and restaurants. When I left the White House across Pennsylvania and 17th Street, several cars honked their horns and shouted, thank you, out the window. Really? They shouted, thank you, out the window. So it was indeed Anthony Fauci who was recommending the shutting down of schools. But when he appeared with Baccia on the program over there on the Hill, he had a much different thing to say.
1: I wonder if you would recommend locking down schools if you had to do it all over again.
2: Well, you know, again, it's first of all, I didn't recommend locking anything down. You're asking me questions. You're talking about the CDC is the public health agency that uses their epidemiologists and their science-based approach to make recommendations.
0: He's a liar. He's a liar. Anthony Fauci is a liar. He is a liar. He is a fraud. And we all know it, and now we have all seen it. And your grandmother didn't get to say goodbye to your grandfather, her husband of 63 years. And people lived in fear in their houses, and they missed graduations. They missed birthdays. They missed interactions. The government locked us down like somehow we are the criminals because this guy was trusted to be decent, to be moral, to have a soul. We should have known that from the AIDS research. He don't got it. He belongs in jail. The defense of Anthony Fauci should be met with the highest levels of go to hell. You should be angry. There's one of the entries or emails where Trump, after a couple months, was screaming at him, I trusted you. You lied to me. You lied to everybody. You've ruined the country. I would say for the record that in the beginning, I didn't fault anybody for anything. I didn't fault anybody for the idea of 15 days to slow the spread. Right? To slow the curve. Because the argument was hospitals are being overwhelmed and they quite literally didn't know what was happening. I mean, they used a standard of care that involved vents, ventilators. You talk to doctors who put people on ventilators. That was it. They were dead. Ventilator wasn't going to help. Ventilator was not going to help. Ventilator was what they thought the standard of care should be. Ventilators absolutely did not help. But they learned quickly. But data did not get shared quickly. And people like Anthony Fauci didn't care. People like Andrew Cuomo didn't care. Andrew Cuomo killed grandmas in nursing homes across New York. We knew that it was the elderly population that dealt with this, not younger populations. It was the elderly population that needed the assist, not younger generations. You send them back to nursing homes, whoop, that's it. That's it. And then when it's all said and done, you have the audacity to tell people they should vaccinate their children. I say to you, without any hesitation, that I do not try with my friends who have their children vaccinated to hold it against them. I don't even hold it against people for getting vaccinated. I don't think there's anything wrong with it. We know what we know now, but there were people who had helped this and aged that, and I still talk to doctors to this day who'd be like, you're out of your mind if during the time you didn't get vaccinated. Now, boosters and all that, no. But vaccinated, even though it's not actually a vaccine, they will tell you, they will look you in the eye and tell you it saved lives. This includes ER doctors. With all due respect to anybody who wants to call themselves an expert out there in the social media field, I'm telling you what happens in my daily life in these conversations. Moral of the story is I don't hold it against them. I do not understand how you vaccinated your kid. I don't. And I hope. Do I understand how a 55-year-old decides to get vaccinated? Absolutely. A 74-year-old, you bet. A 27-year-old woman who wants to have kids one day? Didn't quite understand that one. You vaccinate your 5-year-old? But guys like this thought it was all okay. There's not enough jail. There's not enough jail. By the way, the amount of comments we're now getting in the chat room from people who lost a grandparent, my mother-in-law this, friends this, couldn't go to funeral that, saw people on the vents, they never came off the vent. Ventilators, correct, correct, correct. Fauci knew. He will be called in front of a Senate hearing this week under subpoena. He needs to be charged. He needs to stand trial. He needs to go to jail. As for what you need to do, you need to start protecting your data because there are these places on the internet that have your data. Thousands of places have your file with your name and your cell phone, your email, and medical conditions, speaking of. How about your age and how you vote? Your kids' names, yeah. They've got your kids' names. A file is part of this multi-billion dollar industry. Data brokers, you know what I'm talking about. And the file gets collected, packaged, it's sold, it's all legal. 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
3: Tuesday may shape up to be the hottest day so far this year. We'll have the latest forecast and tips on surviving that heat.
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0: President of the United States. His name is Donald John Trump. He's heading to Michigan. He's on Air Force One, and he's got a lot of patience left regarding Iran.
1: They want to meet is because we've been hitting them very hard. Yeah.
2: How much patience do you have left?
1: I have a lot of patience. I have plenty of time. Plenty of time. Their whole shoreline's wiped out. The strait is in very good shape. And we're talking right now. You know, they wanted to talk. Their people said, please don't drop, don't shoot last night, the night before, two nights. Don't do it. You know, we're having good talks. So we'll see what happens. I think there's a good chance that something could happen.
0: There's no, sir. We've been through this. Tony Katz. Did I say hello? Tony Katz today. But if you want to play it, if you want to play it this way, I can't stop you. But nothing good's going to come. There's nobody to talk to. There's nobody to talk to. And he also answered questions about the SAVE Act because he does not want the Senate to go on a recess. He's saying pass the SAVE Act. Let's get some voter ID going.
2: President, you put out a Truth Social this morning about Leader John Thune.
1: Yeah.
2: What's your relationship like with this?
1: It's fine. It's fine. He's got to get his job done. It's fine. I have a good relationship with John Thune. He's just got to get his job done. You got to get the Save America Act passed. Or better than that would be the filibuster. If you terminate the filibuster, everything happens. If you don't terminate the filibuster, only bad things will happen. If you don't terminate the filibuster, only bad things will happen.
2: But you don't want to see it replaced as leader?
1: No, I haven't even thought of it.
0: Filibuster. Only bad things will happen. Maybe. Keep it here. It's Tony Katz today.
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10: Progress made. I'm Lisa Lacera, Fox News. President Trump says mediators are working to get Iran back to the negotiating table.
11: Right now, there are very friendly negotiations going on.
10: The president with the comments this afternoon at a GM plant in Michigan. Neither the U.S. nor Iran have launched any strikes in 3 days. The administration taking its effort to change the way America votes by mail directly to the U.S. Supreme Court.
12: The administration filed an emergency appeal with the high court after the First Circuit U.S. Court of Appeals upheld a lower court block on a presidential executive order. In that signed order, the White House sought to have federal agencies create a database of eligible voters and only have the Postal Service deliver mail-in ballots to people on that particular list. Democratic state attorneys general sued on constitutional grounds, saying states primarily run elections, not the president, who seeks to keep non-citizens from voting. The Justice Department wants the order's proposed changes to stand as lawsuits continue.
10: Fox's Gernal Scott. Three people are dead following a weekend shooting near the Space Needle in Seattle.
13: We now know that at least two people exchanged gunfire outside the Seattle Center Armory. One is in custody, and a second has been identified as the 19-year-old deceased man.
10: Mayor Katie Wilson, the third person, remains at large. Four others were hurt, including a 2-year-old boy. Police say the shooting may have been gang-related. A California judge has ruled there is enough evidence for singer David to stand trial for the killing and dismembering of 14-year-old Celeste Rivas Hernandez. Authorities say she threatened to expose their sexual relationship and implode his career just a few days before he released his debut album. The body of Rivas Hernandez was found in the trunk of David's Tesla in the Hollywood Hills in September while he was on tour. 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
1: So you have heard me discussing the end of public education as we know it. And I know it's not, you know, everything going on with Netanyahu coming to New York. I'll get to that. It's not pausing the war. I'll get to that. It's not the lies of Anthony Fauci. I've gotten to that and I'll get to that. Tony Katz today. Great to be with you. No, these are the things that we can absolutely affect today, right now. We can't necessarily change what Trump is going to do when it comes to Iran. We can't guarantee that Anthony Fauci is going to be prosecuted the way he needs to be prosecuted. But I love what Senator Rand Paul is doing. And we can't seem to get the political left to recognize that the Islamist is going to kill them. And this red-green alliance is ridiculous. You're never going to win this. You might be able to destroy Western civilization, but you'll never be able to destroy the Islamists. What are you, out of your mind? My gosh. And we can do things about, I don't feel that I'm, you know, just some passive observer. It's just harder to affect, but as long as we're engaged, it's good. But there are things we can do here and now as we speak. And one of those things is end public education as we know it. I have for forever, I'll say for years, been discussing that in my state. I am willing to pay teachers more than any place else in America. I will pay teachers in my state, in my Indiana, more than any place else in the country. I'm happy to do it. What has to happen, however, is that we have to be able to fire the bad teachers. You show me where we get to fire the bad teachers, and I'm willing to write checks. I'm willing to write giant, giant, massive checks. Happy to do it. I would love the opportunity to do it. But they want to protect bad teachers, so the whole thing is out. Well, this philosophy of mine has gone by the wayside because we can't have education with the unions that we have. You can't have Randy Weingarten near children with the AFT, American Federation of Teachers. You can't have the insanity of the NEA, these absolute lunatics with the screaming and the yelling. They have these conventions and they're screaming about Trump and screaming about this and how they're going to really protect education. And you're like, you're not stable enough to teach my kid. No, no, no, no, no, no. And then you have this. Transgender dolls to be available for Minnesota school children as young as four under Walls backed program. This is Tim Walz, a guy who could have been vice president of the United States. How frightening. They're going to make transgender dolls available. The My Gender Dolls, developed in part through the University of Minnesota Early Innovation Fund for use by clinicians and educators. The New York Post first reported this. And so the doll has interchangeable accessories and removable and swappable genitalia to help children realize all the different options that exist for who they can be regardless of their body parts. So the objective is, hey, look at all the ways you can mutilate yourself. And Minnesota educators think that this is valuable. And that's it. I have nothing left. I do not have another example left to offer, and I don't have to. You're white, you're black, you're Asian, you're Hispanic, you're Christian, you're Jewish, you're whatever. It's time to get your kids out of public school. My kids went to public school. They had an absolutely positive experience. They did. They didn't get affected by any of the madness, although there was madness around them. Now, maybe it's because they were my kid, and maybe your kid, because of you, is also able to handle it. But in the end, if we're going to argue that there's a responsibility to education and we need a society to survive, well, then we can't simply survive like this. And Lord only knows what it was that was able to slip through. Lord only knows what that was. We can't have this. You want four-year-olds to believe that you could swap out body parts, you could swap out genitalia like it's a Mr. Potato Head? Gone. You can't be near the schools. You can't be near children. You are predators. Not you, them. They are predators. And they can't be near children. And the union has to be broken. And I want to make sure I'm clear and on the record. I do not care if the teachers can pay their mortgage. My kid comes first. I think your kid comes first. And the mortgage comes at least in like place 23 through 42nd. Don't care. Means nothing. Go get another job. Now, you don't actually have to get another job if you're a good teacher, because you'll get hired when we recreate schools. We do it locally and you get hired for that school. You think that genitalia is swappable? You can't be near kids. You cannot be near kids. You should have to join a registry. I can't even believe I said the words, but it's dangerous. It is dangerous. These people are predators. Let's treat them as such. Education doesn't work the way it is. End of list. I don't need any other example. Remind me of this. One day we'll be talking about this and I'll forget this, because there's a lot of things that come across the desk and I'm thinking about all these things. You'll remind me of this moment. You'll remind me that the University of Minnesota came up with this doll. You understand what happened, right? The state gave money to the university so the university could push an ideology that the state wants to push. And then they can say, well, the university came up with this. And, you know, they're the experts in education. And it keeps everybody employed on taxpayer dollars. And the taxpayer dollars used to do what? Exploit, degrade, and harm the child. They pay the predator to engage in the predation. And in case you're wondering, that is actually the correct use of the word. Predation, P-R-E-D-A-T-I-O-N. The killing by one living organism of another for food. So, right? The act of injuring, exploiting, or plundering others for personal gain. I just want to make sure I wasn't making stuff up. Right? I wasn't going full strategery, which is a great word. Strategery is world class. I would use some of the Biden words, but I can't slur like that. I'm not sure if some of those words weren't actually slurs themselves. I mean, who knows what the man was saying? If you take enough Joe Biden talking points together, you could create one full Bruce Springsteen song. That's a true story. That is science right there. It's time to end education as we know it. It's time to end the unions. They cannot be trusted. They are predators. I don't care if the teachers are happy with me. Where are you in loud voice to stand up? Also, no more money. I don't want to hear it. They come to your state house. They come to my state house. And, oh, my gosh, we need to get paid more. And teachers this and ports of that. No, you're not. No, you're not. It's over. That's over. I was willing to do it. I was willing to buy in. I was willing to be a part of it. And what the teachers have done is have allowed the unions to go completely out of their minds and don't stand up enough to it. And the answer is, I have to break the union in order to save society. So no, don't want to hear about you needing more money. Don't want to hear it, because the idea of being a predator has nothing to do with you getting more cash. You want to get paid more and be a predator? No, no, no, no. And it's not like you could do one or the other. No, no, no, no, no, no, no, no, no. You allow the predators, you don't get paid more. You are a predator, you don't get paid more. And in both cases, you need to be fired. Unions broken. You figure out how to do it. They need to lose. Also, who needs to lose? China. So there's President Trump 2 weeks ago, and he's talking about Chinese interference in elections. And then over there at Fox, they put out a story about how the records expose what Beijing has been trying to do in America. I would say two things. If we're all just rational people sitting on the bar stool having a bourbon, we understand the idea of influence. And we understand that there are nations who want certain policies that are more beneficial to them in their relationship with the United States. And they engage this influence. We would call this lobbying. When it comes from a foreign nation, many of us have heard the term FARA, F-A-R-A, Foreign Agents Registration Act, right? This is when people lobby on behalf of a foreign nation, which is legal, right? A foreign nation can have business in front of the United States. They hire lobbyists. You have to register. You have to say, hey, I'm working on behalf of a foreign nation. I would argue, regardless of whatever side of the aisle we're on and wherever we are on that side, we would agree with the basic concept. If you are working quite literally on behalf of a foreign nation, you got to disclose it. Now, some people have taken this to go in their anti-Israel zealotry that AIPAC has to register as a foreign agent. Well, they're Americans. And unless they're getting paid by Israel, like, for example, Brad Parscale, which has nothing to do with AIPAC, who was a former Trump campaign guy, was getting paid by Israel. That was the story. He would have to register under FARA. Makes perfect sense. Americans advocating for policies because they like the relationship with Israel, they don't have to register for anything. I'm not even so much bothered if they do. I just don't see where they would have to. Because I would assume that if they register for FARA, then the objective is you can't somehow be supportive of Israel, right? That's what the, allegedly anti-Zionist zealot is all about. But I, disclosure, I'm all in favor of. If someone is getting paid by Israel, they have to say so. Have to say so. Now, for the record, I am not. I am not being paid by Israel. You'll see the people commenting on my social media feed. Did you get your $7,000 yet? I guess that was some rumored number that was going around. And I'm like, I don't know. Have you had sex yet? Because the chances of me getting the $7,000 are probably greater than you silly troll, actually getting some. And then it just evolves from there. But these people don't deserve my respect, so they don't get it. Never been paid. Never been paid by a foreign entity at all in any way. And if I had been, I would disclose, because you have to. How possibly could you have any credibility if you took the dollars and didn't disclose? That is nuts to me. Surreal. Never took it. Every comment I have comes from my brain right here. So that's FARA. Well, China has been looking to engage influence in the United States. If we're going to discuss who the real enemy is, AIPAC or China, we have answer. The answer is China. Qatar is the problem. And Qatar spends way more money than AIPAC. But China, according to this, private entities based in China and Hong Kong, with, of course, ties to the Communist Chinese Party, have recorded over $20 million in FARA expenditures in 2025 alone. And they spent close to $80 million on related expenses. If you add it together, that's $100 million 1 year. 1 year. And what happens is you got, for example, like the Chinese Students and Scholars Association, they don't file paperwork with the DOJ. They just do work. They just go on to college campuses and engage in these levels of abuse. These were what's not specifically this group, but there were these things known as Confucius Institutes. Well, they're just promoting Chinese culture. No, they are set up to monitor what people are saying that is against the Chinese Communist Party. And then they attack those people for being anti-China or anti-Chinese or bigots to try and shut them up. And Senator Jim Banks, when he was a congressman, a host of others, worked to push these off of college campuses. Excellent work. Excellent work. You can't allow China to have any influence in the United States. And to that end, you can't allow Chinese students to study in our universities. Nope. The president's wrong. He's just wrong. Well, it means that a lot of universities are going to lose money. Who cares? Who cares? It's like the teachers. Who care if they lose money? Why do you care? They poison our students. They lie, and they teach them, President Trump, to hate you, specifically, never mind just the country. Why in the world would you fund them? Why in the world would you think that it's okay to bring in these students? I don't care if Xi Jinping is happy, and I don't want you to care if Xi Jinping is happy. Forget China. I didn't say you couldn't trade with them. I didn't say you couldn't have a nice relationship with them. But no, we got plenty of students. We can't handle your students anymore. Hey, you got those nice universities over there. You could train them. You could teach them. That's it. No visiting. You know what? It's getting a little nutty. We need to slow this all down. That's just what the American people want. Hey, I got to do what the American people want. Okay, Xi Jinping. You have a nice day. That's how it has to get handled. They are not promoting mutual understanding and friendship as they say they are committed to. Everybody knows this. Everybody knows that the unions are not interested in the future of the student. They're interested in the radicalness of the ideology of which they all share, this leftist, Marxist, communist belief system, and they want to push it on your children, and they want your children to believe that you can actually swap out genitalia and it's no big deal and totally normal. No, you can't have our kids. And so we say no, and so we take them out of the equation. End the teachers union, break them in two. End public education as it stands today, right here and right now. And we'll have a trade relationship with China until they finally fall under the weight of their own communism. But no, no more of your students here. We're fine. We're covered. The problem is too many universities. Too many universities, and we could turn these things into, you know, like Dave and Buster's. They'd have way more, way better. A lot of these universities are just worthless. So no more Chinese students, universities that can't survive, oh well, and we make America safer. And it's something we can all do right now. Stop sending your kids to these universities. Stop sending your kids to these schools and start pushing your members of Congress with phone calls, emails, knocking on the doors to stop allowing Chinese students and Chinese nationals to come into the country. Sorry, we don't play with communists. Those are things we can do. Those are things we can do. Actual tangible things right now that will make your kid's life and your life better. This is Tony Katz today.
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0: was an interesting call out from Kyle Kuzma of the Milwaukee Bucks to Zoran Mamdani, quote tweeting him, you know, where Mamdani, the mayor of New York, the communist, is like, I want to arrest Benjamin Netanyahu because he's a war criminal, because by no real reason, and of course it's a lie, but I don't like those people. We know what he means by those people, by the way. Tony Katz today. And Kuzma quotes this on Twitter, on X, and says, this is 2026. People cosplaying as things they don't have the authority, the talent, or the track record to actually be, just for content. That is pretty fascinating, because not the thing you expect from somebody in sports to be that clear and that focused. And he continues, a mayor playing president, a founder playing operator, a content creator playing one-on-one thinking he's a pro, a 25-year-old with a ring light playing economist, everyone auditioning, nobody building. We're raising a generation that is learning the reward isn't in doing the thing, it's in looking like you did the thing. Oh, dang! Ain't that the truth? Now, I will gladly get into Mamdani and how Netanyahu is coming for the UN meetings. And not only did he want to arrest him and realizes he can't, he really is encouraging violence, as I see it, against Netanyahu, the prime minister of Israel. And certainly anybody who gets in the way, all blood's on his hands. These people have been calling for globalizing the Intifada for over a decade. And now you see what happened in Berlin. Now you see what happens in other places. Yeah, a guy, Islamist, in his car, runs people over in a gay pride parade. And all the headlines are like, car hits parade goers. Well, how did the car do that all by itself? Isn't that amazing how that works? They are such low lives. You're right. I hear you. I see you. The media is not to be trusted. Not to be trusted. But people seeing through it is awesome. And I don't know Kyle Kuzma. I don't know anything about him at all. He's got 1.3 million followers though. That's a fair amount of followers right there. What I love is that, you know, you could argue that, well, hey, at least we're not alone. But it's more than that. That people see through the crazy, that they see through the madness, they see through the nutty. And that is good. Refreshing, if not just flat out affirming. Keep it here. This is Tony Katz today.
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2: A break in fighting. I'm Lisa Lucera, Fox News. President Trump hits the pause button on strikes against Iran.
3: There were no U.S. airstrikes carried out against Iran over the weekend. President Trump says the pause is because good talks are happening.
4: I think there's a good chance that something could happen. And if it does, good. If it doesn't, we go back to doing what we were doing 2 days ago.
3: Aboard Air Force One, the president tells me he's not losing patience with Iran.
4: I have plenty of time. Their whole shoreline's wiped out. The strait is in very good shape.
3: Iran has targeted commercial vessels in the Strait of Hormuz, a key shipping lane for about 20% of the world's oil and gas.
2: Fox's Jared Halpern traveling with the president. Ukraine's President Volodymyr Zelensky heading to Washington tomorrow with what he says is evidence Russia is aiding Iran in its strikes against the U.S., including satellite imagery of U.S. bases in the Middle East. Zelensky is set to attend Senator Lindsey Graham's funeral. The man convicted of killing 4 University of Idaho students in 2022 wants to change his plea to not guilty. Brian Koberger has filed a petition to reopen his case.
5: The former criminology student who is serving 4 life sentences telling the New York Times he'll argue he had bad counsel, claiming he's innocent and was misled into pleading guilty to the 2022 fatal stabbings.
2: Fox's Kristen Goodwin. At trial, prosecutors presented evidence which included Koberger's DNA found on a knife sheath found at the scene. In exchange for his guilty plea, prosecutors agreed they would not seek the death penalty. The FAA says seats on found hundreds of Boeing 737 MAX jets registered in the U.S. may need inspections in case they were incorrectly installed, saying if they're not in right, the seats could injure passengers and crew members during an emergency landing. 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

0: So this New Jersey voter irregularity story is coming back to haunt the progressive left. And I, for one, am not pleased because it involves voter fraud. Why in the world would I be pleased? And it involves the Democrats trying to lie their way out of a problem. Why would I be pleased? Tony Katz today, an absolute pleasure. Maybe you could argue, well, they're getting caught in the lie, and that's got to be good. They're still lying. We still have a fraud problem. Nobody seems to want to fix it. So I'll feel better when it's fixed. But maybe I get you to your point. At least it's getting discussed. So we know the basics of what happened here. We know that over there in New Jersey, they made the claim that 6,600 non-citizens got registered to vote. 400 of them actually voted. 6,600 non-citizens got registered to vote. And what happened? They went to the DMV and they filled something out and they got an ID card. They probably got a driver's license, you know, anything for an illegal immigrant. And then there was a box where you could register to vote, and somehow, inadvertently, shockingly, oops-a-daisily, they registered to vote. And we all said, well, I guess all the things that they say never happened, it happened again. Remember, people who are illegally, they don't register to vote. It was Senator Mazie Hirono who said, why would they want to vote in our elections? These people are embarrassing in their level of patheticness. We all get that. But they did register to vote. What did the governor say? Her name is Mickey Sherrill. Now, I'm not a fan of Mickey Sherrill at all. But we should understand that when this happened, she wasn't the governor of New Jersey. That was Pat Murphy. Now, she is, of course, defending things. This part is on her. But the actual voter registration took place under the stewardship of progressive governor Pat Murphy. It's Mickey Sherrill who said, well, listen, this was a clear issue with the vendor. The vendor had a glitch. There was a glitch and a software error, and that's what happened. Just a glitch, only a glitch. Not true. The company that does this work, which is a French company, which I have a whole bunch of questions about, the French company is saying, hey, now what? We didn't have a problem. There was absolutely, positively no voter. There were no error with our voter system at all. None. As a matter of fact, you knew it. You knew that this was happening. We told you it was happening. According to the vendor, the state received records correctly marking these applicants as non-citizens, but proceeded to register them regardless. We told you. We showed you. We did it all. We said, huh? This is a problem. And you, New Jersey, did it anyway. That's what happened. IDEMIA, I-D-E-M-I-A. Is the name of the company. They're the ones pushing back, saying you guys knew that 6,600 non-citizens got added to the voter roll. Quote, the voter registration information is transmitted to the New Jersey Department of State Division of Elections, which is ultimately responsible for verifying eligibility to vote. Information submitted by IDEMIA must still be validated and adjudicated by the Division of Elections. All we did was move information on a form. You let them vote. And the information, no one's even questioning the validity of the information. Where they wrote, they're a non-citizen. So this is all about New Jersey. Every bit of it. And you know as well as I do, we're sitting here. Because you've said it to yourself. You knew about the story, or you would have thought about something like this story. And you're like, well, this is happening in one place. It's happening in all 50 states. Of course it is. It's like the Medicaid fraud. You think this is just Minnesota? Just California? Just Maine? Just this? Just we all know it's all 50 states. And we have to rip it out by the root. And I am loving these conversations about USAID And they're like, you notice that USAID, they lost all their funding. They lost all their funding, and now there are no, like, there are no rap songs in the top 10 in America. And I'm like, excuse me now? What is happening here? What is happening in your world that USAID is gone, and now we don't have any rap songs in the top 10? Here are the top 10 songs in America. This Ella Langley, the Choosing Texas song, is all over the place. Can I say, I know who she is. I understand it, and I understand that. Remember what, during the World Cup, that guy Freddie was all enamored with her and all that jazz. When she sings, she does not have an expression on her face. Not an expression. It's off-putting. It is. She seems lovely enough. So Ella Langley is the top song, Choosing Texas. Then it's Taylor Swift, I Knew It, I Knew You. Then it's back to Ella Langley with Be Her. Then it's Ariana Grande, Hate That I Made You Love Me. Then there's Dracula by Tame Impala. I do not know the song. Boston by Lefty. I Can't Love You Anymore, which is Ella Langley and Morgan Wallen. So that's, it's Wallen, right? Not Morgan Wallen, Morgan Wallen. That's three. I got that right, don't I? Come on. I've got that right. I'm questioning myself. She's got three in the top 10. Olivia Dean has song 8 and 9. And then Bruno Mars comes in at number 10. And people are like, you notice there are no rap songs in the top 10 anymore. How's that? USAID doesn't get funding anymore. And now, what do you got no rap songs in the top 10. I don't know what to do with that information. I do not know what to do with that information. And then the same people are like, have you noticed that you got rid of USAID and this money flowing from Democrats to all these progressive causes, and you haven't seen any riots? And I said to myself, I have noticed this. I have talked about this. I didn't connect it. I'm not a conspiratorial guy. I said, has anybody noticed? I said it on the show. I'm on record that after Bovino was moved out of Minnesota and Tom Homan came in, Bovino with Border Patrol, and he was running things for ICE, and he's moved out and Tom Homan has moved in. You notice you haven't heard another word out of Minnesota? Did you notice you haven't heard anything anywhere? Maybe some weird stuff happening in New Jersey. But, you know, don't get me wrong, you still have ICE agents being attacked, but you haven't seen the things. Even when we have talked about some people being killed, which is awful, involving ICE, nobody on the left ever wants to admit that these people were running from ICE agents. Trying to run over ICE agents. These things didn't happen just, ooh, I'm an ICE agent, bang. That's not the way this works. But where is the concerted effort to engage in the violence? Where is the videos, this and that? We saw so much out of Minneapolis and then nothing. And I said that was interesting. I didn't connect it to USAID, and I would have no idea if it could be connected to USAID. What I said was, I love that they're talking about it. Fascinating. Absolutely fascinating that this is where people go. As for the music thing, I don't know. I don't keep up enough to know where top 10 lists are, but they're like, look, it correlates. I'm like, enjoy that. I just think it's funny. I think that was like, huh? Well, you go to it. The thing about the riots I find quite fascinating. Do I believe that USAID was funding causes that were certainly antithetical to the American existence? Yes. Undoubtedly true. I have no problem with it being gone at all. What, you cost people's lives? No. That's not what happens. I argue that lives were ruined because of USAID, and I'm glad it's gone. And the one or two things we want to keep, we can keep. We can fund them through other agencies and organizations. We didn't need USAID. The people who think we did, these are people who believe in the never-ending growth of government and that your tax dollars should be involved in their never-ending growth. Oh, hell no. Forget them. But I bring it back to New Jersey. Because here we now know that Mickey Sherrill was engaged in a blame game, and it has blown up in her face, which I adore. The governor of New Jersey has to accept the fact that the registration of non-citizens to vote has nothing to do with the company that had the form. It has to do with the state not doing its job. And I would argue, without knowing anything else, that at more times than not, that is purposeful. It's what happens when you put bad people in bad places. You elect progressives who aren't bright. They employ people who are ideological followers, ideological travelers who aren't bright. Their ideology is not interested in actually ensuring that citizens themselves vote, because they know they want more voters. So it's not like they go about trying to register people who aren't in the country legally. It's that they pay no attention to who has done so, and they just say yes, and they can allow the system to flow. No one is actually focused on doing the job because no one knows how to do the job. It's like firefighters in Los Angeles. They're more interested in hiring this person from that group and this person from the other group and being woke about this. It's like the Secret Service. You can't put agents on a rooftop that would have a direct sight line to the president of the United States in Butler, Pennsylvania. Well, it's got too much of a slope. But you're more interested in hiring this group and that group than you are in hiring the people who could keep Donald John Trump safe. Never mind any other protectorate. Protectee. This is on Mickey Sherrill. She wants to blame it on the previous governor, but the lie is on her. It continues because the New Jersey Globe is reporting that in New Jersey, about 75,000 non-citizens are summoned for jury duty each year. This on data based on data from three government agencies, they say, including Motor Vehicle Commission. There's no indication that non-citizens have served on a jury since the judiciary implemented additional guardrails to prevent it. The jurors are asked about citizenship, other qualifications when they complete their mandatory juror qualification questionnaire. And those who advance are reminded of the eligibility requirements during jury orientation and are directly questioned about their citizenship during jury selection by the judge and, as permitted, the attorneys. That's not the argument now, is it? Never has been the argument. Now has it? It is, look what they allow. Well, we've got these safeguards. Is that right? You have 75,000 people that were called to be jurors. How did that happen? How was the non-citizen able to make their way into any pool of people that could then be picked from for jury duty? And I'm a believer in jury duty. I once got selected for jury duty. I should tell that story again. I got selected for jury duty in a federal case. And I will tell you that I can't believe I got selected, and it was going to be a 5-week trial. I was just starting syndication. I'm like, I'm over. It's done. This is never going to happen. I'm going to lose out. I can't do this. If it was a week, I'd be like, yep, it's 5 weeks and I was just starting this thing. I'm like, I can't. Give me a 4-dayer over here. I'm good. I serve your country. Jury duty matters. I'm there. Why did I get picked? That is another story. It got really interesting because I don't think that when lawyers are asking you questions and they're doing voir dire, right? They're selecting the jury. They're supposed to use your name. But they used mine. Another story for another day. Oh, first time in my adult life I'd ever been in shock. And I didn't realize it at the moment, but I realize it now. What a sight I must have been. Anyway, not the story. The story is, we have a lot of people who are here legally, who are registering to vote and infiltrating in every way. And you say infiltration isn't the right word. They have been allowed to infiltrate by a political party that is not interested in or focused on the citizen. They're focused on the power. We have things that are broken and they need to be fixed. And we have to ask ourselves, who can fix these things? The party that wants to fix them or the party that benefits from the breakage? Election day is November 3rd. And I am a believer, and you know, you hear Trump say too big to rig. I absolutely believe that. You have so many people show up that they simply can't falsify it. And that's what we need. And then we got to end this madness. Keep it here. I'm Tony Katz. This is Tony Katz Today.
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So the answer to what are we doing in Iran, I'm not 100% sure. And I can give all the grace that I want. I don't think President Trump is making himself look good at all. He's done damage to his brand, and he's got to be aware of that. Tony Katz today. You can't be like, we're going to take them out. Oh, no, wait, we'll make a deal. Oh, wait, we can't because we don't have the arms. What do you mean we don't have the arms? We don't have the weaponry? And who is saying this? Is there a leak? Was this made up by the New York Times? I've got a real issue with the New York Times. Well, who doesn't have a real issue with the New York Times? Is it newsworthy or is it just treasonous? And I'm not here to attack the First Amendment. I am here to ask the question. When we talk about Fauci, yeah, that's just treasonous. What that man did, these exposed emails, these exposed diary entries, what Senator Rand Paul's put forth, Anthony Fauci's a disgusting human being and he should be arrested. Lied, including about the wet market nonsense. He knew it was a lab leak and he kept pushing the lie anyway. And man, did he love seeing himself on camera. Anytime somebody talked about him or anytime there was an article, oh, look at me. Meanwhile, he was lying all the way and forced you to wear a mask. We will be covering it in the days ahead. Find everything at TonyKatz.com tomorrow, everyone. 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
7: A suspect at large. I'm Lisa Lacerra, Fox News. Seattle officials give an update on the deadly shooting this weekend at a food festival near the Space Needle.
8: Seattle Mayor Katie Wilson telling reporters,
9: "We now know that at least two people exchanged gunfire outside the Seattle Center Armory. One is in custody, and a second has been identified as the 19-year-old deceased man."
8: Noting this individual was among three people killed. The other suspect, a 15-year-old, remains in custody for alleged firearms violations and assault.
9: Police continue to look for a third possible suspect.
8: At least four others were injured in the shooting, including a 2-year-old boy.
10: At this point, we believe this could be gang-related.
8: Assistant Police Chief Nicole Powell noting officials believe the 15-year-old arrested and the deceased 19-year-old were associates.
7: Fox's Kristen Goodwin, the 2-year-old boy has been released from the hospital. The man convicted of killing four University of Idaho students in 2022 has asked to withdraw his guilty plea. Ryan Koberger filed a handwritten petition from a maximum security prison where he's serving four consecutive life sentences. He claims his attorneys didn't adequately represent him and that his guilty plea wasn't knowingly or voluntarily entered because of unkept promises, but he didn't elaborate. A judge has found singer David must face trial in the killing of Celeste Rivas Hernandez, a 14-year-old girl who authorities say threatened to ruin his career by exposing their sexual relationship. Los Angeles County DA Nathan Hochman lists the charges.
11: First-degree murder with the special circumstances of lying in wait, doing this crime for financial gain, and murdering a witness to an investigation.
7: Hochman says prosecutors are still deciding whether to seek the death penalty. The dismembered body of Rivas Hernandez was found in a Tesla that David owned in the Hollywood Hills in September of last year. 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
6: 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Gary McNamara and Eric Hurley talk about everything from politics to social issues and news of the day. 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
7: All across America, we are Red Eye Radio. He is Eric Hurley and I'm Gary McNamara. Hi.
8: Good morning.
7: How are you? Just quickly, I wanted to mention this because it's been a tough five weeks. A great friend of mine, somebody who I trusted a lot, passed away yesterday morning and did it just before I got to the hospital room. Now, he's been seriously ill for the last 5 weeks. Mm. And it was, you know, we were there all weekend, and it was, you know, Sunday where they decided hospice was going to happen this week.
8: Yeah.
7: And it's really interesting because a great guy, Mike Cipriani, Sip we called him, head of the Buffalo Bills backers of DFW. And just, built so many relationships that he has,
8: yeah.
7: You know, and I think there's three different bars where they go to.
8: Wow.
7: And just a great guy. Always, you know, one of his favorite sayings was, you know, we're from Buffalo, we root for the Bills, but we live here. And so we get involved in charities here to help the local community.
8: Yeah.
7: The sweetest guy you would ever want to meet, the most passionate guy. Love talk radio. Mm-hmm. Didn't call me as much as Independent Bob on it, but but he would call. Last few years, you know, we didn't get together as much. You know, the show interferes a lot with me, as I've talked about before, you know, watching football and things like that. But we would constantly communicate. And we had planned to get together just before he went in the hospital. We had planned to get together to have lunch, and then maybe watch one of the preseason games. Unfortunately, he got really, really, sick. We've known him. It's been bad for a long time, but, right when I got to the hospital, yesterday morning, and we've been trying to alternate his friends here, because all of his family is in New York.
8: Yeah, right.
7: And, you know, they've been down, but it's, you know, tough going back and forth. And then it was Sunday where they made the decision for hospice. Mm. And it's strange because it was the first time in my life, and it was interesting because one of the other people that were there with me, we walked out in the hallway, they were doing something, and she said, I want him to go now while we're here. And I said, my God, I had that same thought. And I've never had that thought before. I've never said, I hope somebody dies now. Mm-hmm. I mean, because everybody was there with him, and he was sort of conscious. He would squeeze my hand and, you know, would, you know, tell him I love him and, you know, squeeze my hand and stuff like that.
9: Yeah.
7: So you knew you were communicating with him. And she walked in because he wasn't eating. He didn't want to eat. He didn't want the feeding tube. You know, that's how sick. The prognosis, you know, because of the organ failure, there was no positive prognosis at all.
9: Yeah.
7: You know, for it. But she, you know, said, if I bring you apple pie, you know, and the day before. Mm-hmm. And he went, oh, yeah, yeah. And so brought it in that Sunday, and she said, I brought in the apple pie, and he went, oh! You know, there was the best reaction that we had gotten from him the entire day, but just a super sweet human being. So I went in right after, I got in just a couple of minutes after, and they had taken out, by the time I got there, they'd taken out all the tubes and everything else. So I, you know, held his hand, said a prayer, made sure that his family knew. And then started making calls to friends, and you know, and in between that, just you know, saying prayers, you know, for him. And it's weird how you think, because I've been numb all day. Mm-hmm. There were people said, "Have you grieved yet?" And I said, "I've been numb. It's just you know, it's surreal.
9: Yeah,
7: you know, it's like you're living it's like you're watching a TV show or something. Like you're set behind that. Maybe that's the protection, you know." The protection, what do you call it, that your instinct or physiology gives you so you can get done what you need to get done. But the only thing I did
9: I felt that during after my brother's passing. My sister and I both did, because after I learned that my brother had passed, immediately after I learned, I didn't think I was going to be able to pull it together to do the tasks that I needed to do for my mom and dad so they wouldn't have to do them. And my sister was involved, and she's done most of the heavy lifting, but I was, you know, I thought, I don't know how I'm going to get there. And, you know, I prayed a lot in the 2-hour drive, and I got there in 4 days. You know, I was able to get through that.
7: Yeah.
9: You know, and you're going through, I was going through his house, going through his belongings.
7: Oh,
9: and going through, we're still going through properties and things and records and basically his life. We're learning things about his life that, you know, most people don't share. They're not going to tell you, you know, oh, well, I bought this house on this day, and then, you know, here's how much I paid for it, or here's when I moved in, and that kind of thing. And you learn about things that you didn't know before. But that numbness, you know, kind of, I think it is a protective mechanism. I thank God for it.
7: You're right, because things always need to be done. You need to communicate with people. And and so when I was, you know, after about 90 minutes, you know, they'd come in, because they basically it's 2 hours, and then they, you know, want to clean them up, and then you take them down to the morgue.
9: Right.
7: And I don't know, I just had the thought came in my mind. I said, I just didn't want him to be alone. And he's a veteran, he was so proud of serving this country. And I said, can I make a request? Would you be okay with this? I said, can I basically escort the gurney with the body down to as far as I can go before you go to the morgue? I go, I just feel like I need to do that as if it's my own little personal honor guard for him. And they said, yeah. And I'm so glad I did that, because when I posted it on Facebook, and then I told the family about it, you know, I left a message to his brother, and they just, you know, they were so appreciative, because that's what you think. If you're family and you can't be there, you know, were the proper things, you know, done? And I could, you know, give them that, you know, solace, I guess, that, yeah, it was, you know, but.
9: Well, it's interesting, and, you know, the older we get, the more we learn about our mortality, right?
7: Yeah.
9: And, a family member of ours passed away just days after my brother. And he was in a nursing home. And he called for one of the nurses in the middle of the night. And he said, can you wheel me out to the main living room area where people in the nursing home would gather? And can you sit with me there? She says, why? And he says, because I'm going to die and I don't want to die alone.
7: Wow.
9: And sure enough, he did. Reagan passed away probably 45 minutes later. and he knew. And it had been a long time coming, but he knew. And there's again, I thank God for those moments where they, you know, at least had someone. And those people, yeah, those professional caretakers, they're amazing.
7: Well, I want to say this, you know, because people talk about private hospitals versus public hospitals, and this is JPS in Fort Worth, Texas.
9: Yeah.
7: And this has been observing and talking to all the doctors, and really, the, you know, the family's been out, but the, you know, they've been out a few times.
9: Yeah.
7: You know, since he's been sick, and really care about him, right. But you know, when they go back, it's been my friend Paul and his wife Patty. I mean, he was the point person. So when, yeah, I, especially, you know, during the week, we could all go to, or weekend, but during the week, we tried to, okay, somebody's got to be there, you know, every day. And I would sit there and then, you know, call him. Here's what I see, whatever. Here's what the doctors told me, whatever. Mm. And at first, you know, they're a little weary because, you know, who are you? Then they finally realized it's okay. And Mike did at that point say, yes, you can tell them.
9: Right.
7: And it's like, look, we're the point people for the family, you know, and we get the information back to them. But JPS Hospital, I cannot say enough about them. I don't want to get into the specifics, but I knew, and I've talked to you about it off the air.
9: Yeah.
7: I knew what the problem was. You know, I knew what, you know, what it was and what could be done and what could not be done. And right, really from day one, because day one when I got there, when we found out about it, he had a cardiac arrest.
9: Hmm.
7: I was not optimistic for the last 5 weeks.
9: Yeah.
7: The doctors, and I'll say this because of my dad being 100 years old. I mean, he did walk in last time to the emergency room at a hospital in suburban Buffalo, and they basically said, he's 100 years old. This isn't survivable, you know.
9: Hmm. Yeah.
7: And my sister said, well, what has to be done? And they, well, this. And they go, well, that's not, what are you talking about? That's just giving him antibiotics and giving him you know, blood pressure increase stuff.
9: Right.
7: You know, 36 hours later, my father's showing great improvement. By the time I got there, he was fine.
9: Hmm. Hmm.
7: And you know, there was none of the assumptions. Everything they did was, well, maybe we can help. Maybe we can do it. Every single doctor, every single nurse, when we were there over the weekend, we had nurses and doctors asking us if we wanted a soda or we wanted something to eat or anything we can do. And when I walked in this morning and I was in there, they walked in with water. Is there anything that we can get you? I mean, it was unbelievable. You know, people talk about American healthcare, and a lot of times public hospitals will get, you know, the bad reputations.
9: Yeah. Yeah.
7: All I experienced in 5 weeks, and this is in a regular hospital room, and then intensive care for a month, and then back to a regular hospital room, I found nothing but total and complete professionalism like you can't believe. I'm so impressed by that. And I told them,
9: yeah,
7: I said, as I was leaving the day, I said, I'm going to make sure, I don't know how you rate hospitals, but I'm going to make sure that I call the people there. So, you know, say a prayer for his family,
9: yeah,
7: my buddy
9: we
7: Mike's
9: are.
7: Family.
9: We are.
7: Greg, I lost a trusted friend.
9: Yeah.
7: You know, I lost a trusted friend. And like I said, it's still surreal for me now. But you know something? I haven't thought about it because, you know, you're numb the whole, you know, whole day.
9: Yeah.
7: It's like, I need to go to sleep, go to work.
9: Right.
7: And that thought is, should I go to work? I'm like, I can hear Mike going, yes, you got to go to work. What do you mean you're not going to go to work? Go to work.
9: Yeah. Yeah.
7: And as soon as I get here, you know, you and I talk about it, that really, as we do get older and a lot of things happen, I mean, people get sick, people die, whatever, that, you know, just the general things that happen in life, this is a great reprieve. It's not just work. And sometimes you're like, oh, wow, I can't wait to get there.
9: Well, I felt that I needed to be here because I thought when after my brother passed, I thought sitting at home or anywhere in the dark, you know, during these hours would not be healthy.
7: No, it wouldn't be.
9: And I knew the grieving would come, but I love our little extended family we have here, a great audience, you know, our crew that's here. And it really is an enjoyable job to do, to come in. And honestly, some people are different. Some people need to take it, I guess, depends on the person or the type of work they do. But, you know, taking time off of work is expected. And people sometimes do that. For me, I really looked forward to the return and it was weird. It was a surreal experience going from that to reassimilating back into everyday life. And I don't know that I've fully gotten to that point yet. But I'm, you know, because everything's changed. It's weird. Everything has changed for me since then about how my daily life goes. But the one thing that hasn't is what we do here.
7: Well, one more thing I got to tell you about Mike, because when I first met him, you know, he's a talk radio fan.
9: Yeah.
7: It was like, wow, Gary Mack. And then, you know, you get to know somebody, you exchange numbers, and it was like, I know he was like impressed.
9: Yeah.
7: Because he's a talk radio fan. And yeah. So it's like, you know, Gary McNamara, hanging out with Gary McNamara doing. And then, you know, a couple years later, whatever. Yeah. Yeah. Which is exactly what you want in a friendship.
9: Yeah.
7: Because right. It's not a friendship if somebody is viewing you, you know, from the imagery of your profession.
9: Yeah.
7: You know, real friends are like, I don't give a damn what you do. You're an idiot.
9: Right.
7: Right. I mean, And so,
9: all my buddies from Del Rio, I mean, we all have different jobs and we all just see this, you know, the jobs we do. Yeah, you know, so. I mean, we may have a conversation, then sometimes we're talking about other things. Lately, it's more about life, of course.
7: And you probably would say the same thing about your brother. The things that I had to do today that are not things you'd normally, you know, do. I didn't wake up in the morning thinking in an hour I would be, you know, holding a dead person's, one of my great trusted friends. So I almost broke up there. You know, his still warm hand and saying a prayer that it wasn't expected. At the end of the day, I thought to myself, I'm so honored and privileged that I got to be there and see it and be the conduit of compassion and caring to his family. So they knew that their loved one was watched over.
9: Yeah.
7: Even after while he was alive and then after.
9: Yeah.
7: But again, my buddy Paul and his wife Patty, the way that they were the point person for the family the last couple of weeks, I mean, the specific details, so the family knew every single thing. Mm. So when it came time for hospice on Sunday when that came up, everybody was in agreement.
9: Yeah.
7: And it made it so much easier for the family who wasn't there to see him at that moment.
9: Yeah. Yeah.
7: So, well, but God bless you, Mike.
9: We'll keep everybody in prayer for sure.
7: We are Red Eye Radio.
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7: We are Red Eye Radio. Excuse me. He's Eric Carly, and I'm Gary McNamara. Welcome and good morning. Coming up, what a busy day it was yesterday. The White House missile shortage excuse.
9: Uh-huh.
7: That's the lead headline in the Wall Street Journal. We'll get to that because they make many of the points that we made. Also coming up here on the show tonight, Fauci.
9: Oh, no.
7: Did you notice? No one on the left. Go to social media. No one is defending Fauci. No one. Not anybody.
9: And the liberal activist media was nothing. They did nothing.
7: Nothing. And I'm like, where's the defense of him? And the point is that his own words and diary are so damning.
9: Oh, yeah. Yeah.
7: That they can't touch it because they enabled everything from Fauci.
9: What was the headline at the Babylon Bee? Oh, man, I got to find it. Hold on.
7: I think I saw it.
9: All right. let's see here. Let's see if I can find it. oh, my gosh. It was something.
7: Fauci starting to think that maybe keeping a daily perjury diary was a bad idea.
9: And it's absolutely true. I mean, why, you know, I always wonder, you know, why do people, this is like the whole thing with Bolton and it's John, not Michael. And when
7: could apply to Michael. Go ahead.
9: Maybe.
0: Why did you do that song?
9: Why in the world? What is with that kind of mullet? But with, when you look at it, it was, you know, it's one of these, you know, this is going to come about. You know, someone is going to see this. By the way, what grown man keeps a diary? If a doctor wants
7: David
9: to keep
7: Gates, a, David Gates from Bread.
9: Yeah, I guess. Ozzy Osbourne.
7: Oh, no, wait a minute. He was reading her diary.
9: Yeah.
7: I'm sorry.
9: Ozzy Osbourne found the diary of a madman and made a song out of it. But other than that, and I thought to myself, because it's that ego. Yeah. It's that ego. He wants to tell himself all these things. And wow, there's a lot to unpack.
7: I don't keep a diary. I just talk on the radio every day about my life.
9: Exactly.
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8: And I'm Gary McNamara along with Eric Harley. We just mentioned all the things going on with Fauci, the Iran war. But there is a story out there that was handed to me by producer Alan.
9: Yeah.
8: That
9: yeah.
8: we have to hit. This is mind-boggling. It's just so stupid.
9: Yeah.
8: But coming up in just a minute.
10: You know, everybody's talking about weight loss injections because the results are so dramatic. 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
8: Okay, stop what you're doing unless you're driving. You ready?
10: I'm ready.
8: I'm just going to go right into it because I was just reading this during the bottom of the hour, and I'm just like, oh, my God, Alan gave it to me. So I didn't see it until a couple of minutes ago. Here we go.
10: All right.
8: From the College Fix.
10: Yeah.
8: Now, you know, if it's from the College Fix,
10: well,
8: you know it's about stupid liberal crap on college campuses.
10: Yeah.
8: Here we go.
10: All right.
8: The latest research. Society is not paying attention to how American women are disproportionately burdened by home tap water use.
10: Huh?
8: It draws you in, doesn't it? It does draw you in going, what the hell are they talking about? Okay, let me read further. It is good clickbait.
10: Yeah.
8: Yeah, society is not paying attention to how American women are disproportionately burdened by home tap water use, according to a new study from the UCLA Streisand Center's Gender and Water Research Hub.
10: I wonder who funded that center.
8: And that's the, is it Babs?
10: I don't know of any other Streisands. There might be some, though. I don't know.
8: That was the thing. You picked up on that immediately, too.
10: Yeah.
8: I went,
10: yeah.
8: Is this Babs? Is this what Babs is doing? By the way, if I'm helping to fund that research group and they do that, I'm taking my money back. Even though women in the study claimed not to be unfairly burdened.
10: Wait, what?
8: Yes. Even though the women in the study claimed that they did not feel unfairly burdened.
10: So the subjects in the study said, no, we don't feel unburdened, unfairly burdened. What are you getting at?
8: Even though the women in the study claimed not to be unfairly burdened, anthropology professor Jessica Catalino and her research team made the case that they are.
10: You're just too stupid to know it, ladies. That's what they're saying.
8: You know why I had to stop the show to do this? When Ellen gave it to me? The study, Gender and Residential Water Use in Los Angeles, Ingrained, Untapped, and Porous. That's the name of the research.
10: Okay.
8: Was published in June in the Journal of Environment and Planning, E-Nature and Space. It followed 36 families in the Los Angeles area for several years, tracking their residential water use through interviews and water diary entries. What the team found was a striking mismatch between what households believe and what they actually do. Across nearly all 36 households, women carry disproportionate responsibility for water-related labor, cooking, laundry, cleaning bathrooms, monitoring children's hygiene, and the ongoing mental work of remembering what needs to be done, according to the article. Yet when researchers asked the participants directly whether gender shaped their water use, the near universal answer was no, by the women.
10: Yeah.
8: Some participants seemed content. This is from the actual study, okay? This is from the study. Some participants seemed content with this arrangement. In the Camacho household in MacArthur Park.
10: Did someone leave a cake out in the rain there once?
8: Yeah. Estefania habitually monitored her adult Justin's long showers in addition to her daily tasks of hand washing delicate clothing, cleaning the house, washing the dishes, and cooking. In another household, Valerie embraced responsibility for maintaining the household for the family of four, though she was also juggling caretaking for two young children while working towards her associate's degree. She minimized her own contributions. She said, well, my poor husband, Juan, a construction worker, he works all day. He leaves at 5 in the morning and comes back at 8 at night.
10: Yeah. Yeah.
8: In another case, one woman described splitting the water-related chores in half with her partner, but the researchers found that the male partner was still doing less than she was. Professor Catalino and her team also noted that some participants looked confused or asked us to repeat the question when interviewers brought up gender.
10: Yeah, exactly. Like, what? Wow. They have to force this, right? As they're going along through their own study,
8: they're finding
10: was built to have a biased outcome. It was built, they wanted to show some kind of victimization here. That's what they're looking at. And the subjects of the study are like, what are you talking about?
8: When participants realized upon reflection and in response to questioning or water diary data, their practices diverge from what their ideals were. They quickly rationalized why household responsibilities might appear unequal between the men and women of the household, but were not, in their view, gendered, according to the study. Catalino and her team blamed this contradiction. Are you ready for this?
10: Uh-huh. Here we go.
8: On the neo-colonial gender blind spot that assumes that the global north has moved beyond gender as a basis for organizing life's inequality.
10: Okay.
8: The study concluded by urging policymakers and utility leaders to start listening to women more often. What the hell are they talking about? Now, did they do the study? How would I frame this? Would they do the UCLA Streisand's Center's Gender and Lawn Research Hub?
10: Right. That was my first question.
8: Lawn and,
10: because other than the vegetable garden, the lawn is all mine and it's every week. I don't get a choice. Well, I do get a choice. I could have a crappy looking lawn.
8: What about the mulch and research hub?
10: Yeah.
8: The weed.
10: I'm here to tell you, my wife does all the heavy lifting. But if we're going to do this inequality on chores. Now let's talk about Juan, the husband, who sometimes works in this study. 5 a.m. in construction, 5 a.m. as late as 8 p.m.
8: Right.
10: Who is getting the benefit of conditioned air more? Is it Juan or his wife?
8: Right. Who's facing more physical labor,
10: exposure to the sun, which can be dangerous,
8: and of course the danger of working in construction,
10: right? Heavy equipment, often in traffic, depending on what it is, type of construction, but often in traffic, or at on a high rise, they're walking on beams. If we want to get into this, let's get into it.
8: This is from the study. Women are an untapped resource for water expertise. Women are decision makers about water for themselves and others, but their knowledge and labor often go unrecognized and undervalued by who? If they're happily married, because you're not talking about somebody like me.
10: Yeah.
8: I got to do the lawn and all the water related work around my house. The cat doesn't do a damn thing.
10: Yeah. By the way, I do a lot of my own laundry. If I make a mess in the kitchen, if I eat and use dishes, then I'm actually cleaning my dishes.
8: When we were able to reach the washer and dryer controls in my house when we were growing up.
10: You do your laundry.
8: You did your own laundry. Mom,
10: yeah.
8: It's right.
10: Right.
8: But I love it. Additionally, more attention to gendered water use may improve water conservation and, more importantly, contribute to justice both within and beyond households.
10: Now,
8: there needs to be more water justice in how these people are insane. Hey. Trump said it.
10: Yeah. No.
8: Did you say yesterday they're insane, they're crazy?
10: Well, no, they're forcing everything here. Now, I will admit, sometimes I do my own laundry so that my wife won't see the Raising Cane's sauce stain on my t-shirt. So I put that in the laundry real quick, throw it in, you know, throw away your receipt, make sure she doesn't know you got an extra meal out of the day. It's ridiculous how they force this. They want to force this. And what did they have to do? They essentially, those in the study had to be convinced that there was some kind of bias here.
8: Yeah.
10: And they built it out of essentially nothing.
8: Oh, yeah. They built it up. The women didn't feel it was unfair because they're like, the husband's doing that. I'm doing this.
10: I'm unclogging drains in every bathroom. We have three. I'm also, by the way, I'm cleaning the shower. I clean our shower and tub.
8: I never clean the shower.
10: Yeah, I always clean the shower and the tub. I do floors. Trying to think of what else. I mean, my wife did a massive painting. She repainted the interior of the house and all the common areas here recently. Not quite done, but she's pretty much done with that. We hired one of my granddaughters because she wanted to go on a trip, so we paid her to help us out on that. I'm trying to think.
8: But why can't this be? Because you look at it and you say, well, why are you trying to force people to believe that there's some type of discrimination? Instead, why isn't one of the if you're going to look and do studies, useless studies like this.
10: Yeah. Yeah.
8: Why isn't another option? It is a cooperation between a man and a woman.
10: Right.
8: To do what needs to be done to make their life better. And they don't see the gender roles. It's the situation that they're in.
10: It's the household as it runs.
8: It's the household as it runs.
10: For 30 years, my wife and I have been working opposite schedules. And so there are things that can be done during the day. Sometimes I'm doing my lawn on a weekday, right? Sometimes it's the weekend. It just depends on where it falls. But I have time during the day, quite often, to run errands or do things during the day. Sometimes I don't. But she takes care of things in the evening. We have an adult special needs daughter who requires attention, and we're her caretakers. So I'm her caretaker during the day. Her mom is during the night. You know, there are all the, we've never, ever, ever measured it. I'll tell you, my wife does a lot, and, you know, I can measure a couple of things that I do that fall under my category or my list of chores, if you want to say it that way. But the fact of the matter is, we don't look at it as gender. My wife grew up on a ranch. She's stronger than I am. So if I need heavy lifting, she's there.
8: I look at it this way. If I was married, I'd win on the water-related thing, mm-hmm. especially during the summer when I push the button to put the sprinklers on the lawn all the time.
10: Yeah.
8: And then I have to fill the pool.
10: Well, that's when I hear about water.
8: I'm using a lot more water
10: yeah.
8: than her in the washing machine
10: yeah.
8: and the dishwasher, which actually saves water.
10: Well, yeah, I hear from my wife on the water because she pays the water bill. How much are we running the sprinklers? I'm like, mm-hmm. I don't know. Enough to keep the grass green.
8: Right. Is it gallons?
10: Right.
8: Because I would win in the summertime if I was married.
10: Mm.
8: We are Red Eye Radio.
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8: We are Red Eye Radio. He is Eric Carly, and I'm Gary McNamara. You know, you were reading the Babylon Bee in the headline about Fauci earlier.
10: Yeah.
8: And I just love this one. WNBA warns Sophie Cunningham the league will fold if only women are allowed to play in the WNBA.
10: You know, it's like that's what they're fighting for.
8: I know.
10: It's like, yeah, well, we can't keep doing this. Right. We're going to need some guys to play.
8: Like guys play?
10: Yeah. Right.
8: Let's see how it goes.
10: Right. Maybe that's where LeBron should have ended up.
8: Well, he did. Philly.
10: Well, you said it. I did.
8: I'm dead now.
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4: Progress made. I'm Lisa Lacera, Fox News. President Trump says mediators are working to get Iran back to the negotiating table.
5: Right now, there are very friendly negotiations going on.
4: The president with the comments this afternoon at a GM plant in Michigan. Neither the U.S. nor Iran have launched any strikes in 3 days. And the administration taking its effort to change the way America votes by mail directly to the U.S. Supreme Court.
6: The administration filed an emergency appeal with the high court after the First Circuit U.S. Court of Appeals upheld a lower court block on a presidential executive order. In that signed order, the White House sought to have federal agencies create a database of eligible voters and only have the Postal Service deliver mail-in ballots to people on that particular list. Democratic state attorneys general sued on constitutional grounds, saying states primarily run elections, not the president, who seeks to keep non-citizens from voting. The Justice Department wants the order's proposed changes to stand as lawsuits continue.
4: Fox's Gernal Scott. Three people are dead following a weekend shooting near the Space Needle in Seattle.
7: We now know that at least two people exchanged gunfire outside the Seattle Center Armory. One is in custody, and a second has been identified as the 19-year-old deceased man.
4: Mayor Katie Wilson, the third person, remains at large. Four others were hurt, including a 2-year-old boy. Police say the shooting may have been gang-related. A California judge has ruled there is enough evidence for singer David to stand trial for the killing and dismembering of 14-year-old Celeste Rivas Hernandez. Authorities say she threatened to expose their sexual relationship and implode his career just a few days before he released his debut album. The body of Rivas Hernandez was found in the trunk of David's Tesla in the Hollywood Hills in September while he was on tour. 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
8: Tuesday may shape up to be the hottest day so far this year. We'll have the latest forecast and tips on surviving that heat.
9: And Tuesday marks exactly 4 weeks until the runoff election. We'll remind you what's on that ballot.
8: The day's top local stories, weather, and traffic. 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
7: Tuesday may shape up to be the hottest day so far this year. We'll have the latest forecast and tips on surviving that heat.
8: 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We'll remind you what's on that ballot.
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10: Now, it's Red Eye Radio. Gary McNamara and Eric Harley talk about everything from politics to social issues and news of the day. Whether you're up late or you're just starting your day, welcome to the show. From the Relief Factor Studios, this is Red Eye Radio.
11: All across America, we are Red Eye Radio. He is Eric Harley and I'm Gary McNamara. Here we go. Let's talk about Mamdani's grocery store. According to details released yesterday, Mamdani announced there will be a 30% price reduction that will apply to core basket of items, including all fresh produce, meat, seafood, milk, eggs, bread, and pasta. Other goods will be sold at standard market prices. Prices for the core items will be locked in at the beginning of each month to prevent weekly inflation fluctuations and checkout sticker shock. The discount applies to all shoppers regardless of income level and is expected to save families an average of $90 a month.
12: Mm-hmm.
11: Remember, this is government.
12: Yeah, right.
11: The city will finance construction on the city-owned land and waive rent and property taxes. Daily operations will be handled by private operators through a formal request for proposals process. Workers will be guaranteed family-sustaining wages and labor peace agreements. Does labor peace agreement mean you can't strike?
12: That sounds like it.
11: Wow. Now, let's analyze this. We already analyzed the cost of construction. And we looked and went to the specific details on what it takes in the private sector. Yeah. And it's way less upfront money to start a medium or large size grocery store than what Mamdani is putting together. We went through that a couple of months ago, remember? We went through point by point. And that came from the supermarket industry, not in response to Mamdani. It was just, it's out there. This is what it costs in order to, you know, create a grocery store.
12: Right.
11: And a grocery store, you know, a bigger one with the, you know, deli, bakery, hot food, everything else, you know, what it actually cost. The interesting thing is I read this yesterday right after I read the Mamdani thing and just happened to come upon this gentleman, Phil McAllister, who writes on Substack, has a column, Free Market for Free Men. He's a research and does research and investment strategy. And he wrote this, and this is really fascinating because it's true. Because basically his conclusion, the stupidest industry for socialists to go after is supermarkets.
12: Yeah, the margins really low.
11: Because a few obvious points. The supply of the discounted groceries will run out on day one. And every day there is a new shipment. This is basic econ 101.
12: Mm-hmm.
11: This means only the people who are lucky enough or fast enough will get these discounted groceries. Expect to see the city ration these groceries in some way, eventually, by income or neighborhood or some lottery system.
12: Of course.
11: Grocery margins are notoriously low, like 2 to 3%. These stores will lose a bunch of money selling 30% below market, or they'll have such little supply that it will be insignificant.
12: Mm.
11: They'll have it, but it will be like, get that. Remember? Remember? Isn't it amazing how quickly Black Friday went away?
12: Yeah, right.
11: It's like people would stand out, you know, to get it. It was like, well, here we are. This big screen TV, normally, because this goes back a few years ago, $10,000 on sale.
12: For 32-inch. It's huge.
11: That's right. $10,000 for a 32-inch TV.
12: I mean, it spends almost an entire nightstand.
11: Special discount, $99 for the first one buyer.
12: You'll barely have to squint watching movies.
11: It goes, so grocery margins are notoriously low, like 2 to 3%. These stores will lose a bunch of money selling 30% below market, or they won't have much to sell at that level. There is absolutely zero chance that government bureaucrats can source these products from global supply chains as efficiently as Walmart or any major grocery store chain like Whole Foods, whose survival depends upon it.
12: Yeah.
11: Their costs will be far higher unless they use the government hammer to force distributors to sell to them at lower prices. But I don't know how five grocery stores can do that.
12: You don't have the buying power. You're never going to have that kind of buying power. The buying power comes with huge volume.
11: It's actually an incredible triumph of capitalism that you can get a pound of bananas that were shipped to your neighborhood from Ecuador for like 60 cents.
12: Right.
11: Or fresh grapes from South America in the dead of Midwestern winter for $2 a pound. Or Norwegian salmon to cook in Italian olive oil for $15 to $20 or so. Truly stop and think about that for a minute. It's a miracle. Every year when I go to make my banana bread, because I really, as a type 2 diabetic, can't eat bananas, I'm always, my mind is boggled by the prices, how cheap it is for bananas.
12: Yeah.
11: To go, wow.
12: Yeah, it's insane. Yeah.
11: The medium full-time hourly wage in the United States is around $31 an hour.
12: Mm.
11: For 1 hour of work, except for taxes, as we all know, taxes, FICA, whatever.
12: Mm-hmm.
11: But for $31, the median working American can get all the groceries listed below, which is about 22,000 calories. They can feed themselves for 10 days or a family of four for around 2.5 days with an hour of labor. This is the stupidest industry for socialists to go after. And he lists there because, you know, the products that you can get to feed a family. This is the actual basket you could ring up at Aldi. Prices approximate but close. Walmart comes within a dollar or two for the very same basket.
12: Mm.
11: Whole chickens, £5, $1.29 a pound. A dozen eggs, $2.60. Gallon of whole milk, $2.95. 5-pound bag of russet potatoes, $3.40. 3-pound bag of yellow onions, $2.20. 2-pound bag of carrots, $1.55. 3 pounds of bananas, $1.55. 2 pounds of a bag of white rice, $1.90. One pound of dry black beans, $1.35. 1 pound of spaghetti, $1.15. Jar of pasta sauce, $1.85. Loaf of bread, $1.45. 42-ounce canister of oats, $3.15. Now they're basic things, right. But the point is, it came to $31.50.
12: Yeah.
11: Now, when you buy, as we do, processed foods and everything else, you know, the price can skyrocket. But if you're talking about needing to survive, Will those grocery stores be able to beat that on all those particular products?
12: Well, they won't be able to compete because they'll never have the buying power. The buying power requires a lot of things. Sam Walton created his own proprietary, basically the entire supply chain for Walmart. He wanted to control as much of that as he could. He knew that if he could control those costs, he could compete with everybody and offer, Walmart could offer low prices. That brought about competition from, you name it, Target, Dollar General, wherever you want to go for discount retailers. Then the big box stores, you know, beyond that. What Jeff Bezos did when he bought those huge jumbo freight planes, this goes back a ways, several years. I thought to myself, well, he's in it to win it now because he's doing the same thing. He's looking to create a proprietary supply chain that can control the pricing. That's what you look to do. Control the pricing so that he could compete by bringing it to your door and not having to get up and go anywhere to order it. Just sit there right there on the couch and order it, and it could get to your door quickly. And so the difference is now Amazon has different sellers, but they also have massive buying power. They have their own brand on a number of things, and they have massive buying power, and also they control much of their supply chain. Not all of it, but a lot of it. And the same goes for Walmart. And other brands are learning the same thing. We talked about yesterday with legendary grocery stores, Wegmans, you mentioned, HEB here in our area that's expanding, and people get excited about it. It makes the news when they open a new store. And you can compete in two ways, low prices or greater offerings, and or both. What they all have in common is that buying power. And that buying power got to the point where Walmart changed a lot of things. The air that was in the box of cereal, a lot of that was taken out. And the cereal boxes became, they looked smaller because there was less air in them. The point they were making was you could put more of the same weight volume of product on one truck if you just take the air out of the boxes. Take the water out of the laundry detergent. Get it more concentrated. Smaller bottles means the same amount of cleaning power, but you can put more bottles on one truck. And we'll give, and that gives you more shelf space.
11: The efficiency, and they have, the efficiency and productivity of every little, they analyze everything,
12: everything
11: in order to compete.
12: And they have something called OTIF, on time in full. And it's, which means it's got to be there on time, not before, not late, and in full, intact. No broken pieces, nothing. And it's got to be the entire order that's supposed to be delivered. And the retailers actually pay a fine. I'm sorry, the wholesalers pay a fine to the retailers if they don't meet the OTIF agreement. That's part of the agreement. You want shelf space in the big stores? That's what you get. The point that I'm making here is all of this goes into the buying power to be competitive. That competition is what serves families. The government will never be able to do that because they're spending other people's money.
11: Right.
12: And they want to do it through rulemaking, which eventually in this case would mean you have to qualify to get a certain card to go in and get certain discounted things. I'm certain before this all goes belly up, and it will.
11: But the big lie is they're actually not competing. They're actually not. The government grocery stores cannot compete.
12: Oh, no, they won't compete.
11: They're not compete. They're subsidizing. Somebody else is paying for you to get that discount, which is not happening at a regular grocery store. Jonathan Turley brought it up. Mayor Mamdani just gave another press conference on his city-run grocery stores, announcing that we're expecting New Yorkers will save $90 a month, about $1,000 a year. Of course, that is after spending tens of millions of dollars to create the first store, which New Yorkers will also pay for.
12: Yes.
11: They will also pay for the lost revenue from property, from the property in terms of taxes and rent. He is pledging a 30% deduction in an industry with an average profit margin of less than 3%. The reason is that he is not actually selling produce in a competitive market, but creating the false appearance of a business while distributing subsidized goods. The only way that a grocer can maintain such below market prices is to subsidize sales. In this case, Mamdani is putting the city budget behind his prices. So yeah. You're paying for it. It's not the same.
13: Yeah, taxpayer pays
11: right.
13: for it. Yeah.
11: They're not competing with the grocery stores.
13: Nope.
11: They're taking other people's money to lower some prices.
13: Right.
11: On some products.
13: And if you're going to do that, don't build the grocery stores. Just give some people money.
11: Yeah. The old Milton Friedman.
13: Yeah. Don't go through the headache of, right. of creating all this mess when it's not going right. to work in the end. If you were going to do that, then subsidize with, I don't know, instead of state-run food stamps, have city food stamps. You're still going to pay for it, but if right. you're going to spend the money, right. just give them food stamps.
11: Right. The concept from Milton Friedman, if people haven't heard, the late economist, was like, look, if you're going to have welfare, don't have 20 programs.
13: Right.
11: Have one program.
13: Right.
11: Cash.
13: You're spending all this money to save,
11: right.
13: $90 a month?
11: Yeah. Get rid of the bureaucracy. Get rid of everything.
13: Right.
11: You know, what are they spending in order to save you $90 a month?
13: Right.
11: What are other taxpayers? Well, that'd be interesting for somebody. Then somebody will do that. Somebody will come
13: I'm
11: up
13: sure.
11: with it. Figure it out. What? So you can save $90. What is the actual cost to the taxpayer of saving $90? If you save $90 at a grocery store, you're saving $90.
13: Right. Exactly.
11: Somebody else isn't paying that for you.
13: Right.
11: Plus, you've got the property taxes. That you know the property taxes that that they're paying and the other taxes that the corporation has to pay.
13: And who's going to run loss prevention? There will be loss.
11: Yeah.
13: There will be losses. People will steal from these stores, and that happens.
11: Well, that's okay.
13: In every store,
11: they've got. they have a deal with Bragg. He will prosecute if you rob a government grocery store.
13: Yeah.
11: It's a private grocery store. No, you won't.
13: But not if you own a gun.
11: The secret police.
13: Not if you use a gun.
11: The secret communist police.
13: Well, you know, again, you're going to deal with all the things the private sector deals with. You're going to spend a lot of money doing it. You're going to lose money, taxpayer money going down the drain. If you're going to do this, just write checks for people to get groceries.
11: Right. We are Red Eye Radio.
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15: The final USDA Crop Progress Report for July 2026 produces some of these notable news tidbits. Presented by meteorologist Brad Rippey.
16: Corn, we started running out of moisture in some areas on July 26th. Only 63% of the crop rated good to excellent. That's down fairly significantly from last week's 67%. Very poor ratings, creeping up to 12% nationally. Last week, it was 9%. Soybean condition, we didn't lop off quite as much as we did for corn, but still we did see a decline. Now 63% of the soybeans rated good to excellent, a 3-point drop from last week's 66%, 9% very poor to poor. That is up a point from last week. Meanwhile, the U.S. winter wheat crop harvesting continues. We're not quite as far ahead of the pace that we have been for most of the harvest season. Current numbers show that we've passed the 4/5 mark to reach 81% in the last report in July. That is ahead of the five-year average of 79%.
15: I'm Rod Bain reporting for the U.S. Department of Agriculture in Washington, D.C.
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11: We are Red Eye Radio. He's Eric Carly, and I'm Gary McNamara. So you asked a question. If you could just not have all this bureaucracy and just give money to people in New York City saying, okay, we want a certain age, you know, a certain income here. If you have a certain income, you can get this voucher to go to any grocery store.
12: Yeah.
11: You can get $100, you know, whatever. A week, a month, whatever. I'm just throwing out a figure. Why wouldn't you do that instead of what Mondani is doing? And the reason you're doing it is you believe that the people that vote for you are idiots.
12: Yeah.
11: And you're trying to sell the fact that a communist society and communist industry can bring you lower prices.
12: Yep.
11: And you're hiding the fact that it does not bring lower prices. It brings higher prices. It's just somebody else has to pay for it. And that's the important note. Mondami does not learn this about communists. They actually don't care about the people.
12: Well, because what I mentioned, my approach, and it's not, by the way, something I believe in. I don't think you should be just handing out more money. But that approach is what? It would be a benefit to a certain group of people. They don't care about benefiting the people.
0: Right.
12: Or they're trying to demonstrate that they can control things and it will be better.
11: Right. And it's not.
12: Going to benefit anyone.
11: It's the socialist communist lie.
12: Yes.
11: Because just give them the money and let them go to where they want to go.
12: Right. They don't want that.
11: Nope.
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11: And we are Red Eye Radio. He is Eric Harley and I'm Gary McNamara. Coming up, where is the money flowing in the United States? In 1 minute.
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11: We talk about free markets versus socialism, communism. And one of the things we've always said is, look, if you're going to promote socialist and communist philosophies and economic narratives, you have to lie.
12: Yeah.
11: You have to.
12: Right.
11: I mean, I don't care whether it's a Republican promoting a more socialist agenda or more communist agenda, or a Democrat. Doesn't matter what party you're in. Mm-hmm. It's the economics that you are proposing. But when you look at Mamdani and you look at his grocery stores, the best point to be made, as we just made at the bottom of the hour, and I want to make it again before we move on to this next thing, which is also about economic growth, is the fact that Mamdani cannot tell you the truth. He's trying to tell you, and we'll repeat it again because it's important, that government grocery stores can compete with the private market.
12: And do a better job.
11: That they can compete, not subsidize, but compete. He doesn't talk about the subsidy. They don't talk about the total cost. And we said the important point is here, what does it cost to save you, a very few in New York City, $90 a month.
12: Right.
11: If everything else is going to be at market price, which still may have to be subsidized, but if everything is at market price except the staples that you need, and we don't know how many that's going to be. I don't know how many products that's going to be at 30% off, and you're going to save $90 a month. The question is for any economist, what is the full cost of you saving $90?
12: Right.
11: And if, as we know, what is it? We figured out what is the money they're spending to build the first grocery store. So these grocery store, what they expect to do is 6, 7, 8 times greater. That's what we did about 2 months ago when we looked at it. The initial, the startup cost are 6, 7, 8 times greater.
12: Right.
11: Yeah. You could not survive in the private market with that. So the point is, and this is very important, because whether we talk about the radical transgender movement, where they throw out the term, you're transphobic. You know, what the hell? As we said, just say, define that. What does that even mean? Mm-hmm. And they claim you don't care. When we talk about the radical transgender movement, they don't care.
12: No.
11: They're the ones that are telling us there's a mental health problem here, and the solution is to allow kids to cut off their body parts.
9: Yep.
11: And what's the mental health problem? They're all, so many of them are committing suicide. Highest suicide rate. That's not coming from conservatives. That's coming from the liberals to defend them. And so they really don't care about people. And communists and socialists actually don't care about people. Because if your only goal was to ensure that more people have access to cheaper groceries, what would you do? You'd simply give them the cash to go.
12: Yep. If it was about benefiting certain people in society, then you would say, these are the people that need the help. This is who we're going to help, and we're going to help them directly.
11: And so there were two things that kind of went down yesterday. Was first off announcing the people that they were going to go after, mm-hmm. the properties and the people's name.
12: Yeah.
11: And then you see what they came out and said, well, it's recorded by New York State that you announce who the taxes are going to affect, not the names.
12: Right.
11: Mamdani's doing that because he wants to put out the notice that you're evil and we're coming at you.
12: Right.
11: We're coming after you. And that's what communists do. It's the whole class warfare. Let's get the addresses. Let's get the names.
12: Specific targets, not in groups.
11: Right. Not in groups. Not a demographic.
12: Individuals. No. Naming them.
11: Yep. So that came out yesterday because he wants you to believe that those people have somehow done something wrong by gaining that wealth, and therefore he's justified in doing it. And then he sort of wishes to mock them, and I'm coming after your money. Well, that's going to keep those people in town.
12: Yeah.
11: And then the same here with the grocery stores. He's lying to you by not fully explaining the economics of a government grocery store versus the economics of a private sector grocery store.
12: Mm-hmm.
11: He can't compete. The business model is not better. It is simply government taking money, as communists and socialists have to do. They take money from other people by force in order to tell you that you get the benefit, but don't worry, those people are evil, and so it justifies giving you this benefit because those people are evil and must have done something wrong.
12: Right.
11: It's the entire class warfare. It's being packaged the same way that it's communism and socialism has always been packaged, but the thing they have to do, they have to lie. Now, meanwhile, this has been a big story. We didn't get to it like the last two or three days. I've seen it, the latest Internal Revenue Service migration data and the money going with it. The latest Internal Revenue Service migration data shows billions of dollars in taxpayer wealth is flowing to Texas, while census figures show the state's largest metropolitan areas continue to outpace much of the country in population growth, strengthening a decades-long shift in America's economic center of gravity. What's more, Texas is not relying on a single boom town. Dallas-Fort Worth added more residents than any metropolitan area in the country over the past 15 years. Over the past year. While Houston, Austin, and San Antonio also ranked in the top 10 of the nation's fastest-growing metropolitan areas. This unusual situation gives Texas multiple engines of economic growth, providing businesses with a larger labor pool, diversified industries, and a broader customer base than states anchored by a single dominant city. The population boom has been accompanied by an influx of wealth. IRS migration data analyzed by the Tax Foundation show that the Lone Star State gained more than $5 billion in adjusted gross income from interstate movers, while California and New York recorded multi-billion dollar losses. Capital flows where there is confidence, Texas Association of Business Chief Policy Officer previously told Fox News Digital, And right now, there is a tremendous amount of confidence in Texas. The tax structure and predictable regulatory environment continues to attract business and investment from other states, helping to reinforce economic momentum. While Florida attracted the nation's largest influx of taxpayer wealth and South Carolina posted the strongest inbound migration rate, Texas stood out, but that's rate, but not people, by the way. Texas stood out by combining billions in new taxable income with rapid growth across Dallas-Fort Worth, Houston, Austin, and San Antonio. Economists say the combination matters because higher income households bring spending, investment, entrepreneurship, and tax revenue that can accelerate job creation, fuel commercial development, and attract even more businesses over time. These forces can transform faster-growing metros into some of the nation's most influential economic hubs. You know what point we've gotten to, Eric? I thought about this the other day. I think we might have mentioned it at one point. Minimum wage doesn't matter anymore.
12: No.
11: I saw Bernie Sanders and some Democrats, minimum wage. Nobody talks about minimum
12: Nobody's
11: wage.
12: Nobody's talking about that anymore.
11: Nobody talks about it because it's, you know, what does the wage companies have to pay based on supply and demand?
12: Right.
11: You know, and I saw Bernie Sanders wrote the other day, it's still the national minimum wage is $7.25. Doesn't matter. Doesn't matter if it's 20 bucks in New York, it's $7.25 in Texas. Does it matter?
12: Right.
11: Is anybody paying $7.25?
12: I don't know of anybody paying that. I'd love to see the percentage of employers paying that.
11: Right.
12: Or people making that.
11: And it might be a training job. I'll pay it to, I'll pay in teaching this, an internship or something like that.
12: I mean, my granddaughters are, my three oldest are in the workforce and they're working as they go through college. And they're making, I mean, they were making $15, $20 an hour and that wasn't enough.
11: Yeah.
12: So they went on to other jobs.
11: Yep.
12: And they're making now closer to $25, $30 an hour at those other jobs.
11: Going to college.
12: And they're going to college.
11: And it just, it took long enough to allow it to grow. I mean, remember, that used to be an issue. When I see it happen now, it goes nowhere. It doesn't go, it doesn't, you think about it, that was really the ultimate in class warfare.
12: Right.
11: You're paying $7.25 an hour, that won't buy anything. Well, nobody's really making $7.25 an hour in the state of Texas because the economy is growing so fast. It's very diversified, the economy that we have. It's not just oil anymore.
12: Right.
11: Well, it hasn't always been. I mean, oil has been a major influx. You could look at the 80s and things like that, but we've diversified.
12: In an energy state, I mean, if you think about it, it's always, there's always going to have to be that support, and there's going to have to be, if it's an energy state, they brought up, in fact, here, the regulatory environment means it's a predictable regulatory environment, which means companies know that they can invest long term. They know that it's not going to change in 4 years or in 2 years. It's not going to change. That this regulatory environment is going to be in place for them to be able to make a greater profit. And when that happens, people come here and they're still, I mean, right now, if you want to work in the DFW area, if you want a job, you can go to work.
11: Oh, yeah.
12: And it with zero experience, you can go to work. And those are the things that people look at. You know, this, all these promises of what government is going to do and everything else, there's still a few people out there that talk about this, but you know, we were joking about the basic monthly income when that was talked about, $1,000 a month. I'm like, are you kidding me? That wouldn't go anywhere. Now it would have to be $5,000 a month. You know, for you to even get anybody's attention. The point being is, where do people, they understand, in order to get ahead or get to a better level, I'm going to have to move, I'm going to have to get a better job, I'm going to have to get an education, I'm going to have to do this. I can't rely on the government to get there.
11: We are Red Eye Radio.
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33: 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These aren't just miles. These are moments. They're commitment. 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
11: We are Red Eye Radio. He's Eric Carlin. I'm Gary McNamara. The other thing the census number shows, and why they talk about Texas, about the population growth, but the adjusted gross income of the people moving here, that's what's really doing it. Higher household incomes can contribute disproportionately to consumer spending, investment, and local tax collections.
12: Yeah.
11: That's the other thing, too.
12: Right.
11: Because we have a almost every state has a progressive tax, whether it's, you know, whether it's a property tax, the more expensive the home, the
12: sales
11: more you
12: tax.
11: Pay in it, sales tax, whatever, because you're buying more. Early federal estimates show Texas wasn't just adding residents. It was becoming wealthier on a per-person basis. Despite adding roughly 419,000 residents in 2025, more than any other state, Texas economic output climbed to about $2.9 trillion, while per capita GDP continues to rise, suggesting the state's economy was becoming more productive rather than simply larger because more people are here and therefore working. So it's not just that companies are coming and people are coming. It's that the wealth of those people coming in is greater and continues to be greater than average and continues to grow, which means more people are becoming more wealthier. That is the whole per capita GDP going up. And that's what you want in an economy.
12: That's the expansion of that wealth and that we've talked about for years. And again, it lifts all boats. You know, when you have more industry coming here, then you need, you know, the people moving here, the employees that are going to move here or that are going to be here for those jobs are going to want more things. They're going to need more. It's the service industry benefiting, you know, and all of that. And that's what you want. That's the kind of policies, those are the kind of policies you want in place in any state because they're a predictive model for industry in general, and they can make long-term plans as corporations often need to do.
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1: They've chosen a new mayor. They're making some decisions here after a lot of positions were opened up a few months back. We'll tell you the latest there. And a nurse arrested, accused of multiple assaults on patients he was caring for in Tulsa healthcare facilities. Those stories coming up right here on KRMG. Our top story, that extreme heat comes roaring back this afternoon. High near 102 heat index. How hot it feels. That's over 110 today.
2: Well, we do have temperatures soaring back above 100 today. A little bit of a cool down coming over the next few days, and even more so as we head toward the weekend. And even one or two of us could see some widely scattered showers and thunderstorms. The highest chance will end up being late Wednesday night and Thursday morning, late Thursday night and Friday morning. And we're looking at highs in the low 90s for the weekend.
1: That's our chief meteorologist, James Adelot. Now, we will be under a heat warning, an extreme heat warning, from noon to 8 p.m. today. The five-day forecast with more on that cool down that's coming up. That's in just less than 5 minutes here. 5:01 on the KRMG Morning News. More of this morning's top stories now in the 24-hour Fox News Center with Ben Morgan.
3: Well, as you said, Skylar, the city of Bixby has a new mayor.
4: That I will faithfully discharge my duties.
5: That I will faithfully discharge my duties.
4: As mayor and vice mayor. To the best of my ability.
5: To the best of my ability. Thank
3: you. The Bixby City Council on Monday officially appointed Bobby Schultz as mayor after he had been serving as acting mayor since Brad Girard resigned back in May. Girard stepped down following the arrest of city manager Joey Weedle, saying that he should have handled a recent employee matter differently. The council also appointed Ken Hershey as vice mayor and Luke Freeman to fill the vacant Ward 4 council seat. A man is dead after police say he injured himself while breaking into a home in South Tulsa.
6: Tulsa police say officers responded to a domestic disturbance around 10 o'clock Saturday night at the Urban Oaks apartment near 51st and Lewis. They say 32-year-old Peyton Blome ran from the scene. An hour later, police responded to a burglary at a home near 58th and Yale. That's where they say they found Blome bleeding inside. Investigators say he cut open his arm while busting through a glass door at the home. He later died at the hospital. Grant Merrill, 102.3 KRMG, Tulsa's News and Talk.
3: Tulsa police have arrested a nurse accused of first-degree rape. Investigators say 54-year-old James Edward Beaver sexually assaulted a 45-year-old female patient back in September of 2025 while she was admitted to the hospital. Police say new lab results using DNA evidence collected during a SANE exam linked Beaver to the case, leading to his arrest. Police say Beaver is a suspect in another reported assault and believe there may be additional victims. Anyone with information is urged to contact Tulsa's Special Victims Unit. We have that information in this story at KRMG.com. Former Paragon Industries owner Derek Wacob has pleaded guilty to federal wire fraud charges stemming from an alleged $66 million fraud scheme. Prosecutors accused Wacob of defrauding investors, a bank, and suppliers, then using the money to buy luxury homes, vehicles, aircraft, and other high-end assets. Wacob is scheduled to be sentenced on November 17th and says he hopes to make full restitution to those he wronged. Residents in Mays County gathered in Pryor Monday night to voice concerns about the growing number of data center projects in Oklahoma. State Representative Tom Gann encouraged residents to share their concerns with lawmakers. Resident Jeff Thompson is one of many concerned residents, saying that they want more input before new developments are approved.
7: Well, what's going to happen if you bring in another data center? Where are they going to pull that electricity from?
3: Governor Kevin Stitt continues to back data center expansion, saying new state laws will help attract jobs and investment while protecting Oklahoma utility customers from paying for the projects. The American Red Cross says it's facing a national blood crisis with its lowest blood supply since early 2022. The organization says hospitals are rationing type O blood, and there's now less than a one-day national supply of type O positive blood. The Red Cross says if just three more people donated at every blood drive over the next month, the shortage could be eliminated, and it's encouraging eligible donors to schedule an appointment as soon as possible. KRMG News Time is 5:05.
1: 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Here's Fox 23 and KRNG certified meteorologist Laura Mark.
8: We're still feeling the heat today, Skylar. Extreme heat warning going into effect at noon, lasting until 8 p.m. High temperature going to be 102 today in Tulsa with a heat index closer to 110. We'll be mostly sunny today. Tomorrow, high

0: High of 99, partly cloudy skies, and a chance for a few showers or storms in the afternoon. Thursday, 97 for a high temperature. We're going to keep a chance for rain around Thursday and into Friday morning. High temperature Friday, 99, but north winds will be moving in, and that cools us down this weekend. Highs in the low 90s Saturday and Sunday. I'm certified meteorologist Laura Mocker, Fox 23 and 102.3 KRMG, Tulsa's News and Talk.
1: Good morning, Broken Arrow. 79 degrees. It's 83 at Tulsa's Severe Weather Station. Coming up on the KRMG Morning News, we'll go more in-depth on that data center discussion that happened in Mays County last night. Remember, they've had one for a long time, 2011. First time they got a data center open in Mays County, and prior there for Google. So we'll talk more about that. And later this morning, I want to clear something up that some people are noticing in Broken Arrow. City leaders say this wasn't them, it's the businesses. So that's coming up on this Tuesday edition of the KRMG Morning News.
2: I'm April Hill, and on the KRMG Afternoon News, we'll go behind the headlines of true crime with reporter Kirk McCracken, plus several area construction projects underway this week. And you may be surprised to hear the spot that leaks the most cool air in your home. 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
5: Good morning, it's 5:09. I'm Skylar Cooper. This is the KRMG Morning News. It always helps if you have to go through a weather pattern like this one to have some light at the end of the tunnel. And I can see that light on Saturday and Sunday. High temperature around 90 just sounds fantastic at this point. 102, 103, the afternoon high today. Heat index higher than that, of course, probably one. The National Weather Service, I spoke to meteorologist Karen Hatfield a little bit earlier. She said 110 to 115. And we'll hear more from her coming up. But that's what we're looking at today. Here's the other part of that light at the end of the tunnel is today's probably the hottest of it. And then we'll start kind of back off over the next few days.
6: So I'll have to hermit in my house yet again. Oh, no.
5: Yeah, that's pretty much what I did yesterday. Went inside. I did that dual AC thing again where I had my central air running and a window unit. Just trying to keep it all working together. In fact, let me check my thermostat. I'd like to see how many hours it ran.
7: I was about to ask if you had done your calculations.
5: No, let me find out here, because my theory is, yes, my bill is going to be stupid high, but running the window unit in that one area should lighten the load on my whole system, right? I mean, maybe.
7: We are nerds here on the KRMG Morning News.
5: I think it did. Now, Ben, I don't know what David Coker would think about this on your Saturday show, but it seems to be working. So my air ran less yesterday than it did on Sunday.
6: You know what? I'll have to cut this bit from the show and I'll play it for him.
5: Okay.
6: And I'll see what he thinks about it.
5: Yeah. Well, I mean, I used ProThermal at my house. So they put the system in and it's worked fantastic and way better than the 30-year-old system I used to have. But yeah, I'm supplementing with a window unit just to try to keep one area cool. And it ran for 14 and a quarter hours yesterday versus 15 and a half on Sunday.
6: Well, so there you go. And I believe it was hotter yesterday than it was on Sunday.
5: Correct, yeah. So there's a little something to it. Again, I'm not sure why this is helping me because my bill is going to be higher.
6: Having run that new Mythbusters right now.
5: Yeah, I know. So anyway, it feels nice when you're napping in that area with the window unit. It's extra cold. It's 5:11 on the KRMG Morning News. All that to say, by the weekend, we won't need dual ACs. We should be just fine right around 90. We'll get more on that coming
6: so
5: up.
6: So nice.
5: A lot coming up today. Let me run you through. It's going to be a busy Tuesday. We'll talk about data centers in Mays County more. Mm-hmm. We're going to talk about the runoff election. That's 4 weeks from today.
6: So, is it already that?
5: I know. It's getting really close.
6: Oh, my gosh.
5: We haven't heard any political ads yet, but I would bet you those are going to be on the air.
7: Get ready.
5: Any day, probably. So we'll talk about that later this hour. After 6 o'clock, we're going to hear from some of our colleagues about motorcycle safety in the weather, in the heat, and other factors that they encounter. I bet we'll get quite a response to the one of the comments of something they encounter, because there's a big divide on whether this is acceptable or not.
6: Oh,
5: I won't spoil it, but
6: now I'm interested.
5: That's coming up. Also, let me go ahead and give you a little taste of what we're going to talk about with Broken Arrow today. Normally, I would wait for the BA breakdown on Wednesday for this, but I want to make sure people understand. And this is news to me. I didn't know it was going to be a thing. But, you know, there's that new shopping center by Lowe's in Broken Arrow. It's called the Adams Creek Shopping Center. They have a Burlington. They have a Five Below. They have a shoe department. They have a Books a Million. There's a swim school. I don't think they're all open yet, but I believe Five Below in Burlington may be open. And some people have started shopping there, and they noticed and contacted the city about something called an infrastructure fee. It's a 1% charge that they saw on their receipt. So everybody thought the city was behind that, because that sounds like a governmental phrase, an infrastructure fee. But the city is speaking out. The city manager, the mayor, they asked the city attorney, and they all say, this is not us. We didn't do this. It is an agreement between the developer, you know, people who built the businesses, built the buildings, and the companies that occupy them. So those, you know, shoe department, the Burlingtons, what have you. Mayor Wimpy says this.
8: The businesses remit it to the developer. The city has nothing to do with that. We didn't agree to that. It's not in our economic development contract with them for the TIF district on that property.
5: Yeah, so just know that it's not the city collecting an extra 1%, but if you shop in that particular area, then it'll be on your receipt. Now, there's another area in Broken Arrow being developed right now called the Hackberry Market. That's actually a couple of similar stores. There's another Burlington. There's another Five Below. That's the one down south on Tucson or 121st Street and Aspen. So that's where Home Depot is going to be. That's some other areas. And they say that it looks like I don't think they're going to have that same issue down there. She says, and the city manager says in a post that they decided to check with them because they were unaware of this coming up for the Adams Creek Town Center. So when they said they checked with the developer of the Hackberry Market, whether this happens there, they say that they do not have one. They do not have a district infrastructure fee similar to that at Adams Creek. So different developers, different result. Happens to be some of the same stores. But I wanted to make sure you're aware of that. And we will ask the city manager about it tomorrow. I'm curious if that's permanent. Do they have to? Does it have to stay that way? Does the city have any power over this? We'll ask him about that tomorrow. 5:14, let's get the forecast. Here's Chief Meteorologist James Adelot.
9: Good morning, Skyler. It's another hot one. Temps by noon already knocking on the door of triple digits. 102 to 104 for today's high temp. Heat index above 110. Tomorrow, a little cooler, if you want to call it that. Upper 90s to near 100. I'm Chief Meteorologist James Adelot for Fox 23 and 102.3 KRMG, Tulsa's News and Talk.
5: Right now in Owosso, 79. It's 82 at Tulsa's Severe Weather Station.
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14: Three.
5: Some high-level meetings for President Trump ahead of the late Senator Lindsey Graham's funeral today. Trump set to meet with Israeli Prime Minister Benjamin Netanyahu. That'll be their first face-to-face since they launched the war with Iran. And President Trump's also going to sit down with Ukrainian President Volodymyr Zelensky. That's their second in-person meeting this month.
14: Two.
5: Tulsa police say a male nurse who's worked at numerous healthcare facilities in town is charged with rape after a patient said he sexually assaulted her while she was in the hospital last year. TPD tells us DNA has now connected 54-year-old James Edward Beaver to the crime, and he was arrested this month. We're told he's also suspected in at least one other case, but police say there could be more victims.
12: One.
5: In our top story on the KRMG Morning News, it'll be another scorching day in northeast Oklahoma. Temperatures around Tulsa above 100, and the heat index having us feeling even hotter.
14: We're looking at high temperatures somewhere around 102 to 103 with maximum heat indices somewhere between 110 and 115. So we want to make sure that we're taking those heat precautions.
5: National Weather Service meteorologist Karen Hatfield tells KRMG temps will be right around 100 tomorrow, 99, 100, that area, and then further upper 90s Thursday and Friday. Slight chances of rain this week, just kind of scattered, as James was saying. And Hatfield says the good news is she's calling for low 90s by the weekend.
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5: And later this morning, I'll have some tickets to give away. Stray Cats are going to be in town August 7th. Stay tuned for those. Right now, we double down and double check that five-day forecast brought to you by Don Carlton Honda, 4141 South Memorial. Certified meteorologist Laura Mock. Morning, Laura.
15: Good morning, Skylar.
5: Today might be the last triple digit of the week, but tomorrow, the next couple of days are going to be right there on the edge of it.
15: Yeah, we are going to be borderline triple digits for a couple of days until we get to the weekend, and then we'll have a lot more relief.
5: Still going to feel very hot in the next 5 days. But the weekend, yeah, looking forward to that.
15: Yeah, today's high temperature, 102 degrees. Extreme heat warning going into effect at noon. And that's for the heat index topping 110. We'll be mostly sunny today with winds out of the south 5 to 10 miles per hour. Tomorrow has a chance for some rain in the afternoon. And because of that, temperatures not quite as warm. It's still going to be hot, though. High temperature forecast for Wednesday, 99. 97 on Thursday and 99 again on Friday. We're keeping at least a low end chance for rain around Wednesday, Thursday, and Friday, but a cold front moves in through late Friday, and that clears things out for Saturday and Sunday, cools our temperatures down a little bit, expecting low 90s for highs over the weekend. I'm certified meteorologist Laura Mock for Fox 23 and 102.3 KRMG, Tulsa's News and Talk.
5: Hey there, Claire Moore, 76 we're showing right now. It's mostly clear and 82 at Tulsa's Severe Weather Station.
11: When severe weather threatens our area, it doesn't matter how long it hangs around for. 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
11: 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We are 102.3 KRMG, Tulsa's Severe Weather Station.
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3: 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Delays, detours, and drive times. We've got you covered with Tulsa's most frequent traffic updates right here on the KRMG Morning News.
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5: Rough weather in the Midwest, including a reported tornado in Wisconsin.
6: Storms also hammering the Chicago area, triggering flash flooding and leaving a trail of damage.
7: It's like some huge dinosaur just stomped on everything.
6: Buildings ripped open, debris scattered across streets. Overnight, hundreds of thousands of customers without power across the region.
5: That is ABC's Sophie Flay. President Trump and Israeli Prime Minister Benjamin Netanyahu are expected to meet up at the White House today.
8: The pair are expected to discuss the war in Iran and the next steps forward in this conflict. We know the New York Post reports that Netanyahu will share intelligence with the president about Pickaxe Mountain next to the Natanz nuclear facility. Israel's leader is in town for the memorial ceremony for the late Senator Lindsey Graham. On the issue of Iran, President Trump spoke from Air Force One on Monday, indicating the Iranians requested to meet following the 13-day U.S. bombing campaign. Now, the president appeared optimistic about the possibility of a deal, as reports indicate Oman presented a proposal to Iran that would open the Strait of Hormuz. From July 24th to the 26th, 29 vessels passed through this critical waterway, according to international shipping data.
5: That is Fox's Trey Yingst.
4: It's 5:23 now on KRMG, and there's new information on the case involving Brian Koberger. He is planning to head back to court. This is the guy who's been found guilty, and he pleaded guilty, in the deaths of four college students.
9: Brian Koberger is currently serving four consecutive life sentences without the possibility of parole after pleading guilty last summer. And now he's claiming he was convinced to falsely confess to the murders and that his lawyers advised him to lie to avoid the death penalty, even though he was asked a number of times whether he admitted to his crimes during his plea hearing last summer. And his answer was yes. Legal expert Jonathan Turley says Koberger is likely trying to get his plea tossed out and a chance at a trial now that he's experienced time behind bars.
4: That's Christina Coleman reporting. Police found his DNA in a knife sheath in a bed with two of the four victims, and police also track his vehicle coming and going. Forensic investigators were prepared to testify about how, although Koberger shut his phone off during the murders. Coming up in a couple of minutes, our consumer warrior Clark Howard on insurance providers. He'll have some advice for you there. Question for you guys. Do you think if I were to walk down the hall and you did not know it was me necessarily, would you notice that it was me just by how I walk?
10: Well, given our present company, I'd know it was you because you aren't as loud as Ben is.
11: I'm not going to lie. I'm pretty squeaky when I walk down the hallway.
10: I can hear Ben coming from the time that he turns onto Memorial.
4: Well, there's a study that says we can recognize people just by how they walk. Maybe not the sound, but just the cadence, their silhouette walking.
10: Okay.
4: Your brain can apparently remember this detailed information about somebody, their movement, not just their face or their voice or, you know, squeaky shoes or whatever. I think this is proven based on some of the newsroom goofing off we've done around here.
12: Right.
4: Ben, have you been in there for the April impersonating everybody's walk?
11: Oh, yes, of course.
4: Yeah,
11: yeah, she's got our gates down pretty.
4: She's excellent.
11: Pretty pat.
4: At mimicking all of our walks. And she's picked up on, like, the best clues. You know, I think she could have a little act with this, you know? Like,
11: she could take this on the road.
4: Yeah, that's what I'm saying. But we all have a little bit of a unique gait, if you will. And I think that I see the science to this. Like, I understand what they're saying. Like, I've recognized, you've been at the store and you're like, I think that's my buddy walking in front of me. You know, you notice them from behind.
11: Sure, yeah.
4: I didn't know why. I thought it was just, I knew the hat or something. I'd know that hat anywhere.
11: It's because of our distinct silly walks.
4: Yeah, that's what it is.
10: I've not been mimicked to my face by April yet.
4: She may not have memorized yours yet. You got to do some more walking around
11: her. Yeah, walk around her and give it a couple minutes.
10: I apparently leave too early to be mimicked.
4: A lot of us have been here forever, so we've had plenty of time to get familiar with one another. And give her time. She'll learn your walk.
10: Okay.
4: Let's learn the forecast for the day. Here's Chief Meteorologist James Adelot.
13: Skylar, it is a hot Tuesday on the way. In fact, it's pretty warm outside right now, too. We're looking at upper 90s near 100 by noon. High today, 102 to 104. Now, tomorrow, we'll slightly dial it back, upper 90s to near 100. I'm Chief Meteorologist James Adelot for Fox 23 and 102.3 KRMG Tulsa's News and Talk.
4: 78 right now in Jinx, 82 at Tulsa's Severe Weather Station.
14: This is Clark Howard. I want to talk to you about something, and that is alternative medical providers. 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
4: Good morning, 5:30. It's the KRMG Morning News. I'm Skyler Cooper. Right now, we have mostly clear skies, 82 degrees in Tulsa, and we're going to be on our way to about 102, 103, maybe even 104 today. It's going to be very hot, heat index even higher. More on that in just a moment. We have information new from yesterday. We learned about a break-in that happened at a house, and police say the man who broke into this place ended up losing his life due to the injuries sustained going through the window. We'll tell you about that. And there is a new mayor in Bixby after some months of turmoil down there with the city council having to make some changes. We'll tell you about that in just a second. Our top story this morning is Tulsa hitting 100 degrees again yesterday. We'll likely do so again today. So plan accordingly for that heat. Chief Meteorologist James Adelot says a much-needed cool-down is in sight.
13: A few changes on the way, thankfully, and they'll be popular, too, because cooler will be a part of those. After being above 100 again today, we'll be close to that over the next few days, maybe some indication of a slight cool-down. We'll even see a slight chance of rain and thunder early Thursday morning and early Friday morning, but heading into the weekend, cooler with highs only in the low 90s.
4: An extreme heat warning today from noon till 8. We'll hear more in the five-day forecast in just minutes here on the KRMG Morning News. Now at 5:31, more of this morning's top stories with Ben Morgan.
0: The Bixby City Council appointed a new mayor, vice mayor, and Ward 4 councilor last night.
12: Madam Clerk, please call the roll.
22: Payne?
23: Yes.
22: David?
23: Yes.
22: Hershey?
24: Yes.
22: Schultz?
12: Yes. You forgot our new guy.
22: Oh, I apologize, Mr. Freeman. Mr. Freeman, can I have a vote?
12: Yes.
22: Thank you.
0: The council selected Ward 5 Councilor Bobby Schultz as mayor after he had been serving as acting mayor following former mayor Brad Girard's resignation back in May. Council members also appointed Ward 3 Councilor Ken Hershey as vice mayor and Luke Freeman to fill the vacant Ward 4 council seat. The Ward 4 position became vacant when Girard resigned. Freeman will serve the remainder of his first year of the four-year term. An election will be held in April to fill the seat for the remaining 3 years. Tulsa police have arrested a nurse accused of first-degree rape.
10: Investigators say 54-year-old James Edward Beaver sexually assaulted a 45-year-old female patient in September 2025 while she was admitted to the hospital. Police say new lab results using DNA evidence collected during a sane exam linked Beaver to the case, leading to his arrest. Police say Beaver is a suspect in another reported assault and believe there may be additional victims. Anyone with information is urged to contact Tulsa's Special Victims Unit. We have that information in the story at KRMG.com. Grant Merrill, 102.3 KRMG, Tulsa's News and Talk.
0: A man is dead after police say he injured himself while breaking into a home in South Tulsa. Tulsa police say officers responded to a domestic disturbance around 10 o'clock Saturday night at the Urban Oaks Apartments near 51st and Lewis. They say 32-year-old Peyton Blom ran from the scene. An hour later, police responded to a burglary at a home near 58th and Yale. That's where they say they found Blom bleeding inside. Investigators say he'd cut open his arm while busting through a glass door at the home, and he later died at the hospital. Tulsa police arresting a suspect after a stabbing yesterday afternoon at the Phoenix at 36 North Apartments near East 36th Street North and North Peoria. Officers responded just before 5 p.m. and found a man who had been stabbed twice in the building's lobby. The victim was taken to a hospital with injuries that are not believed to be life-threatening. Police say the suspect was taken into custody shortly after officers arrived. Muscogee Creek Nation Supreme Court Vice Chief Justice Richard LeBlanc has died at the age of 80. LeBlanc served on the tribe's Supreme Court for more than two decades across two appointments and also represented southeastern Oklahoma in the state House and Senate. In addition to his legal and public service career, he was the longtime owner of five McAllister area radio stations. Tribal leaders have ordered flags at half staff in his honor as they remember a lifetime of service to Oklahoma and the Muscogee Nation. The American Red Cross is declaring a national blood crisis, and they need more people to donate. The Red Cross is facing a 25% decrease in its blood supply nationwide, impacting critical medical treatments. It's gotten so bad that the Red Cross is declaring a blood shortage crisis, especially type O blood. Blood donations are at a four-year summer low, amplifying the emergency shortage. Factors such as summer travel, school breaks, and climate disasters have contributed to the shortage. Blood products have a short short shelf life and cannot be stockpiled, making regular donations essential. Donors are urged to donate to ensure a stable blood supply for patients in need, including those battling cancer, trauma, and other medical conditions. The daily need for blood donors is emphasized because of the need to rebound the supply. KRMG News Time is 5:35.
4: Time to check the five-day forecast, brought to you by Don Carlson Honda, 4141 South Memorial. Here's Fox 23 and KRMG meteorologist Laura Locke.
1: Extreme heat warning again today, Skylar. That goes into effect at noon for heat index values expected to be as high as 110 or maybe even higher than that. Actual high temperature today, 102, mostly sunny skies, only light winds out of the south. Tomorrow's high temperature, 99. We're bringing our temperatures down just a little bit with some extra cloud coverage and the chance for some rain in the afternoon. Thursday's high temperature, 97, another 20% chance for rain, and we'll have a little more rain possible Friday morning. High temperature, 99, but then north winds move in for the weekend. That cool front cooling things down into the low 90s for the weekend. I'm certified meteorologist Laura Mock for Fox 23 and 102.3 KRMG, Tulsa's News and Talk.
4: Sand Springs right now is 78 degrees. It's 82 at Tulsa's Severe Weather Station. 5:36 on the KRMG Morning News. Mentioned a little earlier, today is exactly 4 weeks away from the August 25th runoff. Well, what's on that ballot? Of course, the race for governor. We'll have to narrow it down between the two Republicans on that ticket. But there are other races that need to be narrowed down as well before the November general. We'll talk more about that, going in depth on it next.
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2: The ramp into downtown is still closed to stay on the downtown loop.
7: They need to go all the way down to 244 to get around that mess on Highway 75.
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4: Five:38 now on KRMG, coming up after 6 o'clock. We're going to talk motorcycle safety. Not just in general in traffic, but, you know, there's a lot of things that can impact a rider, including the heat like this. So we'll get into that. By the way, wanted to touch base on something. Yesterday, we got a couple of text messages about road projects. People wanted to know some updates, and Chase dug up some documentation and sent it to those texters. But they wanted to have an update on 91st Street. One of them wanted to hear about Harvard to Yale. The other one wanted to hear about Memorial to Mingo. And we are going to be reaching out to do more in-depth reporting on that. But it was pretty funny that later in the day yesterday, Grant and I both noticed that Tulsa City Councilor Phil Lakin posted an update about 91st Street, Harvard to Yale. So I'll have to reach out to him later and see if he heard you asking about it.
10: Yeah, I was kind of pointing that one out.
25: So listening.
4: Who else was talking about that yesterday but us? So
10: right.
4: Now, his update didn't have a lot of info yet, but what he said was coming was in a couple of weeks before school starts, he's going to have a precise timeline of where everything will be. But he did sort of indicate what I was remembering yesterday, which is that they hope to have it workable by the start of school.
10: Right.
4: But not finished. So if you have students in that Jenks school over there or you live over there, just want to know what's going on. we'll check in with construction on that a little more in depth at a later point. Same goes for Memorial to Mingo. We do understand that's still, I think, by the end of the year expected to be done, unless anything has changed. But we'll check in. It's 5:40 now. Let's get more of today's top news. Here's Ben Morgan.
0: The late Senator Lindsey Graham's funeral service set to take place in D.C. today.
5: Today, the late Senator Lindsey Graham, who pushed for war against Iran, returns to the Capitol one last time, where he'll be recognized with a special ceremony in the Rotunda, followed by a funeral at the National Cathedral. President Trump will be among the speakers.
0: That is ABC's Karen Huang. Wildfires continue to cause massive problems for the French.
6: Firefighters battling a massive wildfire in southwest France managed to keep the flames from advancing overnight as unfavorable conditions are set to reemerge. Firefighters prevented the 100,000-plus acre fire from further spreading. The blazes burning since last week have ravaged an area four times the size of Paris and forced something like 250,000 people from their homes. There are renewed fears the fire could once again burn out of control as scorching temperatures are set to soar midweek without any rain in the forecast. In London, Greg Palcott, Fox News.
8: Tulsa's election headquarters, 1023 KRMG.
4: Well, we're exactly 4 weeks away from the August runoff, August 25th, and we've been talking a little bit about the race for governor. Yesterday, we had that story about the forum that they were taking part in, both Mike Mazzei and Gettner Drummond. One of those two men will go on to face Cindy Munson in the general election. But down ballot, below governor, there are other races that are going to be on this August runoff. And our own Grant Merrill is looking over those races. What else are we going to see?
10: Yeah, just down the ballot from the governor's race, of course, that's the big one between Gettner Drummond and Mike Mazzei. And I'm sure that we will see the ads getting started here. I know a lot of these statewide candidates really had to go in and raise a lot of money just for the runoff election because, you know, if they were able to cruise to a victory and get that fall election and not have to worry about the runoff, they would have been in a better financial position. But there's a lot of risk and kind of gambles you have to take when you're a candidate like that. Our other races beside the governor's race include one of the more heated races, the state superintendent of education race on the Republican side. And that's going to be Robert Franklin and James Taylor. Robert Franklin's a longtime principal and a instructor at OU. James Taylor is a Norman pastor who also has taught in the Oklahoma City Public Schools and some of the other school districts around Oklahoma City for a number of years. Those two are getting after it quite a bit in public forums that they've been having. I know there's one coming up Friday in Oklahoma City that they'll both be appearing where students will be asking the questions, so that's kind of an interesting thing. The labor commissioner on the Republican side is going to be State Representative Kevin West going up against State Representative John Pfeiffer. Both of those came in ahead of Lisa John Liu in the labor commissioner primary race. And then the final race, the insurance commissioner race. Kind of interesting that both statewide candidates are from Rogers County. Former State Senator Marty Quinn, who lives in Owosso now, but he, of course, was a longtime shelter insurance agent in Claremore, served in the State House, served in the State Senate. Bob Sullivan has been a longtime insurance executive. He lives in Inola, so you've got two Rogers County guys vying for that same statewide office. And then on the Democratic side for the U.S. Senate, the race there is going to be Jasmine Thomas. She is a nurse from Ardmore taking on Jim Priest, who I believe is from Oklahoma City. And the winner of that race will obviously face Kevin Hearn in the fall election.
4: All right. So those are all coming up on August 25th. And as we get those races set, they'll head for the November 3rd general election. Stay with KRMG. We are your election headquarters. It's 5:44. Let's check the forecast. Here's Chief Meteorologist James Adelot.
13: Skylar, still looking at another scorcher today. Temperatures back into that 102 to 104 range. Heat index hitting 110, if not a little higher. Now, tomorrow, we'll dial it back into the upper 90s to near 100. Even a chance of showers by Thursday morning. I'm Chief Meteorologist James Adelot for Fox 23 and 102.3 KRMG, Tulsa's News and Talk.
4: Sepulpa 78. It's 82 degrees. Now at Tulsa's severe weather station.
9: Waking up on the right side. 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
11: But back to Elon and what he said. He said, by the way, when we're talking about robots, just like everybody, you know, got a Model T, we're talking about robots that will be in middle class homes that most Americans at some point will be able to afford. If you get the first iteration of a big screen TV, you pay a fortune. You wait a year or two later, you pay nothing for the same TV. It's crazy. But they'll cut your lawn, do your dishes, clean your house, vacuum your floors, and take care of mundane tasks that, you know, maybe some of you like, but I prefer not to. 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But he said there won't be anything AI won't be able to do better than humans apart from being human. That's a deep, profound statement.
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18: Red alert traffic means traffic flow is not normal. Crashes, lane closures, construction, slowdowns, and the dreaded...
19: All lanes are shut down.
25: There's a wrecker there, there's OHP there.
18: KRMG has the most frequent traffic updates in Tulsa, combined with the most knowledgeable traffic anchors in the city.
26: Stalled vehicle in the center lane, right at the Harvard exit.
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27: Three.
4: Today also marks 5 months since the war with Iran started. President Trump is said to have put off a major military escalation. The administration now saying it's hoping for diplomacy. And ABC News reporting this morning there's concern about U.S. munitions stockpiles. President Trump talked about that yesterday. He said we're in good shape, but that he'd like to have more of what he called the more sophisticated stuff.
27: Two.
4: KRMG is Tulsa's election headquarters, and today marks exactly 4 weeks until the August 25th runoff we were talking about. That, of course, leads to November, and we don't know exactly where yet, but the Tulsa County Election Board says this year they'll offer a third location for early voting. They already use their new East Tulsa headquarters for one. They recently added the Broken Arrow Tulsa Tech Campus. They say this third location will serve North Tulsa, Skytook, Collinsville, Turley, parts of Owosso.
1: One.
4: Our top story this morning, extreme heat back in the forecast for today. But the good news is it'll only get better from here. Just have to look at it that way. National Weather Service meteorologist Karen Hatfield telling me that today could top out around 102, 103, the heat index pushing 115. And then tomorrow,
2: we are looking at very slight improvement in the temperatures and the heat index situation. On Wednesday, we're looking at highs right around 100 and heat index values that are going to be pushing more like 110 instead of 115.
4: Before we get there, though, she says we'll have that extreme heat warning today from noon to 8. The best part of the forecast, it's got to be this weekend. She says we'll be back down into the low 90s.
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4: It's 5:50, good Tuesday morning. Five-day forecast now brought to you by Don Carlton Honda, 4141 South Memorial, with certified meteorologist Laura Mock. Morning, Laura.
7: Good morning, Skylar.
4: Another extreme heat warning today, but I'm going to take the good news out of this, which is today looks like the hottest day of the week, and it only gets better.
7: Exactly. I like the way you looked at that. Today's high temperature, 102, but by the weekend, we could be in the low 90s.
4: I'm here for that. Let's hear all about it in the five-day.
7: Yeah, extreme heat warning goes into effect at noon. What that means for us is the heat index could be as high as 110, maybe even higher than that. High temperature forecast, 102. We'll be mostly sunny today with light winds out of the south, only 5 to 10 miles per hour. Tomorrow's high temperature, 99. We're bringing those numbers down just a little bit. Partly cloudy skies and a chance for some showers in the afternoon. Thursday's high temperature, 97. Still partly cloudy, and we're keeping the rain chance around all the way through Friday. High temperature Friday, though, still 99, hot. But a cool front's going to start moving into the area on Friday. We'll feel the difference by the weekend. 92 on Saturday, 91 on Sunday. I'm certified meteorologist Laura Mock for Fox 23 and 102.3 KRMG, Tulsa's News and Talk.
4: 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It's 81 here at Tulsa's Severe Weather Station.
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0: President Trump and Israeli Prime Minister Benjamin Netanyahu are expected to meet up at the White House today.
1: The pair are slated to discuss the war with Iran and the next steps in this conflict. President Trump spoke from Air Force One on Monday, indicating the Iranians requested to meet following the 13-day U.S. bombing campaign. Axios reports that President Trump says he is ready for strong military action if talks fail. The president appeared optimistic about the possibility of a deal, as reports indicate Oman presented a proposal to Iran that would open the Strait of Hormuz. From July 24th to the 26th, 29 vessels passed through this critical waterway, according to international shipping data. President Trump says you can't bribe Iran to keep the strait open.
0: And his Fox's Trey Yingst. In the case of the killings of four Idaho college students, Brian Koberger, after pleading guilty to the murders, is now proclaiming his innocence. The self-confessed killer seeking to withdraw his guilty plea, claiming he was coerced into the admission.
3: Koberger, a former criminology student, had researched false confessions just months before the murders, writing a paper focusing on procedural injustice in the American system that has produced many false confessions. Critics suggest his paper could show that Koberger always planned to claim a false confession to manipulate the system. Either way, legal experts say withdrawing a guilty plea after sentencing is unlikely to succeed.
0: That is ABC's Hannah Baton.
4: 5:55 now on the KRMG Morning News. A couple of things we're going to get into a little bit later. We'll tell you, I mentioned it earlier, but we have some more information about this deal going on at Broken Arrow. There's a new shopping center, and the city put out a release yesterday saying if you notice a 1% charge on your receipt, an extra charge called an infrastructure fee, it's not the city charging that. That's not a tax. The mayor put a video on Facebook and said it's something that the developer had, and they made the agreement with the businesses. So the businesses will collect the 1%, give it to the developer as part of their rent, and to make sure that they're successful in opening this whole development. So city completely not involved with that, but they're sharing the message on where that comes from and why you're paying that extra fee. Now, some of the stores that are in this development, this is Adams Creek Town Center. That's County Line Road, north of Kenosha, kind of out there by Lowe's, right next to it where they built it. There's another development in the process of being completed. That's where Home Depot is going to go. And then some of the same stores that are in the first one are going in this one further south as well at Tucson and Aspen. But the city says they checked with the developer there. It's a different person, different company, and they are not having this type of fee. So we'll talk more about it tomorrow with the city manager when he joins us live for the B8 Breakdown at 7:40. But more from the mayor on that coming up here in just a couple of minutes. I want to tell you right now an update we got yesterday regarding Senator Mitch McConnell. People have been watching very closely for a status update on him. We understand now he's said to be continuing physical therapy, not cleared to return to work in the Senate yet.
5: McConnell hasn't been seen on Capitol Hill for 6 weeks. His office this month said he suffered a fall in his home on June 14th that briefly left him unconscious, and that he was also treated in the hospital for a mild case of pneumonia. In a new statement on Monday, Congress's Office of the Attending Physician said McConnell's now doing multiple sessions of physical therapy and rehabilitation every day, but that he's not yet cleared to return to the Senate. McConnell has said he plans to finish his term, which ends in January. Peter Haralambos, ABC News.
4: 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The forecast now with Chief Meteorologist James Adelot.
13: Good morning, Skyler. It's another hot one. Temps by noon already knocking on the door of triple digits. 102 to 104 for today's high temp. Heat index above 110. Tomorrow a little cooler, if you want to call it that. Upper 90s to near 100. I'm Chief Meteorologist James Adelot for Fox 23 and 102.3 KRMG Tulsa's News and Talk.
4: Right now in Coweta, 78 degrees. It's 81 at Tulsa's Severe Weather Station.
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1: Bet over the next few days and even bring in a chance of scattered showers and thunderstorms early Thursday morning and again early Friday morning too. But the big story will be the weekend with highs only in the low 90s, the way it looks now.
2: Yeah, that sounds just fantastic. Thank you, James. Our chief meteorologist, James Adelot, and the complete five-day forecast coming up in minutes. 6:01 now. Let's check more of this morning's top stories in the 24-hour Fox News Center with Ben Morgan.
3: The city of Bixby wrapped up its leadership shakeup last night after former Mayor Brad Girard resigned back in May. The city council made three key appointments at its Monday night meeting. Ward 5 Councilor Bobby Schultz, who had been serving as acting mayor, was formally selected as mayor. Ward 3 Councilor Ken Hershey was appointed vice mayor, and Luke Freeman was chosen to fill the vacant Ward 4 seat for the remainder of the term's first year.
4: As a Bixby City Council member, Ward 4 interim.
5: As a Bixby City Council member, Ward 4 interim.
4: And Bixby Public Works Authority Chairman.
5: And Bixby Public Works Authority Chairman.
3: Voters will elect someone in April to serve the final 3 years. With those moves, the council has fully completed its transition following Girard's departure. If you've shopped at one of the businesses in Broken Arrow's new Adams Creek Town Center, you might have noticed an extra charge on your receipt. Shoppers say they were charged a 1% infrastructure fee on their purchases. Broken Arrow Mayor Deborah Wimpy says that fee is not a tax, but rather a fee paid to the developer.
6: The city has nothing to do with that. We didn't agree to that. It's not in our economic development contract with them for the TIF district on that property.
3: We're told the fee is meant to help make the shopping center financially feasible for the developer and is considered part of the business's rent. The city of Broken Arrow says this type of fee will not be charged in the Hackberry Market, the other shopping center under construction on the south side of Broken Arrow. In Pryor, Mays County residents gathered last night to voice concerns about expanding data center projects in Oklahoma. Some locals say they moved to the area for a quieter rural lifestyle and now feel overwhelmed by nearby solar farms and large transformers. Resident Jeff Thompson says he's worried about the proposal of more data centers possibly coming to the county.
7: These projects happen very quietly for the very reason that all over the state of Oklahoma, communities are rising up because they don't want these things located near residential areas and in areas that they just shouldn't be.
3: Meanwhile, Governor Kevin Stitt has continued to express strong support for data centers, highlighting a clear divide between state leadership and community sentiment. In Rogers County, grassroots activists are pushing for a grand jury petition to investigate alleged Open Meetings Act violations tied to local projects like a data center and a smelter. Community members, including Jim Mullings and Alexander Miller, say they want more transparency in city government.
8: Various things that all surround the Open Meetings Act violations to get certain things done.
9: Actually, it started out with the data center, then the smelter, and then attending some of the meetings here in town, I started noticing some things that didn't appear right.
3: Their goal is 5,000 signatures within 30 days. They've gathered about 1,000 so far. Volunteers emphasize the effort is nonpartisan, neighbor-driven, and focused on uncovering whether officials have acted dishonestly or simply failed to inform citizens. KRMG News time is 6:04.
2: Good morning. This is the KRMG Morning News. I'm Skyler Cooper. Thanks for being up early on Tuesday. I wish it was Wednesday. But nonetheless, let's get the five-day forecast brought to you by Don Carlton Honda, 4141 South Memorial. On a Tuesday, it's meteorologist Laura Mock.
10: It's going to be another day in the triple digits, Skyler. High temperature 102, mostly sunny skies, maybe a few more clouds off to our north. And the heat index expected to be up around 110 today. We are under an extreme heat warning going into effect at noon. Tomorrow, 99 for a high temperature, partly cloudy, and we could see a few scattered showers around, especially in the afternoon. Another 20% chance for rain on Thursday, high of 97, and another small chance for rain Friday morning. After that, we're clearing out. High temperature Friday, 99, but north winds move in, and that's going to cool us down for the weekend. Low 90s Saturday and Sunday. I'm certified meteorologist Laura Mock for Fox 23 and 102.3 KRMG, Tulsa's News and Talk.
2: Bixby right now showing 77. It's 81 at Tulsa's Severe Weather Station.
11: It is a very quiet drive right now across the Tulsa Metro. Checking, I don't see any city street collisions or any impacts left from the overnight hours. So watch our work zones. It's more of us to get out and start to travel.

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6: Good morning, 6:09. It is the KRMG Morning News. I am glad you're here early with us today. 81 degrees already. 102, 103 this afternoon. Heat index will have us feeling even higher than that. I'm liking the fact that the weekend is shaping up to be the best part of the five-day forecast, though, because Saturday, Sunday, I think pretty good. I mean, low 90s, I'll take that over heat indices of 115. Yes, please. More on that with the forecast coming up here on KRMG. Right now, more of the morning's top stories. It's Ben Morgan.
9: President Trump travels to a key battleground state to sell an economic message ahead of the midterm elections.
10: At the General Motors Proving Grounds in Milford, Michigan, President Trump took in high-speed racing demonstrations and a tour of factory floors before making his pitch to a packed assembly plant of auto workers.
11: There are more Americans working today in the United States of America than at any time in history. How about that? That's to me. That's a stat that's hard to beat.
10: The president also touted tariffs, including a 25% import tax on foreign cars. Polls show tariffs are not popular with voters, and President Trump's approval ratings on the economy are sliding. Jared Halpern, Fox News.
9: Ariana Grande suing dozens of hackers for leaking her previously unreleased music and personal information for profit. Grande saying years of cyber scams and attacks led to her personal data and content being posted on the dark web for significant sums of money.
12: The lawsuit claims the unnamed suspects hacked into various personal digital accounts of photographers and producers who have worked closely with Grande, leading to the unlawful and egregious theft, dissemination, and exploitation of unreleased content. The lawsuit filed in Los Angeles names John Doe 1 and John Doe's 2 through 100 as defendants, accusing them of invasion of privacy and violating a California data theft law.
9: That is ABC's Hannah Baton.
6: Man, how'd you like to be John Doe 100? Last guy. Nearly forgot. 6:11. So here on the KRMG Morning News, let's talk about some motorcycle safety. There are a lot of guys out on days like this, because it's nice to get out and ride when there's no rain and it's just nice and sunny. However, it's very hot, and riders have to find ways to stay safe and cool at the same time. Now, we have a member of our KRMG family who is a longtime rider and safety advocate, is very much into this. So we want to hear some more about it as we go in depth with KRMG's Kirk McCracken.
8: KRMG goes in depth.
13: James Chambers Clark started riding motorcycles in 1963. And each summer he takes the precautions necessary to stay safe and hydrated in the hottest months of the year.
14: You have to be aware of everything at all times. If you ride a motorcycle, you have to be aware. You can't be lackadaisical about it.
13: Whether it's freshly cut grass clippings in the street, oily surface roads due to the extreme heat, or wearing the right gear to stay safe and cool, Clark says riders have to always be aware of their surroundings.
14: When you ride a motorcycle, you have to be very aware of many things. You know, summertime brings on a whole new set of issues to deal with.
13: They also have to look out for distracted drivers that are texting or just not paying attention. He generally wears a DOT-certified helmet as well as protective gloves.
14: There are those that prefer a helmet, those that do not. It's your choice, but, you know, you got to know what you're up against. If you're riding a motorcycle, think it through.
13: Riders also need to stay cool during the summer, and there are many ways to do that.
14: There's one thing you could do. You could take a T-shirt, wet it, put it on. I've actually taken a do-rag, put it on my head, wet it, and then put my helmet on, because there are vents in the helmet, and it allows you to be cool that way.
13: He also said there is gear designed to keep you cool.
14: There are some jackets out there that are perforated that will allow you to still have some modicum of protection as well as be comfortable.
13: Clark currently rides a 2017 Harley-Davidson Street Glide Special. Kirk McCracken, 102.3 KRMG, Tulsa's News and Talk.
6: I'll double down what he said on the helmet thing. A couple of things I've thought of. I used to ride sort of casual motocross, never street stuff, but off-road, and I would buy helmets from time to time, and I had a mechanic who I bought my most recent one from, and he said, don't cheap out on your helmet. You get one head. And he had seen too many people with serious head injuries because of a cheap helmet that didn't do its job. So he advocates for the better helmets. Also, just wearing one. Because, let's see, let me do the math. 12 years ago, a good friend of mine, one of my best friends, died in a motorcycle crash. No helmet. So just something that's stuck with me ever since. I also take very seriously motorcycle safety as a driver of a truck. You know, we're responsible for that too. You know, keep your distance, be aware where they are. Just keep an eye out for everybody. Let's all stay safe out there. 6:14, weather and traffic. Chief Meteorologist James Adelot.
15: Skylar, it is a hot Tuesday on the way. In fact, it's pretty warm outside right now, too. We're looking at upper 90s to near 100 by noon. High today, 102 to 104. Now, tomorrow, we'll slightly dial it back, upper 90s to near 100. I'm Chief Meteorologist James Adelot for Fox 23 and 102.3 KRMG, Tulsa's News and Talk.
6: Right now in Wagner, you're at 78. It's 81, Tulsa's severe weather station.
16: It is a very quiet drive at the moment to Midtown. We'll have some work on the Broken Arrow Expressway today. This is near 15th Street. To westbound drivers on the BA, the off-ramp to 15th is going to close, and we'll have the expressway itself narrowed. There'll be a lane closure that's westbound BA near 15th. Activity from 9 until 3. 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
17: Some new leadership in Bixby. They have decided on a new mayor, and they're still mulling the decision over what to do about a city manager. But we'll tell you where things stand down in Bixby next.
8: 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Severe thunderstorms and tornadoes are threats in Green Country.
18: Tornado down right now with debris signature crossing 169.
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8: 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We're getting you up to speed with the three big things you need to know every 15 minutes.
19: Three.
17: Oil prices have fallen further in early trading after setting a two-month high last week. The price for a barrel of oil for Brent crude that'll be delivered in September dropped almost 5% to $92, just over $92. This as the U.S. and Iran have been withholding strikes for a couple of days.
19: Two.
17: The Bixby City Council appoints a new mayor after the resignation of former Mayor Brad Girard back in May. Bobby Schultz will be the new mayor. He's been serving as acting mayor, so he now gets the job permanently. The City Council also appointed Ken Hershey as vice mayor and Luke Freeman as a new city councilor for Ward Number 4. No word yet on what they'll do with city manager position. Joey Weedle, the current city manager, is still on suspension after being arrested for DUI.
19: One.
17: Our top story this morning, an extreme heat warning on the way this afternoon. Temperatures in the triple digits once again. That afternoon high, 102 to 103. It'll feel like 110 up to 115 with the humidity. Now, take precautions if you have to spend much time outside. National Weather Service meteorologist Karen Hatfield tells us we'll be a couple of degrees cooler tomorrow, just a little bit. And then back to the upper 90s, Thursday and Friday. Hey, the weekend, though, check this out.
20: We do have some better improvement on the way for the weekend. We're looking at a stronger cold front that's going to come through, and we're going to have highs that are going to be closer to 90 than 100, like we'll see for much of this week.
17: Yeah, we will welcome that for sure. There is a chance for rain throughout the week, especially Thursday night going into Friday.
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17: Let's go more in depth on that with a 5-day forecast brought to you by Don Carlton Honda, 4141 South Memorial. Certified meteorologist Laura Mock. Morning, Laura.
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17: Topping triple digits again today. You think we'll do that again the rest of the week?
21: Ooh, tomorrow's going to be really close. Forecast tomorrow's 99, and I have another 99 on Friday, but things look so much better by the weekend.
17: Yeah, I'm looking forward to what Saturday and Sunday have to bring. Let's hear the 5-day forecast.
21: Yeah, today in the triple digits, and you know it'll be feeling even warmer. Heat index today, 110 or higher. We are under an extreme heat warning again today. Mostly sunny skies, winds out of the south about 5 to 10 miles per hour. Tomorrow, 99, partly cloudy. We're bringing the temperatures down just a little bit thanks to a chance for some showers or storms in the afternoon and a little extra cloud coverage too. Thursday, we're going to keep that chance of rain around. High temperature, 97. Friday, 99 after a rain chance in the morning. But Saturday and Sunday look dry, mostly sunny and cooler. 92 on Saturday, 91 on Sunday. I'm certified meteorologist Laura Mock for Fox 23 and 102.3 KRMG, Tulsa's News and Talk.
17: Collinsville at 76 degrees this morning. It's partly cloudy and 81 at Tulsa's severe weather station.
16: Nice drive for Collinsville and Owosso as you head through the work zone there. If you're heading into Catoosa, Highway 412 over Will Rogers Turnpike looks good over at 193rd. South Broken Arrow, nice drive on the Creek Turnpike. Highway 75 near the Creek Turnpike for Glenpool and Tulsa Hills. We are all moving along very well. Looks great if you're just traveling the Broken Arrow Expressway, 15 minutes to downtown Tulsa. 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
0: 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We'll get you there on time. Headed outdoors? You'll know what to expect. 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
17: Later this morning, I have some tickets to give away. If you want to go see Stray Cats at the Cove, River Spirit Casino Resort. That'll be August 7th, so we're coming up pretty soon on that. What is that, next weekend? That's Friday next week.
1: Yep.
17: We'll give those away soon here on the KRMG Morning News. Stay tuned. Remember, you can always text us as well. 918-921-1023 if you want to chime in on something we're talking about, or if you want to tell us about some traffic you see, anything going on, feel free to weigh in. Tina has texted us this morning. Chris sent us a really nice picture of the cloud formations this morning. It is pretty out there. Pretty looking. It does feel kind of hot already, though. We're at 80 degrees. It's 6:24 in the morning. We'll be at 102 this afternoon.
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17: Yeah, I know. The forecast coming up, but first, more news with Ben.
2: Yeah, some weather team coverage here. AccuWeather storm chasers tracking a twister near Appleton, Wisconsin. The National Weather Service estimating it was EF2, packing winds of at least 111 miles an hour.
3: The tornado carving a path of destruction through the area. The city of Menasha taking a direct hit, prompting the mayor to declare a local state of disaster.
24: I headed down to the basement with my kitty. And when I come up, it's like a war zone here.
3: The view from above shows roofs ripped from homes and businesses destroyed. Down on the ground, cars crushed under debris.
2: And it's ABC's Sophie Flay. Looks like I'm heading to the theaters. Freddie Mercury and the rest of Queen are coming to the big screen. All we hear
25: is radio. Queen's historic Budapest concert will head back to theaters and IMAX worldwide to celebrate the 40th anniversary of the band's performance, captured July 27th, 1986, during the band's Magic Tour. The concert was a groundbreaking moment as Queen became the first Western rock band to perform behind the Iron Curtain during a period of profound cultural and political change. 80,000 fans packed Budapest Stadium that night, with an estimated 45,000 more listening outside. Queen Budapest hits theaters and IMAX October 7th. Michelle Polino, Fox News.
17: I might actually go with you to that. That sounds pretty cool.
2: The last time they brought one of these Queen concerts to IMAX, it was a great time. So I'm really looking forward to this one.
1: I'd watch that.
17: Yeah, I like concert videos, and I would imagine something coming to theaters like this, you know, it's going to be well produced and put together. I have seriously watched nearly an entire concert somebody shot on a phone. Like, I just wanted to see what the artist was doing, how they were performing songs. So something well put together, would be far more watchable. And I always think back to their movie, Bohemian Rhapsody. Of all of the movies that have come out, and I feel like that might've been the first one of this last wave, that one was the best, I think.
1: I'm surprised they haven't done a movie about the, We Are the World concert, Live Aid.
17: Yeah.
1: I mean, that was a big one.
2: Yeah. They made a couple of documentaries that have covered, you know, We Are the World and Live Aid, but yeah, mm-hmm. Full blown movie. Surprised that hasn't happened yet. You could put a bunch of fun celebrity cameos in there.
17: I never did watch it, but I know Netflix has a documentary on the making of the song for that.
2: And of course, there is the SNL sketch.
17: Sure. Yeah, as far as those movies that were made about this era and different music that they went into, I liked Bohemian Rhapsody best. I thought Elton John's Rocket Man was okay.
1: It was too a little too musical for
2: yeah.
1: me.
2: It's a bit wacky.
17: Yeah.
2: And do you see that Elvis movie that came out?
17: No, I need to watch that.
2: That was pretty good.
1: I did.
2: Yeah. It was pretty good.
17: You like it, Grant?
1: Loved it. Loved it.
17: Well, what's your best music? I don't know if you call it a documentary. What would you call that? Like a biopic, basically?
2: Well, yeah, I mean,
17: about a band or a person?
2: There really is no movie better than Walk Hard, the definitive story of one Dewey Cox.
1: The Michael Jackson movie was pretty awesome.
17: Yeah, that's just came probably out the newest one, right? Yeah. 6:27 here on KRMG. Let's check weather and traffic, starting with Chief Meteorologist James Adelot.
15: Skylar, still looking at another scorcher today. Temperatures back into that 102 to 104 range. Heat index hitting 110, if not a little higher. Now, tomorrow, we'll dial it back into the upper 90s to near 100. Even a chance of showers by Thursday morning. I'm Chief Meteorologist James Adelot for Fox 23 and 102.3 KRMG, Tulsa's News and Talk.
17: Nice sunrise this morning with the clouds. It's Jinx right now, 77, 80 at Tulsa's severe weather station.
16: The Jinx area has a first slowdown, Highway 75 northbound at the Creek Turnpike. Those coming up through Glenpool, just watch your work zone. It is starting to get a little congested. Owosso was still looking great. You have an on-ramp impact. Yesterday, they closed the 76th Street North on-ramp to southbound 169. That impact will go through the end of the week. 50 years ago, the Sputter lit their charcoal grill, and people have been coming back ever since. For a melt in your mouth, the steak dinner. It's Tulsa's hidden gem, the Sputter, tucked behind Jiffy Lube at 51st and Sheridan. Taste a Tulsa tradition tonight. 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
17: Coming up, we'll tell you what the city of Broken Arrow says is going on in that new shopping center where shoppers have noticed a 1% fee on their receipt. City making it clear they're not charging that fee, but they do have the answer as to why you're paying it. That's coming up here in a little bit on the KRMG Morning News. And after 7 o'clock, we'll talk more about the data center discussion, the ongoing data center debate here around Green Country and Mays County having a big meeting last night to discuss proposals out that way. That's all coming up. And we'll check today's top story, this extreme heat, when it's going to break up, coming up next.
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17: Good morning, 6:30. It's the KRMG Morning News. I'm Skyler Cooper. What a fantastic view right now in the eastern sky with that sun behind the clouds and 81 in Tulsa. Now this afternoon, just brutally hot. 102, 103, it'll feel hotter than that. There is a nice light at the end of the tunnel here. We'll tell you about that in just a second. Coming up on the KRMG Morning News, TPD says they've arrested a nurse who worked at several Tulsa area healthcare facilities, and he's now charged with rape. They think there may be more victims than they even know about. And down in Bixby, there is a new mayor in town. They've just made their appointment as they refill those empty seats on the city council. Our top story this morning, that extreme heat. It's going to come roaring back this afternoon. High near 102, 103, maybe some of us hit 104 today. The heat index, that's how hot it feels, over 110.
15: Well, we do have temperatures soaring back above 100 today. A little bit of a cool down coming over the next few days, and even more so as we head toward the weekend. And even one or two of us could see some widely scattered showers and thunderstorms. The highest chance will end up being late Wednesday night and Thursday morning, late Thursday night and Friday morning. And we're looking at highs in the low 90s for the weekend.
17: That's our chief meteorologist, James Adelot. We do have that extreme heat warning this afternoon. Starts at noon, runs till 8. And our five-day forecast with more on that cool down coming up in less than 5 minutes here on the KRMG Morning News at 6:31. More news now with Ben Morgan.
2: Bixby has a new mayor.
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10: That I will faithfully discharge my duties.
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2: The Bixby City Council on Monday officially appointed Bobby Schultz as mayor after he had been serving as acting mayor since Brad Girard resigned back in May. Girard stepped down following the arrest of city manager Joey Weedle, saying he should have handled a recent employee matter differently. The council also appointed Ken Hershey as vice mayor and Luke Freeman to fill the vacant Ward 4 city council seat. The A, man is dead after the Tulsa police say he injured himself while breaking into a home in South Tulsa.
1: Tulsa police say officers responded to a domestic disturbance around 10 o'clock Saturday night at the Urban Oaks apartment near 51st and Lewis. They say 32-year-old Peyton Blome ran from the scene. An hour later, police responded to a burglary at a home near 58th and Yale. That's where they say they found Blome bleeding inside. Investigators say he cut open his arm while busting through a glass door at the home. He later died at the hospital. Grant Merrill, 102.3 KRMG, Tulsa's News and Talk.
2: Tulsa police have arrested a nurse accused of first-degree rape. Investigators say 54-year-old James Edward Beaver sexually assaulted a 45-year-old female patient back in September while she was admitted to the hospital. Police say new lab results using DNA evidence collected during a sane exam has linked Beaver to the case, leading to his arrest. Police say he's a suspect in another reported assault and believe there may be additional victims. Anyone with information is urged to contact Tulsa's Special Victims Unit. We have that information in this story at KRMG.com. Former Paragon Industries owner Derek Wackup has pleaded guilty to federal wire fraud charges stemming from an alleged $66 million fraud scheme. Prosecutors alleged Wackup of defrauding investors, a bank, and suppliers, and then using that money to buy luxury homes, vehicles, aircraft, and other high-end assets. Wackup is scheduled to be sentenced on November 17th and says he hopes to make full restitution to those he wronged. Residents in Mays County gathered in Pryor Monday night to voice concerns about the growing number of data center projects in Oklahoma. State Representative Ton Gann encouraged residents to share their concerns with lawmakers. And resident Jeff Thompson is one of many concerned residents, saying they want more input before new developments are approved.
6: Well, what's going to happen if you bring in another data center? Where are they going to pull that electricity from?
2: Governor Kevin Stitt continues to back data center expansion, saying new state laws will help attract jobs and investment while protecting Oklahoma utility customers from paying for the projects. Team coverage, people in Rogers County are collecting signatures to get a grand jury to look into concerns over government transparency. Alexander Miller says the signature drive is because of Open Meetings Act violations regarding development projects like a data center or an aluminum smelter. He says they've collected about 1,000 signatures so far, and they're pushing for accountability.
9: If I could say anything to the citizens of Rogers County, it's just, you know, this is not allegations, criminal allegations. We just want to know what's going on in city business and why we weren't informed and what we weren't informed of. And we just wanted to have a real investigation.
2: Organizers have about 30 days left to hit their goal of 5,000 signatures. KRMG News Time is 6:35.
17: 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Here's Fox 23 and KRMG certified meteorologist Laura Mock.
21: We're still feeling the heat today, Skyler. Extreme heat warning going into effect at noon, lasting until 8 p.m. High temperature going to be 102 today in Tulsa with a heat index closer to 110. We'll be mostly sunny today. Tomorrow, high of 99, partly cloudy skies, and a chance for a few showers or storms in the afternoon. Thursday, 97 for a high temperature. We're going to keep a chance for rain around Thursday and into Friday morning. High temperature Friday, 99, but north winds will be moving in, and that cools us down this weekend. Highs in the low 90s Saturday and Sunday. I'm certified meteorologist Laura Mocker, Fox 23 and 102.3 KRMG, Tulsa's News and Talk.
17: Right now in Owosso, 78 degrees. It's cloudy and 80 at Tulsa's severe weather station.
16: A good drive is heading through Owosso on Highway 116. If you are traveling really all of Highway 169 for East Tulsa and South Tulsa, you've got a pretty good commute ongoing. Watching Highway 75, try to slow near the Creek Turnpike. Those coming on the south end of Tulsa Hills, even looking out west of Sand Springs. Keystone traffic starting to slow a little. Highway 412, of course, you got your bridge project over as you cross the lake. That project going for a little while to Keystone Lake. That's going to go through this year into next year. 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
11: The city had nothing to do with this infrastructure fee.
17: That's Broken Arrow Mayor Deborah Wimpy. She says some shoppers are noticing a 1% charge depending on where they shop in town. 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
17: A certain way or on a certain type of surface. Maybe it's your neck when you wake up in the morning. I have been there. I've had neck pain. I've had back issues. A lot of times, I think I blame it on sleeping in weird positions on a couch. Just, you know, naps can go wrong sometimes. 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Kate Chiropractic, 51st Street, a little west of Harvard. 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

0: just heading out? Skylar Cooper's already on his third cup of coffee. Seriously, he's totally addicted. It's kind of a problem. Wake up with the KRMG Morning News every weekday from 5 to 9 a.m.
1: Good morning, 6:40 here on this Tuesday, the KRMG Morning News. Yesterday, pretty scorching hot. I spent most of the day hunkered down in the AC, shades drawn, trying to keep every little bit of sunlight out of the house as possible. We'll have to do that again today, if that is your philosophy as well. Now, after today, a couple of degrees cooler for tomorrow and the day after that. Not by much. We're talking, you know, right around 100 still, 99. We'll kind of be on that edge. And then by the weekend, we'll be looking at low 90s. So that'll just be fantastic after all of this. We'll get into that with the forecast coming up. And we'll check in with Chase on your morning drive conditions. Right now, more of the day's top stories with Ben Morgan.
2: Rough weather in the Midwest, including a reported tornado in Wisconsin.
3: Storms also hammering the Chicago area, triggering flash flooding and leaving a trail of damage.
4: It's like some huge dinosaur just stomped on everything.
3: Buildings ripped open, debris scattered across streets. Overnight, hundreds of thousands of customers without power across the region.
2: That is ABC's Sophie Flay. President Trump and Israeli Prime Minister Benjamin Netanyahu are expected to meet up in the White House today.
5: The pair are expected to discuss the war in Iran and the next steps forward in this conflict. We know the New York Post reports that Netanyahu will share intelligence with the president about Pickaxe Mountain next to the Natanz nuclear facility. Israel's leader is in town for the memorial ceremony for the late Senator Lindsey Graham. On the issue of Iran, President Trump spoke from Air Force One on Monday, indicating the Iranians requested to meet following the 13-day U.S. bombing campaign. Now, the president appeared optimistic about the possibility of a deal, as reports indicate Oman presented a proposal to Iran that would open the Strait of Hormuz. From July 24th to the 26th, 29 vessels passed through this critical waterway, according to international shipping data.
2: That is Fox's Trey Yingst.
1: So Adam Broken Arrow, there are a couple of shopping centers under construction. There's the Adams Creek Town Center that is next to Lowe's. Right off of County Line Road, north of Kenosha. There's another one on the south side of the city. It's Tucson and Aspen, or 121st and 145th East Avenue. That second one, it's still in the works. Nothing's open there yet, but that's where Home Depot is going to be, a bunch of other stores. Adams Creek up there on County Line, there's a couple of stores already open as they continue to finish it out. I think the Burlington may be open, the Five Below already there. And the city says that there is something they've noticed. They didn't know this was coming, but shoppers have reported an extra charge on their receipts at these businesses there in Adams Creek. It's 1%, and on some receipts, it's actually listed out as a separate line, and it says infrastructure fee. So the city started digging into it because, according to them, it was the first they had heard of it. It's nowhere in their agreement with the developer or any part of their TIF district that they set up, which is where part of the tax money that they collect is separated out for something else. It's not extra tax money. It's just moved over for a different purpose from what they already collect. She said, the mayor, Deborah Wimpey, says it's not bad. The city manager put up a post yesterday and said they did some digging and found out what it is. And it's something, a deal between the businesses that are there. So the Burlingtons and the Five Below, there's a shoe store in there. There's a swim school that's going to open. They've all made a deal with the developer, apparently, to charge this 1%, and that will go back to the developer. And they said they looked into the legal documentation, and these are the reasons they charge it. One, to assist in making that development and the construction of the whole shopping center financially feasible. The other is they say they consider it part of the rent or the additional rent associated with those businesses who are there. So that's a deal between the private companies. The city says they had nothing to do with it, nor can they necessarily control it. But they did want people to know why it's there and what it is. They also checked on that southern development I mentioned. That one down on Tucson is called Hackberry Market. Separate developer, apparently. And they say they wanted to find out ahead of time, hey, are you going to have this kind of thing too? And that developer told the city no. They do not have that infrastructure fee or anything like it when they're going to open up. So if that's happened to you, if you shopped in that new business, you wonder what that line item was, that's what the city says it is. We'll get more on this tomorrow when we talk live with the Broken Arrow city manager. He'll join us at 7:40 on the Wednesday edition of the KRMG Morning News for the BA Breakdown. 6:44, let's check weather and traffic now. Here's Chief Meteorologist James Adelot.
6: Good morning, Skyler. It's another hot one. Temps by noon already knocking on the door of triple digits. 102 to 104 for today's high temp. Heat index above 110. Tomorrow, a little cooler, if you want to call it that. Upper 90s to near 100. I'm Chief Meteorologist James Adelot for Fox 23 and 102.3 KRMG, Tulsa's News and Talk.
1: 77 in Broken Arrow, cloudy and 80 degrees. Tulsa's severe weather station.
7: Watching Highway 75 become busier. Those entering the south end of Tulsa Hills, traffic is moving. A south Broken Arrow looking okay on the Creek Turnpike. We keep an eye on Catoosa as well. And we watch the turnpikes. Haven't heard any trouble for the Will Rogers Drive or the Muskogee Turnpike. If you're heading out of Broken Arrow, right now looking good down near Coweta and Porter. From the Rickert Landscaping and Tree Service Traffic Center, I'm Chase Thompson, 102.3 KRMG, Tulsa's News and Talk.
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13: Severe weather is a fact of life, but being informed doesn't have to be stressful. 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
16: Three.
1: Some high-level meetings for President Trump today ahead of the late Senator Lindsey Graham's funeral. Trump set to meet with Israeli Prime Minister Benjamin Netanyahu. It's their first face-to-face since they launched the war with Iran. President Trump is also set to sit down with Ukrainian President Volodymyr Zelensky. That'll be their second in-person meeting just this month.
16: Two.
1: Tulsa police say a male nurse who worked at numerous healthcare facilities across town is charged with rape after a patient said he sexually assaulted her while she was in the hospital. This happened last year, but TPD tells us recently DNA has connected 54-year-old James Edward Beaver to the crime. He was arrested just days ago. We're told he's suspected in at least one other case, but police say there could be more victims.
16: One.
1: And our top story this morning, it'll be another scorching hot day here in Northeast Oklahoma. Temperatures around Tulsa above 100. That heat index will have us feeling even hotter.
17: We're looking at high temperatures somewhere around 102 to 103 with maximum heat indices somewhere between 110 and 115. So we want to make sure that we're taking those heat precautions.
1: National Weather Service meteorologist Karen Hatfield tells KRMG temps will be right around 100 again tomorrow. Some of us 99 right there on the line. Upper 90s for Thursday and Friday. Some rain chances scattered in there. The good news, though, she's calling for the low 90s this weekend.
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1: Let's hear more on that now with the five-day forecast brought to you by Don Carlton Honda, 4141 South Memorial, with certified meteorologist Laura Mock. Morning, Laura.
16: Good morning, Skylar.
1: Today might be the last triple digit of the week, but tomorrow and the next couple of days are going to be right there on the edge of it.
16: Yeah, we are going to be borderline triple digits for a couple of days until we get to the weekend, and then we'll have a lot more relief.
1: Still going to feel very hot in the next 5 days, but the weekend, yeah, looking forward to that.
16: Yeah, today's high temperature, 102 degrees, extreme heat warning going into effect at noon, and that's for the heat index topping 110. We'll be mostly sunny today with winds out of the south 5 to 10 miles per hour. Tomorrow has a chance for some rain in the afternoon, and because of that, temperatures not quite as warm. It's still going to be hot, though. High temperature forecast for Wednesday, 99. 97 on Thursday and 99 again on Friday. We're keeping at least a low-end chance for rain around Wednesday, Thursday, and Friday, but a cold front moves in through late Friday, and that clears things out for Saturday and Sunday, cools our temperatures down a little bit, expecting low 90s for highs over the weekend. I'm certified meteorologist Laura Mock for Fox 23 and 102.3 KRMG, Tulsa's News and Talk.
1: Right now we have cloudy skies, 72 in Sepulpa, 79. I'm not sure about that 72. 79 at Tulsa's severe weather station.
7: We've got a few of us starting to travel now. We have a hit and run reported inside of a neighborhood. Looks to be over near 31st and Mingle. Not much of a concern for us. We've got a collision reported up on the Tisdale Parkway up near Apache. That's going to be just north of the downtown loop. A lot of us heading into the metro have a good drive ongoing. Highway 75 northbound is starting to slow at the Creek Turnpike. That's your work zone there on the south end of Tulsa Hills. They say good fences make good neighbors. 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
13: This is Oklahoma, where we just might get all four seasons in one day.
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1: 6:54 on this Tuesday, coming up after 7 o'clock, here in about 15 minutes or so, we will go in depth on a meeting that happened last night in Mays County. They were talking about data centers. and some proposals for new ones out there, folks sharing their minds on that, getting information primarily. That's at 7:10 this morning. And then at 7:40, you know, today is 4 weeks away from the August 25th runoff election. And there's a lot on the ballot, not just the race for governor. A lot of people are focused on that Republican runoff for governor. But I'll tell you what else you can expect on the ballot August 25th. That's coming up at 7:40. Right now, more of this morning's top stories with Ben Morgan.
2: President Trump this past weekend traveled to Michigan, where a new bridge linking Canada and the U.S. is opening to talk about the economy. But the Trump administration had threatened to block the opening for months as part of a long-standing trade dispute, and last week added new taxes to many Canadian products.
0: He told a crowd of supporters in Michigan that things are looking good when you think about prices, when you think about jobs. He defended his tariffs, his overall policies of trying to boost manufacturing. But that isn't always what the data is showing, and it's not always what people are saying about the economy right now. We know that prices have been going up. Inflation has been going in the wrong direction, largely because of the spike in oil prices from the Iran war.
2: That's ABC's Elizabeth Schulze. D.C. is preparing for the funeral service for late South Carolina Senator Lindsey Graham, who died unexpectedly earlier this month.
3: A hearse will bring Graham's flag-draped casket here. It's one final visit for Graham to Capitol Hill. Graham is neither lying in state or honor in the rotunda. His family preferred a private service. This is the first time Congress has honored someone in the rotunda without lying in state or honor. Now, to honor Graham, the Senate will take a test vote tonight on a Russia sanctions bill. Graham secured a deal on sanctions just before he died. Now, Ukrainian leader Volodymyr Zelensky meets with senators at the Capitol tonight. Israeli Prime Minister Benjamin Netanyahu attends the services today.
2: That is Fox's Chad Pergram.
1: This is interesting. This is kind of a companion study, I guess, between the U.S. and China, and they're looking at our wandering minds and think, what are we into? What are we looking at all day? We're thinking about. And apparently it's a lot of work, coffee, when we're going to get some sleep. And they found four different categories. So basically how they did this, they pinged the phones of more than 250 people 8 times a day for 2 weeks, and they ended up with 23,000 responses to figure out what people do. And they fall into four categories. So where do you fall? There's the worriers, preoccupied with global events, safety, health. They think more about politics and, you know, a lot of things going on in the world. Then there's the domestics. They're worried about what chores they have to do, their home life, their money, what they're actually watching or reading. Then there's the bodily thinkers, people who are thinking about their mental health, physical symptoms. They report more intrusive thoughts. And there's the work hard, play hard folks who split their attention between their career and leisure. They have the highest income and happiness, apparently. So, guys, do any of those stand out as category you fall into?
4: Are we supposed to pick one?
1: I guess so.
4: I'm like a hybrid of two of those.
1: Yeah. I feel like the domestic was me because I like trash day. Because, I get all this stuff out of here. I get to clean the house. You know, I'm excited to get rid of things.
4: I'm the same way. It gives you a feeling of satisfaction when you have good productivity around home.
1: Mm-hmm. What was the other one you think?
4: The work hard, play hard. I'm always working so hard, but I don't get to play hard.
1: Yeah.
23: I'm the work hard, play hard type.
1: Nobody was a warrior, huh? Not warrior, like going to war, but...
23: The ultimate warrior?
1: You were worried. Warrior.
4: Oh. Yeah. A warrior?
1: Yeah, warrior. Like,
4: yeah,
1: you worry about
4: I think
1: it.
4: I can be considered myself a warrior.
23: I think I've met the ultimate warrior a couple of times. So.
2: The ultimate warrior!
1: Always concerned. 6:58, weather and traffic. Here's Chief Meteorologist James Adelot.
6: Skylar, it is a hot Tuesday on the way. In fact, it's pretty warm outside right now, too. We're looking at upper 90s to near 100 by noon. High today, 102 to 104. Now, tomorrow, we'll slightly dial it back, upper 90s to near 100. I'm Chief Meteorologist James Adelot for Fox 23 and 102.3 KRMG, Tulsa's News and Talk.
1: Right now, 77 in Coweta, 79, Tulsa's severe weather station.
4: And looking over the roadways right now, not a whole lot has happened just yet across town. We've had a little city street activity. The one collision that I want you to watch for is on the Tisdale Parkway being reported up north near Apache. I do not see an impact to your drive, but we could have some activity. From the Brickert Landscaping and Tree Service Traffic Center, I'm Chase Thompson, 102.3 KRMG, Tulsa's News and Talk.
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2: An extreme heat warning today from noon to 8. And we'll hear more on that in the five-day forecast coming up in just minutes here on the KRMG Morning News. It's 7:02. 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
3: The Bixby City Council appointed a new mayor, vice mayor, and Ward 4 councilor last night.
4: Madam Clerk, please call the roll.
5: Payne?
6: Yes.
5: David?
7: Yes.
5: Hershey?
8: Yes.
5: Schultz?
4: Yes. You forgot our new guy.
5: Oh, I apologize, Mr. Freeman. Mr. Freeman, can I have a vote?
4: Yes.
5: Thank you.
3: The council selected Ward 5 Councilor Bobby Schultz as mayor after he had been serving as acting mayor following former mayor Brad Gerard's resignation in May. Council members also appointed Ward 3 Councilor Ken Hershey as vice mayor and Luke Freeman to fill the vacant Ward 4 council seat. Freeman will serve the remainder of the first year of the four-year term. An election then will be held in April to fill the seat for the remaining 3 years. Tulsa police arresting a nurse accused of first-degree rape.
9: Investigators say 54-year-old James Edward Beaver sexually assaulted a 45-year-old female patient in September 2025 while she was admitted to the hospital. Police say new lab results using DNA evidence collected during a sane exam linked Beaver to the case, leading to his arrest. Police say Beaver is a suspect in another reported assault and believe there may be additional victims. Anyone with information is urged to contact Tulsa's Special Victims Unit. We have that information in the story at KRMG.com. Grant Merrill, 102.3 KRMG, Tulsa's News and talk.
3: A man is dead after police say he injured himself while breaking into a home in South Tulsa. Tulsa police say officers responded to a domestic disturbance around 10 o'clock Saturday night at the Urban Oaks Apartments near 51st and Lewis. They say 32-year-old Peyton Blom ran from the scene. An hour later, police responded to a burglary at a home near 58th and Yale. That is where they say they found Blom bleeding inside. Investigators say he'd cut open his arm while busting through a glass door at the home. And he later died at the hospital. Police arresting a suspect after a stabbing Monday afternoon at the Phoenix at 36N Apartments near East 36th Street North in Peoria. Officers responded just before 5 p.m. and found a man who'd been stabbed twice in the building's lobby. The victim was taken to a hospital with injuries that are not believed to be life-threatening. Police say the suspect was taken into custody shortly after officers arrived. People shopping in Broken Arrow's new Adams Creek Town Center near Kenosha and County Line may notice an extra charge on their receipts. It's listed as a 1% infrastructure fee, and the city of Broken Arrow says it's not a tax, but a fee passed on to the developer. Broken Arrow Mayor Deborah Wimpy wants people to know
10: the city had nothing to do with this infrastructure fee, and that it is completely an agreement between a development and the businesses that they have contracted to be in that site.
3: She and the city say the developer considers that fee part of the business's rent, and the city says documents show it's also meant to help to make shopping center financially feasible for the developer. KRMG News Time is 7:05.
2: 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Here's Fox 23 and KRMG meteorologist Laura Mock.
11: Extreme heat warning again today, Skyler. That goes into effect at noon for heat index values expected to be as high as 110 or maybe even higher than that. Actual high temperature today, 102, mostly sunny skies, only light winds out of the south. Tomorrow's high temperature, 99. We're bringing our temperatures down just a little bit with some extra cloud coverage and the chance for some rain in the afternoon. Thursday's high temperature, 97, another 20% chance for rain, and we'll have a little more rain possible Friday morning. High temperature 99, but then north winds move in for the weekend. That cool front cooling things down into the low 90s for the weekend. I'm certified meteorologist Laura Mock for Fox 23 and 102.3 KRMG, Tulsa's News and Talk.
2: We have clouds this morning and our temperatures mostly in the upper 70s at this point. We've got 78 right now in Glenpool, 79 Tulsa's severe weather station.
12: Another collision coming in, a city street inside of a neighborhood near 41st and Memorial. Could be some injury, but this is going to be off of the main street, so that's some good news to share. Highway 75, we were watching that slow near the Creek Turnpike. It's looking okay right now, but that headache will redevelop as we get through this hour. Owosso, you are in good shape for Highway 169. Your on-ramp there in Owosso, 76th Street North, connecting to southbound Highway 169. That closed yesterday. That stays closed through Friday. 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
1: 7:07 now on the KRMG Morning News. After the break, we'll go out to Mays County with Fox 23 and KRMG's Paris Rain. She was there as they were discussing the future potential data centers out there. There's some proposals, and members of the community wanted to come out and just kind of get more information, share their thoughts. We'll have more on that as we go in depth next.
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1: Seven ten on this Tuesday morning, the KRMG Morning News. A little later this hour, we'll tell you about the runoff elections happening later, 4 weeks from today, August 25th. A lot of people have focused on the race for governor. There's Mike Mazie and Gettner Drummond in the Republican runoff there, but there are other races that will be narrowed down before the November general. We'll get into that at 7:40 here on Tulsa's election headquarters, KRMG. More news now with Ben Morgan.
9: President Trump and Israeli Prime Minister Benjamin Netanyahu are expected to meet up at the White House today.
10: The pair are slated to discuss the war with Iran and the next steps in this conflict. President Trump spoke from Air Force One on Monday, indicating the Iranians requested to meet following the 13-day U.S. bombing campaign. Axios reports that President Trump says he is ready for strong military action if talks fail. The president appeared optimistic about the possibility of a deal, as reports indicate Oman presented a proposal to Iran that would open the Strait of Hormuz. From July 24th to the 26th, 29 vessels passed through this critical waterway, according to international shipping data. President Trump says you can't bribe Iran to keep the strait open.
9: That is Fox's Trey Yingst from Tel Aviv. Wildfires continue to cause massive problems for the French.
11: Firefighters battling a massive wildfire in southwest France managed to keep the flames from advancing overnight, as unfavorable conditions are set started to reemerge. Firefighters prevented the 100,000-plus acre fire from further spreading. The blazes burning since last week have ravaged an area four times the size of Paris and forced something like 250,000 people from their homes. There are renewed fears the fire could once again burn out of control as scorching temperatures are set to soar midweek without any rain in the forecast. In London, Greg Palcott, Fox News.
1: So much talk about data center around here, data centers and new developments and proposals in the last several months. Remember, Pryor has had one since 2011. That's when Google opened out there. But there are apparently further discussions happening about maybe more of them in Mays County. And last night, a bunch of people had a meeting to discuss, do they want that? How do they feel about it? What exactly do they know about these proposals? Well, Fox 23 and KRMG's Paris Rain was there. She learned more about what's going on.
6: KRMG goes in depth.
12: Data centers continue to be the topic of conversation here in Oklahoma. And people in Mays County came out to the meeting Monday night to learn about the multiple projects that are planned for the area.
13: Well, what's going to happen? If you bring in another data center, where are they going to pull that electricity from?
12: Jeff Thompson is one of many concerned residents when it comes to the proposal of a couple more data centers possibly making their way to Mays County.
14: These projects happen very quietly for the very reason that all over the state of Oklahoma communities are rising up, because they don't want these things located near residential areas and in areas that they just shouldn't be.
12: Their goal is to inform the public of what is going on as best as they can from the information they have, form an organized coalition of citizens to address this project on a local level, and organize the coalition so they can join with other groups of citizens across the state facing the same thing. They talked about two possible data centers looking to come to Pryor and Adair. They even talked about the experience of community efforts, personal comments, and concerns. Toward the end, State Representative Tom Gann addressed the community as well to give them things they should ask lawmakers and their city officials.
15: Anybody promises water, constructs infrastructure, grants a tax advantage, or changes the rural use of land, public deserves complete answers.
12: This meeting wasn't so much to share their minds when it comes to data centers, but rather come up with a plan, because people who put this meeting together say they have the right to stand up for their concerns and protect their property and lives.
1: Fox 23 and KRMG's Paris Rain there. Again, it wouldn't be the first data center in Mays County. Google opened its first location out there in Pryor in September of 2011. 7:14 now. Let's get weather and traffic here. And starting with Chief Meteorologist James Adelot.
16: Skylar, still looking at another scorcher today. Temperatures back into that 102 to 104 range. Heat index hitting 110, if not a little higher. Now, tomorrow, we'll dial it back into the upper 90s to near 100. Even a chance of showers by Thursday morning. I'm Chief Meteorologist James Adelot for Fox 23 and 102.3 KRMG, Tulsa's News and Talk.
1: 77 now in Claremore. Cloudy 79 at Tulsa's Severe Weather Station.
17: Highway 75 northbound. A tough drive there developing at the Creek Turnpike. This is just our typical congestion. As you get through that, the Tulsa Hills Drive looks great up to I-44 and heading to downtown. Broken Arrow Expressway near I-44 and heading to downtown. So far, that's in good shape. South Broken Arrow Creek Turnpike not looking too rough just yet. I do see Highway 51 becoming busier. This would be for Coweta and Oneida. Those coming up towards the Creek Turnpike getting into Broken Arrow, just watch your traffic lights. 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
3: I-44 is your inbound on the BA there, that outside lane backing up at the interstate.
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5: Three.
6: Today marks 5 months since the war with Iran started. President Trump said to have put off a major military escalation. The administration now saying it's hoping for diplomacy again. Now, ABC News is reporting this morning there's concern about U.S. munitions stockpiles. President Trump talked about that yesterday. He said we're in good shape, but that he'd like to have more of what he called the more sophisticated stuff.
5: Two.
6: KRMG is Tulsa's election headquarters. We don't know exactly where yet, but the Tulsa County Election Board says this year they'll offer a third location for early voting ahead of the November 3rd election. That's the general election later this year. They already used their new East Tulsa headquarters for one spot, and they recently added the Broken Arrow Tulsa Tech campus. Wherever this third one will be, they say it's going to serve North Tulsa, Skytook, Collinsville, Turley, and parts of Owosso. We'll tell you when we learn exactly where it is.
5: One.
6: Our top story this morning, extreme heat back in the forecast for today. The good news here, though, it'll only get better from here, just incrementally. National Weather Service meteorologist Karen Hatfield told me that today could top out around 102, 103. Heat index, how hot it feels, pushing 115 today. And then tomorrow,
7: we are looking at very slight improvement in the temperatures and the heat index situation. On Wednesday, we're looking at highs right around 100 and heat index values that are going to be pushing more like 110 instead of 115.
6: Before we get there, we'll have that extreme heat warning today. It starts at noon and runs till 8 p.m. The best part of the forecast has got to be this weekend. She says we'll be back down for afternoon highs in the low 90s.
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6: Time to check the five-day forecast brought to you by Don Carlton Honda, 4141 South Memorial. Certified meteorologist Laura Mock. Morning, Laura.
8: Good morning, Skylar.
6: Another extreme heat warning today, but I'm going to take the good news out of this, which is today looks like the hottest day of the week, and it only gets better.
8: Exactly. I like the way you looked at that. Today's high temperature, 102, but by the weekend, we could be in the low 90s.
6: I'm here for that. Let's hear all about it in the five-day.
8: Yeah, extreme heat warning goes into effect at noon. What that means for us is the heat index could be as high as 110, maybe even higher than that. High temperature forecast, 102. We'll be mostly sunny today with light winds out of the south, only 5 to 10 miles per hour. Tomorrow's high temperature, 99. We're bringing those numbers down just a little bit. Partly cloudy skies and a chance for some showers in the afternoon. Thursday's high temperature, 97. Still partly cloudy, and we're keeping the rain chance around all the way through Friday. High temperature Friday, though, still 99 hot, but a cool front's going to start moving into the area on Friday. We'll feel the difference by the weekend. 92 on Saturday, 91 on Sunday. I'm certified meteorologist Laura Monk for Fox 23 and 102.3 KRMG, Tulsa's News and Talk.
6: 76 right now in Bixby, 79 at Tulsa's Severe Weather Station.
5: The biggest impact for your drive is Highway 75 approaching the Creek Turnpike. That northbound commute getting a little tougher there on the south end of Tulsa Hills. Broken Arrow Expressway drivers still look good right now for their commute in Broken Arrow through the interchanges and through Midtown. And Midtown will have an impact today. Westbound BA, the off-ramp to 15th Street will close at 9. And when that occurs, there will also be a closure on the Broken Arrow Expressway. Activity there near 15th today from 9 until 3. 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
6: Well, for us, we're dealing with the heat. Folks in Wisconsin hit with a hard, severe weather day yesterday. Big tornado up there. In fact, multiple tornadoes. We'll tell you what we know about that coming up. And again, after 7:30 this morning, we'll tell you about August 25th, how you prepare for that runoff election. We are Tulsa's election headquarters, and we'll have that information for you coming up. It's now 7:22.
2: Is that just a thunderstorm or something much worse? Severe weather can strike fast. Don't wait until it's too late. 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And our severe weather alerts.
9: A warning was just issued for this storm. It's moving fast.
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2: 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Delays, detours, and drive times. We've got you covered with Tulsa's most frequent traffic updates right here on the KRMG Morning News.
6: 7:24, the KRMG Morning News. I've got to give some tickets away a little bit later this morning. We'll do Stray Cats. They're going to be here August 7th. That's next Friday, a week from Friday, at the Cove at River Spirit Casino Resort. So that's coming up. More top stories right now with Ben Morgan.
14: In the case of the killings of four Idaho college students, Brian Koberger, after pleading guilty to the murders, is now proclaiming his innocence. The self-confessed killer seeking to withdraw his guilty plea, claiming he was coerced into the admission.
15: Koberger, a former criminology student, had researched false confessions just months before the murders, writing a paper focusing on procedural injustice in the American system that has produced many false confessions. Critics suggest his paper could show that Koberger always planned to claim a false confession to manipulate the system. Either way, legal experts say withdrawing a guilty plea after sentencing is unlikely to succeed.
14: That is ABC's Hannah Batal. At least four tornadoes reported in the Midwest.
16: The city of Menasha, Wisconsin, taking a direct hit, prompting the mayor to declare a local state of disaster. I headed down to the basement, and when I come up, it's like a war zone here.
17: The view from above shows roofs ripped from homes and businesses destroyed.
14: That is ABC's Alex Perez.
6: 7:26 now on the KRMG Morning News. There is information that, I guess there's a reason why we do that thing where we walk into a room and go, what was I doing in here? You guys ever do that?
18: Every day.
14: I think it's one
18: especially
14: of my,
18: when I walk in here.
14: I think it's one of my symptoms of ADHD. So
19: sometimes I don't even make it to the room I'm going to because I forget what room I was going to when I got up.
6: You lose it on the way there?
19: Yeah. That's
14: something funny about the new air pressure in a new room just wipes your memory.
6: Psychologists call it the doorway effect.
14: Yeah.
6: Apparently the doorway itself, and Chase, I think for you it's the doorway you've left. Your brain treats walking through a doorway as the start of a new event. So it's easier to lose track of the other thought. I do this all the time after work at home, especially like post-nap, not enough caffeine. You know, I'm trying to get things done, and I kind of bounce around from task to task, and I'll completely lose track of where I'm supposed to be.
19: Oh, this happens to me here at work. Like, if I get up to leave my traffic room right now, by the time I get to the back of the building, I forget why I'm back there.
6: We do have so many workspaces here. You know, our studios, we have the newsroom, you've got your office. We have all these different places where we set up shop, and it's easy to lose track. 7:27 on KRMG, the forecast now with Chief Meteorologist James Adelot.
20: Good morning, Skylar. It's another hot one. Temps by noon already knocking on the door of triple digits. 102 to 104 for today's high temp. Heat index above 110. Tomorrow a little cooler, if you want to call it that. Upper 90s to near 100. I'm Chief Meteorologist James Adelot for Fox 23 and 102.3 KRMG, Tulsa's News and Talk.
6: In Owosso, 77. It's 79 now at Tulsa's Severe Weather Station.
19: We've got one work zone that is very much backed up, and it's a big headache for Highway 75 northbound at the Creek Turnpike. We're talking congestion down to 121st at the moment, so it's going to be rough for this next half hour, those trying to come in on the south end of Tulsa Hills. Other work zones are becoming busy. We see that for South Broken Arrow with the Creek Turnpike. Catoosa in pretty good shape. We love to share that if you're traveling Highway 412 on the Will Rogers Turnpike. That's a good drive coming in. From the Rickert Landscaping and Tree Service Traffic Center, I'm Chase Thompson, 102.3 KRMG, Tulsa's News and Talk.
6: Our top stories coming up on the KRMG Morning News, including changes down at Bixby. They've appointed a new mayor and a vice mayor after a couple of months of uncertainty down there at the city council. They've got that figured out now. And in Broken Arrow, if you're shopping in a specific area, you might be paying just a little bit more. We'll tell you what this infrastructure fee is people are seeing on receipts next.
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6: Good morning, 7:30. This is the KRMG Morning News. I'm Skyler Cooper. Thanks for starting Tuesday with us here. It's 79 degrees right now, but it's going to be hot this afternoon. High temperature, 102, 103, right around there. It's going to feel even hotter with the humidity. We'll get into the specifics in just a second. Now, coming up here on the KRMG Morning News, we have information out of Mays County. The folks out there are considering, what if other data centers open here? They've had Google for years. They're meeting up to talk about more of that. Rogers County also considering this. So we'll have some of those discussions coming up. Our top story this morning, today, likely to be the hottest day of this week. Temperatures up near 102. Like I said, that heat index 110 to 115 for some of us. And most of this week's going to stay hot, but there is relief in sight as we slowly trickle down.
20: Well, the heat continues and that heat index too. Today, we will at least slightly dial back those temps a bit over the next few days and even bring in a chance of scattered showers and thunderstorms early Thursday morning and again early Friday morning too. But the big story will be the weekend with highs only in the low 90s, the way it looks now.
6: Chief Meteorologist James A. lot there, and he'll have the full five-day forecast coming up in just a couple of minutes. Now at 7:32, we check more of this morning's top stories with Ben Morgan.
14: The city of Bixby wrapped up its leadership shakeup last night. After former Mayor Brad Girard resigned in May, the city council made three key appointments at its Monday night meeting. Ward 5 Councilor Bobby Schultz, who had been serving as acting mayor, was formally selected as mayor. Ward 3 Councilor Ken Hershey was appointed vice mayor, and Luke Freeman was chosen to fill the vacant Ward 4 seat for the remainder of the term's first year.
0: As a Bixby City Council member, Ward 4 interim.
1: As a Bixby City Council member, Ward 4 interim.
0: And Bixby Public Works Authority chairman.
1: And Bixby Public Works Authority chairman.
14: Voters will elect someone in April to serve the final 3 years. With these moves, the council has fully completed its transition following Girard's departure. Now, if you've shopped at one of the businesses in Broken Arrow's new Adams Creek Town Center, you might have noticed an extra charge on your receipt. Shoppers say they were charged a 1% infrastructure fee on their purchases. Broken Arrow Mayor Deborah Wimpey says that fee is not a tax, but rather a fee paid to the developer.
3: The city has nothing to do with that. We didn't agree to that. It's not in our economic development contract with them for the TIF district on that property.
14: And we're told that fee is meant to help make the shopping center financially feasible for the developer and is considered part of the business's rent. The city of Broken Arrow says this type of fee will not be charged in the Hackberry Market, the other shopping center under construction on the south side of Broken Arrow. In Pryor, Mays County residents gathered last night to voice concerns about expanding data center projects in Oklahoma. Some locals say they moved to the area for a quieter rural lifestyle and now feel overwhelmed by nearby solar farms and large transformers. Resident Jeff Thompson says he's worried about the proposal of more data centers possibly coming to the county.
23: These projects happen very quietly for the very reason that all over the state of Oklahoma communities are rising up, because they don't want these things located near residential areas and in areas that they just shouldn't be.
14: And meanwhile, Governor Kevin Stitt has continued to express strong support for data centers, highlighting a clear divide between state leadership and community sentiment. In Rogers County, grassroots activists are pushing for a grand jury petition to investigate alleged Open Meetings Act violations tied to local projects like a data center and a smelter. Community members, including Jim Mullings and Alexander Miller, say they want more transparency in city government.
24: The various things that all surround the Open Meetings Act violations to get certain things done.
25: Actually, it started out with the data center, then the smelter, and then attending some of the meetings here in town, I started noticing some things that didn't appear right.
14: And their goal is 5,000 signatures within 30 days. They've gathered about 1,000 so far. Volunteers emphasize the effort is nonpartisan, neighbor-driven, and focused on uncovering whether officials have acted dishonestly or simply failed to inform citizens. KRMG News Time is 7:35.
6: Good morning. It's the KRMG Morning News. I'm Skyler Cooper. 5-day forecast now. 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Here is Fox 23 and KRMG certified meteorologist Laura Mock.
4: It's going to be another day in the triple digits, Skylar. High temperature 102, mostly sunny skies, maybe a few more clouds off to our north, and the heat index expected to be up around 110 today. We are under an extreme heat warning going into effect at noon. Tomorrow, 99 for a high temperature, partly cloudy, and we could see a few scattered showers around, especially in the afternoon. Another 20% chance for rain on Thursday, high of 97, and another small chance for rain Friday morning. After that, we're clearing out. High temperature Friday, 99, but north winds move in, and that's going to cool us down for the weekend. Low 90s Saturday and Sunday. I'm certified meteorologist Laura Mock for Fox 23 and 102.3 KRMG, Tulsa's News and Talk.
6: We have mostly cloudy skies this morning, and right now in Skytook, you're at 77, 80 degrees at Tulsa's severe weather station.
19: In the last few minutes, the drive in Catoosa becoming very tough here for those that are inbound Will Rogers Turnpike and Highway 412. Very sluggish there, even with Highway 66 as we're all merging there at 193rd East Avenue. Once you get out of that, it's a good drive coming on into East Tulsa. Broken Arrow Expressway, westbound BA, tough on I-44. Midtown looks good, and over in Broken Arrow, we're in good shape. Highway 75, very rough at the Creek Turnpike. And the Creek Turnpike's also busy down in South Broken Arrow. A lot of us traveling here. Downtown Loop's in pretty good shape. Sand Springs, you got a nice drive at the moment coming in there on the west side of downtown. 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
6: There will be an election 4 weeks from today in Oklahoma. Folks will be narrowing down the field of candidates a little further before the November general runoff elections for governor, school superintendent, some other races, too. We'll go in depth with KRMG's Grant Merrill next.
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6: Wind gusts over 60 miles per hour with us.
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4: Before 8 o'clock, I'm going to give you these tickets to Stray Cats. They'll be at River Spirit into next week. So stay tuned. I'll give you the number and tell you when to call. Not right now, but we'll do that here in a couple of minutes. It's the KRMG Morning News. We are currently at 70. Actually, I was 79 for the last hour. So we're now back to 80 in Tulsa, and we'll be up to over 100 this afternoon and plenty hot for the rest of the week. But a nice cool down this weekend. You know, if you consider 90s cool after today, we'll take it. Let's get more of the today's top stories now with Ben Morgan.
5: President Trump traveled to a key battleground state to sell an economic message ahead of the midterm elections.
6: At the General Motors Proving Grounds in Milford, Michigan, President Trump took in high-speed racing demonstrations and a tour of factory floors before making his pitch to a packed assembly plant of auto workers.
7: There are more Americans working today in the United States of America than at any time in history. How about that? That's a stat that's hard to beat.
6: The president also touted tariffs, including a 25% import tax on foreign cars. Polls show tariffs are not popular with voters, and President Trump's approval ratings on the economy are sliding. Jared Halpern, Fox News.
5: Ariana Grande suing dozens of hackers for leaking her previously unreleased music and personal information for profit. Grande saying years of cyber scams and attacks led to her personal data and content being posted on the dark web for significant sums of money.
8: The lawsuit claims the unnamed suspects hacked into various personal digital accounts of photographers and producers who have worked closely with Grande, leading to the unlawful and egregious theft, dissemination, and exploitation of unreleased content. The lawsuit filed in Los Angeles names John Doe 1 and John Doe's 2 through 100 as defendants, accusing them of invasion of privacy and violating a California data theft law.
5: That is ABC's Hannah Batal.
9: Tulsa's election headquarters, 1023 KRMG.
4: 4 weeks from today, Oklahoma voters will be narrowing the field of candidates down ahead of the November general election. So Grant Merrill is here to tell us about what you're going to see on the ballot. I guess it depends on how you're registered. But let's start with the Republican side. Of course, everybody's focused on the race for Governor Grant. There's Gettner Drummond and Mike Mazie. But down ballot, what else are we going to see?
10: Well, speaking of which, we saw our first Gettner Drummond commercial right after we did our 540 report this morning. So the ads are starting to come onto our TV. I'm sure you'll be hearing them on KRMG here in the next little bit. But let's talk about those down ballot races. One of the ones that is giving the most attention on social media seems to be the state superintendent of public instruction race in the Republican runoff. That is going to be Robert Franklin and James Taylor. Not sweet baby James, but James Taylor, who is the pastor and teacher from the Oklahoma City area.
4: By the way, how did he not use "You've got a friend in me" for his campaign slogan? I think
10: I asked him when I saw him at breakfast a couple of weeks ago if he would sing "How Sweet It Is to Be Loved by You," but he didn't find it nearly as funny as I did.
4: I think so. I just conflated Toy Story. It'd be "You've got a friend."
10: Yeah,
4: sorry.
10: Yeah,
4: go ahead.
10: But anyway, so James Taylor and Robert Franklin. Of course, Robert Franklin has been a longtime school administrator. He's currently a professor at the University of Oklahoma and has touted 40 years of experience in high schools and junior highs, places like that. So those two will be in the state superintendent for public instruction race, and that seems to be the race that's getting a lot of the attention there, is where I see on social media. Our labor commissioner race is two members of the legislature, State Representative Kevin West, who is from western Oklahoma, State Representative John Pfeiffer, who's from just outside of the Enid area. I believe he's in the Orlando community up there. Those two came and prevailed over Lisa John Liu in the primary back in May, and they will go on ahead and go to that labor commissioner race. They are really kind of getting into the weeds on that race when you hear them talking about different things affecting employers and businesses and employees across the state as well. Our insurance commissioner race also features two candidates from Rogers County. It's kind of odd to see two candidates from the same county facing off in a statewide race, but one of those is State Senator Marty Quinn of Owosso, the former state senator. He is, of course, the former shelter insurance agent from Claremore. He's had an insurance agency there for about 30 years. And then his opponent is Bob Sullivan of Inola, who Bob's been an insurance executive here in the Tulsa area for a long time. So those two are getting into the state insurance commissioner race. That one is kind of a hot one with the voters right now because everybody's wanting their premiums to come down. And you've got the issues from the hailstorms and the response to the hailstorms. And we've had lawsuits filed by the attorney general. So that next insurance commissioner is going to have plenty on his plate as he takes office. And then, of course, we have the Democratic runoff for the United States Senate. Jim Priest is a lawyer, ordained minister, nonprofit leader, and self-appointed lifelong problem solver from the Oklahoma City area. He will go up against Jasmine Thomas. She is a nurse from Ardmore. She actually had 45% of the primary vote there in the Democratic primary last month. I think Jim Priest had somewhere in the mid-20s, but those two will face off, and the winner of that election will face Kevin Hearn in the general election in November.
4: And so those are some of the runoffs happening 1 month from today, 4 weeks from today, on August 25th. By the way, the voter registration deadline, if you have not registered yet or something's changed, you have until July 31st, which is Friday, to get that updated. 7:46 now, weather and traffic. Here's Chief Meteorologist James Adelot.
11: Skylar, it is a hot Tuesday on the way. In fact, it's pretty warm outside right now, too. We're looking at upper 90s near 100 by noon. High today, 102 to 104. Now, tomorrow, we'll slightly dial it back, upper 90s to near 100. I'm Chief Meteorologist James Adelot for Fox 23 and 102.3 KRMG, Tulsa's News and Talk.
4: 79 in Jinx, cloudy 81 at Tulsa's Severe Weather Station.
12: A lot of construction congestion. This is for Highway 75 northbound at the Creek Turnpike. That's rough on the south end of Tulsa Hills. Over in Catoosa, very tough for Highway 412. Will Rogers drivers on the Turnpike and for Highway 66. Everyone merging there at 193rd East Avenue. South Broken Arrow looking tough down on the Creek Turnpike westbound at Olive. Broken Arrow Expressway, very busy drive inbound near I-44. Looking at the interstate, pretty good drive on I-44 there as you're getting across town. Looking up towards Owosso, really good drive on Highway 169. If you're leaving Collinsville, will be much of an issue right now to head there through Owosso. 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
16: Three.
4: Oil prices have fallen further in early trading after setting a two-month high last week. Now, the price for a barrel of oil, a Brent crude, which is to be delivered in September, dropped almost 5% to $92, just over $92 a barrel, as the United States and Iran have paused their strikes.
16: Two.
4: Bixby City Council appoints a new mayor after the resignation of former Mayor Brad Girard back in May. It's going to be Bobby Schultz. He had been serving as acting mayor, so he'll get the job permanently. They also appointed a new vice mayor. And they have also appointed Ken Hershey. Ken Hershey is the vice mayor. They've also appointed Luke Freeman as the Ward 4 city councilor. Now, no word yet on what they'll do with the city manager position. City manager Joey Weedle has been suspended since all this went down after he was arrested for DUI.
16: One.
4: Our top story on the KRMG Morning News, an extreme heat warning on the way this afternoon. Temperatures in the triple digits once again. 102, 103, the actual temperature. It'll feel more like 110 to 115. Now, take precautions. You have to be outside for that in any kind of extended period of time whatsoever. National Weather Service meteorologist Karen Hatfield says we'll be a couple degrees cooler tomorrow, not a whole lot. Back into the upper 90s by Thursday and Friday. Some rain chances here and there tomorrow night, Thursday night as well. And then this weekend,
17: we do have some better improvement on the way for the weekend. We're looking at a stronger cold front that's going to come through, and we're going to have highs that are going to be closer to 90 than 100, like we'll see for much of this week.
4: Yeah, so a little bit of improvement here in a couple days. We just have to get past today. Again, that extreme heat warning, noon to 8 p.m. today.
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4: And 750, the five-day forecast brought to you by Don Carlton Honda, 4141 South Memorial, with certified meteorologist Laura Mock. Morning, Laura.
18: Good morning, Skylar.
4: Topping triple digits again today. You think we'll do that again the rest of the week?
18: Ooh, tomorrow's going to be really close. Forecast tomorrow's 99, and I have another 99 on Friday, but things look so much better by the weekend.
4: Yeah, I'm looking forward to what Saturday and Sunday have to bring. Let's hear the five-day forecast.
18: Yeah, today in the triple digits, and you know it'll be feeling even warmer. Heat index today, 110 or higher. We are under an extreme heat warning again today. Mostly sunny skies, winds out of the south about 5 to 10 miles per hour. Tomorrow, 99, partly cloudy. We're bringing the temperatures down just a little bit thanks to a chance for some showers or storms in the afternoon and a little extra cloud coverage, too. Thursday, we're going to keep that chance of rain around. High temperature, 97. Friday, 99, after a rain chance in the morning. But Saturday and Sunday look dry, mostly sunny, and cooler. 92 on Saturday, 91 on Sunday. I'm certified meteorologist Laura Mock for Fox 23 and 102.3 KRMG, Tulsa's News and Talk.
4: And now in Coweta, showing 79, it's 80 at Tulsa's severe weather station.
12: It is tough in Catoosa, Will Rogers Turnpike, Highway 412, and Route 66. We are all feeling this as we're merging there, getting through that sluggish work zone. Once you get past 193rd East Avenue, looks good coming on into Tulsa. South Broken Arrow, the Creek Turnpike, very tough in Olive. A lot of us getting through your project there, Roller Coaster Bridge. You get out of that, Highway 169 is moving very well. Highway 75 is not moving well at the Creek Turnpike. Your trouble there starting at 121st. Pretty good headache to get into Tulsa Hills. Through Tulsa Hills, we look good. Southbound 75 moving just fine from I-44 down to the Creek Turnpike. Oklahoma Disaster Restoration Company, ODR, specializing in accidental disasters. 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
4: 7:55. We're about just under 10 minutes away, or just over 10 minutes away from in-depth report from KRMG's Kirk McCracken on motorcycle safety, not just in general. Of course, we'll talk about some of those issues they encounter every day, but also in this heat. And if you want to live life on two wheels when it's 100 degrees, how do you do that? Well, we've got an in-house expert right here at KRMG, so we'll hear from him coming up after 8. Right now, more of the morning's top stories with Ben Morgan.
5: AccuWeather storm chasers tracking a twister near Appleton, Wisconsin. The National Weather Service estimating it was an EF2, packing winds of at least 111 miles an hour.
8: The tornado carving a path of destruction through the area. The city of Menasha taking a direct hit, prompting the mayor to declare a local state of disaster.
23: I headed down to the basement with my kitty. And when I come up, it's like a war zone here.
8: The view from above shows roofs ripped from homes and businesses destroyed. Down on the ground, cars crushed under debris.
5: That is ABC's Sophie Flay. Meanwhile, we are heading to the movie theater. Freddie Mercury and the rest of the Queen gang are coming to the big screen.
24: Queen's historic Budapest concert will head back to theaters and IMAX worldwide to celebrate the 40th anniversary of the band's performance, captured July 27th, 1986, during the band's Magic Tour. The concert was a groundbreaking moment as Queen became the first Western rock band to perform behind the Iron Curtain during a period of profound cultural and political change. 80,000 fans packed Budapest Stadium that night, with an estimated 45,000 more listening outside. Queen Budapest hits theaters and IMAX October 7th. Michelle Polino, Fox News.
4: 7:57, weather and traffic on KRMG. Here's Fox 23 and KRMG chief meteorologist James Adelot.
25: Skyler, still looking at another scorcher today. Temperatures back into that 102 to 104 range. Heat index hitting 110, if not a little higher. Now tomorrow, we'll dial it back into the upper 90s to near 100. Even a chance of showers by Thursday morning. I'm chief meteorologist James Adelot for Fox 23 and 102.3 KRMG, Tulsa's news. Anton.
4: Right now in Ooligah, 78, 81 degrees at Tulsa's severe weather station.
12: Tougher this morning than it typically is over in Catoosa. This is impacting all of us heading in Highway 412, the Will Rogers Turnpike, and Highway 66. Once you get out of that work zone, you get the other side of 193rd East Avenue. Traffic picks up speed. You have a great drive on I-44 coming in. We got slowdowns on I-44 at the Broken Arrow Expressway. I was even hearing some trouble maybe of a box truck that had missed the exit at Yale over on the side of I-44. That could be slowing you a bit more. The Broken Arrow Expressway is very busy at I-44. You get away from that interchange, the drive across town on the interstate's in good shape. The Broken Arrow Expressway is just fine on to downtown. From the Rickert Landscaping and Tree Service Traffic Center, I'm Chase Thompson, 102.3 KRMG, Tulsa's News and Talk.
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4: Good morning, 8 o'clock. I'm Skyler Cooper. This is the KRMG morning news. It's cloudy right now, and we're at 81 degrees. We will get very hot again this afternoon. 102, 103, probably the hottest day of the week. That means from here on out, the rest of the week, slightly cooler each day. We'll get into that in just a second. Coming up here on the KRMG morning news, changes in Bixby. We told you back in May, the city manager was arrested for DUI, and that started a kind of a domino effect. The mayor ended up resigning.

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1: After police say he injured himself while breaking into a home in South Tulsa.
2: Tulsa police say officers responded to a domestic disturbance around 10 o'clock Saturday night at the Urban Oaks apartment near 51st and Lewis. They say 32-year-old Peyton Blome ran from the scene. An hour later, police responded to a burglary at a home near 58th and Yale. That's where they say they found Blome bleeding inside. Investigators say he cut open his arm while busting through a glass door at the home. He later died at the hospital. Grant Merrill, 102.3 KRMG, Tulsa's news. News and talk.
1: Tulsa police arresting a nurse accused of first-degree rape. Investigators say 54-year-old James Beaver sexually assaulted a 45-year-old female patient back in September while she was admitted to the hospital. Police say new lab results using DNA evidence collected during a sane exam has linked Beaver to the case, leading to his arrest. Police say he's a suspect in another reported assault and believe there may be additional victims. Anyone with information is urged to contact Tulsa's Special Victims Unit. We have the information on that story at KRMG.com. Former Paragon Industries owner Derek Wackup has pleaded guilty to federal wire fraud charges stemming from an alleged $66 million fraud scheme. Prosecutors are accusing Wackup of defrauding investors, a bank, and suppliers, then using the money to buy luxury homes, vehicles, aircraft, and other high-end assets. Wackup is scheduled to be sentenced on November 17th. He says he hopes to make full restitution to those he's wronged. Residents in Mays County gathered in prior Monday night to voice concern about the growing number of data center projects in Oklahoma. State Representative Tom Gann encouraging residents to share their concerns with lawmakers. Resident Jeff Thompson is one of many concerned residents, saying that they want more input before new developments are approved.
3: Well, what's going to happen if you bring in another data center? Where are they going to pull that electricity from?
1: Governor Stitt continues to back data center expansion, saying new state laws will help attract jobs and investment while protecting Oklahoma utility customers from paying for the projects. Meanwhile, people in Rogers County are collecting signatures to get a grand jury to look into concerns over government transparency. Alexander Miller says the signature drive is because of Open Meetings Act violations regarding development projects like a data center or an aluminum smelter. He says they've collected about 1,000 signatures so far, and they're pushing for accountability.
4: If I could say anything to the citizens of Rogers County, it's just, you know, this is not allegations, criminal allegations. We just want to know what's going on in city business and why we weren't informed and what we weren't informed of. And we just wanted to have a real investigation.
1: Organizers have about 30 days left to hit their goal of 5,000 signatures. KRMG News time is 8:05.
5: Checking the 5-day forecast now, brought to you by Don Carlton Honda, 4141 South Memorial, Fox 23 and KRMG certified meteorologist Laura Mock.
6: We're still feeling the heat today, Skylar. Extreme heat warning going into effect at noon, lasting until 8 p.m. High temperature going to be 102 today in Tulsa with a heat index closer to 110. We'll be mostly sunny today. Tomorrow, high of 99, partly cloudy skies, and a chance for a few showers or storms in the afternoon. Thursday, 97 for a high temperature. We're going to keep a chance for rain around Thursday and into Friday morning. High temperature Friday, 99, but north winds will be moving in, and that cools us down this weekend. Highs in the low 90s Saturday and Sunday. I'm certified meteorologist Laura Mocker, Fox 23 and 102.3 KRMG, Tulsa's News and Talk.
5: Right now in Owosso, you're at 78, 82 at Tulsa's Severe Weather Station.
7: We've got some improvement with some of the slowdowns. Of course, Highway 785 is going to continue to be rough at the Creek Turnpike for Tulsa Hills. South Broken Arrow is looking better. Westbound Creek Turnpike and Olive, we love to see that. I-44 interchange with the Broken Arrow Expressway is also improving with your collector roads, those ramps that were a little backed up. And then over in Catoosa, also looking better for traveling Highway 412 and the Will Rogers Turnpike coming in. Still watch for congestion, but we're working to get everyone moving there at 193rd East Avenue. If you're heading out through Midtown, watch for some closures on the BA today. Starting at 9 from 9 to 3, westbound BA will be impacted at 15th Street. From the Brickert Landscaping and Tree Service Traffic Center, I'm Chase Thompson, 102.3 KRMG, Tulsa's News and Talk.
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0: That's where there's a Burlington, there's a Five Below store, there's a Books A Million, there's some other things, and it's not fully functioning yet. There's some of those places are open, but not all of them, and not all of them are even in yet. There's still some vacancies. But those that are open are apparently charging a 1% fee on top of what you're buying, and it's called an infrastructure fee. People were calling the city going, what's this all about? And they thought the city was charging it. Turns out it's the businesses. City says they had nothing to do with it. So I'll get into the details for you after 8:30 on what it is, what it's for, where it goes, what the city has to say about it. It's coming up. And then tomorrow we'll get a little deeper into it with the city manager, Michael Spurgeon, when he joins us live. This afternoon, as you just heard, very hot. We're checking in with folks across the city who have to work in these conditions, and we're glad they're able to do that. I know it's a tough gig, and we appreciate you for being a construction worker or a roofer or anybody going in an attic. I do not envy that kind of work. But those dangers of the heat, they're all over the place. You know, being inside, doing that kind of work, even recreation can be kind of dangerous. And, you know, we're thinking about motorcycles this morning. They're out during the summer months. It's sunny. It's a nice time to ride, but it can be super hot. Now, we have an in-house expert here on how to stay on two wheels while being a little cooler at the same time and not dealing with so much of the heat.
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2: James Chambers Clark started riding motorcycles in 1963, and each summer he takes the precautions necessary to stay safe and hydrated in the hottest months of the year.
3: You have to be aware of everything at all times. If you ride a motorcycle, you have to be aware. You can't be lackadaisical about it.
2: Whether it's freshly cut grass clippings in the street, oily surface roads due to the extreme heat, or wearing the right gear to stay safe and cool, Clark says riders have to always be aware of their surroundings.
3: When you ride a motorcycle, you have to be very aware of many things. You know, summertime brings on a whole new set of issues to deal with.
2: They also have to look out for distracted drivers that are texting or just not paying attention. He generally wears a DOT-certified helmet as well as protective gloves.
3: There are those that prefer a helmet, those that do not. It's your choice, but, you know, you got to know what you're up against. If you're riding a motorcycle, think it through.
2: Riders also need to stay cool during the summer, and there are many ways to do that.
3: There's one thing you could do. You could take a t-shirt, wet it, put it on. I've actually taken a do-rag, put it on my head, wet it, and then put my helmet on because there are vents in the helmet, and it allows you to be cool that way.
2: He also said there is gear designed to keep you cool.
3: There are some jackets out there that are perforated that will allow you to still have some modicum of protection as well as be comfortable.
2: Clark currently rides a 2017 Harley-Davidson Street Glide Special. Kirk McCracken, 102.3 KRMG, Tulsa's News and Talk.
0: He does. He rides that bad boy all over the place. Yeah, so James works in our sales department here at KRMG and Zellner Media Group, and I see him on his bike all the time, still riding. And I don't ride anymore. I was never really a street bike person. I was mostly off-road, dirt bikes and four-wheelers primarily. But, you know, I'll add to his safety issues there and talk about the helmet. He mentioned the helmet safety and, you know, that it's your choice and you can make that decision. But I lost a close personal friend due to a motorcycle wreck when he wasn't wearing a helmet. So I'm a very strong believer in wearing a helmet. I know it's not cool necessarily, but it'll save your life. And I had a mechanic when I was riding motocross who he sold me one of my most recent helmets, and I spent a little more on that one than I ever had. And he said, look, you get one head. You can't go, you know, you can break a leg and, you know, your leg will heal, but head injuries are sometimes permanent. So he, you know, used that to convince me that, yeah, you don't want to cheap out on something that's protecting your brain. So thank you, James. Thank you, Kirk, for the advice this morning here on KRMG. Any riders out there with anything you want to add to it, text me, 918-921-1023. 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
4: Good morning, Skyler. It's another hot one. Temps by noon already knocking on the door of triple digits. 102 to 104 for today's high temp. Heat index above 110. Tomorrow, a little cooler, if you want to call it that. Upper 90s to near 100. I'm Chief Meteorologist James Adelot for Fox 23 and 102.3 KRMG, Tulsa's News and Talk.
0: And right now, out in Sepulpa, 77 degrees. It's 82 at Tulsa. Severe weather station.
5: Catoosa nearly clearing here for the morning drive. In fact, getting back up to normal work zone speeds there as you're heading in on Highway 412 and the Turnpike. Looking down to South Broken Arrow, the Creek Turnpike also improving there at Olive and Roller Coaster Bridge. And I do see Highway 75 looking better, not looking any worse.

Over at the Creek Turnpike, that's always a big headache there on the south end of Tulsa Hills. In Midtown, they are going to have a ramp closure today with some work ongoing. This is going to impact us westbound on the Broken Arrow Expressway at 15th Street. The VA will narrow and that off-ramp will close. That work will be underway from 9 until 3. 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

0: It's 8:13 on a Tuesday, the KRMG Morning News. If it's been a while since you've had your baby back ribs, well, there's some changes over at Chili's and apparently seeing good results for them. A lot of restaurants making big changes these days.
1: Chili's says part of the reason diners are coming back to its restaurants is a reinvestment in basic foundational technology. The casual dining chain tells the Wall Street Journal it upgraded Wi-Fi, purchased iPads for servers to place orders, and laptops for managers. It scrapped robot servers, which it declared useless. Chris Caldwell, chief information officer for Chili's parent company Brinker International, says the restaurant chain is not all in on artificial intelligence. Other changes at Chili's include increasing the portion size of baby back ribs and focusing on viral menu items like the triple dipper appetizer sampler. Jenny Coselda, Fox News.
0: It'd be super if any one of those types of mid-level chains could just figure out how to clean a table.
2: Yeah.
0: I mean, they wipe them down. I watch them do it, but it's the stickiest rag you could find, I think.
2: Chili's is dead to me until they bring back the original chicken crispers.
0: Is that right?
2: Yes.
0: I used to love getting the sampler. You get the little sliders. You get those. It's not a taco. I don't know what it is. There's a little Southwest wrap thing. Very good.
2: I was told by a waitress at the Tahlequah Chili's that some kitchens will make you the original chicken crispers if you ask for them, but I haven't found one yet.
0: Oh, like a secret menu thing?
2: Yeah.
3: I'm just glad they brought back the original Southwest queso, or the original
2: skillet queso.
3: Tried to push off the Southwest queso on us, and I was like, no, give me skillet queso.
2: My wife and her friends literally were there that night to make sure they could welcome it back in fine fashion.
3: Oh, you know, I thought you were going to say they were there the night they took it away and turned a table over.
2: Well, I think that too, but...
0: Yeah, somebody else in town that has a great skillet queso, Napa Flats, over on Riverside.
2: I'll have to try it.
0: Yeah, so if you're looking for one. We actually just saw a commercial for Applebee's last night. Are we down to one in Tulsa? I know there's the one over there by 41st
3: yes,
0: and Garnett.
3: That's the one.
0: That's it?
3: Yeah.
0: Wow. So a couple weeks back, we went for the first time in years. I couldn't tell you the last time I'd been in an Applebee's, just because there's only the one. And we just went to town, man, on, you know, stuff we hadn't had in a long time, and they have grilled onion rings there. And, it's the one place you can go.
2: It's kind of weird to be on Yale when you're approaching I-44 and the Applebee's just isn't there anymore. They completely torn it down.
0: Yeah, and I need to look it up. That's where some new chain is coming in.
3: Yeah, that's where Bojangles is looking to be.
2: Yes.
3: Yeah,
0: that's what I was thinking. Okay.
2: And then they turned the Applebee's in Owosso into a bank, which was weird.
0: Is that right?
2: Yeah. It's like it may be a credit union, but it's a financial institution of some sort.
0: Ben and I both watch videos of, and I haven't seen him lately. There's this guy who goes to a bunch of Chinese buffets.
4: Yeah, I'm worried he might have gotten him.
0: Yeah, he hasn't been on in a minute.
4: His whole deal is that he would keep going to Chinese buffets until he got food poisoning, and he was on like day 30-something, and he's disappeared.
0: It's the cyclosporine. Got him.
2: Somebody saw him coming.
4: That darn poop lettuce.
0: I don't know if he ever ate lettuce, come to think of it.
4: For some reason, he was always eating pizza.
0: He was obsessed with pizza at a Chinese buffet. But he made, Grant, to your point, he would always notice when a Chinese buffet was formerly something else.
2: Right.
0: He's like, this used to be a Golden Corral. I can tell. So if you want to get some lunch today, maybe consider the changes that they've done there at Chili's. Now we're hungry. It's 8:17.
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6: Three.
0: There will be some high-level meetings for President Trump ahead of the late Senator Lindsey Graham's funeral today. He's set to meet with Israeli Prime Minister Benjamin Netanyahu and with Ukraine's President Volodymyr Zelensky.
6: Two.
0: Tulsa police say a male nurse who has worked at numerous healthcare facilities in town is charged with rape after a patient said he sexually assaulted her while she was in the hospital last year. TPD tells us DNA has now connected 54-year-old James Edward Beaver to the crime. He was arrested this month. We're told he's suspected in at least one other case, but police say there might be even more victims.
6: One.
0: And our top story this morning, it's going to be another scorching hot day here in Northeast Oklahoma. Temperatures above 100, the heat index will have us feeling even hotter.
7: We're looking at high temperatures somewhere around 102 to 103 with maximum heat indices somewhere between 110 and 115. So we want to make sure that we're taking those heat precautions.
0: National Weather Service meteorologist Karen Hatfield there. She tells me temps will be right around 100 tomorrow. Could be 99, 100, depending on exactly where you are. Upper 90s for Thursday and Friday. Some rain chances here and there throughout the next couple of nights. The good news is she's calling for low 90s for afternoon high temperatures this weekend.
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0: 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Morning, Laura.
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8: Today might be the last triple digit of the week, but tomorrow, the next couple of days are going to be right there on the edge of it.
6: Yeah, we are going to be borderline triple digits for a couple of days until we get to the weekend, and then we'll have a lot more relief.
0: Still going to feel very hot in the next 5 days, but the weekend, yeah, looking forward to that.
6: Yeah, today's high temperature, 102 degrees, extreme heat warning going into effect at noon, and that's for the heat index topping 110. We'll be mostly sunny today with winds out of the south 5 to 10 miles per hour. Tomorrow has a chance for some rain in the afternoon, and because of that, temperatures not quite as warm. It's still going to be hot, though. High temperature forecast for Wednesday, 99. 97 on Thursday and 99 again on Friday. We're keeping at least a low-end chance for rain around Wednesday, Thursday, and Friday, but a cold front moves in through late Friday, and that clears things out for Saturday and Sunday, cools our temperatures down a little bit, expecting low 90s for highs over the weekend. I'm certified meteorologist Laura Mock for Fox 23 and 102.3 KRMG, Tulsa's News and Talk.
0: We have mostly cloudy skies this morning, and right now in Jenks, 78, 82 at Tulsa's severe weather station. In Midtown, I'd see some slowdowns developing on the Broken Arrow Expressway. This is westbound BA as you're approaching Harvard. We know on just past that, they're going to be doing that work near 15th Street today. They could be working and setting up. And as I take a look, that's exactly what the case is. I see the big truck here flashing arrow getting in that left-hand lane of the BA near Harvard. And that is going to be scooting traffic over, which has to be scratching my head because the notice I have here says that it's westbound BA. The right-hand lane is going to be closed up at 15th. We'll keep an eye on this, see what develops over the next half hour in Midtown. Don't just buy the best. 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
9: There'll be a lot of tributes happening today for the late Senator Lindsey Graham. I mentioned those meetings with the president today. A lot of folks in town for tributes to Senator Graham. We'll have more on that. And Walmart versus Amazon in the markets. An update next.
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0: 825 on KRMG. Get into the details about that infrastructure fee that some Broken Arrow businesses are charging. People are confused by it. The city trying to clear it up. That's coming up after 8:30. Right now, more of the day's top news with Ben Morgan.
19: President Trump speaking exclusively with Fox and Friends Tuesday morning, where he paid tribute to the late Republican Senator Lindsey Graham. The president calling Lindsey Graham a great politician and a friend he will dearly miss.
20: He was a great politician, actually. People don't understand he really was. He was able to bring people together. If I needed a Democrat, he could usually produce that Democrat if I had to have him in an emergency. He was a great politician and a great gentleman.
19: There's a funeral service for Senator Graham today at the Capitol Rotunda. Ukrainian President Volodymyr Zelensky and Israeli Prime Minister Benjamin Netanyahu are among the world leaders expected to be in attendance. Walmart has lost a title it's held for 12 consecutive years.
21: At least not according to the Fortune Global 500 ranking released this morning. Amazon is number one this year, with revenue surging 12% and surpassing $700 billion. Behind the online retailer is former number one Walmart, followed by China's State Grid, United Healthcare Group, and Saudi Aramco. Apple comes in as the world's sixth largest company by revenue.
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0: 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Time to check weather and traffic. Here's Chief Meteorologist James Adelot.
22: Skylar, it is a hot Tuesday on the way. In fact, it's pretty warm outside right now, too. We're looking at upper 90s to near 100 by noon. High today, 102 to 104. Now, tomorrow, we'll slightly dial it back, upper 90s to near 100. I'm Chief Meteorologist James Adelot for Fox 23 and 102.3 KRMG Tulsa's News and Talk.
0: We have clouds this morning right now in Collinsville, 82. It's 82, Tulsa's severe weather station.
3: They are placing signage in Midtown for the upcoming work that's going to start at 15th Street. So if you are inbound on the BA westbound near Yale and Harvard, it's a little sluggish. You've got a truck in that left-hand lane encouraging you to get over to the right. He is placing the signs here off to the left near the railroad track, warning us about the upcoming closure. And that's going to be at 15th Street, where westbound BA will be narrowed and you will not be able to exit at 15th from 9 until 3. But again, it's already a little sluggish heading through Midtown as they are preparing for that work. EMCO Pest Control. 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
25: Good morning. It's 8:30. This is the KRMG Morning News. I'm Skyler Cooper. Cloudy right now. It's 82 in Tulsa, and it's going to be really hot this afternoon. 102, 103, the afternoon high. It's going to feel even worse than that. The information coming right up here on the KRMG Morning News. We have other stories to tell you about, including a nurse who was arrested, accused of rape. Police think they know of at least two victims, and they say there could be more. Now, down in Bixby, they have elected, or rather, the city council has chosen a new mayor and vice mayor. They've filled some vacancies down there. We'll tell you about that. Our top story this morning, we hit 100 in Tulsa again yesterday, and we'll likely do so again today. So plan accordingly as you make your afternoon plans. Chief Meteorologist James Adelot says we'll get a much-needed cool-down soon.
22: A few changes on the way, thankfully, and they'll be popular, too, because cooler will be a part of those. After being above 100 again today, we'll be close to that over the next few days, maybe some indication of a slight cool-down. We'll even see a slight chance of rain and thunder early Thursday morning and early Friday morning, but heading into the weekend, cooler with highs only in the low 90s.
25: An extreme heat warning today, noon to 8, and we'll hear more on the five-day forecast in just minutes here on the KRMG Morning News. 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
26: The Bixby City Council appointed a new mayor, vice mayor, and Ward 4 councilor last night.
27: Madam Clerk, please call the roll.
28: Payne?
29: Yes.
28: David?
29: Yes.
28: Hershey?
30: Yes.
28: Schultz?
27: Yes. You forgot our new guy.
28: Oh,
6: I apologize, Mr. Freeman. Mr. Freeman, can I have a vote?
7: Yes.
6: Thank you.
26: The council selected Ward 5 Councilor Bobby Schultz as mayor after he had been serving as acting mayor following former mayor Brad Gerard's resignation back in May. Council members also appointed Ward 3 Councilor Ken Hershey as vice mayor and Luke Freeman to fill the vacant Ward 4 council seat. Freeman will serve the remainder of the first year of the four-year term. An election will be held in April to fill the seat for the remaining 3 years. Tulsa police have arrested a nurse accused of first-degree rape.
8: Investigators say 54-year-old James Edward Beaver sexually assaulted a 45-year-old female patient in September 2025 while she was admitted to the hospital. Police say new lab results using DNA evidence collected during a sane exam linked Beaver to the case, leading to his arrest. Police say Beaver is a suspect in another reported assault and believe there may be additional victims. Anyone with information is urged to contact Tulsa's Special Victims Unit. We have that information in the story at KRMG.com. Grant Merrill, 102.3 KRMG, Tulsa's News and Talk.
26: A man is dead after police say he injured himself while breaking into a home in South Tulsa. Tulsa police say officers responded to a domestic disturbance around 10 o'clock Saturday night at the Urban Oaks Apartments near 51st and Lewis. They say 32-year-old Peyton Blome ran from the scene. An hour later, police responded to a burglary at a home near 58th and Yale. That is where they say they found Blome bleeding inside. Investigators say he cut open his arm while busting through a glass door at the home, and he later died at the hospital. Tulsa police arresting a suspect after a stabbing Monday afternoon at the Phoenix at 36N Apartments near East 36th Street North in Peoria. Officers responded just before 5 p.m. and found a man who had been stabbed twice in the building's lobby. The victim was taken to a hospital with injuries that are not believed to be life-threatening. Police say the suspect was taken into custody shortly after officers arrived. Muscogee Creek Nation Supreme Court's Vice Chief Justice Richard LeBlanc has died at the age of 80. LeBlanc served on the tribe's Supreme Court for more than two decades across two appointments and also represented southeastern Oklahoma in the state House and Senate. In addition to his legal and public service career, he was the longtime owner of five McAllister area radio stations. Tribal leaders have ordered flags at half staff in his honor as they remember a lifetime of service to Oklahoma and the Muscogee Nation. KRMG News Time is 8:34.
25: Time to check the five-day forecast brought to you by Don Carlton Honda, 4141 South Memorial. Here's Fox 23 and KRMG certified meteorologist Laura Mock.
9: Extreme heat warning again today, Skyler. That goes into effect at noon for heat index values expected to be as high as 110 or maybe even higher than that. Actual high temperature today, 102, mostly sunny skies, only light winds out of the south. Tomorrow's high temperature, 99. We're bringing our temperatures down just a little bit with some extra cloud coverage and the chance for some rain in the afternoon. Thursday's high temperature, 97, another 20% chance for rain, and we'll have a little more rain possible Friday morning. High temperature, 99, but then north winds move in for the weekend. That cool front cooling things down into the low 90s for the weekend. I'm certified meteorologist Laura Mock for Fox 23 and 102.3 KRMG, Tulsa's News and Talk.
25: Right now, 80 degrees in Skytook, 83 at Tulsa's Severe Weather Station.
10: Catoosa's work zone is cleared up. That looks normal. We have the Creek Turnpike also looking better for South Broken Arrow. Tulsa Hills area, South End, Highway 75 and the Creek Turnpike still busy, but that is improving. In Midtown, they're putting out signage preparing for a closure of westbound BA near 15th Street that will narrow. That off-ramp at 15th will close. That impact is from 9 until 3, but watch for crews out getting some signs placed in Midtown as you're inbound on the expressway. From the Rickert Landscaping and Tree Service Traffic Center, I'm Chase Thompson, 102.3 KRMG, Tulsa's News and Talk.
25: 8:36 now on KRMG. We are exactly 4 weeks out today until the August 25th runoff election. And of course, that'll get us to November. And there's going to be some changes in Tulsa County for where you can vote early this November. We'll tell you what we know about what they're adding, actually. It's more options. And that's a little later. After the break here, Broken Arrow city leaders clearing up some confusion about the new shopping center that's charging a fee on top of what you pay. We'll tell you about it next.
12: 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And you may be surprised to hear the spot that leaks the most cool air in your home. 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
13: Going to work? We'll get you there on time. Headed outdoors? You'll know what to expect. Weather, traffic, together.
14: The city had nothing to do with this infrastructure fee, and that it is completely an agreement between a development and the businesses that they have contracted to be in that site.
0: That is Broken Arrow Mayor Deborah Wimpey talking about this infrastructure fee that some people have noticed on their receipts at the new Adams Creek Town Center. It's the newest shopping center in Broken Arrow out there by Lowe's on County Line Road. We'll get more into what she says that's all about and how the businesses and the developer are the ones with this deal, not the city. That's after we hear more of the morning's top stories from Ben Morgan.
26: President Trump and Israeli Prime Minister Benjamin Netanyahu are expected to meet up at the White House today.
15: The pair are slated to discuss the war with Iran and the next steps in this conflict. President Trump spoke from Air Force One on Monday, indicating the Iranians requested to meet following the 13-day U.S. bombing campaign. Axios reports that President Trump says he is ready for strong military action if talks fail. The president appeared optimistic about the possibility of a deal, as reports indicate Oman presented a proposal to Iran that would open the Strait of Hormuz. From July 24th to the 26th, 29 vessels passed through this critical waterway, according to international shipping data. President Trump says you can't bribe Iran to keep the Strait open.
26: That's Fox's Trey Yingst from Tel Aviv. Wildfires continue to cause massive problems for the French.
16: Firefighters battling a massive wildfire in southwest France managed to keep the flames from advancing overnight, as unfavorable conditions are set to reemerge. Firefighters prevented the 100,000-plus acre fire from further spreading. The blazes burning since last week have ravaged an area four times the size of Paris and forced something like 250,000 people from their homes. There are renewed fears the fire could once again burn out of control as scorching temperatures are set to soar midweek without any rain in the forecast. In London, Greg Palcott, Fox News.
0: We'll get more from this tomorrow when we talk with Broken Arrow City Manager Michael Spurgeon. But here's what I know right now about this infrastructure fee that's being charged at the Adams Creek Town Center. That town center, that's the new shopping center with Five Below, with Burlington, Books a Million, out there in Broken Arrow, north of Kenosha, just west of County Line by Lowe's. So some people have noticed that on their receipt, it says there's a 1% charge for something on at least one of the stores is calling it an infrastructure fee. So the city looked into it because they weren't even aware of it, apparently. We'd heard from the mayor, we heard from the city manager, and they said they didn't know this was going to be charged. It's not something they're levying. It's not a city tax or anything involved with them. But it's apparently a deal that the developer made with the businesses. And so the businesses charge this 1%, and then it gets passed back to the developer. The city said that there's some paperwork that says it's meant to assist in making the development itself, the construction, improvements they did, financially feasible. Also, apparently, kind of considered part of their rent, additional rent. So that 1% goes back to the company, the developer that built this whole shopping center, not the city in any way. They wanted to clarify that. They say it's a matter between those two parties. There's no city council action or any kind of thing like that. But we'll ask the city manager about it tomorrow, because I'm curious if they weren't aware of it. You know, I guess it's something they just, they're totally, it's not in their hands, but the companies can do that apparently. Now, as for other shopping centers that are being built in Broken Arrow, there's that one called Hackberry Market, which is down by Warren Theater. Think Tucson, Aspen on the south side of Broken Arrow. That's where they're building a Home Depot. They're also building some of these same stores that are in the other one. A Burlington's going to be there as well. There's going to be another Five Below down there. The city says once they learned of this one, they thought, well, we should check with the others. And they said Hackberry Market developers came back and said, no, there will not be any kind of infrastructure fee on their specific development. So it's unique to that Adams Creek town center. And that's what it is. It goes back to the developer. We have more information right now on the website. Go to krmg.com or the KRMG app and read about it. And again, I'll ask City Manager Michael Spurgeon about it a little bit more when he joins us tomorrow on the KRMG Morning News. Also Thursday, just planning ahead here, it'll be our first chance to talk with Tulsa Police Chief Dennis Larson since he announced his retirement, which is coming up in September. We talked about that yesterday with Mayor Monroe Nichols, who told me that they're going to have some public meetings and hear from individuals across the city about choosing the police chief. And he plans to do that. He'll have to do it by the end of September when Larson retires. 8:43. Weather and traffic now. Here's Chief Meteorologist James Adelot.
22: Skyler, still looking at another scorcher today. Temperatures back into that 102 to 104 range. Heat index hitting 110, if not a little higher. Now, tomorrow, we'll dial it back into the upper 90s to near 100. Even a chance of showers by Thursday morning. I'm Chief Meteorologist James Adelot for Fox 23 and 102.3 KRMG, Tulsa's News and Talk.
0: In Claremore, it's 81 right now. We have mostly cloudy skies and 83 at Tulsa's Severe Weather Station.
10: Those in Owosso enjoying a good drive on Highway 169 and the on-ramp from 76th Street North to southbound Highway 169. That's closed through Friday. They've had a lot of progress there with that widening project up in Owosso. Watching other work zones across town, most of them have cleared, and this is including Highway 75 continuing to improve at the Creek Turnpike for Tulsa Hills. From the Rickert Landscaping and Tree Service Traffic Center, I'm Chase Thompson, 102.3 KRMG, Tulsa's News and Talk.
0: They're going to get a new option for the November election, not the one 4 weeks from today, but for November, Tulsa County is going to have a third location for you to vote early. 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
4: Three.
0: Today marks 5 months since the war with Iran started, and President Trump is said to have put off a major military escalation. The administration now saying they hope for diplomacy to win. Now, ABC News is reporting that there's concern about U.S. munitions stockpiles going forward. President Trump talked about that yesterday. He said, we're in good shape, but he said he would like to have more of what he called the sophisticated stuff.
4: Two.
0: KRMG is Tulsa's election headquarters. Today is exactly 4 weeks out from the August 25th runoff election. That, of course, will get us to November 3rd, the general election. And we don't know exactly where yet, but the Tulsa County Election Board says this year before November, or for that November election, there will be a third location for early voting. They already have the new East Tulsa headquarters. They also recently added the Broken Arrow Tulsa Tech campus. They say this third location will serve areas like North Tulsa, Skytook, Collinsville, Turley, and even parts of Owosso. We'll tell you what it is once they announce it.
4: One.
0: Our top story this morning, extreme heat back in the forecast for today. The good news is it'll only get better from here, just a little bit at a time. National Weather Service meteorologist Karen Hatfield tells KRMG today could top out around 102, 103. The heat index, she says, pushing 115 starting tomorrow.
17: We are looking at very slight improvement in the temperatures and the heat index situation. On Wednesday, we're looking at highs right around 100 and heat index values that are going to be pushing more like 110 instead of 115.
0: Yeah, but before we get there, we'll have that extreme heat warning today from noon to 8. The best part of this whole forecast is this weekend, because she says we'll be back down with afternoon highs in the low 90s.
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0: Going in depth now with the 5 day forecast brought to you by Don Carlton Honda, 4141 South Memorial, with certified meteorologist Laura Mock. Morning, Laura.
9: Good morning, Skylar.
0: Another extreme heat warning today, but I'm going to take the good news out of this, which is today looks like the hottest day of the week and it only gets better.
9: Exactly. I like the way you looked at that. Today's high temperature 102, but by the weekend, we could be in the low 90s.
0: I'm here for that. Let's hear all about it in the 5 day.
9: Yeah, extreme heat warning goes into effect at noon. What that means for us is the heat index could be as high as 110, maybe even higher than that. High temperature forecast 102 will be mostly sunny today with light winds out of the south, only 5 to 10 miles per hour. Tomorrow's high temperature 99. We're bringing those numbers down just a little bit. Partly cloudy skies and a chance for some showers in the afternoon. Thursday's high temperature 97. Still partly cloudy, and we're keeping the rain chance around all the way through Friday. High temperature Friday, though, still 99, hot, but a cool front's going to start moving into the area on Friday. We'll feel the difference by the weekend. 92 on Saturday, 91 on Sunday. I'm certified meteorologist Laura Mock for Fox 23 and 102.3 KRMG, Tulsa's News and Talk.
0: Checking on the temperatures around the metro this morning. Sepulpa, you're at 82. It's cloudy and 83 at Tulsa's severe weather station.
10: We have a city street collision from Memorial for the south end. This will be right on the Tulsa-Bixby line. We're looking just south of 101st on Memorial. Looks to be northbound. The good thing is you've got plenty of lanes to work with, but a lot of us are trying to get up to the Creek Turnpike. Traffic looks good there at the creek as you're getting through the DDI. Roadways continue to improve. Highway 75 is looking better over at the Creek Turnpike. Midtown, we have the Broken Arrow Expressway westbound sloping near 21st up to 15th. There is a lane closure. That ramp's going to be closed until 3. From the Rickert Landscaping and Tree Service Traffic Center, I'm Chase Thompson, 102.3 KRMG, Tulsa's News and Talk.
0: 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Brian Kilmeade coming up in about 15 minutes, and we'll have more of this morning's top stories for you next.
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4: Well, George, you won't find better people than Tosh and Kelly and Trav and them. 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
0: 8:54 now, the KRMG Morning News. We were talking yesterday a little bit. Some texters had questions about road work that's happening around town. And we started looking into a couple of them, one being 91st Street between Harvard and Yale. Grant, you brought that up. The texter also brought it up. That's the one right by that Jenks Elementary School.
25: Yeah, right there on the corner.
0: It's people are wondering what's going to happen as school opens. And so we were wondering, too, because the road's closed. Can't get through right now.
25: I mean, that intersection's a nightmare when it's not under construction. So
0: yeah.
25: Lots of school traffic, for
0: and
25: sure.
0: They're making those improvements. So we were wondering about it. And yesterday after the show, we saw a Facebook post from one Tulsa City Councilor, Phil Lakin. This is his district. And so he brought it up and said that he had just had a meeting with the engineering team at the city and Jenks Public Schools officials. He says it is, right there by that school. So people are concerned. It's actually pretty close to two schools. So the meeting, he said, was productive. They think there are multiple options going forward to make sure that you can get the school year started, because the project won't be done by school time, but I think they're leaning toward having the road open. I mean, they have to. So I think they're working toward that right now. He said they're still finalizing some elements. And so he's hoping to have a formal plan with specific instructions or details here in closer to school time. We don't have that yet. But since people were wondering, we do expect to have that pretty soon. As for 91st between Memorial and Mingo, Chase, I know you looked that up.
27: Yes.
0: They're close.
27: Where'd my notes go from yesterday?
0: I think you said by the end of the year.
27: Yeah, January, so just the beginning of next year, 91st okay. And Mingo should be wrapped up. And that's going to be great. That area has really needed that for a little time now.
0: It has. It one of the other projects that reminds me, across Tulsa, when they redo roads like that, and they undo the decisions of the past,
27: right.
0: Like making it narrow and curvy. Another one of Phil's from, some time back, Signal Hill.
27: Yeah.
0: Completely reworked. So a lot of the things we do, I-44 and 169, Stonehenge, a lot of these things are completely redesigning what the leaders of the past chose for Tulsa. I guess just as you grow, maybe things don't work anymore.
27: This is true. And Grant, you're down near 91st and Harvard, correct?
25: Yeah, we live just north of that.
27: Yeah, keep an eye on that for us for sure.
25: I will. I'm ready because, that's my cutoff. It used to be my cutoff down to the Sonic before it closed, but it is a very well-traveled road.
0: Hold on. What Sonic closed?
25: The one there at 91st
27: and
25: Yale.
27: Yeah.
0: Okay.
27: What Sonic didn't close?
0: Hmm.
25: I don't know how you close a Sonic. But
0: I still
25: happened.
0: Have several in Broken Arrow to choose from, so come on my way, guys.
25: Okay.
0: I got plenty out there. 8:57. Let's get Chief Meteorologist James Adel out here.
1: Good morning, Skyler. It's another hot one. Temps by noon already knocking on the door of triple digits. 102 to 104 for today's high temp. Heat index above 110. Tomorrow, a little cooler, if you want to call it that. Upper 90s to near 100. I'm Chief Meteorologist James Edelot for Fox 23 and 102.3 KRMG, Tulsa's News and Talk.
7: 83 right now in Owosso. 83 at Tulsa's Severe Weather Station.
27: Looking a little tough in Midtown right now. Westbound Broken Arrow Expressway. Traffic backing up near Harvard. As you get up to 15th, you got a lane closure. You've got that off-ramp close to 15th. That's some work on going until 3, and crews are already present there on the expressway in Midtown. That is not impacting the outbound drive, by the way. Leaving downtown, you look just fine there eastbound on the expressway. From the Rickert Landscaping and Tree Service Traffic Center, I'm Chase Thompson, 102.3 KRMG, Tulsa's News and Talk.
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28: Extreme heat is back in the forecast for today, but the good news is it'll only get better from here.
27: We have a tough collision from Memorial down just south of 101st. Injury possible with possible entrapment. That's on Memorial just south of 101st. In Midtown, westbound Broken Arrow Expressway narrow to 15th. Watch for that until 3. I'm Chase Thompson.
28: Thank you, Chase. It is 9 o'clock. We've got fair skies and 82 degrees. An extreme heat warning remains in effect until 8 o'clock tonight here in Tulsa. From the KRMG 24-hour Fox News Center, I'm Ben Morgan with team coverage of our top stories. It'll be another scorching hot day in northeast Oklahoma. Temps above 100 in the heat index, having us feeling even hotter.
17: We're looking at high temperatures somewhere around 102 to 103 with maximum heat indices somewhere between 110 and 115. So we want to make sure that we're taking those heat precautions.
28: That's National Weather Service meteorologist Karen Hatfield. She tells KRMG the temps will be right around 100 tomorrow, then upper 90s for Thursday and Friday. The good news, she's calling for the low 90s by this weekend. If you've shopped at one of the businesses in Broken Arrow's new Adams Creek Town Center, you might have noticed an extra charge on your receipt. Shoppers are saying they were charged a 1% infrastructure fee on their purchases. Broken Arrow Mayor Deborah Wimpy says that fee is not a tax, but rather a fee paid to the developer.
2: The city has nothing to do with that. We didn't agree to that. It's not in our economic development contract with them for the TIF district on that property.
28: We're told the fee is meant to help make the shopping center financially feasible for the developer and is considered part of the business's rent. The city of Broken Arrow says this type of fee will not be

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5: 102.3 KRMG has Tulsa's most accurate and dependable five-day forecast.
6: A scorcher of an afternoon, 102 to 103, 99 to 100 tomorrow, 99 Thursday and Friday, but some widely scattered showers and storms late Thursday night and Friday morning. Saturday and Sunday, cooler. High temps both days near 90. I'm Chief Meteorologist James Adelot from Fox 23 and 102.3 KRMG, Tulsa's news and talk.
5: Right now, we've got sunny skies. It's 84 degrees here in Tulsa.
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8: Two.
5: Officials in Japan are warning people to be mindful of powerful aftershocks after a major earthquake rocked southern Japan.
8: One.
5: And Washington says goodbye to longtime South Carolina Senator Lindsey Graham at 9:06. I'm Ben Morgan on 102.3 KRMG, Tulsa's news and talk.
9: 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It's Brian Kilmeade.
10: Hi, everyone. I'm Brian Kilmeade from 48 to 6 in Midtown Manhattan. Heard around the country, around the world. We have a big hour, an important hour coming your way. Mike Summers is going to be with us from the American Petroleum Institute. Normally that's, well, Brian, was kind of interesting energy. Is there anything more important in this country and around the world than energy these days with the problem with the Strait and the Red Sea and everything else, as well as American production? Bottom of the hour, excuse me, at 10:50, we'll be doing a simulcast on FBN with Stuart Varney. And right now we're observing a somber situation. The body and the casket of Senator Lindsey Graham is now on the rotunda on Capitol Hill, and they're honoring his life and legacy. The actual ceremonies begin at 1 o'clock today. The president's going to be giving the eulogy. Sean Hannity's going to be speaking. It's impossible to overstate the impact he has as senator. He wanted to be a part of almost every major decision in a positive way. There was no ego involved. Just a guy who wanted to make an impact as a congressman and a senator, and he just loved his job. The senator from South Carolina, who's going to be replaced temporarily with his sister, who's now going to run for his seat.

0: said and done. With me right now is a man who knew Senator Lindsey Graham well. He's a former RNC chair, Mike Whatley. He is now the North Carolina Senate candidate on the Republican side. He's looking to fill that seat held by Tom Tillis. And now a race that was in double digits where he was down is now within 3 or 4 points. A lot of it has to do with the quality of the person, the candidate, and how hard he works. Mike Whatley, welcome back.
1: It's good to be back.
0: So this isn't just a generic senator who sadly lost his life at the age of 71. For you, this guy you knew.
1: Yeah, no, it is. And you think about what he was able to do while he was in the Senate, let alone, you know, the service that he had in the House, the service that he had serving in the Air Force for 33 years. I mean, that's a guy who has been there for this country for a long time, and a very close ally of President Trump.
0: Really, every race was tough. He leaned on you guys, too, right? Because they had Jamie Harrison coming at him for a while. In South Carolina, he was so focused on foreign policy. A lot of people in South Carolina were like, hey, focus on here. So it made elections anything but a layup, even though this one was going to be easy for him.
1: Yeah, you know, I think if you think about Lindsey Graham, the one thing that comes to mind is common sense. And when you look at the elections that we're looking around the country at right now, you know, common sense versus crazy, it really comes back to the fold. And, you know, he was kind of one of the preeminent common sense guys in the Senate.
0: Yeah. And you saw him with the president a lot.
1: Yes.
0: What was that relationship like?
1: Well, I think, you know, the president liked him. The president relied on him. The president listened to him. I mean, look, the president listens to a lot of people, and he talks to a lot of people, both in the administration and out of the administration. But, you know, what Lindsey was doing was being an honest broker and telling him what he was hearing, what he was seeing. And I think that was an important, you know, inflection point for the president.
0: So you have an extremely important race because the Democrats keep saying we're going to be able to flip Georgia. We're going to hold Georgia, and we're going to be able to flip North Carolina. The Republicans say we're going to be able to flip possibly New Hampshire and possibly Michigan with Mike Rogers. But you're defying everyone's expectations. When you have a relatively popular governor, Roy Cooper, running, people thought, Mike Whatley, you have your hands full. And perhaps you do. But it was a double-digit deficit when you got in. But in the PPP poll that just came out, it's down to 4 points. In other polls, it is down to 3 points. What have you done?
1: Well, what we've done is we've gone out and had a conversation. We've been to all 100 counties. You know, I have had meetings. I have had roundtables. I have had forums. We have been on the press. We have been out there talking about Roy Cooper's record. This guy was the worst governor in the history of North Carolina. You know, this is a guy who released 4,200 criminals, hardened criminals, you know, felons out of North Carolina prisons because he didn't want them to get COVID. You know, this is a guy who released hundreds of people who committed assault, aggravated assault, assault with a deadly weapon, sexual assault, rape. You know, he released 80 people who had committed murder, 51 who were serving life sentences. What do you think happened as soon as he put these people back on the streets? They went right back to their life of crime. Mm-hmm. You know, and we have seen 600 plus of the people that he released have been rearrested for those violent felonies. You know, and we've seen 25 who have committed murder after Roy Cooper released them. That's 25 empty seats at dinner tables around the state on Thanksgiving, on Christmas, on Easter, you know, for a long time to come because he put those criminals back on the streets. But this guy, radical transgender policies across the state. This is a guy who raised taxes as a legislator, vetoed 6 different tax cuts as a governor. And then he went out when he opened his campaign and said, I'm going to raise your taxes. I would have voted against the one big, beautiful bill, the working families tax cuts. You know, North Carolinians paid $5,700 less on tax day, April 15th this year, because of that bill. It's very popular. And Roy Cooper's out there saying, this is terrible. We can't have it.
0: And also, when you talk about building up the military, that resonates with a military state like North Carolina, right?
1: Yeah, 10% of the armed services, right? Army, Navy, Air Force, Marines, Coast Guard are based in North Carolina. We have 720,000 veterans. So when Roy Cooper gets asked about our troops serving in the Middle East, he calls it absurd. Mm-hmm. That does not sit well. That does not sit well at all with our folks. You know, my positioning is pretty simple. I'm going to make sure that they have whatever they need in terms of supplies and support to carry out their mission around the world. It's an absolute shame that Roy Cooper is not going to be there for them.
0: So he decided he was governor. He's no longer governor. Now he's running for the Senate seat that Tom Tillis left. Has Tom Tillis been a help to you?
1: You know, I talk to Tom on a regular basis, and I think Tom will definitely be helpful. Right. You know, the right now, though, this is about drawing a contrast with Roy Cooper. And we've never seen a Senate race with a bigger difference between the two candidates. You know, I'm going to fight every day to make sure that people make more and keep more. We need more jobs, better take home pay. We need low inflation. We need low interest rates. And we need to make sure that we're getting the cost down for housing, for groceries, for gasoline. Mm-hmm. And we also got to keep taxes low. Roy Cooper's 180 degrees for me on every one of those. I've got the endorsements from the Police Benevolent Association, the Highway Troopers Association, and sheriffs all across the state, because I'm going to make sure we have safe kids and safe communities. Cooper lets all these criminals out, empties them out.
0: So you said there's a situation in the North, and that's where you are right now in New York, and I'm on Long Island. So many people that I know personally have moved to North Carolina. Mm-hmm. But and I know in South Carolina this was the case. They moved from the North. Could be great people, but it's a different culture. And there was a fear in South Carolina that you losing a lot of that Southern culture. And do you worry about that, let alone people coming from the left who want to go to a state that's thriving like North Carolina?
1: Yeah, you know, look, politically, we're purple, right? We're 30% Republican. We're 30% Democrat. We're 40% unaffiliated, which is our version of independence. And we have always been that close. And so when we talk about how do you win an election, you know, what I need to do is the same thing I've told candidates for decades down in North Carolina. Listen to the voters. Understand the issues they care about. Put solutions on the table. You know, you can't go to the voters and tell them you're wrong. You can't go to the voters and tell them, hey, I know better. And that's what Roy Cooper's doing right now. That guy is running from the basement. Mm-hmm. He's been out to 10, 15 counties maybe across the state. We've hit all 100 counties across that state. So, you know, every time somebody moves to North Carolina as a new mover, I view it as an opportunity to go and have a conversation with them and talk about what makes North Carolina better and how do we make it better for them.
0: So when do you guys have a debate schedule yet?
1: No, we don't, you know, and I'm ready to go. I mean, we want to debate this guy. You know, I want to have a conversation with him and ask him straight up, why did you release 4,200 criminals? You know, why did you veto legislation to keep boys out of girls' sports and men out of women's locker rooms? You know, why? You know, there's a lot that he has to answer for to the voters of North Carolina for the state, for the positions that he's taken.
0: What about voter ID? How does North Carolina handle it?
1: We've got voter ID, you know, and I had to fight all the years that I was the state party chair to get it implemented. Roy Cooper vetoed voter ID multiple times. He filed lawsuits as governor against it multiple times. He opposes the Save America Act. He does not believe in voter ID. I do. I fought very, very hard to get it implemented in North Carolina. I built the first ever national election integrity program around the country for President Trump in 24 as the RNC chair. And I take election integrity very, very seriously.
0: So how do you feel about mail-in voting?
1: You know, North Carolina, we got a pretty small subset of absentee voters. Most of them tend to be troops overseas, which is exactly why you want to have mail-in balloting. But our program in North Carolina, you have to request the ballot. You have to get the ballot. You have to cast the vote. You have to have a notary sign off on it with a witness. You have to mail it back in. And we have proper safeguards in North Carolina, again, because I fought as the state party chair to put those rules in place.
0: So Harry Enten of CNN, you know, we know about tradition. We know that always, except for two or three times in the last 100 years, that the party in power takes a hit on the midterms, especially with a president in his second term. And it looks like, you know, that's what we're looking at now, because the Senate majority is so low and the Senate majority maybe isn't as in jeopardy as the House, but has only about a 3 or 4 seat, depending on the day and the injury and the illness on a daily basis. But with redistricting, that's changed things. Harry Enten weighs in, cut 31.
2: The biggest red flag, look at this. It's apathy, not believing that Democrats can change anything, because the impacts of Democratic policies on your cost of living, only 41% say help, hurt, or wouldn't change it. The clear majority, nearly 3 in 5, 59%.
0: So when on perceptions of the economy, 59% think the Democrats would be worse, only 41% thinks they'll be better. But yet, when it comes to the economy, somehow Democrats grade higher than President Trump. How do you explain that?
1: Well, I think that people need to see it. People need to feel it. People need to believe it. We need to have a conversation on it. You know, I've done a series of roundtables around the state talking about the provisions of the working family tax cut. We did a no tax on overtime roundtable. We did a no tax on tips roundtable. We did a no tax on Social Security roundtable, where we're talking to the voters and generating important coverage across the state to talk about that bill, because Roy Cooper, you know, absolutely opposes it, and he wants North Carolinians to pay higher taxes. That's been his agenda since the guy got elected 40 years ago.
0: How do you feel, since Roy Cooper, you can't say is a Bernie Sanders socialist, Where does you
1: think he... I would disagree with that. I think that that guy is out there. I think that that guy is far more radical than North Carolina. He has expanded and pushed and pushed and pushed for expanded Medicaid. He would be very happy with Medicaid for All. This is a guy who vetoed legislation to keep boys out of girls' sports and men out of women's locker room. He vetoed legislation to block transgender mutilation surgeries on
0: kids.
1: What
0: about ICE?
1: You know, this is a guy who vetoed legislation to tell sheriffs that they have to honor ICE detainers and get violent criminals the hell out of North Carolina.
0: So the policy right now does not allow cooperation between ICE and police?
1: He vetoed that bill. Fortunately, the legislature, Republican-led legislature, overrode it. But he is absolutely all about sanctuary cities and sanctuary policies.
0: Wow.
1: You know, this guy fought harder for criminals. He fought harder for illegal aliens. Right. And he fought harder for men who want to go in girls' bathrooms than he did the people of North Carolina.
0: So looking at the big picture, because you used to do that as chairman of the RNC, Mike Whiteley, our guest. When you look at some of the most impactful Senate races, John Sununu, I don't know much about him except for he used to serve. Chris Sununu probably would have won. But how do you feel about John Sununu in New Hampshire?
1: You know, we feel bullish, right? You know, you want to have that conversation. It's very tough to
0: win. Famous family.
1: Yeah, absolutely. You know, it's tough to win a federal race in New Hampshire. But if anybody can do it, he can do it. And that guy's out there running, you know, a common sense conversation up there. You know, you think about every one of these races. Right up in
0: Michigan.
1: Mike
0: Rogers in Michigan.
1: Mike Rogers, you know, where he's going to be running against, you know, Abdullah El-Sayed, who is now want, you know, Fetterman's head on a pike.
0: He
1: did. You know, you talk about Maine, you know, where we've gone from Grand Platner to Grand Platner minus a tattoo, you know, with Jackson up there. You know, the Democratic Party, right, the Socialist Party that is taking over it right now, you know, that is the new face of this party. The voters don't want this. The voters want common sense. They want a strong economy. They want safe communities. And they want a national security apparatus that's going to protect our interests and allies around the world.
0: So I just want to talk about something else that seems to be bipartisan worry, and that is building of data centers. Mm-hmm. How many are in North Carolina, and how you would feel about it if a company wanted to come in and build them? Because you know how necessary they are.
1: Yeah, look, I think the importance of it is that you do need to beat China when it comes to AI. We need to beat China when it comes to data. It's a national security issue. It's an economic security issue. But when you're talking about building an operation like this, you have got to ensure that you have the infrastructure, that you have the water, that you have the electricity, and you're not going to have a disparate impact on the people of North Carolina or any other state.
0: Have you ever seen anything this personally in your life where we have cutting edge technology, which is the internet, satellite technology? Usually it's older people that say, well, I don't know. I don't use the internet. I don't want to use an ATM. I want to go to the bank. You know, the internet, everything's on the internet now. I don't want to order on the internet. I want to buy things in person. That's usually older people. This is the first time we have a technology, an advancement, where the 22-year-olds are upset and they're worried about it. Have you seen that when you do all your talking and talk to young people? They're worried about AI. And I know families are worried about the data centers. They've been doing things. Every time I do something on the data center, I get emails from every side of it. So this is one of the more intriguing issues as opposed to the knee-jerk issues of common sense.
1: Well, it is, but you also got to remember that this opposition to data centers is not organic. This is being ginned up the same way that we saw opposition to energy projects around the country. You know, they're trying to build a new nuclear plant. All of a sudden, people come out of the woodwork and they hate nuclear. You try and build a new natural gas plant. You know, my opponent, Roy Cooper, who killed a natural gas pipeline that would have brought massive, you know, supply of clean burning natural gas down to North Carolina, you know, drove up electricity rates by 30% with his solar only programs while he's taking millions of dollars for him and his family from a solar sweetheart deal. You know, that these things, you know, are not organic in terms of the opposition.
0: You can't run from AI, and to slow it down, it hurt national security.
1: Right.
0: All right.
1: You know, but at the same time, you've got to make absolutely sure that there's not going to be a disparate impact on the community when it comes to water, when it comes to traffic,
0: subsidies,
1: when it comes
0: words.
1: To electricity.
0: No subsidies, tax breaks, but no subsidies.
1: I think that makes a lot of sense.
0: Mike Whiteley, congratulations, man. Okay, double digits down, you just outworked everyone. Now you're in striking distance with President Trump looming in the background to help you out when you're ready. Mike Whiteley, thanks so much. Best of luck.
1: Great to be on with you, Brian.
0: Back in a moment.
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5: we're getting you up to speed with the three big things you need to know every 15 minutes.
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7: In Pryor, Mays County residents gathered last night to voice concerns about expanding data center projects in Oklahoma.
6: Two.
7: In Rogers County, grassroots activists are pushing for a grand jury petition to investigate alleged Open Meetings Act violations tied to local projects like a data center and smelter.
6: One.
7: And the Bixby City Council on Monday officially appointing Bobby Schultz as mayor after he's been serving as acting mayor since the previous mayor, Brad Gerard, resigned in May. I'm Ben Morgan.
5: 1023 KRMG, Tulsa's News and Talk, is your home for the three big things you need to know.
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5: Red alert traffic means traffic flow is not normal. Crashes, lane closures, construction, slowdowns, and the dreaded...
14: All lanes are shut down.
15: There's a wrecker there, there's OHP there.
5: KRMG has the most frequent traffic updates in Tulsa, combined with the most knowledgeable traffic anchors in the city.
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1: Hey, we are back. And one of the things that I was talking with Mike Whatley about, I did not know that Governor Cooper was so to the left and was just basically somebody that was running the same race Joe Biden was running, pretend to be moderate, but was running way to the left. Get rid of natural gas and any fossil fuels and fight back against and push these cultural issues that are usually against the norms. And the 80-20 issue is men and women's sports. But in terms of where the Democratic Party's going, they keep on saying Big Ten. Once in a while, you get a Jim Carville and Van Jones, Bill Maher, these commentators. You know, these guys are outside. They say, guys, don't make this a Big Ten. Bill de Blasio on America's Newsroom yesterday, the failed mayor of New York City. Cut 34.
2: Bernie Sanders points out he names one establishment Democrat to talk about, Rahm Emanuel. Why?
3: Well, Rahm has been a part of most recent Democratic administrations and leadership.
2: So should he be a part of the Big Ten party?
3: Of course. But he does. I want to say Bernie's critique is fair, that Rahm needs to understand, and many Democrats need to understand, that economic, progressive populism is the way of the future. The American people want this. Mm. Now, you do not, in my view, say everything the DSA says represents what the Democratic Party is about. No. But this core notion that we should be the party that fights for working people, that we're the party of working people, not the party of billionaires.
1: But most of the people that you have now are rich. Everything is flipped over. But working people is not the DSA. You saw the people that make up these socialists. They're underachieving, highly rich people.
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5: An extreme heat warning in effect with triple-digit temps in the forecast once again.
6: The westbound Broken Arrow Expressway off-ramp and the right lane of the westbound BA is closed 15th Street through 3 p.m. for right-of-way work. I'm Grant Barrell.
5: Thank you, Grant. It's 9:30. We've got fair skies, 85 degrees. A extreme heat warning remains in effect until 8 o'clock tonight here in Tulsa. From the KRMG 24-hour Fox News Center, I'm Ben Morgan with team coverage of our top stories. Extreme heat does continue in the Tulsa area.
7: The heat continues as we roll through the afternoon with heat index values getting up close to 110, but a few changes coming our way. We'll dial back the temp a degree or two tomorrow, Thursday and Friday, and even bring in some scattered showers and thunder late Thursday night after midnight into Friday morning. And the weekend looks amazing. High temps both days near 90.
5: That's Fox 23 and KRMG Chief Meteorologist James Adelon. The city of Bixby has a new mayor.
8: But I will faithfully discharge my duties. As mayor and vice mayor. To the best of my ability.
5: The Bixby City Council on Monday officially appointed Bobby Schultz as mayor after he had been serving as acting mayor since the previous mayor, Brad Girard, resigned back in May. Girard had stepped down following the arrest of city manager Joey Weedle, saying that he should have handled a recent employee matter differently. The council also appointed Ken Hershey as vice mayor and Luke Freeman to fill the vacant Ward 4 council seat. Tulsa's most accurate and dependable five-day forecast. Three big things you need to know. We've got more of the Brian Kilmeade Show coming up next. Right here on 102.3 KRMG, Tulsa's news and talk.
4: Travel back in time to the days of traffic-free commutes. 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
9: Three-car crash in the Broken Arrow Expressway near Harvard.
10: Blocking two left lanes on Highway 75 near the Creek Turnpike.
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7: Still looking at a hot afternoon, 102 to 103 our eventual high, 100 tomorrow, 99 Thursday and Friday, but some scattered showers and thunderstorms late Thursday night into Friday morning. Cooler over the weekend, high Saturday and Sunday, near 90. I'm Chief Meteorologist James Adelot for Fox 23 and 1023 KRNG, Tulsa's news and talk.
5: Right now we've got fair skies. It's 85 degrees here in Tulsa.
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5: Head of Lindsey Graham's funeral, a bipartisan group of senators announced an agreement to move forward on a highly anticipated Russia and Iran sanctions bill named in his honor.
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19: One.
5: And rough weather in the Midwest, including a reported tornado in Wisconsin. At 9:36, I'm Ben Morgan on 102.3 KRNG, Tulsa's news and talk.
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21: I terminated Biden's disastrous cafe fuel standards. You know what that is? That was a short road to bankruptcy for every single car company in this country, and a total disaster that would have killed the internal combustion engine. They wanted it dead within 5 years. As long as I'm president, that will never happen, but it's going in the opposite direction. Remember, we have a 1,000-year supply of gasoline. China doesn't. We have a 1,000 years. We have more gasoline. We have more oil. Now, when you add Venezuela to it, we really have more oil.
1: So that is President Trump yesterday talking about the economy in Michigan. Mike Summers with us now from the he's the CEO of the American Petroleum Institute. And Mike, if I told you 10 years ago that I'd be excited when the CEO of the American Petroleum Institute was in studio, they'd be like, Brian, what's wrong with you? Now I am, because nothing more interesting to me than energy, because it matters so much So, and I love, if people have a point of view, that's good. I know what you're hoping for, but I just need the reality. We talked to the president 2 hours ago or an hour and a half ago, and he said the strait's open. They were in control of the strait. But we're not getting many ships through the strait, are we?
0: We are not. And even in the peak period of the memorandum of understanding, we were only getting about 8.5 million barrels of oil through the Strait of Hormuz. And we believe, our numbers suggest, that it will take about 11 million barrels to get to where we were prior to this conflict. Remember, there was about 20 million barrels going through. We've been able to replace a number of those barrels through pipelines, through UAE, through Saudi Arabia.
1: How do you do that so quickly?
0: Well,
1: the pipeline's there and you just decided to use them, or you made them?
0: So they weren't at full capacity. It was cheaper, honestly, to get it through the Strait of Hormuz. So they just have started to use the pipelines at a level that they were built to produce. So the real issue here is, how do we maintain the capacity through those pipelines, of course, but also we have to get the Strait of Hormuz open as quickly as possible, or we're not going to be able to see the prices that we saw prior to the conflict.
1: So I understand
0: beginning.
1: The Saudis, who immediately redirected when this first happened, to the Red Sea, and they got up to 8 million, do you tell me right, 8 million barrels of oil, which is, they normally produce that a day, 8 million a day?
0: Yeah, that's about right.
1: So now they got 8 million through the Red Sea, so we're okay, but now the Houthis and Saudis are skirmishing.
0: So unfortunately, the Houthis have essentially shut down that path through the Red Sea.
1: Just for the Saudis, for everyone.
0: For the Strait of El Mandab. So it's primarily for the Saudis, but, you know, it's very difficult. I mean, that's the most significant oil is coming through there. You're able to get some Chinese tankers through that have negotiated with the Houthis.
1: Which means they're paying them?
0: It's essentially, you should be getting about 2.5 million barrels out of the Strait of El Mandab. And if you can't get that through, you're going to continue to see continued high prices. I'll tell you, there is another route, though. They could go north through the Red Sea to the Suez Canal. Here's the problem with that. You can't get the very large ships through the Suez Canal because the draft is so deep that you can't get it through the Suez. The consequence of that is you essentially have to offload the oil from at the beginning of the strait, pump it through a pipeline, and then reload it at the other end of the strait. So the logistics are starting to get very, very difficult. You got to get the strait open. You got to get the Strait of El Mandab open, which is on the south side of the Red Sea, so that we don't have to use that other strait.
1: So other people have told me, look,
0: Suez.
1: Yeah, everything's what Mike Summers is saying is true. But little by little, the word is, never depend on the strait like this again. Isn't that?
0: Agree.
1: Yeah.
0: So
1: I don't care how this ends.
0: About 2 months ago, API actually put out a framework. We called it the American Energy Security Framework. The whole idea here is there are a lot of things that we can do here in the United States to ensure that we can continue to produce here. But at the same time, we need to be focused on allies that so that we don't have to depend on the Strait of Hormuz. For example, you're already starting to see this. We're already seeing new pipeline networks develop in the Middle East that a number of American companies are partnered to. So we're able to get oil to avoid the Strait of Hormuz, so they're not held hostage by the hostile Iranian regime. The other thing we really need to do is start focusing on Western Hemisphere development. Of course, we have it here in the United States, but we should focus on other countries that have significant resources, like Venezuela.
1: And every time I say things like that, they'll go, but yet you understand it's still a global price. So even if you're producing more in the West, and it's more dependable, Mexico and Canada, we're still hostage to the Middle East.
0: But we're not nearly as hostage as what we were 20 years ago.
1: Sure.
0: The United States now produces almost 14 million barrels of oil every single day. That is a completely different story than what we were dealing with, in the 2010 era. It's the fracking revolution, the innovation that has occurred here in the United States that has allowed us to deal with these international crises in a way so that you haven't seen the elevated prices that we would have seen prior to that American energy revolution.
1: What does it do that the UAE broke out of OPEC and that Iraq's considering it?
0: So it's a very big deal that they did this. So what this essentially means is that OPEC sets the quotas in that block that says how much oil they can produce.
1: And it frustrates some of the countries.
0: It frustrates a lot of the countries. And this has primarily been a Saudi-dominated cartel for the last 40 years. So it's in the Saudis' interest that you keep the price artificially high, because they are the biggest producer in the Middle East. So what the UAE has said is that they want to be able to produce more than their current quota, which is about 2 million barrels a day. Some people believe they could get up to as many as 5 million barrels a day, which would be a very big deal. And if you could then build a pipeline from UAE to get it to the delivery points that it needs to get to without using the Strait of Hormuz, that would allow UAE, one, to become more economically independent, but two, would provide another buffer for world oil supplies.
1: What about natural gas? Does that fall under your auspices?
0: Yes, it absolutely does. So most of the natural gas that's produced here in the United States is what they call associated gas. You get the gas from the same hole that you're drilling oil from. So what that means is that the gas is a byproduct for oil production. The biggest problem that we have is that we don't have enough pipelines to move the gas from where it needs to be, from where it is to where it needs to be. So absolutely. Natural gas is a success story here. You haven't seen a significant change in the price of natural gas throughout this conflict. The reason why is because we are so abundant in natural gas in this country. The price of natural gas hasn't moved at all, while you've seen these wild swings in the price of oil.
1: So there's also so many other uses for oil and gas, which you guys always told me too. So how are farmers dealing with this?
0: Well, that's the big challenge. So farmers really do depend on diesel fuel in particular. And you're seeing very high prices for diesel. So this is bad for truckers. It's bad for farmers. Farmers are also dealing with a lot of higher input costs as a consequence of this, particularly on the fertilizer side, because we're just not producing enough fertilizer here in the United States for farmers to use.
1: So what does Venezuela coming online mean? Here's the president talking about Venezuela, cut 57.
21: Venezuela's been great. They've been doing a great job. We're working with them. Take millions and millions of barrels of oil. But they're doing well, and we're doing well. One day, you know, a lot of people are against that war. We don't want the Venezuela. Why are you doing? What are you doing? After we won in about 48 minutes approximately, they said, oh, that was a good move.
1: So what is Venezuela? We saw the rusting husk of what's a thriving oil industry, and some of the companies were reluctant to go in. What have they found? What are they doing?
0: So here's the bottom line. We used to import about 100,000 barrels a day of Venezuelan oil prior to the removal of Maduro. Today, we're importing about 600,000 barrels. That has been a real difference maker for American consumers. Here's the other good part about that. The oil that's produced in Venezuela is a heavier quality of crude. The refineries in the United States were actually built to refine that heavy quality crude. We actually buy it at a discount. It's cheaper than what the advertised prices. We buy it at a discount, and then we refine it in American refineries that have American workers, and then we sell it to American consumers at that same discount. So this is a very good thing for the United States, and fits well into our plan so that we're producing more crude oil here in the Western Hemisphere allies.
1: Have the companies let you know what the infrastructure is like there, and have they begun fixing it? Because they were worried about fixing it and then some other dictator coming in and kicking them out again.
0: So most of the oil that is being produced in areas that have been produced before this conflict. Lake Orinoco and then offshore for natural gas. The real prize in Venezuela is in what's called the Orinoco Belt. The Orinoco Belt is that heavier viscosity oil. It's more expensive to produce. I think you will start to see significantly more investment now that they are getting their government back in shape.
1: Chevron, Exxon, who's there?
0: Well, Chevron is the major player. They've been there for over 125 years, but you're seeing renewed interest from other companies as well.
1: All right, so we'll see if they get in there. But the feeling with security, is that not a non-issue?
0: It's a huge concern, particularly post the Venezuelan earthquake, and we send our prayers to everybody that has been affected by that earthquake down there. The real issue is what's going on above ground. Are we going to have the stability of government that we're going to need that's going to provide the security that we need to continue to invest in this heavy project?
1: 20 seconds. Russian refineries blowing up. Good for the war? Is it bad for your business?
0: So what has essentially happened is you have about 10% of the world's refiners offline right now. The good news is that the American refiners have really stepped up to the plate. We're operating at about 96% efficiency right now, which is record highs within the last decade. So we are helping to fill the gap. But the fact that so many refineries throughout the world, not just in Russia, but in other parts of the world, like in the Middle East, that's bad news for consumers.
1: He's the CEO of the American Petroleum Institute, Mike Summers. Thanks so much. Really appreciate it.
0: Great to be with you, Brian.
1: You have a very important job. Keep it going. We do a simulcast with Stuart Varney in a moment. Don't move.
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23: Tulsa police arresting a nurse accused of first-degree rape.
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23: 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I'm Ben Morgan.
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1: Hi, everybody. Welcome back. We're just watching some of the ceremonies that are going on for the honoring the life of Senator Lindsey Graham. As his casket lies in the State Department, in Congress, and you see everyone, Democrats and Republicans, showing up, not only as ceremonial, but they liked him. He was an impactful guy. He loved his job.
4: and people are saluting him. The vice president spoke for a while. Alexander Stubb is speaking now, president of Finland. Why? Well, because the Alexander Stubb loved this country and loved talking to Lindsey Graham.
9: Eastern, here is Brian Kilmeade. Brian, you spoke to President Trump this morning on Fox and Friends. I'm just going to run a brief clip as to what he told you about the conflict in Iran. Roll the tape.
10: I took out General Soleimani my first term. That set them back because I think they would have fought in a different manner. I'll tell you what, if he were around, maybe he would have had the nuclear. We stopped the nuclear with the B-2, and I stopped it also when I terminated that horrible deal made by Obama. They call it the Iran nuclear deal. It was the worst, dumbest deal. It was a road to a nuclear weapon. And if they had a nuclear weapon, you wouldn't have Israel around. Frankly, if I weren't president of the United States, Israel today would not exist.
9: Brian, the president consistently says that everything's going well, that we've beaten the Iranians up militarily. The fact is, they can still lob a missile into the Gulf and interrupt shipping. Is it going well?
4: A couple of things. First off, we should outline the one thing he did outline, and he brought us there. This has been a problem he inherited. So when you in life, especially you in business, when there's a problem, you can keep avoiding and putting Band-Aids over it. You can go attack it. And he did. He attacked the Venezuela situation. He's attacking the Cuba situation. And he's going after trying to fix the war in Ukraine. But the Ukrainians do an unbelievable job of fixing it themselves with our help. But then with the Iran situation, he's the only one to take action against Soleimani, only one to hit him in 2025, only one to take him on now. Now he's at the question is, don't believe what you're hearing. They suddenly are talking in a way in Oman that they feel as though they're making progress. My gut feeling, Stuart, is it's going to be the same thing. Lead us for another 2 weeks. We'll have a pause, and then they're going to start hitting ships again in the Strait. And we're going to have no choice but to go in. Here's the deal. Admiral Cooper has about 3 or 4 plans, very comprehensive plans that would involve the IDF of truly taking down the IRGC. And of course, there's risk in everything. This isn't a war of choice. It's his choice to confront an ongoing enemy who revels in killing Americans and especially wiping out Israel. So I believe that Admiral Cooper should be in the final meeting when the president makes his decision. He shouldn't hand in those plans. He should be invited into those meetings. Right now, the chairman of the Joint Chiefs of Staff represents the military in those meetings. I think the commander who has to implement the plan should be in those meetings, at which time I love the fact that not everybody in his cabinet agrees. That means you have a well-functioning team like any functioning board. But the group of people that seem to get the president's ear in the final lap are the ones doing the negotiating that delivered the terrible MOU that allowed enough gray area for them to say, I've signed off on a deal that lets me control the Strait. So we have to learn from past missteps. And I would love for the IRGC to say, you're right. Here's the nuclear weapons. We're going to stop building ballistics, stop financing Hezbollah, the Houthis, and Hamas, and call it a day. But does anybody think that's going to happen?
9: It's not going to happen. So it's not going to happen. Therefore, you think the president, our president, is talking today to Netanyahu about how to take down the Revolutionary Guards with Israeli help? Is that what they're talking about?
4: I think so. And I think military to military, they know what that deal looks like. President is so much more clued into detail than anyone understands. You know, he'll talk generally to the public and to us. But when he goes behind closed doors, I've heard this now for 6 years, he drills down. And it's not just on finance and the economy. At this point, we're military. The guy is like a retired general. He knows the intricacies. He understands the functioning of our military. He understands depletion of weapons and what the reality is. Don't believe the New York Times story. Believe the Wall Street Journal story. The Wall Street Journal says, yeah, we need interceptors, but we got enough interceptors. That's more obvious. And I believe we're finally getting a true ally in Ukraine. They're turning around saying, I can help you stop the Shahed missiles. Drones. I can help you stop those rockets because we get them on a daily basis. And now they're able to mass manufacture shortly the Patriot. And if they could do that, they said, well, for every 100 Patriots, we'll give you 20. Give you 20 back. Because for some reason in industry, we are too slow in producing the THADs and the Patriots and a lot of the missile protection that we're enjoying on our ships these days.
9: Let's not make it into a forever war. Brian Kilmeade, thanks for joining us.
4: Just got to win.
9: Always appreciate it. Jerry, thanks for joining us.
4: All right. And so we were doing a simulcast on FBN just there, and I just think how it ends. So even if prices do go up in the short term for the next few weeks, if we get a positive result, that's something you not only run, instead of running from, you run with. And if you set up Iran for the people to rise up, it doesn't have to happen the day kinetic action stops. It could happen weeks and months afterwards. We've seen that a lot happen where the people rise up. But right now, the people with the arms are the government. So we'll see. Robert O'Brien, who was the National Security Advisor under Trump, said this yesterday about the whole situation in Iraq and the reality on the ground in terms of munitions. Cut six.
7: His patience is going to run out, and when it does, it's over. And this whole nonsense about the missile gap, and we don't have enough missiles or exquisite platforms to take out the Iranians. We're at the point now where we can send B-52s over without opposition. There's no Iranian Navy. There's no Iranian Air Force. There's no air defense. And we can drop... We have thousands of 2,000-pound gravity bombs that we can drop on Karg Island and Pickaxe Mountain and destroy it. So this idea that we can't take out Iran is just ridiculous.
4: That's what the president says. But does he want to do that because he cares about the people and he doesn't want any casualties? You know, the one thing is our bases do have some vulnerability. I think the Chinese and Russians have a lot to do with that. There's no doubt about it. All right. Go to BrianKilmeade.com. I'd love to talk to you about this in person. Also talk about America 250. I do it with the United States tour. It's going to be in New York, in Long Island, in Westbury, as well as Red Bank, New Jersey in October.
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23: It'll be another scorching hot day in northeast Oklahoma with temperatures above 100 and the heat index having us feeling even hotter.
29: And it's a pretty hot drive out there today. Pretty smooth, though. The westbound right lane, actually, of westbound Broken Arrow Expressway is closed to 15th Street from now until 3 while they do some right-of-way work.
23: Thank you, Denver. It is 10 o'clock. We've got fair skies, 85 degrees. A extreme heat warning remains into effect until 8 o'clock tonight. From the KRMG 24-hour Fox News Center, I'm Ben Morgan with team coverage of our top stories. Another day of extreme heat in Tulsa.
30: The afternoon's still hot and with dangerously high levels of heat stress. Heat index values up near 110 at the max. As we head through the next few days, we'll dial back the temp a degree or two, not a whole lot. Chances of rain and thunder will kick back up again Thursday night into Friday. And as we head toward the weekend, it looks amazing. Temps near 90.
23: That's Fox 23 and KRMG Chief Meteorologist James Adelot. The Bixby City Council appointed a new mayor, vice mayor, and Ward 4 councilor last night.
31: Madam Clerk, please call the roll.
32: Payne?
31: Yes.
32: David?
31: Yes.
32: Hershey?
33: Yes.
32: Schultz?
31: Yes. You forgot our new guy.
32: Oh, I apologize, Mr. Freeman. Mr. Freeman, can I have a vote?
31: Yes.
32: Thank you.
23: The council selected Ward 5 Councilor Bobby Schultz as mayor after he had been serving as acting mayor following the former mayor Brad Gerard's resignation back in May. Council members also appointed Ward 3 Councilor Ken Hershey as vice mayor and Luke Freeman to fill the vacant Ward 4 council seat. Freeman will serve the remainder of the first year of the 4-year term. An election will then be held in April to fill that seat for the remaining 3 years.
0: years. People shopping in Broken Arrow's new Adams Creek Town Center near Kenosha and County Line may notice an extra charge on their receipts. It's listed as a 1% infrastructure fee, and the city of Broken Arrow says it's not a tax, but a fee passed on to the developer. Broken Arrow Mayor Deborah Wimpy wants people to know
2: the city had nothing to do with this infrastructure fee, and that it is completely an agreement between a development and their, the businesses that they

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9: A hot afternoon rolls on, 102, maybe 103 this afternoon. Heat index near 110. Tomorrow, 100 or so. Thursday and Friday, 98, maybe 99. But rain and thunder chances increasing late Thursday night into Friday morning. And the weekend looks great, near 90. I'm Chief Meteorologist James Adelot for Fox 23 and 102.3 KRMG, Tulsa's news and talk.
8: Right now, we've got fair skies, 88 degrees here in Tulsa.
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8: 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I'm Ben Morgan on 102.3 KRMG, Tulsa's news and talk.
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12: All right, we're so glad you're there. It's the Brian Kilmeade Show coming your way. And kind of a sad day there as Capitol Hill ceremony honoring the life of Senator Lindsey Graham. He's in the rotunda right now. His body is, and then he's going to be eulogized by the President of the United States a little bit later. This hour, joined by Jeff Flax, the Cooney Professor of Law, fighting for Jewish rights in this country against anti-Semitism and against wokeness on campus. He's going to be joining us as Prime Minister Netanyahu comes to town to salute Lindsey Graham. And Congressman John James is standing by. He wants to be the next governor of Michigan. A lot of attention on Michigan yesterday. So let's get to the big three.
13: Number three.
14: I wonder if you would recommend locking down schools if you had to do it all over again.
15: Well, you know, again, it's first of all, I didn't recommend locking anything down. You're asking me questions. You're talking about the CDC is the public health agency.
12: Not telling the truth, as usual. Egomaniac exposed. Anthony Fauci's pandemic diaries released. 1,000+ pages reveal an insecure, self-obsessed little man who did more damage to this country.

0: country while lying to this country and possibly covering up his own culpability when it comes to the pandemic. Could accountability start tomorrow?
1: Number two,
2: abolish the Senate.
3: True.
2: Okay. Replace the presidency and Supreme Court as we now know them.
3: Yep.
2: Abolish ICE.
3: Absolutely.
0: That is Megan Romer. She is heading the DNC, the DSA. The GOP hopes of flipping the Senate front and center as the president contrasts free market with what you just heard from Meg Romer, socialists and slash communists. Can that work in a purple state of Michigan? Next Tuesday's primary will say a lot as Haley Stevens squares off with Abdul El Sayed.
1: Number one.
4: As a young man, I lost my parents, struggled financially and emotionally, and I would not have made it through those times without you. And the example my parents set for me.
0: June 2015, Senator Lindsey Graham. A final goodbye to Graham appropriately brings together our two wartime leaders, Zelensky and Netanyahu, as they first huddle with Trump for the game plan to bring both wars to a successful close. Let's bring in Congressman John James. Congressman, first off, your thoughts about Lindsey Graham and his passing, and what's it like in Washington these days?
5: Well, Washington is a cesspool. It is something that President Trump's been working very hard to drain the swamp. And he's been one of the most, if not the most successful president at doing that in my lifetime. Lindsey Graham was a close ally of the president, somebody who was dedicated to serving this country and someone who's dedicated to making America strong. I, of course, with many others, mourn the loss of Lindsey Graham. And in his memory, we need to make sure that we are focusing on the things that will make America safe and strong again. And as a combat veteran, that is also a priority that I share. President Trump is doing everything he can to do that and lead in that effect. And we're going to remember Lindsey Graham's legacy by continuing to support the president to keep America safe and strong.
0: Do you think we have enough assets in the region to actually amp this up and have epic fury too?
5: Well, Iran can never have a nuclear weapon. And I trust the president. I trust the Secretary of War, Pete Hegseth, to be able to assess that appropriately to maintain not just pressure on Iran, but also maintain pressure on their terrorist proxies, Hamas, the Houthis, and Hezbollah, to make sure that not only can they not have a nuclear weapon, but they cannot continue to terrorize America and our allies through their proxies. President Obama, they got billions of dollars of green cash in the dark of night. And under President Biden, they had relaxing of sanctions that probably, or actually, we know did cause October 7th. President Trump is bringing peace to the region by working closely with our Gulf area allies and holding Iran's feet to the fire for their comments of death to America and their desire to have a nuclear program. Again, I applaud President Trump's leadership, and I applaud not only peace through strength in the region, but also his desire to bring this war to a conclusive end that will ensure American safety at home and abroad.
0: So what's it like? Do you think, you know, people talk to New York City, where I'm at right now, and they see these extreme candidates who just got elected, they just got the nomination, will be elected, no Republican opposition, really. They want to abolish prisons, want to abolish ICE, of course, get rid of our Defense Department, all these crazy situations. They want to wipe their, if they had to, they want to wipe their hands with the American flag. Just stuff that would have really, would have got eliminated people. Instead, it helped propel them to election. Well, you guys were a purple state. Now you have Abdul El Sayed running for the Senate seat against Haley Stevens to get the Democratic nomination. I want you to hear a little bit of him as he tries to justify saying he wants to put Senator Fetterman's head on a spike. Cut 18.
6: I was referring to a guy named John Fetterman, who's a senator from Pennsylvania, who has done terrible things, got elected on a set of values, and is now completely throwing those values in the mud. And I do think it's important for any senator in Michigan to have a relationship with folks who are in the U.S. Senate. And if those folks are not actually acting in accordance with what they got elected on, I think it's important for all of us to have an honest opinion about what we're going to do to make sure that our Senate looks like the people it represents.
0: So it's putting his head on a pike. Is being honest with the American people. He's going to focus as a Michigan senator on a senator from Pennsylvania, also in a purple state. How do you feel about that, Congressman John James?
5: So Marxism, as we know, using socialism as slow march, is accelerating march toward communism. And we understand that communism has resulted in the deaths of hundreds of millions of people just in the past 100 years. Marching toward this is terrifying on its own, but it's even more terrifying when you realize that the enemy is not at the gate. The enemy is inside the house. This Marxist ideology, this swing towards socialism is a clear and present danger and threat to Michigan and to the United States of America. We absolutely have to recognize what this threat means. And Republicans have always answered the call. At first, we were founded to end slavery and hold this nation together. And now we're being called to end socialism and hold this nation together. But we have to answer the call. The threat is real. And when you look at states like Michigan, where Bernie Sanders, AOC, and Abdul El-Sayed just marched through the state last week. When you look at a state like Michigan that already has Rashida Tlaib and Abdul El-Sayed, you are looking right now that at the best, and the most slick politicians in our state will campaign as moderates and then govern as Marxists once they get elected. We must not be deceived. We must not be complacent. We have to recognize that we will fight for our nation by voting and getting out, because the socialists will absolutely do so. And again, the trail of blood left behind Marxism is indelible, and it is our future if we allow our freedom to be taken from us, if we don't stand up right now and vote in our elections.
0: So what's it gonna, so before we move on, Mike Rogers lost by 19,000 votes last time. You know what it's like to lose a close election. You've done that in the past. So do you think that Rogers have an easier time against either one of these as opposed to Alyssa Slotnick, who he barely lost to?
5: Yeah, so my race right now against Jocelyn Benson is my focus, because the top of the ticket actually has a very strong impact on the rest of the ticket. You see elsewhere around the country where we had weak tops of tickets, and it negatively affected down ballot House and Senate races. And so me running against a Jocelyn Benson, who frankly allowed illegals to vote in our elections, allowed hundreds of them to be on jury duty rolls, participated in the SPLC, where millions were funded to hate groups. And you also have at least 5 court cases that she's lost due to her malfeasance in previous elections. I just got off an event with Director Kash Patel, and we're going to be working in the state of Michigan to have FBI presence to make sure that we push back on fraud. The DOJ is already starting with a presence in our state to make sure that we maintain election integrity, because Jocelyn Benson is going to be running an election that she is running as governor in, and we must make sure that we are having and protecting election integrity, because if we don't have election integrity, nothing else matters.
0: We do have voter ID
5: to make sure that we swamp the vote, and that this election is too big to rig. And so we're going to make sure that regardless of whom the Democrats send, they are all socialists, and we must defeat them all at the ballot box.
0: Are you have voter ID in Michigan?
5: We do have voter ID in Michigan, but whether or not it's actually checked, whether or not it's actually enforced, is what the problem is. We need to make sure that we are enforcing the law, because you have someone, again, in Jocelyn Benson, who has failed to enforce the law. She's not working with the feds. She is not working with local government. And we have evidence that she is trying to be a ruler unto herself. She cannot get the keys to the kingdom, because that would mean that socialism is totally around the state of Michigan. And that would that's untenable for the 10 million people in the state that I love.
0: Are you worried about losing the House and Senate?
5: You know what? That's up to the patriots in the state of Michigan. We can't be patriots from our couch. We have to get all of our people out to the polls. We need to get everybody out there, because this is it. This is our Alamo. There is no second chance. There is no other place to go if Michigan falls. I learned in war that when your opponent tells you they're going to do something, you better believe them. And right now, the Democrat socialists are saying they're going to tear down our republic to the studs. They're saying they're going to be abolishing the Senate, abolishing the presidency, and they're going to go with methods that have never worked in human history. They're going to subjugate your rights because they think they know how to run your life better than you do. You better believe them when they say that that's what they're going to do, because that's exactly what they want. They promised that if you wanted your doctor, you could keep it. If you wanted your insurance, you can keep it. Now we have health care that's unaffordable for anyone and inaccessible for everyone. Right now, they're saying they're making all these promises and people have an affordability crisis that they caused. You heard what Dr. Fauci was saying. This is what they intend to do. They want to rule your lives with unelected, unaccountable bureaucrats that think they know how to live better. And then we have a situation in Michigan where at a time, we led the world in COVID deaths. We need to have a society that's completely transparent, open, respects the rights of individuals, and the socialist movement will absolutely do the opposite. The only people who can do anything about that are conservatives, real, true conservatives in the state of Michigan who will stand up and say no more. We're going to take our state back, and we're going to set the example for freedom and prosperity for the rest of the nation.
0: So what does it mean that General Motors announced plans to increase domestic investment and expand U.S. production? And they say several manufacturers have announced new U.S. factory investments with the White House attributing. White House is attributing much of that and those decisions to tariffs and tax incentives. Manufacturing organizations say the tax changes have encouraged capital spending. I'm getting some mixed results on manufacturing, but in Michigan, what's the report card?
5: Yeah, I'd say it doesn't mean squat for people in Michigan who've been suffering under Gretchen Whitmer for the past 8 years. President Trump has been successful in delivering $19 trillion of investment back to the United States of America, but it's not making it to Michigan that should have an outsized role because of our manufacturing footprint and also because of the great talent we have here. But because of the terrible business environment that's been created, we went from, what, 19th to 34th in just the past year? We need to make sure that we have an environment that's more hospitable to business, that's more welcoming to business. We're losing our children. Our education system is 45th out of 50. Our electric grid is 51st out of 50 because we count DC. And when you consider the economic situation where people used to move here for opportunity, now they're leaving, is absolutely the opposite of what we should be. So the biggest reason I'm running for governor is because I love the state of Michigan. We can do so much more. We can be so much more. We can have so much more. And by returning power to the people, we can absolutely have so much more. And so the president's doing his part to make America great again. And I'm looking forward to doing my part to make Michigan great again.
0: Do you want to see the USMCA updated? Or do you want to see it go away?
5: I would like to see the USMC updated to make sure that our people, Michigan specifically, doesn't continue getting a raw deal. The status quo doesn't work in Michigan, and continually watching our manufacturing jobs go away is absolutely wrong. Michigan, in the Great Recession, lost half of all the jobs in the entire nation from a manufacturing standpoint. And since NAFTA, 300,000 automotive jobs since I was a kid. We need to have reciprocal, mutually beneficial trade with our friends and partners and allies, but it cannot come at Michigan's expense. We are open for business, but we are not for sale. And we also have an opportunity in addition to the economic benefits that we could have by bringing our jobs, reindustrializing and working in close partnership. But we can also have defense partnerships. We can have environmental partnerships, especially when you look at the Canadian wildfire smoke, to make sure that we're cooperating and make sure Canada's paying its fair share into keeping Americans safe for issues that they're causing.
0: Right.
5: So again, there's a great opportunity to work more closely, but it cannot be at the expense of Americans and Michiganders.
0: I understand. Congressman John James of Michigan, thanks so much. He wants to be the next governor there, running as a Republican, obviously. Congressman, thanks so much.
5: Thanks so much, Brian.
0: All right. Listen, I see your numbers up there. I know you want to get online. 1-866-408-7669. Gino, Tony, Wally, you'll be up next. We'll squeeze in some calls. At the bottom of the hour, we'll talk to Jeff Lacks about Benjamin Netanyahu's visit here and the adversarial relationship with the mayor of New York City.
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9: Two.
10: In Rogers County, grassroots activists are pushing for a grand jury petition to investigate alleged Open Meetings Act violations tied to local projects like a data center and smelter.
9: One.
10: And the Bixby City Council on Monday officially appointing Bobby Schultz as mayor after he's been serving as acting mayor since the previous mayor, Brad Girard, resigned in May. I'm Ben Morgan.
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0: talk show that's getting you talking. You're with Brian Kilmeade.
1: You know, one of the biggest items that we found in there was that in January of 2020, he already was acknowledging that the virus didn't originate in the marketplace. For years, he's been telling it. If you interviewed him last week, he's probably still telling you the reason we think it came from nature is because they had these exotic animals, and that's where SARS came from previously. But he knew. He already knew.
2: That is Rand Paul. He did a great job exposing Anthony Fauci, who we all knew was so full of it. He hurt this country more than you could imagine, and more people died per capita in our country during the pandemic than anyone else. A lot of it goes right on his shoulders. And now we find out he was infatuated with his own potential fame, writing in his diary in 2020, "For better or for worse, I'm becoming an international celebrity. Calls from all over the world." Can you believe it? They're calling it the Fauci Five, appearing on five major Sunday morning shows. He also described receiving significant public praise from the pandemic. This guy is out of his mind, and he had so much control under clueless Joe Biden. Gino, you're in St. Louis. Hey, Gino.
3: Hey, looking forward to see you, Brian, in St. Louis soon.
2: Yeah, coming up in November. I hope to everyone go in person.
3: I'll be there.
2: Thank you.
3: Now, I have one question. It's been bothering me for a while. In the Middle East and in Venezuela, the oil is produced there. They're the biggest producers except for the United States, and they give their citizens a significant discount on the price of gas. And I'm wondering why the United States, being the biggest producer, doesn't do the same thing for its citizens. They should, especially in a time of war where we need the discount in order to help us in our everyday life.
2: And who's giving you, where do you get that discount, Gino? You're saying in Venezuela?
3: Well, if you look in Venezuela and you look in the Middle East, like Saudi Arabia and in the UAR and Kuwait, they give their citizens gasoline at a discounted rate. And that's, they give it for like half price. And that's because they can, and they still make a huge profit selling all their oil. The United States does the same, has the same situation. They're the biggest oil producer. They should be giving their citizens a break in terms of the price of oil in the United States and be selling the rest of the oil at the regular price.
2: You know, that's an interesting point, because you kind of back what the president's saying. He's saying right now, he believes that now the oil and gas company is going to report huge profits. But I want them to make profit. No one gives them a subsidy when they do lose money, when it, or when Joe Biden comes into office and de-incentivizes pumping out the oil and then makes people lay off and then they discourage workers from going there. But I'm not for government getting involved in profit margin. But if something was to pop up during these lean times with an important war, if they did something collectively, I would not be against that. But I am not against the government coming in and deciding that they have to give a certain rate when it comes to oil and gas. But I understand the sentiment.
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5: Extreme heat is back in the forecast, but the good news is it will only get better from here.
6: And be aware, southbound Highway 169 on-ramp, 76th Street North, still closed. That'll be through Friday. Well, they have some work ongoing there.
5: Thank you, Denver. It is 10:30. We've got sunny skies, 89 degrees, and extreme heat warning remains in effect until 8 p.m. tonight in Tulsa. From the KRMG 24-hour Fox News Center, I'm Ben Morgan with team coverage of our top stories. It'll be another scorching hot day in northeast Oklahoma. Temps will be above 100, and the heat index having us feel even hotter.
7: We're looking at high temperatures somewhere around 102 to 103 with maximum heat indices somewhere between 110 and 115. So we want to make sure that we're taking those heat precautions.
5: National Weather Service meteorologist Karen Hatfield tells us the temps will be right around 100 tomorrow, then upper 90s for Thursday and Friday. The good news, she's calling for the low 90s by this weekend. Now, if you've shopped at one of the businesses in Broken Arrow's new Adams Creek Town Center, you may have noticed an extra charge on your receipt. Shoppers say they were charged a 1% infrastructure fee on their purchases. Broken Arrow Mayor Deborah Wimpey says that the fee is not a tax, but rather a fee paid to the developer.
8: The city has nothing to do with that. We didn't agree to that. It's not in our economic development contract with them for the TIF district on that property.
5: We're told the fee is meant to help make the shopping center financially feasible for the developer and is considered part of the business's rent. The city of Broken Arrow says this type of fee will not be charged in the Hackberry Market. That's the other shopping center under construction on the south side of Broken Arrow. Tulsa's most accurate and dependable five-day forecast. The three big things you need to know. We've got more of the Brian Kilmeade Show next at 10:31.
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19: The hot afternoon rolls on, 102, maybe 103 this afternoon, heat index near 110. Tomorrow, 100 or so, Thursday and Friday, 98, maybe 99, but rain and thunder chances increasing late Thursday night into Friday morning. And the weekend looks great, near 90. I'm Chief Meteorologist James Adelot for Fox 23 and 102.3 KRMG, Tulsa's news and talk.
5: Right now, we've got sunny skies, 89 degrees here in Tulsa.
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5: President says the U.S. is currently in a strong position in the war with Iran.
21: Two.
5: Officials in Japan are warning people to be mindful of powerful aftershocks after a major earthquake rocked southern Japan.
21: One.
5: And members of Congress honoring the late South Carolina Senator Lindsey Graham at a memorial ceremony at the Capitol at 10:36. I'm Ben Morgan on 102.3 KRMG, Tulsa's News and Talk.
22: Is protest. It is something that has been a part of what makes our city so special, that New Yorkers can express themselves, whether they are in support or in opposition, no matter on whatever topic. We are talking about someone who has been charged with crimes against humanity, someone who has visited the city on many an occasion and who has been welcomed by previous mayors. And I want to make it very clear that that welcome ends with me.
2: Right. Big tough guy, 34-year-old with absolutely no experience, wants to be a tough guy and says the ICC, he's going to subscribe to the ICC. So if the ICC says something, Mayor Mamdani considers him a threat. So he's going to arrest them. If he tried that, he would have been arrested himself. Then he realizes one of my campaign promises is totally fallacious. It stands on nothing. So therefore, he has to say, I don't have the power, called on the federal government to do it. But he makes himself a national figure while people are being stabbed in the park because they're Jewish. While we have a 12-year-old kid being shot because he went to buy a ball and was caught in the crossfire. And this Mamdani doesn't realize that being a mayor really isn't being ideological. It is in X's and O's, produce for a city, fill the potholes, get things done, not grandstand. And one of the things he's doing now is he's taxing the so-called horrible rich people that have second homes in New York. This guy publicly listed everybody that he's going to tax with their home addresses. Totally irresponsible. But that's all this guy does. I've never seen a politician, Republican or Democrat, independent, brag about taxing people. He's bragging about taxing people when this whole foundation of everything that he wants to do is from the successful people being taxed. He instead is chasing them off. Jeff Lax joins us now. He's a CUNY professor, and he has seen this up close and personal. Not only the anti-Semitism, the anti-Americanism from the Uganda-born ungrateful mayor of New York City. So what is your take on Mamdani trying to put himself on the level of a world leader like Netanyahu? Does this elevate him with his audience?
23: His audience, maybe not with decent people like you or I or most Americans, but yeah, he's playing president. I don't know who he thinks he is, but like you said, he certainly is not acting like an executive branch leader of the biggest city in the United States. And if you just take out that one part, Brian, of the clip you played of him when he was talking about Mamdani coming to the UN, I've never heard an executive speak in that way, calling for protests in the streets. That's usually the kind of statement that a leader makes, a political leader, an executive branch leader, a president, a governor makes when there are already protests saying, hey, you have the right to do that, but we've got to control it and make sure there's no violence. He is calling for things that you've already pointed out with the stabbing and the shooting. It's just that lead to violence. And that's something that's totally unprecedented. Yeah. He has no interest in being mayor. He wants to set a new policy for the United States as a whole.
2: Yeah, the job is getting in the way of his activism. So when cops say are really aggravated because you're actually calling on protests. You know how much harder it is for the NYPD when the UN comes to town with the General Assembly from all walks of life, hundreds of countries come in, they're all going to be making speeches. It's hard enough to guard them. And now he's calling for a protest when Netanyahu's there. Their job is going to be so much higher. And they can honestly say, I'm doing what the mayor wants.
23: Yeah. It's unbelievable. And the odds of somebody getting hurt because they misunderstand the mayor, although I don't know if they're really misunderstanding him. I think there are some kind of undertones of what he's saying. We've seen it too many times, Brian. How many times does the president's life have to be put in jeopardy because of the heightened rhetoric? But this is actually conceived in advance. This isn't like a politician, a senator or a congressman just saying something off the cuff. This is premeditated. This is planned. I don't think he would mind it's a crazy thing to say. And I'm sorry that I'm saying this, but I really truly believe it. I don't think he would mind seeing violence in the streets. I think he's a revolutionary. You know, one of the things, Brian, that really to me stands out so strongly is a guy by the name of Joseph Kony. Joseph Kony. He's been a 21 year hiding from the ICC. He's a Ugandan. He's caused mass grotesque war crimes in Uganda. He was there when Mamdani was growing up there as a kid. And the ICC has an arrest warrant out for him for 21 years. And you would think that Mamdani would care about that in the country, his native land, Uganda. Mm-hmm. He's never once called for Kony's arrest by the ICC or having him subject to a trial. That to me is very strange. And the things he has done, he's made children into soldiers. He's committed sexual slavery. The most grotesque acts you could imagine. Mamdani doesn't seem to care.
2: Right. So Mamdani didn't stop there. Yesterday, while trying to defend himself on calling for the arrest of the prime minister, he also announced the unveiling of his supermarkets. We're going to be gross city-run grocery stores. He needs people to manage them. No butcher's block, no hot food. But he's going to say that everything's going to be 30% less. Now, what that does to the free market, probably nothing positive. Here he is trying to describe why he's doing this. Cut 53.
22: Thus far, we've announced La Marqueta in Manhattan and La Peninsula in the Bronx. And these two sites showcase the example of when you are speaking about a dense neighborhood, there is more than enough market for both existing grocers as well as one city-run grocery store. When we're talking about La Marqueta, we're talking about more than 65,000 New Yorkers who live within 10 minutes of that grocery store site. When we're talking about La Peninsula, we're talking about more than 150,000 New Yorkers who live in the Hunts Point area alone. What we've seen is that the city already operates subsidized markets. For example, at Essex Street Market, those are operating near multiple grocers, multiple bodegas, and we have not seen harm to local stores or operators.
2: Right. They've been all failures. A $70 million plan to create city-owned grocery stores, the bodega, the other supermarkets, people going to come from all around. There's no restriction on if you can shop there. We'll see if they keep the shelves stacked, and we'll see if it ends up being basically a shelter. In what planet is this something good?
23: I saw somewhere, and I'm sorry, I forget the source who said this. It was brilliant that the $70 million cost to this, he could just buy 1 million Costco memberships for New Yorkers in need and hand them out, and that would be cheaper. And then you have competitive markets. This is not being done to effectuate anything positive. This is being done to satisfy his base. But more importantly, this is a first step in doing what he has said in the past on video that he will do, which is taking control of the means of production. This is what that means on a tiny scale, and it's only going to broaden from there. That's his whole ideology.
2: It was Joanne Arriola, a Republican from Queens, said at this point it would be cheaper to just buy 1 million Costco memberships. We would have saved $5 million in taxpayer funds, and the public can buy their items in bulk. Picture if you're John Katsimatidis. Look. He has a multi-businesses. He's basically a billionaire a few times over. But he started stocking shelves at Christie's and D'Agostino's, and they took tremendous risk in finding a way to buy those stores and grow those stores so the city can come in and try to drive you out of business. Right now, it's 5 stores. Their goal is to drive landlords out of business, grocery stores out of business, let the city run it. But where are they going to get the revenue? Oh, I got it from billionaires and millionaires, who, by the way, are leaving because they want no part of this socialistic madness. Does he not get this?
23: He gets it. He doesn't care. I really think for the first time, and this is so stunning to some people, I think that's why they're not really believing it yet. He does not want New York City to succeed. He doesn't. He wants New York City to fall. I really, truly believe that. And this is just the beginning. The economic crisis has not even begun yet. The more stuff like this that he does, we're only going to see the effects in a year or 2 years. Just like with Johnson in Chicago, it took a little time there to see how horrific it was. But I really think he wants to take the entire free market system down. And doing that means that the system fails. Look at New York in the 70s. We've had crises. This is going to be worse than that.
2: Well, we've never had a socialistic crisis. We've never had a socialistic crisis. We had drugs. No. I got it. I understand. You know, we went bankrupt. Family with four there. Koch took over a mess. Really did a long way to straightening it out. But this just seems like he wants to revolutionize the country, and he is the leader of the Democratic Party. Jeff, you have an idea. Jeff Lax, our guest. Jeff, you have an idea of the inner workings of government. How much of an earthquake was it when he decides to primary people like Dan Goldman and Congressman Espelad, who was a leader in the Hispanic community? These are Democrats, by the way. And one's a radical impeachment lawyer in Dan Goldman. And Espelad endorsed Mondami, and he turns on him. How much did that rock the Democrats?
23: Well, that's the lesson that the Democrats, I don't really believe there are establishment Democrats anymore. The DSA seems to believe there are. I don't. But people like Schumer and Goldman and Espelad, all these people that endorsed them or allowed this to happen, I don't feel bad for them. I feel bad for our country. I feel bad for good, decent people and good, decent people in these districts, these states. But they allowed this to happen. It may already be too late. The tipping point may already be here. But if it's not, the Democrats have the obligation to stop this right now and to take a real stance against this. And this is the time right now. We're going to find out before the midterms and on election night in the midterms what the Democrats actually do here. When the co-chair of the DSA said those crazy things the other day on video, basically saying, yeah, we want to abolish the Senate. By the way, abolish the Senate. Do people understand that that means no state representation? One of the most brilliant things that our amazing founding fathers did for our country would be gone. No state representation. The whole point is to get rid of two-party system. They want a one-party system. If the Democrats don't wake up now and really stand together and firm, we're done. We're in big trouble.
2: Well, certainly New York. Jeff Lax, thanks so much. Appreciate all the work you're doing. Finally, what would you like to see happen with the war in Iran? Guys, the Prime Minister Netanyahu comes here and tells the president really what the stakes are.
23: You got to finish him off. Iran's not going to make a deal. We've seen it time and time again. At this point, you got to take out this regime. You got to finish them off.
2: I hear you. Jeff Lax, thanks so much. Back in a moment.
23: Thanks, Brian.
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5: 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I'm Ben Morgan.
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1: 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Our traffic updates are like a crystal ball, revealing the best and worst routes in Green Country.
4: The ramp into downtown is still closed to stay on the downtown loop.
6: They need to go all the way down to 244 to get around that mess on Highway 75.
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9: The Democratic Party net favorability. Back in 2018, when Democrats were able to take control of the House, they were actually on the plus side of the ledger. They were actually in positive territory at plus 1 point. Look now in 2026. We're not just talking down there underneath the Potomac. We're talking down there with the Titanic. We're talking 24 points underwater. And this is just the party overall. This isn't the congressional leadership. This is the party. The party. It's just a terrible, terrible, terrible brand.
2: So that's how Harry Enten, obviously, is CNN going over the poll numbers. Look, Democrats definitely have history on their side. They definitely are dealing with a situation where the president, I think, you know where I stand. I think taking on Iran is absolutely necessary, but the polls say it's not popular. The president's chose not to really sell it, just to do it. That's his policy. You know, he sells certain things and he says certain things aren't going to sell. It's just the right thing to do. You know, he's not going to go sell everyone. I'm going to be doing an operation in Venezuela. This thing can't stand. He's not going to say, hey, Central and South America are no longer the backyard for China and Russia. We're going to clean it up. So what does he do? He pressures Mexico to clean up their act. He starts pounding on the cartels, doing some great work in shutting down fentanyl. Then from Bolivia having their populist win, Colombia flips governments. They're now friendly. Venezuela, because of an incredible military action. Guyana is now not only an oil producer, but an ally, as we just pledged to watch their back. Cuba is about to fall. He straightens it out. But because he's doing that right now, certain economic things are not panning out. The growth is 2.7%, which is solid. The job numbers are solid. Interest rates have not gone down because I believe oil and gas are still up. And right now, personal debt is a little bit high. So I just think that there are certain things that can go into place if President Trump amps it up in order to ramp it down. But things will turn around. The best asset that Republicans have is some horrible candidates, the rise of the DSA. And now there's a divide. The establishment, like Chuck Schumer, Governor Whitmer, and people like Elizabeth Warren, who should be embarrassed after endorsing and selling us on a real man named Graham Platner. Now that Troy Jackson's taken over, this crazy senator from Massachusetts says this. Cut 26.
11: I'm feeling good about Troy Jackson. You'll get to talk to him in just a minute. You'll see why I'm feeling good. He's the right guy for Maine. But I'm also feeling good. I'm feeling good about Michigan. I was just there, as you know, I was just there day before yesterday, on the ground, campaigning with Abdul al-Sayed. And the energy, the people who just can finish the sentences, you know, get money out of politics, get more money into people's pockets, and get health care for everyone.
2: Yeah, what? How you doing that? You have a plan? Healthcare for everyone. Yes, Medicare for all. Doesn't work. She knows better. All she knows how to do is spend. I don't know. Can you imagine signing up for her class when she was a professor in college? Absolutely clueless. It feels good. You don't feel bad at all saying Troy Jackson's the right guy when you told us for 3 months that Graham Platner was the right guy and a real guy? Don't worry about the Nazi tattoo. He has PTSD. Remember all that craziness? But the bottom line is the reason why Republicans got a real shot is because Warren fighting with Schumer, if not directly, through their surrogates called candidates. So these guys tearing each other up. I mean, I was talking to Mike Rogers' team in Michigan, and they say the one thing is pretty certain. There's so much bitterness between Stevens and Saeed that whoever wins, they're not going to be helping the other one out. Whitmer and Peters get involved because they're so afraid that Saeed's going to win. And I think that's a better deal for Mike Rogers because he's so extreme. And it's pretty clear that the leader of that party now, with the one with the most power, is the mayor of New York City. The least experienced, the least accomplished, the most dangerous, because he does these evil things with a big smile on his face. Today is going to be a lot about Lindsey Graham. And tomorrow they're going to be in South Carolina memorializing him as well. Remember, John McCain, I think, memorial went for about a week. Lindsey Graham's going to get his 2 days, and he deserves it. Real impact. And it all leads to, I hope, passing massive sanctions on Russia. That's what Lindsey Graham was pushing. He had 80-plus votes in the Senate for it, but they weren't going to pass it unless the president promised to sign it. I think as a tribute to the president, Mr. President, as a tribute to Lindsey Graham, I hope you indeed sign it. That would indeed be great. That probably would have been a good question for me to ask him. I'm kicking myself now when we had him on Fox and Friends a little bit earlier. So he was on with us, at which time he made it clear that he's giving this ceasefire a little bit more of a chance. And he says negotiations are moving quickly right now with Iran. I know I'm going to be back here in a week talking about, well, that blew up. They're shooting again at the Straits, Red Sea as well. And we'll see how that happens. One thing I was talking to an oil and gas expert, lucky enough to be on the show, and he told me, we're running out of shock absorbers when it comes to oil and gas. You know, the whole strategic oil reserve, everyone's got them. There's different ways to go with oil and gas. If you shut down the Red Sea and you shut down the Strait of Hormuz, there's different pipelines to use. They say right now we're running out of options. So that's why, Mr. President, just ramp it up, do the best you can to bang these guys up to the point where we get the nuclear stuff handled, as well as forcibly open up the Strait.
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5: An extreme heat warning is on the way for this afternoon trip. Temperatures in the triple digits once again.
28: And traffic moving pretty smoothly around town right now. We do have one crash to pass along to you. It's on Admiral at 169.
5: Thank you, Denver. It is 11 o'clock. We've got sunny skies, 89 degrees, and extreme heat warning remains in effect until 8 p.m. tonight. From the KRMG 24-hour Fox News Center, I'm Ben Morgan with team coverage of our top stories. Extreme heat does continue in Tulsa.
19: The heat continues as we roll through the afternoon with heat index values getting up close to 110, but a few changes coming our way. We'll dial back the temp a degree or two tomorrow, Thursday, and Friday, and even bring in some scattered showers and thunder late Thursday night after midnight into Friday morning. And the weekend looks amazing. High temps both days near 90.
5: That's Fox 23 and KRMG Chief Meteorologist James Adelot. Bixby has a new mayor.
29: That I will faithfully discharge my duties.
30: That I will faithfully discharge my duties.
29: As mayor and vice mayor, to the best of my ability.
30: To the best of my ability.
5: The Bixby City Council on Monday officially appointing Bobby Schultz as mayor after he had been serving as acting mayor since Brad Girard resigned in May. Girard stepped down following the arrest of city manager Joey Weedle, saying that he should have handled a recent employee matter differently. The council also appointed Ken Hershey as vice mayor and Luke Freeman to fill the vacant Ward 4 council seat. To celebrate the 100th anniversary of Route 66, the Church Studio has a new exhibit exploring the Oklahoma musicians that traveled the highway.
0: I'm up on the tight wire.
5: The exhibit, One for the Road, Oklahoma's Music and Route 66, traces its influence on jazz, blues, western swing, rockabilly, rock and roll, and the Tulsa sound. It also features many of the Oklahoma musicians whose careers and influence were tied to the highway, including Woody Guthrie, Bob Willis, Wanda Jackson, Patti Page, Roger Miller, Roy Clark, and Leon Russell. The highway that linked Tulsa and Los Angeles helped carry the Tulsa sound to a national audience and connected Oklahoma musicians with artists and collaborators across the country. The Church Studios, located at 304 South Trenton. A man has died after police say he injured himself while breaking into a home in South Tulsa.
3: Tulsa police say officers responded to a domestic disturbance around 10 o'clock Saturday night at the Urban Oaks apartment near 51st and Lewis. They say 32-year-old Peyton Blome ran from the scene. An hour later, police responded to a burglary at a home near 58th and Yale. That's where they say they found Blome bleeding inside. Investigators say he cut open his arm while busting through a glass door at the home. He later died at the hospital. Grant Merrill, 102.3 KRMG, Tulsa's News and Talk.
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3: 1023 KRMG has Tulsa's most accurate and dependable five-day forecast.
4: The hot afternoon rolls on, 102, maybe 103 this afternoon. Heat index near 110. Tomorrow, 100 or so. Thursday and Friday, 98, maybe 99. But rain and thunder chances increasing late Thursday night into Friday morning. And the weekend looks great, near 90. I'm Chief Meteorologist James Adelot for Fox 23 and 1023 KRMG Tulsa's News and Talk.
3: Right now it's sunny, 92, and extreme heat warning remains in effect until 8 o'clock tonight.
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3: 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At 11:06, I'm Ben Morgan on 102.3 KRMG, Tulsa's News and Talk.
5: The Eric Erickson Show. He was the youngest House Speaker in the nation before he took to the airwaves, and a powerlifting dad of five. 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
7: Welcome back to the Eric Erickson Show, heard coast to coast. We've got so many different things to dig into. I'm Elijah Haar. Obviously, today in Washington, D.C., it's a Lindsey Graham funeral. There's going to be a lot of people watching that. We'll hear some of what they had to say. We've got a lot to dig into, though, because there are at least four different states that a week from today have primary elections. We've got Michigan, Missouri, Virginia, Washington. You know, there's going to be some lessons we can draw from those primaries. So coming up at the bottom of the first hour of the show, we're going to have Jason Rowe. He's a consultant from Michigan. We'll ask him about this El Said candidate, this Democratic candidate who's running the U.S. Senate primary, get a sense on where he's at. We're going to talk about data centers today. We're going to talk about whether or not the U.S. Senate could pass the Save America Act. We'll dig into some government fraud. So a lot of different things to get to today, but I want to start with what promises to be the main event tomorrow. I know today is the Graham funeral and all of D.C. is focused on that, but tomorrow, Dr. Anthony Fauci sits down in front of a U.S. Senate committee. This subpoena and his appearance have been planned for a long time. But yesterday, Senator Rand Paul released 3 years of diary notes from Anthony Fauci. Listen, we explored some of those notes yesterday. This is the portrait of a man who is in love with himself. This is a guy who likes when his name is in headlines. I mean, look, we all love our names in headlines. I know that. But this is a guy who is singularly focused on the promotion of self, the glorification. As I mentioned, there's a quote from House of Cards, and I think Anthony Fauci,

0: embodied, I pray to myself for myself. You read his diary and sprinkled in amongst the 300 more dead, spoke to the governor, shut down schools. Brad Pitt should play me in the biopic. Like, this is a guy who had an unrealistic expectation of what people did and believed in him. And he wrote down all those. And tomorrow, he's going to be in front of a committee of U.S. senators. Now, here's the deal. I don't care if this guy loved himself. I don't care about his personal policy, his preferences. I don't care about any of that stuff. But I do believe that this guy presided over and was instrumental in one of the largest expansions of government power in the history of the country. And I also think that if the work that he did, if the impact that he had, if he broke the law, and I think he did, that the government should indict him. Now, listen, I don't know if that will happen, but I got to say this. At the end of Joe Biden's period as president, he issued a pardon to Dr. Fauci. You don't do that unless somebody's afraid of being indicted. Like, I'm not calling Donald Trump. I'm not calling the White House switch where we're like, I would really like a pardon because I'm not a criminal. And I know there are certain people, they've gone to jail. They're like, I've paid my penance. I want the president to pardon me. We've seen that. We've seen political prisoners be pardoned. You know, we had the Steve Bannon. And like, we've got, this has happened for years. But normal, everyday people, even if you get a traffic ticket, you pay your car tax, like, you're not looking for a pardon. This is like beyond. Anthony Fauci wanted and demanded a pardon from Joe Biden. And he got it. Now, whether he got it from Biden or he got it from the auto pen, which signed the pardon, we don't know. We don't know the impact or the legal impact of that. But what we do know is this. Dr. Anthony Fauci is afraid that somebody's coming after him. I would argue validly so. I mean, one of the interesting things about this diary that was released yesterday by Rand Paul is that he admits in it that he talked with this advisor, a advisor eventually was indicted, who Fauci in 2024 disavowed before Congress. So for years, Fauci has faced intense political backlash over the U.S. funding for the Wuhan Institute of Virology. If you know anything about this, he was like, oh, well, they've never done gain-of-function research. This is, you know, I am not connected, all this kind of stuff. And one thing that he said is he's like, I have no knowledge of the senior advisor, David Morenz. Earlier, David Morenz was indicted for concealing and deleting federal records. Like, this is the cleanup guy. If you've seen House of Cards, he's the stamper. He's the guy who's like, look, I'll do the dirty work. I'll fall on the grenade. I'll do what it takes to make sure that Anthony Fauci can continue to do what he wants to do. But in these diary entries that were released yesterday by Senator Rand Paul, Fauci wrote to himself that he was arranging phone calls with David in order to determine more details as to what's going on. It's very interesting because all of the stuff that he said he was not doing, wouldn't do, all that, it's very clear in the diaries he was doing. He testified before the U.S. House Subcommittee on June 3rd and told lawmakers, quote, with respect to his recent testimony, I know nothing of Dr. Morenz's actions, unquote. It's important, another quote, it's important to point out for the record, Dr. Morenz was not an advisor to me on institute policy or other substance issues, unquote. That is not what he put in his diary. He said in his diary that he would spoke with Morenz, spoke with a guy named Jeffrey Taubenberger, who became acting NID, spoke to them about systematic vaccination, that emails later that led to Morenz's indictment revealed in 2044 that they had back-channel talks together. So I was talking to somebody yesterday that's in the U.S. Senate, and I had this conversation, and they were like, well, We don't know what we're going to do with Fauci. Like, is it embarrassing? Yes. But I don't know what we can do with him. And I said, well, listen, Fauci, first of all, in principle, he is obviously has not been indicted to date. I believe he could be. And we talked a lot about the Moran stuff. We talked a lot about but here's the deal. In January 2025, on his last day of office, outgoing president issued Fauci a broad, preemptive, full and unconditional pardon. And he covered any offenses from January 1 of 2014 through the last day. You can't future pardon people. But he basically said, here is a 10-year, 11, whatever, get out of jail free card for anything you've done. Now, again, there's a big question about whether or not Joe Biden even knew what he was doing at the time. If he were to be indicted, that requires traditionally a grand jury finding probable cause that a crime has occurred. It would be, in my mind, unlikely for that to happen. But I also have to say, if that happens, the interesting thing about all this is that, let's say hypothetically, the law is clear that he was pardoned from 2014 to 2024, or January 2025. If I'm an enterprising senator, and I know that, the way to respond to that is this. And if you're a U.S. senator or a staffer that's listening in, I'm going to give you my advice. My advice would be simple. Ask Dr. Fauci about times that demonstrably we can show he broke the law from 2014 to 2024. Perjury in Congress, you know, lying to whatever you can find, and say, did you lie then? And here's why I'm asking that. Because if Fauci, let's say Fauci lied to Congress in 22 or 23 or 24, let's say he perjured himself, and we cannot indict him for that. The question is, you have to ask him today, did you perjure yourself? If he says no, and you can demonstrably show that he perjured himself, you can indict him for perjury tomorrow in front of the U.S. Congress. They have that ability. And like we all know, Anthony Fauci's ego is so big, I don't think he will come in front of Congress and say, I lied to you guys multiple times. I lied here, I lied here, I lied here. I lied when I said that the death toll was, you know, 0.2%. It was actually 0.02%. I wrote in my diary, I lied to you. I don't think he's going to say, I lied to you when I don't think he's going to say, I lied to you guys when I talked about David Morantz. I don't think he's going to do that. Anthony Fauci is never going to come to Congress and be like, yep, I lied about this, this, this, and this. Now, the trick is you have to pin him down. You have to say, look, okay, when you said this was a lie, and I know if Fauci's smart, and he is, because he's an intelligent guy, he's going to go up there and be like, well, I had received some different data between, you know, the day before when I wrote my diary and the next day, I probably had gotten some different data. I would never lie. Like, that's what he's going to say. Some really good lawyers that are on the committee that Rand Paul is chairing, and if you can pin him down, he won't plead the fifth. I don't think he'll ever admit he's lying. But if you can pin him down to say he didn't lie when you can demonstrably prove he did, and we've got now scads of evidence that show he at least clearly misled Congress on multiple occasions, whether or not we're even going to test the auto pen theory, we can indict him on lying to Congress tomorrow. Fillet him in front of the national public. Make him answer questions. You told us on this date in 22 or 23 or 24, this set of facts, at the same time you're writing in your diary that you didn't believe that set of facts. Did you lie to your diary? Did you lie to us? Tell us the truth. And if he's like, oh, I didn't lie to you all, then you can indict him. That would be, look, I know there are people that are like, well, the Trump administration, they shouldn't indict him. It makes them look weak. It makes them look like they can't turn the page. Dr. Anthony Fauci is a bad person. I will candidly say he is one of the most detrimental humans in the last 100 years of the United States of America. He led more expansion of federal government for less reasons. I mean, you read the stories. We've discussed this. 6 feet distancing, you remember that social distancing? You got to be at least 6 feet. That's the magic number where COVID won't travel. He admitted last year, we just made that number up. There was no medical reason for that. There was no scientific reason for that. We did not have any studies that showed. We just picked a number. A guy like that who changed the entire United States of America, the way we operate in business, in politics, in theater spacing, in whatever, does not, that person should never be allowed to hold a single office again. And frankly, if they lied to Congress, they should go to jail. I don't even want to, I had this whole thread of people that have replied to the committee hearing talking about posting pictures. My grandmother's last Valentine's Day, and it's them looking through a glass window at a little old lady alone in her bed. Or people holding up signs, your grandparents are with Jesus now. Like, we changed the way death was handled for 2 years in this country because of this guy. And if we can demonstrably prove he lied to Congress, we should indict him. All right, we've gone long. We got a lot to go in the show today. We're going to talk about the Lindsey Graham funeral. We're going to do Key's upcoming primaries. We'll dig into USPS and data centers and all that good stuff. I'm Elijah Haar covering for Eric Erickson today.
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5: In Rogers County, grassroots activists are pushing for a grand jury petition to investigate alleged Open Meetings Act violations tied to local projects like a data center and smelter.
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5: And the Bixby City Council on Monday officially appointing Bobby Schultz as mayor after he's been serving as acting mayor since the previous mayor, Brad Girard, resigned in May. I'm Ben Morgan.
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17: Hey, it's Skyler Cooper. Coming up on the Wednesday edition of the KRMG Morning News, we'll find out what else we can learn about that Broken Arrow shopping center charging people an infrastructure fee. City Manager Michael Spurgeon will join us live for that. Plus, the weather's going to start to cool down little by little before a great weekend. We'll have the forecast, traffic conditions for you on the way to work, and the day's top stories. 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
1: Welcome back to the Eric Erickson Show. I'm Elijah Haar. Right now, the funeral of Lindsey Graham, Senator Lindsey Graham from South Carolina, going on in Washington, D.C. Listen, there is no more political event than a funeral. It's not a wedding. It's not a Christmas. Funerals are very, very political. John Thune described Lindsey as a towering figure in the Senate. J.D. Vance spoke about it. President Donald Trump is going to address the funeral. What's really interesting is the senator's friend or sister, Darlene Graham, who accompanied the body and has been appointed to the seat and has now been endorsed by Donald Trump to run for his position. I don't know how this is going to go. It's very interesting. I watch, you know, there's this interplay of religion and politics with Episcopalians and Baptists and all this kind of stuff that's taking place. But it's fascinating to watch the speaker set because you got everything from Sean Hannity, Tony Perkins, who runs the Family Research Council, Marjorie Danzenfelder, who runs the Susan B. Anthony Pro-Life List, Franklin Graham, all going to be speaking. There will be a second service Wednesday, Columbia, South Carolina, where there will be a procession from the State House to the First Baptist Church. He'll be buried then in Pickens County. Lindsey Graham was a unique person, and I know I have a limited amount of time to say this. He was unlike most other politicians, you know, when he died, and he'd been in the Senate for a while, he didn't have the amount of money that a lot of these politicians accumulate. Never married, no kids. He was a unique person. And he would frustrate, especially people like me, who were like, look, we need you to do this, this, and this, and he may or not do that. You know, he's one of those few people. He voted for all of Donald Trump's nominees, but he also voted for all of Joe Biden's nominees. And whenever they would come up, he gave maybe the greatest speech I remember from the U.S. Senator when Brett Kavanaugh was in trouble. He's like, look, you check with Sotomayor, you check with Kagan, tell him I said hello. I voted for them, and I'm voting for this guy. We'll miss more people like Lindsey Graham. When I come back, Jason Rowe from Michigan giving us a preview on their primaries next week. I'm Elijah Haar for Eric Erickson.
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2: The city of Bixby appoints a mayor.
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2: At 11:30, we have sunny skies, 92 degrees in Tulsa. From the KRMG 24-hour Fox News Center, I'm Bert Williams with team coverage of our top stories. Bixby has a new mayor.
4: That I will faithfully discharge my duties.
5: That I will faithfully discharge my duties.
4: As mayor and vice mayor. To the best of my ability.
5: The
2: Bixby City Council on Monday officially appointed Bobby Schultz as mayor after he had been serving as acting mayor since Brad Girard resigned in May. The council also appointed Ken Hershey as vice mayor and Luke Freeman to fill the vacant Ward 4 county seat. It'll be another scorching hot day in northeast Oklahoma.
6: We're looking at high temperatures somewhere around 102 to 103 with maximum heat indices somewhere between 110 and 115. So we want to make sure that we're taking those heat precautions.
2: National Weather Service meteorologist Karen Hatfield says temps will be right around 100 tomorrow, then low 90s by the weekend. A man from Arkansas dies in a freak accident.
7: Arkansas police say the 56-year-old man was driving on Interstate 49 last week when the freak accident took place. They say an International Harvester pickup truck carrying two portable toilets was traveling in the middle lane when one of the toilets fell onto the roadway. Sadly, Ronald Langley wasn't able to stop in time. He slammed into the toilet and died from his injuries. CJ Papa, Fox News.
2: Tulsa's most accurate and dependable five-day forecast. The three big things you need to know in the Eric Erickson Show is next. It's 11:32.
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13: A scorcher of an afternoon, 102 to 103, 99 to 100 tomorrow, 99 Thursday and Friday, but some widely scattered showers and storms late Thursday night and Friday morning. Saturday and Sunday, cooler. High temps both days near 90. I'm Chief Meteorologist James Adelot for Fox 23 and 102. 23 KRMG Tulsa's News and Talk.
2: 11:35, hazy clouds and 92 degrees.
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2: 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I'm Bird Williams on 102.3 KRMG, Tulsa's News and Talk.
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1: Welcome back to the Eric Erickson Show, heard everywhere from the East Coast in D.C. and all the way to the left coast in California. We've got, I said this at the beginning of the show, 1 week from today, there's at least four states with primaries taking place: Missouri, Virginia, the state of Washington, and Michigan. And one thing I like to do when these primaries happen is try to get a sense of how are those races going to alter our lens when we look at what we predict and speculate will happen in November. Joining us now, one of the guys that's on the ground in one of those states, GOP consultant Jason Rowe from the great state of Michigan. Jason, welcome to the show.
15: Hey, Elijah, how are you?
1: I'm good. Listen, we've heard a lot of conversation about this guy running in Michigan for the U.S. Senate. He's a Democrat, Abdul El-Sayed. Am I pronouncing his name right?
15: You got it.
1: Okay. Tell us a little bit, like, listen, I postulated the theory yesterday that much like in 2010, 2026 is a year where Democrat voters are very excited to go to the polls, but their party apparatus is going to end up giving them some candidates who can't win. We saw what happened to Graham Plattner in Maine. I don't think James Tallarico is a particularly good candidate in a competitive seat in Texas. And the question is, what happens in Michigan? Is Abdul El-Sayed the best candidate that the Republicans could hope for in the primary or not?
15: You know, I thought going back probably a year that he would be the best. But as his primaries played out, I'm not particularly worried about either him or his opponent, Haley Stevens, who's been in Congress since 2018. Kind of a quirky character, and I don't think fits the bill for a United States senator. So, you know, both are very beatable for different reasons. You know, and it's important to remember, too, that Mike Rogers, who is going to be the Republican nominee, he lost to Alyssa Slotkin 2 years ago by 19,000 votes statewide, and he was outspent 4-1, 52 million to 13 million, and just narrowly beat a candidate that everybody on the Democratic side holds up as one of the most talented retail politicians in their party. Neither Abdul El-Sayed or Haley Stevens are anywhere near the par of Alyssa Slotkin. And so I think we've got a real opportunity to win against either one of them. Rogers is sitting on close to $6 million. He gets to hold their coats while they slash each other. And the divide within the Democratic Party here in Michigan is real. I do think El-Sayed will win the nomination. All the energy is on his side. And he's got an incredible campaign organization. I mean, a real ground game that you don't often see for a statewide race. But Stevens is probably going to end up pulling in $50 million in outside spending. I think AIPAC is already approaching $40 million in spending on her behalf. So it'll be very lopsided in its spending, but I don't think it's going to matter.
1: Interesting. Okay. Put on, you know, I know you've worked on national presidential campaigns, Marco Rubio, Mitt Romney, whatever. You look around the country. We know it's the sixth year of President Trump. We know it's going to be a tough time for Republicans. We know the Iran war is not popular. Gas is still high. Housing market's not moving. So look, we Republicans are preparing for a tough cycle. Am I wrong though? Are Democrats going to leave seats on the board? It looks like to me they're picking, maybe second tier candidates in some of these races.
15: Well, you rightly outline a lot of the headwinds that we're facing. But one thing we have going for us in this election cycle that we haven't benefited from in a long time is candidate quality and a financial advantage. I think, you know, when Trump, became the leader of the party, I think there was still a lot of Republicans in 2018 and even 2020 that didn't want to be a part of the Trump Republican Party. I think he's, you know, kind of baked into the DNA of the Republican Party now. And so you have much better candidates that are stepping forward in 24 and I think in this 26 cycle. Also, if you look at the national fundraising, we are crushing Democrats in fundraising. I think the RNC has something like $130 million in the bank, and the DNC has negative $2 million. The NRCC has outraised the DCCC. The Republican Senatorial Committee has outraised the Democratic Senatorial Committee. In our candidate head-to-heads for the cycle, Republicans are raising more money. So we've got that. And then you've got, MAGA Inc. The president has raised unprecedented money, $400 million that his political operation is sitting on. Now, we haven't seen them spend it yet, but they've assured people that they're going to. And so that's another financial advantage. And there are some headwinds in the economy, but there's also a lot of good things that aren't reported on and some things that we're just, kind of forgot about the accomplishment. I mean, take immigration. Illegal immigration is down 90% since President Trump took office less than 2 years ago. Violent crime. We are at a 125-year low in the homicide rate in the United States. We've seen historic drops in home invasions and carjackings and car theft. So, you know, two of the three issues that we ran on 2 years ago, crime, we've got extraordinary results to point to. We were turning the corner on inflation, and even now the CPI, the rate of inflation is at 3.5%, so it is cooling. But the stock market is up 20%. So people's financial, security, their long-term financial security is stronger. There's other things. GDP is up over 5%. So we've got some good things to talk about. The Iran war is sucking up the oxygen. It's driving up gas prices, and that's affecting inflation. But I think if we can resolve that relatively soon, we have 98 days to the election. I think we have time for markets to react, gas prices to come down, and I think Republicans will be in a better situation than we feel like.
1: if you look around the country, like I obviously want Republicans to win everything, but I'm very biased. I care a lot about the Senate because I'd love for Donald Trump to get two more years of judicial appointments through. If you look around the country, circle your three biggest Senate races. What are the keys to Republicans keeping the U.S. Senate at the end of November?
15: Well, first is the insurance. You know, Michigan is the best opportunity in the country for Republicans to flip a seat. New Hampshire probably is the second best opportunity to do that. I have concerns about where we are in the Georgia race. So I don't think we're going to get an opportunity to flip that, but we'll see what happens. You know, a lot can happen in 98 days. But there's some areas that I'm concerned. In Alaska, you've got Dan Sullivan up for reelection with another Dan Sullivan on the ticket that's going to peel off votes. And they've got a very strange runoff system in Alaska. So weird things happen when weird things happen. We are strangely vulnerable in Ohio and possibly Indiana. So those are two states that we've really got to get our arms around. You know, I've never worried about Susan Collins, even when the second coming Graham Plattner was their nominee. You know, this woman has won tough races and tough cycles her entire career.
1: Yeah,
15: and
1: Sarah Gideon outspent her 6 years ago by a dramatic margin. Every poll at her down, and then she wins comfortably on Election Day.
15: Yeah, she's an institution there, and she's the chair of the Senate Appropriations Committee. I got to think that per capita, the state of Maine gets more federal appropriations than any state in the union. And I think it would be very short-sighted for that state to throw out someone with the seniority, the bipartisan respect that she has, and the gravy train that she's established for the state of Maine. That would be a mistake for those voters, but I don't think they will make it ultimately. They've known her. I think this is her sixth term she's running for. They know this woman. There's not much that outsiders are going to say about her that's going to change Mainers' opinions about her.
1: Yeah. Is there any races that are not on the national boards? You're like, man, I'm sort of tracking this one, and I think in 60 days it's going to pop up as one of those last-minute potential battleground spots.
15: You know, not really. I did fail to mention North Carolina. I don't feel very good about where we are there. Former Governor Roy Cooper is
1: It's funny how the Democrats, where they nominate old, boring, white governors, they seem to have really good chances. I don't know why they didn't do that with Janet Mills in Maine, but
15: Particularly down in those mid-Atlantic states like Kentucky. So that's one that, you know, I do fear that we could possibly lose. I'll tell you one that keep your eye on is Minnesota. Former ESPN anchor Michelle Tafoya, who's a phenomenal retail candidate, you know, very proud Minnesotan. And you got a mess in the Democratic primary there, and you have a socialist who could very well end up stealing that nomination. So Minnesota is the one for people to keep an eye on, because once we get past those primaries, I think if that progressive gets through, we got a real shot at picking up Minnesota again. And it wasn't that long that we had Governor Tim Pawlenty in that state, so it's not as far gone as people think of it.
1: Yeah, I mean, the worst part about Minnesota is that over the last 4 years, I don't know how many, it's probably unable to count the number of conservatives that have just thrown up their hands and said, I'm moving away from this state because of whether it was the, you know, burning down Minneapolis, whether it was Tim Walz's governor, Keith Ellison's AG. I know a lot of conservatives like, I'm giving up on this state and moving somewhere else where my vote matters.
15: Yeah, I mean, it is sad to see what's happened in that state. And, you know, and the voters almost behave like Californians. Like, they can see their state crumbling around them and continue to vote to send the same people that are causing the crumbling back to the state house. And so, you know, hopefully they wake up. But I think the contrast that Michelle Tafoya will create for them will be great. I mean, she's a perfect fit for a Republican in that state.
1: Very good. Jason, if people want to follow along with the work that you do or get your thoughts on social media, how do they do that online?
15: You know, for my obnoxious takes, go to X at GC Roe, R-O-E. And then I try to be a little bit more substantive on LinkedIn, which I think is Jason C. Roe, R-O-E.
1: Very good, Jason. Thanks so much for giving us an update, a little predictions on what's going to happen in November in the Senate elections.
15: Thanks, my friend. Take care.
1: All right. Again, it'll be very interesting to watch. He does bring up a very interesting contest in Minnesota. Minnesota, such a unique state. You think about it, one of those states that traditionally it's always been fairly left-leaning. I think in one of those 49-1 presidential elections, it was the one state that voted for a Democrat. But it always did it because of sort of those traditional blue-collar, blue-dog Democrat issues. You know, in fact, the Democratic Party there, it's not even called the Democratic Party. They're called the Democrat Farm Labor Party, and a compilation, farmers, unions. You know, it was always liberal because of some historical issues. State heavy with kind of a, you know, Nordic Sweden impact. But now the people that run the state, Tim Walz, Keith Ellison, Jacob Fry, the mayor of Minneapolis, none of them were raised in the state of Minnesota. All raised in other places, moved there, got elected, and the state somehow is almost unrecognizable to those Minnesotans that have been raised there. And so it'll be very interesting to see if Michelle Tafoya, who is a fantastic campaigner, we'll find out, can she swim against the tide, or will it be too overwhelming to make the state competitive? We'll find that out. All right, we're going to be back. More to go in the show when we come back. Talk a little bit about all those mailers you're getting in your inbox. What if they show up after the last day before the election? We'll do that, and then in the next hour, we'll talk about data centers and whether or not the Senate can pass the Save America Act. I'm Elijah Haar, filling in for Eric Erickson.
0: When the truth seems hazy, Eric will clear the way. 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
1: Welcome back to the Eric Erickson Show. Elijah Haar here. Look, if you live in one of a few states, Michigan, Missouri, Washington, Virginia, you're listening to the show right now, you know we're a week out from Election Day. Your post office mailbox is full of mailers, and you're like, I need this to be over. And what's really interesting is the people that talk to me, they're like, oh my gosh, what about these mailers that arrive after Election Day? Well, listen, if you work with a reputable mail shop, that's not going to be an issue. There's this thing, the secret of the industry called red tagging, that essentially good mail shops do. And that says, hey, right at the end, I put all the other mail to the side and make sure that the political mail goes because there's a deadline on it. But let's be honest, the U.S. Postal Service is an archaic relic of a prior society that frankly could be dismantled. And I know every time I bring this up, somebody's like, well, but what about? No, let's just be honest about it. 99% of the mail you get is unimportant. 1% of the mail you get, if you don't open it, will either be money or it will send you to jail. We have nothing else even remotely like this. There's nobody sending you emails that might go to a junk folder that you're going to get in trouble if you don't read. So why is the mail system like this? Well, first of all, the mail system is old. It's ancient. It was very important when our United States got started. It is not important now. And number two, they have built a little fiefdom. So you may not know this. There is a federal law that bans anybody from delivering letters except the USPS. Now, I want you to think about that for a moment. FedEx, UPS, DHL, all these other deliveries, even Amazon, delivers stuff on the reg, and they're not allowed to deliver letters. Now, you would think that if the U.S. Postal Service had a law banning any competition, that they would be efficient, they would be quick, they'd probably be one of the best moneymakers for the federal government, and you would be wrong. The U.S. Postal Service loses billions of dollars a year. Why? Well, it's obvious. They have their number one metric is not, are we going to be efficient? Are we going to make the federal government? No. The U.S. Postal Service simply exists to deliver mail and pay their people. That's it. And unfortunately, they've paid their people so much, whether it be in salaries or in retirement bonuses, that they are losing money every year. So here's what I would propose. If I was a president and I wanted to modernize the federal government, what I would do is I would say, listen, when we start my administration, we've got 4 years to go, we are going to eliminate the ban on anybody else delivering letters. There's a federal statute that says nobody else can deliver letters. We're going to let FedEx and UPS and all these other groups try to compete by delivering letters. And by we will, instead of replacing people that quit, we will simply say, once you quit, we're not going to fill your position at the USPS. And I will make a prediction that by the end of 4 years, whether it's a quarter or a third or half of the staff has retired or quit or whatever, you will have an American public that has such better access to mail that it'll be like, why would we ever mail a letter UPS when we could mail it FedEx? Think about this. A few years ago, UPS got really, really famous. And what they said is, we have figured out that if our trucks all take right-handed turns instead of left-handed turns, we save X percent of fuel. The USPS will never do that. They don't care about innovation. All right. We're out of time for this hour. We're going to come back. We'll talk about kids, travel, sports, and data centers. I'm Elijah Haar here on Eric Erickson Show.
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6: President Trump miffed at BB. 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It's at 97th and Riverside.
7: At noon, partly sunny, hazy clouds, 92 degrees in Tulsa. From the KRMG 24-hour Fox News Center, I'm Bert Williams with team coverage of our top stories. President Trump issued new threats against an Iranian nuclear site.
8: U.S. and Israeli intelligence think that Iran moved some of its enriched uranium to Pickaxe Mountain, this site south of Tehran. President Trump reacted to Israeli Prime Minister Benjamin Netanyahu talking about this intelligence to the press.
9: And I said, why didn't you just tell it to me? Why do you have to announce it to the world? I know exactly what's going on at Pickaxe.
8: So the president there sounded a little irked there with the Israeli prime minister talking about Pickaxe Mountain to the press and not dealing with him directly.
7: Fox's Lucas Thomason. The city of Broken Arrow is now under investigation by the U.S. Department of Justice after the denial of a mosque in January. The city council denied the zoning request for the new mosque, saying the project would have required extensive grading and infrastructure work directly within the floodplain. The focus of the DOJ investigation is now on how the city's zoning laws treat religious land use. The city council plans to meet on August 3rd to discuss this investigation in executive session. Tulsa police have arrested a nurse and accused of first-degree rape.
10: Investigators say 54-year-old James Edward Beaver sexually assaulted a 45-year-old female patient in September 2025 while she was admitted to the hospital. Police say new lab results using DNA evidence collected during a sane exam linked Beaver to the case, leading to his arrest. Police say Beaver is a suspect in another reported assault and believe there may be additional victims. Grant Merrill, 102.3 KRMG, Tulsa's News and Talk.
7: People shopping in Broken Arrow's new Adams Creek Town Center near Kenosha and County Line may notice an extra charge on their receipts. It's listed as a 1% infrastructure fee. And Broken Arrow Mayor Deborah Wimpey wants people to know
11: the city had nothing to do with this infrastructure fee and that it is completely an agreement between a development and the businesses that they have contracted to be in that site.
7: She said the city says the developer considers that fee part of the business's rent. Church Studio has a new exhibit exploring the Oklahoma musicians that traveled the Mother Road.
12: I'm up on
7: the exhibit, One for the Road, Oklahoma Music, and Route 66 traces its influence on jazz, blues, western swing, rockabilly, rock and roll, and the Tulsa sound. The Church Studio is located at 304 South Trenton Avenue. Tulsa's most accurate and dependable five-day forecast, the three big things you need to know, and the Eric Erickson Show is next. It's 1203.
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1: Still looking at a hot afternoon, 102 to 103, our eventual high, 100 tomorrow, 99 Thursday and Friday, but some scattered showers and thunderstorms late Thursday night into Friday morning. Cooler over the weekend, high Saturday and Sunday, near 90. I'm Chief Meteorologist James Adelot for Fox 23 and 1023 KRMG, Tulsa's news and talk.
0: 1206, high hazy clouds, 92 degrees.
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2: He was the youngest House Speaker in the nation before he took to the airwaves, and a powerlifting dad of five. 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
4: 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I'm Elijah Haar. We're going to dig into a lot of subjects this hour. We're going to talk a little bit about data centers, about the Save America Act, lots of fun things coming up. But I gotta start with this conversation that has been sort of like postulated last week or a week or two ago by commentator Matt Walsh, who made the very salient point that travel sports have ruined kids' sports in America. And, of course, now there's this great debate because everything Matt Walsh says starts a great debate. He's kind of like, you know, there's a few people that come up with unique viewpoints. Tucker Carlson was or is one, depending on, you know, lately he's been very focused on Israel. But he's always got some intriguing points to make. Rush Limbaugh used to be the best. But one thing that makes these commentators really good is crystallizing something into a few sentences that everybody or a big chunk of America has been subconsciously thinking about for some time. And then as soon as you hear somebody put it into so many words, you're like, yes, I wanted to say that first. And what Matt Walsh said is, look, hey, you know, travel sports is ruining kids' sports. These, you know, remember when we were kids? When I was a kid, I played Little League baseball, tried a little basketball, but I wasn't very tall and I wasn't very good at dribbling. So, you know, you put those two things together and figured out pretty quickly basketball wasn't for me. I wrestled a little bit, but baseball was what I liked. But, you know, the great thing about being a kid is it's like, well, summer, I guess it's baseball season. And you get to the fall, be like, well, I'm going to wrestle or play basketball this year. And, you know, for a lot of other kids, it's soccer or tennis or lacrosse or whatever. That was our childhood. I'm 44. That was our childhood. At some point, these local kids teams say, you know what? We want you in our sport year-round. And that's where a lot of sports are now. If you run cross-country, there's spring, there's summer, there's fall. It's a year-round activity. Basketball, there's high school.

0: school and AAU and all volleyball. Oh, club teams. Club teams play all the time. And what you have is you've got these coaches. A lot of them, they're kind of like the older brother in, or the uncle in Napoleon Dynamite. They're guys that are pining for their lost existence. Oh, when they were young, they were so good. And so now that they're older, they're going to coach and they're going to give everybody the dream they never had. So what they do is they convince players, but more often parents, well, your son needs to only do this sport. No other sport is as good. Cross-training is bad. They just need to focus on this the rest of their life. And what you have, what you end up, is you have these kids, and really you have parents. And what it's a tragedy that happens. The parents say, and I had a friend like this. You know, I'm a lawyer, and one of the law firms I used to work for, I had a buddy. And the buddy had a couple of sons, and every weekend and most nights during the week, we'd be like, hey, do you want to go get a beer? Maybe we can do a picnic this weekend. Hey, let's go, like, let's go run a 5K together. Whatever you guys do to hang out. And every time, we're like, nope, can't do that. My son's got a travel baseball tournament. And look, I loved baseball as a kid. But this kid was playing 90 games this summer, or spring, or fall. Wood bat leagues. We're going to Florida in the winter because it's warm there. And the family's entire life schedule revolved around these sports. And whenever, well, I would say, look, it's kind of weird. You guys never go to movies. You don't really do family vacations. Like, all your life is baseball, which is fine. But you're just not sure why you're doing this. And every time, the response was always, look, he's going to pay for college this way. And I was like, okay, that makes sense. Well, you know what happened? I mean, not to put a too fine a point on it, but the kid ends up deciding he tours, I mean, 25 different schools. He ends up going to a Division II school in the state of Arkansas, and he can't even get a full scholarship. He gets like a one-half or one-quarter scholarship, so his dad ends up shelling out the rest of the money, so he essentially can be a walk-on on the baseball team. And on year two, he's like, you know what? It's really too tough to do studies and baseball. I'm going to quit. And ironically, I saw this Babylon Bee article, dad invests $500,000 to ensure his son gets a $2,000 scholarship. And it's right. It's 100% right. Now, look, I get it. There are some kids today that are going to be amazing athletes, and they're going to end up, you know, because you got them in sports early, they're going to end up making a whole bunch of money. And that's fantastic. But by and large, the real answer to all of this is that a lot of kids, they're going to get into junior high, maybe high school, and even college, and they're going to be like, I hate this. My life has been consumed by this sport. I want to be done. And if you're a parent, you should actually take a step back and be like, look, what's the point of youth sports? If the point of youth sports is for them to get a scholarship, and that can be, then we should probably take track of a few things. Number one, do they have the physical ability to do it? Like, if they're a basketball, if they want to play basketball, and they're not on pace to be 6'2", like maybe we should take stock of the situation that we're in trouble. Or if they want to play football and they're not very fast, like, okay, are they a kicker? Like, we should have that conversation. But really, at the end of the day, for 95% of parents, youth sports should be about a few things. Physical activity, you got to get them out there running around. Like, listen, kids have energy, got to get the energy out. You got to teach them how to work out and things like that. And number two, there are some takeaways from youth sports like, oh, I want them to learn how to operate as a team. It's the same thing you learn in the military or in corporate America. I want to learn them to operate as a team, how to rely on their comrades or their teammates for things, how to beat a foxhole, like all of that stuff. But we're really losing that because everybody now has to be a one sport athlete. That's all you can do. And it's the end. And the funny thing is, I remember growing up, and Matt Walsh made this exact same point. I remember growing up, and there was these events you would go to, and the events, the joke was the event that you would have everybody would get a ribbon at the end. And everybody hated those events, especially the kids that were really, really passionate about sports. They'd be like, I don't like the events where everybody gets a medal. That's dumb. I don't want to compete in that. I want to actually get something for the work that I put in. And what Matt Walsh said is like, honestly, the participation trophies would be better than what we have now. And he's not wrong. He isn't. The idea that you know, little Braden Caden or Jaden, you know, one of these millennial names, is going to be an MLB player to satisfy the dream that you never got. Maybe just be like, I want them to enjoy baseball. I don't want them to quit their sophomore year and be like, I hate this game because that's all I think about all the time. The pressure's too much. I don't even like playing it. I play too many games. I think some of that stuff really is, I mean, you look at, think about Major League Baseball. Where does Major League Baseball getting most of its players now? They're coming from abroad. Kids in America, they don't play baseball like they used to. And you get there's 100 reasons why that is taking place. But I think we should take a very serious look at travel baseball and be like, there's a lot of kids that were probably talented enough and could have fallen in love in the game, but we drowned them in these, oh, we've got to be on the road every weekend. We never take a day. No, you can't play basketball. No, you can't play football. No, you can't run track. This is all we're going to do as a family. And I think, look, this isn't a decision the American parents have to make. It's, you know, let's be honest, it's not a kid decision. It's not a kid mistake. It's a parental mistake. But I see this constantly. These kids that quit a sport because they're like, I loved the sport when I started, and I enjoyed it. And now it is all we do, and I don't get to think about anything else, and I have no other life. I mean, look, what's that scene or that quote from the movie where it's like, high school football is all there is? That is what we've created with every sport now. There's nobody that, other than occasionally like some supreme going to the NFL directly, athletes that are like, oh, I play basketball and I'm all state then, I play football and I'm all state then. Most of the time, if you play a sport, you are not allowed to play another sport. You don't have time to play another sport. They discourage that. There are no more Bo Jacksons or Deion Sanders. Travis Hunter is an anomaly. We don't allow that to happen anymore. And it's to the detriment of our kids. I was always told by my parents, hey, we're going to try a bunch of things when you're young. You're going to find the things you like, and then you just throw yourself into that, and it'll be great. Imagine if, like, nope, we're going to pick one thing, and that's the only thing. The first thing you like, that's all we're ever going to do, and we're going to, like, lean in on that. And we have ruined not just a generation of kids in regards to sports, but we've also ruined the pipeline to the big show. That, like I said, Major League Baseball, we get a lot of our players from South America. The NBA, we've got this European group of people, like the European leagues are just sending people to the NBA. We're losing the pipeline of sports to these MLB, NBA, NFL sports because we've ruined kids on the actual game. They're not learning teamwork. They're not learning, you know, they're not just getting their energy out the summer. All they end up getting to do is travel. And frankly, if you've ever been to one of these travel baseball games, where everybody has their own walk-up music and the parents, you know, heckle the other players and in like 12-year-old travel baseball, the winning team gets to pick the music and they pick music that is offensive to the other team. It's horrible. Horrible. Like, it's almost unwatchable. I can see why umpires, like, I refuse to play. I can see why kids quit the teams. It's not an enjoyable experience. And I think we as American parents, we got to decide, look, we're not going to do this. I'm going to let my kid try some different stuff. And if the sport says, no, you got to stick with this one, then we're going to just drop that sport. I think it'd be better for the for kids in America if that happened. All right. Run out of time. We're going to come back. Let's talk. Will the U.S. Senate pass the Save America Act? And if not, who's going to pay for that? Plus, we'll talk data centers, a lot more to go in the show. I'm Elijah Haar filling in for Eric Erickson.
1: 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It's the Eric Erickson Show.
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5: 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I'm Bert Williams.
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7: If we knew exactly how long we were going to live, it would be really, really easy to put together a financial plan, right? Depending on your goal. So if your goal was, when I die, I want the last check to bounce because I won't be around anymore, right? What difference does it make? We can do financial planning for that. It's just that we don't know when you're going to die. So we'll make an assumption, something like, well, you'll probably die before you're 100. And then, you know, I'm kind of looking at them going, right? And they're, you know, I want like a nod. Yeah, I'm going to die before. Like, okay, let's make sure. Because I had one guy go, no, 115. I'm like, oh.
8: Well, Mike.
7: That's optimistic.
8: You don't want to paint yourself into a corner, right? And then go, oops.
7: Yeah, okay. Again, I was literally very happy to hear him say that. Back in the old days, you're sitting there and you go, okay, I've got this much. If I earned zero on it, we usually use 95 on a plan. Let's just say you're 65, so it's 30 years. And this is simple math, but people think this way. They go, all right, well, if I divide what I have by 30, that's how much I could take out into it, zero, right, by the time I'm 95. Then you can go out from there and you go, okay, but if I put in a bank CD and I was getting like 3.5%, okay, try to do that math. And then eventually you get into, well, what if it was in the stock market? But then you got the volatility and everything that goes along with it. So the longevity component obviously is extremely important. We don't know how long you're going to live. So I can show you the average rate of return on an investment, but that rate of return can't be in just 1 year because 1 year isn't indicative of what's going to happen the next year. But if you spread that over, well, it used to be 10 years, but I think now it needs to be more like 20, 30 year average, you can map it out. But then you've got sequence of returns risk, right? So it's just an average rate of return. So we're trying to define things moving forward. And if somebody can help us understand the mechanics of, well, what can I expect from the investment over time? How much risk am I taking in that investment over time? And then what are all of my investment options? Because we have several that have a defined outcome. But anytime you have a defined outcome, meaning it's literally in writing how much you're going to get paid year after year. Well, what's the catch to that? Well, the catch is if you're not going to make less than that, you're also not going to make more than that. And then, you know, you're having conversations with people about what is their personal comfort zone. So this is why I'm constantly talking about understanding all the options, because Cheryl, I think I literally just said something. A lot of people are going like, well, I didn't know you could get a defined outcome on an investment in the stock market, that I knew what I was going to get paid and my risk was protected on the downside. But then also on the upside, the problem was I was going to get paid 12%. But if it went up 50, I was still only going to get 12. You know, a lot of people will be okay with that. And the reason they're not aware of it is they haven't been told before.
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12: I'm April Hill, and on the KRMG Afternoon News, a Sand Springs pastor is accused of child molestation. Plus, a new mayor is appointed in Bixby after several city leaders resigned. And the DOJ launches an investigation on Broken Arrow's denial of a new mosque. Tune in starting at 4.
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0: Welcome back to the Eric Erickson Show here coast to coast. We've got a little bit more to go before the bottom of the hour news, but I wanted to dig in because honestly, with the Lindsey Graham funeral going on in Washington, D.C., it's sort of obscuring, at least temporarily, the biggest conversation, biggest fight going on between the U.S. Senate and the White House, which is the Save America Act. We all know about it. Donald Trump has been begging, demanding, cajoling the U.S. Senate. Look, we need to do this and get this done. It's very interesting because this recess is coming up. There's a recess that will take place shortly that will essentially recess the Senate for some time before the upcoming election. And the question is, will there be senators who say, we don't want to leave on recess, we want to vote on the Save America Act? Now, obviously, to get a positive vote on the Save America Act, you have to abolish the filibuster. Senator Ron Johnson, who we had on the show yesterday, he discussed that. Said, look, he had a nice long op-ed. It's time to do it. Let's abolish the filibuster before the Democrats do it, because we all know it's a matter of time. And I've spoken before about every norm in politics is always broken by the Democrats first. You can dial back to the 1980s when Robert Bork was appointed to the Supreme Court, and Ted Kennedy, they didn't have a reason to oppose him other than they just disagreed with him. And Ted Kennedy strolled to the Senate floor and he gave the famous Robert Bork's America speech. It's an America of back alley abortion and blacks sitting in the back of the bus. And they rallied the troops and they beat him on policy. And I mean, even 10, 15, 20 years later, you had Ruth Bader Ginsburg, an ACLU lawyer, was getting approved on what, a 97-1 vote, some crazy number, even though she was like a rank liberal. It took Republicans and conservatives 25 years before they finally started voting against liberal nominees. And then when the Republicans said, oh, we're going to nominate somebody like Miguel Estrada to the D.C. Court of Appeals, Democrats were like, well, let's filibuster. And they're like, you can't do that. Why are you filibustering? And they would never say, but then Dick Durbin, he had a memo that snuck out, and the memo said this. Well, Miguel Estrada's Hispanic and he's conservative, and we can't let him get on the D.C. Court of Appeals because he'll eventually be a Supreme Court judge. We can't let that happen. And then it became, well, when the Republicans block us on the filibuster, we'll just eliminate the filibuster. So Harry Reid eliminated the filibuster on judicial nominations. And I remember McConnell sitting on the floor like, you will rue the day. You'll regret this. And they did. But what's interesting is it's always the Democrat Party that does it first. They're the ones every single time like, we'll break it. We'll pull the fire alarm. We'll ruin the plan. We'll change it. And the Republicans are like, okay, I guess we could do it now. And this is one time when the Republicans should do it first. We're going to be right back. We were short this segment. I'm Elijah Haar, filling in for Eric Erickson.
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2: More data centers, more concerns.
3: Got a couple of crashes for you. One is on Highway 75 southbound. That's at 61st Street. A lot of construction going on all through that area. Some backups there. And a possible injury collision happened in the last few minutes at 36th and Harvard.
2: At 12:30, we have partly sunny skies, 92 degrees in Tulsa. From the KRMG 24-hour Fox News Center, I'm Bert Williams with team coverage of our top stories. Residents in Mays County gathered in Pryor Monday night to voice concerns about the growing number of data center projects in Oklahoma. Resident Jeff Thompson is one of many concerned residents saying they want more input before new developments are approved.
4: Well, what's going to happen? If you bring in another data center, where are they going to pull that electricity from?
2: Governor Kevin Stitt says new state laws will help attract jobs and investment. Former Paragon Industries owner Derek Wachev has pleaded guilty to federal wire fraud charges stemming from an alleged $66 million fraud scheme. Prosecutors accused Wachev of defrauding investors, a bank, and suppliers, then using the money to buy luxury homes, vehicles, aircraft, and other high-end assets. Watchup is scheduled to be sentenced on November 17th and says he hopes to make full restitution to those he wronged. You can own a piece of history linked to Kentucky Fried Chicken.
5: A pressure cooker, black bow tie, as well as the former home and a dinner house that Harlan Sanders opened after selling his iconic restaurant chain are all up for grabs. Personal watches, an original cash register, his cutlery set, a bust sculpted by his daughter, and a commercial gas range from the Colonel's former residence can be yours if your price is right. CJ Papa, Fox News.
2: Tulsa's most accurate and dependable five-day forecast. The three big things you need to know, and the Eric Erickson Show continues next. It's 12:32.
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12: Still looking at a hot afternoon, 102 to 103, our eventual high, 100 tomorrow, 99 Thursday and Friday, but some scattered showers and thunderstorms late Thursday night into Friday morning. Cooler over the weekend, high Saturday and Sunday, near 90. I'm Chief Meteorologist James Adelot for Fox 23 and 102.3 KRMG, Tulsa's News and Talk.
2: 12:35, partly sunny, 92 degrees.
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2: A large earthquake causes damage and traps shoppers in Japan. 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I'm Bert Williams, 102.3 KRMG, Tulsa's News and Talk.
0: Between Donald Trump and the rest of America, on any subject, I know you think I'm going to say Iran. It's actually on any subject other than data centers. Donald Trump believes fundamentally that data centers are the future of the industrial revolution. He's like, we got to beat China. We've got to do this thing. And the rest of the country is like, look, we are not interested in these loud, noisy machines that we think are ruining our country, then, and we don't want them in our neighborhoods. And the truth of the matter is that there's something in the middle of this, because Donald Trump is right. We are competing against China in this space. And we probably do need data centers. The issue with them, candidly, is there's got to be a way to do data centers the right way. And a lot of these companies that do data, they're making money in hand over fist, wherever they put them. And they're like, look, the more places we put them, the better. And so what they do is they zoom in on these areas where they have access to water and access to fiber and access to connectivity. And they're like, look, it doesn't matter what the local community thinks. We can pay people and we can do this thing right. And the problem is when they do that, they give data centers a bad name. And so what you've got now is you've got a lot of Republicans across the country are caught in this massive quandary. And the problem is they want to be supportive of Donald Trump, but they also, they don't want some giant gray box that's a massive structure that they can see that ruins their vision, that hums day and night, that raises their electric rates. That's their concern. And so across the country, you're watching people that are like, look, I support my president, and I would support a data center that's NIMBY, that's not in my backyard. And there are areas of the country that works out like that. If you go down to West Texas, I'm talking out there where there's thousands of acres for every person, there's some of the biggest hyperscaler data centers in the country. Iron and Nibius and there's a new one, Fermi. They're building these massive thousands of acres where they're just chugging out all this data. And it works great there. But then you go to the Midwest. You find these little towns or these suburban areas, and suddenly somebody's like, hey, I've got some land. I'm going to sell it to a data center. The data center rolls in. And everybody gets up in arms. And they're like, no, we cannot do this. We don't know them. We don't know the impact. You know, and frankly, there's not a lot of education. I mean, if you actually take a breath and you look at this thing, you take a step back, you're like, oh, okay, I see. There is more water that is used to water almonds in the United States than is to use to cool data centers. And you're like, okay, maybe the water thing's not a big deal. What about the hum? Well, that's why you build them out in the kind of the middle of nowhere. But when we think this, Donald Trump is out there and he's like, we got to do data centers. And there's becoming a disconnect. And it started last summer. It started with Epstein. Donald Trump's first president's like, I'm going to unveil this stuff to the American public. I'm going to let people know what happened with Kennedy. I'm going to let people know what happened with MLK, with RFK, and with Jeffrey Epstein. And candidly, that should have been a major moment for the president. And it didn't end up being that way. Why did it not end up being that way? Because Donald Trump, in the middle of the Epstein release, suddenly was like, I don't know why everybody's talking about this. This isn't important. We shouldn't be doing this. And suddenly, people started thinking that Donald Trump was against releasing the Epstein file. He was never against. He was the guy that said, we're going to release the Epstein files. But he mishandled it. And when he did that, you saw this large group of people that said, oh, well, we don't trust the president. We don't want to be associated with the president. Like, you saw that. You started to see the MAGA base, the coalition of the dissatisfied. They're like, I don't know. Maybe Trump's becoming one of the swamp people. And they were wrong, but they had legitimate concern. And then you saw the war in Iran, and it started to reinforce that decision, because Donald Trump had campaigned for president, the guy that was never going to start foreign wars, that was never going to introduce us into Middle Eastern conflicts. Even when he went into Venezuela, the conversation was well, this is the Western Hemisphere. This is we're handling the Donroe Doctrine. It's not the Monroe Doctrine. It's the Donroe Doctrine. That means we're going to focus on the Western Hemisphere. We're not out there empire building, but we're going to be out there and we're going to try to make sure that the countries directly south of us and directly north of us, we can work in harmony together. And we're like, okay, we get that. And it helped that it was a quick mission, that nobody died, that we did it efficiently and quickly. But then we went to Iran. Everybody's like, I don't know. This is global war on terror, part two. This is what Donald Trump ran against. And so after Epstein and after Iran, there's some people in the base that, like, we are suspicious of this president. We just don't think he's got our best interest at heart. And as a populist, you know, the way Donald Trump ran for president, and I've talked about this extensively, Trump broke every rule of government and politics you can imagine. My favorite story is from the Iowa State Fair. Every 4 years, politicians traipse to the Iowa State Fair, and they all do it the same way. They find a pair of Wranglers. Some of them actually probably are pulling the tags off as they pull up to the Iowa State Fair. They put some boots on, either some work boots or some cowboy boots. They got a flannel shirt. They walk around with 50 cameras. They shake some hands. They go find the butter cow. They eat a fried Oreo. They take their pictures. They're there for, you know, an hour. And then they go to the next stop. And they're like, look, I was at the Iowa State Fair, just like a normal Iowan. And Donald Trump's like, I'm not going to do it that way. I remember, before Donald Trump went there, I remember Fred Thompson. Fred Thompson was a former actor, a U.S. senator from Tennessee. He went to the Iowa State Fair. He's running for president. He goes to the Iowa State Fair, and horror of horrors, he rides a golf cart around the fair. And people are like, well, that's not going to work. You got to walk. And then here comes Donald Trump. And what does Donald Trump do? He does not wear jeans or boots. He doesn't get in with the goats. He flies in on his, like, Trump helicopter. He whips up the air. He lands it. He gets out full suit coat, the whole bit. And he walks up to the fair, and he's like, I'm Donald Trump. I'm a New York billionaire. And kids, watch, go get my helicopter. See if they'll give you a ride. And every political consultant in the world was like, this is a mistake. He screwed up. But what he was doing was being like, I will be honest with these people. And they loved him for it. He got elected president because people are like, we can trust him. When he's got warts, when he screws up, we know that he will be honest with us. And the interesting thing about this data center conversation, because you know I am very nervous about this. I don't love AI. I think AI is terrible. And when it comes to data centers, I think the important thing is not just whether you call them data centers or data centers, because I don't know what the right answer is. I think the important thing is where they're located and how they're done. Data centers done right to me are a good thing. Data centers done wrong are a tragedy. Donald Trump, though, is like, I don't necessarily care if we do them right or wrong. I just think we need to do them. We need to beat the Chinese in data center fight. And frankly, the Russians too. This is the space race of our generation. This is the industrial revolution of our generation. And just like when Donald Trump took that helicopter to the Iowa State Fair all those years ago, he's doing the same thing now. He's saying, look, you may not like this, warts and all, this is me. And I'm going to, and if you look at, you know, Donald Trump's endorsements around the country in these individual races, you know what he's done? He has selected, he has hand-selected candidates that are generally pro-data center. He's like, I get it. Not everybody likes what I'm supporting, but this is what I'm doing. Now, you may not agree with Donald Trump, and I don't always agree with him on stuff. I've had my issues with him in the past. But the good thing is we always know where he stands. We always know what he believes, and a lot of times, much to our chagrin, He doesn't always go with what might be popular. And on the data center situation, he is definitely not going with what is popular. And that is for good. Frankly, you know, Lindsey Graham, his funeral's today in Washington, D.C., he was the same thing. Lindsey Graham never put his finger in the air and said, this is what I'm going to do. He gave that great speech during Kavanaugh's thing where he's like, you all want power, Lord, I hope you never get it. I can hear him saying it. Because he's like, all you are trying to do is destroy a good man, Brett Kavanaugh, in the pursuit of a great goal, and he is qualified, and he should get it, and you guys are trying to ruin him. And it was a fantastic moment. But it's one of the things that made Lindsey Graham so frustrating, is you never knew where he was going to be, because he didn't go where the public wanted to be. He went where he thought he should be. And Donald Trump is very much the same thing. And it is probably the most difficult thing to try to figure out is when it comes to a subject like data centers, Iran, whatever. Donald Trump often zags when everybody else says, let's zig. Or he zigs when they say zag, whatever. And on this particular issue, he is outside the mainstream of his own party. But I know people think Donald Trump is getting rid of being president. He probably is. But I don't think Donald Trump is endorsing data centers because he's getting rich off them. I think Donald Trump actually believes this is our industrial revolution. This is our space race. This is our generation's race against the Chinese. And if we lose this race, we may not come back from it. And I think it's important. I think it is vital for us to get this one right. All right, we're out of time. I got a fun thing to come when I come back. Let's talk about what's the drink of choice for Republicans. Next hour, we'll dig into government fraud as well as the peptide conversation. I'm Elijah Haar here on Eric Erickson.
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22: 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City Manager Michael Spurgeon will join us live for that. Plus, the weather's going to start to cool down little by little before a great weekend. We'll have the forecast, traffic conditions for you on the way to work, and the today's top stories, the KRMG Morning News with Skyler Cooper, 5 to 9 a.m., 1023 KRMG, Tulsa's News and Talk.
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0: Welcome back to the Eric Erickson Show, heard coast to coast. I'm Elijah Haar, filling in for Eric today. Really excited. The last hour of the show still to go. We're going to have Joelle Cannon. She's going to talk about government fraud and waste. We're going to have one of my favorite guys to follow on social media, a guy named Roy Hester, talk about the peptide space, what the FDA did. But look, we got a week to go until primaries in Virginia, Missouri, Michigan, Washington, and I've had this asked of me before. If I'm a Republican, what's your drink of choice? And the funny thing is, back about 30 years ago, National Review wrote an article about how the martini was the drink of choice for Republicans. And I reject that. I think they're wrong. And if you think through, okay, it's election night, you're stressed, you need a drink to sort of calm your nerves. What is it that a good Republican should drink? Well, let's dispatch a few of them. We obviously can't do wine. It's traditionally French. Like, why would we do that? Tequila in the age of Donald Trump, that's south of the border. I don't think anybody wants to brag about that. You know, we all hate Putin, even if sometimes we cozy up to him. So vodka's off the table. I think it's pretty obvious that if you are a red-blooded American, if you are a true believer in Republican policies and conservative policies in the United States of America, there's only one thing that you should base your drink on, and that is bourbon. Now, I know the people are like, well, what about scotch? Well, look, we don't care about Scotland other than once a year in the open. If they're golfing in Scotland, then I'll pay attention. But I don't really care about Scotland. You know what I care about? I care about something that's made in America, grown in America, like bourbon. It's Kentucky. There's not a more heartland state. I mean, I'm biased. I'm from Missouri. But Kentucky, which borders us, is one of those heartland states. And you can even go up to Tennessee and you can get your Tennessee whiskey up there. But bourbon is a distinctly American drink. And what I love about bourbon, aside from the fact that it's very good to drink, is the fact that bourbon comes in a variety of different ways. There are some people, particularly those from Kentucky, that will drink it neat, and I don't think anybody would object to that. But then there's those people that they watched Mad Men and John Hamm, you know, Don Draper, and they're like, ooh, I love the old fashioned. It's got sort of a uniquely American history to it. Or they want in Manhattan because they're big New Yorker. Or frankly, they're like, I like to go to dive bars. And I'll take a shot of whiskey in any dive bar in the country. But what I love about this is that every time there's a, and shoot, I know some people would be like, look, the drink of Americans should be, I don't know, some sort of weird fermented juice. Like, I'm sure RFK is not a drinker. JD Vance probably not a drink. Those guys probably like, look, we don't, the Make America Healthy Again group probably does not endorse things like bourbon. But in my mind, bourbon is the classic Republican drink. Again, this National Review article, I think it was Robert Bork even that wrote it, about how the martini was drinking. And like, look, the Republican Party has evolved since then. The Republican Party used to be the country clubbers. The Republican Party used to be the elites, the business professionals, the CEOs. But that has changed under Donald Trump. If you think about it, think about Donald Trump. Think about the party today versus the party 10, 20 years ago. It has changed dramatically. We are now the party of populism. We are cozy with the Teamsters, maybe not all the unions, but the Teamsters. And we love those, the pipe fitters and those guys that are like, look, we may not want to have right to work, but we're red-blooded Americans who hunt on the weekends and we want our daughters to compete against other women in sports. And we're generally pro-life. The party has changed. We are not the elites that we were at one point. We have become much more of the Andy Jackson Republicans than we were before, and that's because of Donald Trump. And so the martini, which is definitely an upper crust elite drink, is no longer the right drink for us. But bourbon is enjoyed by everybody. I know. You're probably listening to the show and be like, I don't know what I'm listening to right now. What is he trying to say? Look, sometimes we have to talk about entertainment. Sometimes we have to talk about food and drink and exercise and sports to make this all more exciting. And I know, look, I live here in Missouri, so we have 1 week till Election Day, just like Michigan, just like Washington, just like the state of Virginia. And I can tell you a week from today, on Election Day, as I'm watching these results come in, I'll be sipping on my bourbon, and I think most other Republicans should be too. We're out of time. We're coming back after the top of the hour. Like I said, next hour, we'll have Joel Cannon talking about government waste, and we'll have Roy Hester talking about peptides. I'm Elijah Haar, filling in for Eric Erickson.
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2: An arrest in a North Tulsa stabbing.
3: Have an injury collision working at 36th and Harvard. And we have a possible injury collision. It's westbound Broken Arrow Expressway at I-44.
2: At 1 o'clock, we have partly sunny skies, high hazy clouds, 94 degrees in Tulsa. 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A stabbing in North Tulsa sends one person to the hospital.
24: 23-year-old Tristan LaMichael Tiffany was arrested for allegedly stabbing his roommate. Just before 5 p.m., officers responded to the Phoenix at 36 North and found a man in the building's lobby that had been stabbed twice. The victim was taken to the hospital with injuries that are not believed to be life-threatening. Tiffany was booked into the county jail. Kirk McCracken, 102.3 KRMG, Tulsa's News and Talk.
2: Bixby has a new mayor.
25: But I will faithfully discharge my duties.
26: I will faithfully discharge my duties.
25: As mayor and vice mayor. To the best of my ability.
2: The Bixby City Council on Monday officially appointed Bobby Schultz as mayor after he had been serving as acting mayor since Brad Girard resigned in May. The council also appointed Ken Hershey as vice mayor and Luke Freeman to fill the vacant 4 ward council seat. It'll be another scorching hot day in northeast Oklahoma.
1: Looking at high temperatures somewhere around 102 to 103 with maximum heat indices somewhere between 110 and 115. So we want to make sure that we're taking those heat precautions.
2: National Weather Service meteorologist Karen Hatfield tells KRMG temps will be right around 100 tomorrow, then low 90s by this weekend. The American Red Cross desperately looking for donors.
24: The American Red Cross is facing a 25% decrease in its blood supply nationwide. The Red Cross is declaring a blood shortage crisis, especially type O blood. Donations are at a 4-year summer low, exacerbating the emergency shortage. Blood products have a short shelf life and cannot be stockpiled, making regular donations essential. Donors are urged to step up to ensure a stable blood supply for patients in need. Kirk McCracken, 102.3 KRMG, Tulsa's News and Talk.
2: Another twist in the Idaho College murder saga.
6: Brian Koberger is serving 4 consecutive life sentences after he pled guilty about a year ago to the murder of 4 Idaho college students. But now he's looking to abandon his guilty plea and take the case to trial. In his handwritten petition for post-conviction relief, Koberger writes that he had ineffective assistance of counsel during criminal proceedings. Idaho's Attorney General Raul Labrador tells Fox News Digital his office is ready to do whatever is necessary to ensure justice is fully carried out. Max Gordon, Fox News.
2: Tulsa's most accurate and dependable 5-day forecast, the 3 big things you need to know. And the Eric Erickson Show continues next. 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
7: I'm April Hill, and on the KRMG Afternoon News, a Sand Springs pastor is accused of child molestation. Plus, a new mayor is appointed in Bixby after several city leaders resigned. And the DOJ launches an investigation on Broken Arrow's denial of a new mosque. Tune in starting at 4.
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4: A scorcher of an afternoon, 102 to 103, 99 to 100 tomorrow, 99 Thursday and Friday, but some widely scattered showers and storms late Thursday night and Friday morning. Saturday and Sunday cooler. High temps both days near 90. I'm Chief Meteorologist James Adelot for Fox 23 and 102.3 KRMG. 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
3: 106, high hazy clouds, 95 degrees.
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3: 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I'm Bert Williams, 102.3 KRMG, Tulsa's News and Talk.
5: On the Eric Erickson Show, he was the youngest House Speaker in the nation before he took to the airwaves, and a powerlifting dad of five. 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
7: Welcome back to the Eric Erickson Show. I'm Elijah Haar, filling in for Eric Erickson, who's taking a well-deserved break from the airways. Look, there's a lot of conversation about fraud going on in Washington, D.C., and that's not just the fraud perpetrated on the American public by Dr. Anthony Fauci. That'll be heard tomorrow in Rand Paul's committee. It's also conversations that started with DOGE, that have continued with the Department of Justice and Nick Shirley and the investigation of Medicaid fraud in California and home health care fraud in Ohio and the vice president's investigation of fraud. Joining us now on the show, one of the original fraud busters and a instructor at Johns Hopkins University on the federal budget, Joelle Cannon. Joelle, welcome to the Eric Erickson Show.
8: Thanks so much for having me.
7: It feels like fraud has been at the front of everybody's conversations for the last 2 years. But I got to ask, are we making any progress on that fraud?
8: Yeah, we definitely are making progress on the fraud. And I would say that this administration, well, they're certainly making more progress on the fraud than we are on the national debt. Now, in theory, fixing one will eventually help the other. But, you know, I think it started with DOGE, like you said, and then after that sort of disbanded, Vice President Vance has picked up the mantle and is partnering with the Department of Justice. Their approach is really go after known bad actors, file hundreds of prosecutions, go after these guys, throw them in jail, and try to recover some of the money. I mean, the Department of Justice just a month ago announced a huge healthcare fraud takedown. They filed charges against over 450 different people, including 90 doctors, medical professionals. We're talking healthcare fraud, opioid abuse schemes, billing Medicaid for fake deaths, all of this stuff. After people have died, like billing them for fake people. You know, it was about $6.5 billion in false claims and patient harms that they went after. They ended up in 56 different federal districts and, you know, all over the country essentially going after these. And they've had quite a few prosecutions. I don't know that the money recovery is really going to be enough to lower the debt, but that's just sort of one of many efforts happening in Washington right now to look at fraud.
7: It's interesting, and I had this conversation with U.S. Senator Ron Johnson yesterday. He's the chairman of the Senate Budget Committee, but I gotta wonder, Is the intent to uncover the fraud, is the goal to claw some of it back or to prevent it from going forward, or both?
8: Well, I think it depends on who you talk to. Everybody sort of has a different goal. First of all, big picture, you know, our current revenue, like we're only bringing in about $6 trillion only, but we're

0: spending $7.7 trillion a year. So this year, we're going to run almost a $2 trillion deficit. So there's some people that are saying, you know, spending is increasing in all of these programs, Medicaid, Medicare, VA, healthcare, Social Security. And as that spending goes up, the fraud goes up. So we're spending more, we're borrowing more, we're not really getting any more for our money. So there's a lot of people, I would say, in Congress sort of looking at how do we prevent it, how do we stop it. I know Senator Joni Ernst, she's from Iowa, she's in her last year as a senator, but she was approached by Senate leadership. They asked her to put together sort of a good government fraud, anti-fraud package. So she went to every senator, both Republican and Democrat. She put together a package of bills that if it's enacted, it would save about $240 billion. It has 17 different provisions, things like, you know, stop fraud payments before they happen, require the Treasury Department to look at every payment that goes out and double check that it's going where it's supposed to be. When we saw the child care center fraud, there's a piece in this bill that would require them to make the child centers get their money based on attendance, actual attendance, not just learning. You know, it's a pretty long bill. It goes after a lot of the small businesses that committed fraud at the SBA following COVID. You know, lots of Ponzi schemes and fake businesses filing for tax credits and grants and different payouts from the government through the PPP program and other programs. So that's one approach. Let's try to stop it before it starts. I think there's a lot of value in that. You know, I did not know this, even though I've done budget for almost 20 years. We have essentially what is called America's bank account, and it is a bank account, just like what you and I have, at the Department of Treasury. And all the money goes in and out of there. But there's over 530 different agencies and offices in the government that are spending money out of that account. So it's impossible to track.
1: You're saying they don't all have separate bank accounts?
0: They definitely don't have separate bank accounts.
1: Wow.
0: 90% of the money that the government spends, i.e. our money, that goes out the door is controlled by the Treasury Department. And yet, the Treasury Department has no ability to verify those payments are going to the intended recipients because, you know, the recipients are being chosen by Health and Human Services or by the Commerce Department. So in March of 2025, this administration did a couple different executive orders, finally got with the times and said the government's not writing paper checks anymore. So that was one big one, only electronic payments. But the other one was like, we're going to look at the bank account and we're going to try to give Treasury more authority and more power to double check, are these payments going where they need to go? So trying to stop it before it starts is one thing. J.D. Vance and his task force looking at it after the fact, that's another. Where did it go? You know, we have lots of investigative journalists that are making a name for themselves by exposing waste and fraud. You know, looking up government databases that say these providers got this money, going and finding empty buildings, taking videos of it. I personally think that this is work that members of Congress and their staff should be doing, but we have a lot of enterprising investigative journalists that are putting out a lot of good work. And I think this next generation, they're high information. They have a ton of information on their phone. And I think that they're just not going to stand to not really know what's going on with their money.
1: That is fascinating. Now, the interesting, you and I have discussed this somewhat ad nauseum. The debt and the deficit is so large and so overwhelming that most people just, they put it out of their mind and it sort of hangs out in the back like, oh, I hope that's, it's like a tumor. It's like, well, if I don't look at it, maybe it won't actually end up killing me. But it never seems like the American public rise up and be like, let's vote in a bunch of new people that are going to save the country from economic ruin.
0: I do think that the issue is largely falling behind other areas of concern. I also think some of that just comes with being disillusioned because for years, politicians on both sides have run for office saying, oh, we're going to make the government budget like the kitchen table budget. You know, I own a small business. I sign the front and back of a paycheck. So I blah, blah, blah. So I think they're kind of like tired of politicians saying that, then going to Washington, approving billions of dollars in earmarks, you know, special interest handouts. And I think it's like, well, at what point we can't, it is so big, it's almost impossible to comprehend. And so they have started to move to something that they can control. I think there will be a swing back as more information becomes available, because, you know, we can pull up our bank account and see everything that we've spent money on. Now, we might choose not to because we don't want to know how many times we've been to Target. But the government is almost entirely incapable of doing that at this point. The Department of Defense cannot pass a financial audit. They're probably not the only agency. And at least this administration is taking it seriously and trying to make some headway.
1: You know, there's California, Ohio, Minnesota featured prominently in this conversation. What's the next? Do you have a sense of where J.D. Vance's task force on fraud is going, or what OMB is about? Or is there something where, like, look, we're going to have in 2 weeks, we're going to have a big conversation about this next topic?
0: I think generally the leaders in that discussion it's come from the outside. And what we're seeing is HHS. So healthcare grants and healthcare programs and Medicaid and Medicare, largest users of government money, lots of money that goes out the door, definitely one of the highest percentages outside of the Department of Defense, if not the highest. So I think that those areas will continue to be a focus. Dr. Oz is doing a lot of work on this at HHS, and I think that you'll start to see them use AI and to get drill down and get more data about who's receiving the grants. And I really think, because there's so much money in healthcare, that's probably the leading area. There's other areas like Department of Defense, which are almost impossible to penetrate, but are hundreds of billions and, you know, close to $1 trillion a year in spending that we almost can't track at all. So I would say that should be an area, but it's one that doesn't get enough attention.
1: Okay. Joelle, obviously tomorrow, and I know this is maybe outside your normal conversation, but tomorrow is the hearing on Anthony Fauci. What kind of fireworks should we expect coming out of Washington, D.C. tomorrow?
0: Oh, it's going to be fun. I think a lot of people are really angry. They were already angry about being lied to, and they knew they were being lied to, and now it's being confirmed. There is something kind of ironic about a bunch of politicians who generally are typically obsessed with themselves going after somebody and saying, oh, you're obsessed with yourself. But I think it will be a very fun display, and you know, I think he probably deserves what's coming to him. So when you lie like that and then, you know, keep track, eventually the truth comes out.
1: Well, I think what's interesting is, as Rand Paul released his diary notes yesterday, he's a guy who is totally in love with the view of himself. I mean, reading this, it's like interspersing 300 more people dead. Maybe I will be sexiest man alive this year. Like it reads like the most narcissistic stream of consciousness, or maybe psychopathic would be a better word for it.
0: Yeah, it'll be really interesting to see how he responds. But there's an old joke in Washington that in hearings, the experts go to the hearing as the witness typically, and they have to play dumb because the not experts, who are the elected officials, you know, pretend to know what they're talking about. But in this case, I think it's going to almost be the opposite. And you know, he wrote it. It's not like they wrote it. So I think they're going to have the moral high ground on this one, and it's going to be interesting to see them sort of unleash 5 or 6 years of anger.
1: Very good, Joelle. Thanks so much for joining us. If people want to follow along with your opinions on these types of debt and fraud investigations, how do they do that?
0: I am on X at Joelle M for Money Cannon.
1: Very good, Joelle. Thanks so much for joining us today. We really appreciate it. We have gone a little bit long. We're going to come back. We're going to talk about Mitch McConnell. Can he continue to serve, or should he resign? And then after the bottom of the hour, we'll dive into the peptide conversation, what the FDA did last week, and what the future of peptides mean to you.
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1: Welcome back to the Eric the Show. Just a few more minutes before the bottom of the hour. Look, there's one of those exciting instances where I don't know if life is imitating art or art imitated life. If you saw the Odyssey movie, and I know everybody's got an opinion, but one of the interesting things about the Odyssey movie is this scene near the end where the queen demands, backstory, Odysseus has left. He's been gone for 18 years. They don't know if he's ever coming back. Everybody wants to remarry the queen so they can become the king. And so there's all these suitors that are hanging out with them. And at some point near the end, she says, listen, Odysseus became the most famous and king eventually in his kingdom because he could string this bow that nobody else could string. And then he would string it, and he would fire an arrow down the middle of like these 20 axes into a wall. It was something no one else could do. And so she's like, look, any of you suitors who can do that get to be the king. Well, what they didn't know is that Odysseus had returned. And I'm sorry if I spoiled the ending of the movie of you. You only had 3,000 years to read the book. But the Odysseus, who is dressed like a beggar, eventually steps up when all the suitors fail, strings the bow, fires the arrow, and then proceeds to kill all the suitors in the palace. It's a famous scene from the book, scene from the movie. And ironically, we have that scenario playing out in the state of Kentucky. Slightly different. The governor of Kentucky, who's a Democrat, Governor Beshear, has demanded that Senator Mitch McConnell, who, as we know, is in the hospital right now, show himself and prove he remains alive, or they'll find another suitor for the state of Kentucky. They're cribbing the plot of Odysseus or the Odyssey and being like, look, if Odysseus won't return, if Senator McConnell won't return today, restring his bow, fire his arrows down 20 different axes, then we're ready to pick a new person. Now, let's be honest. We all know what's going on here. And I'm not even a big defender of Mitch McConnell, even though he did block the Supreme Court when we did not have power. So for that, I'm grateful. But look, he's old. He probably should retire. But it's so funny because Andy Beshear is a Democrat, and he just wants to appoint a Democrat to the U.S. Senate. We all know that. All right. We're done with this portion of the show. We're going to come back. We're going to talk about peptides in light of the FDA's ruling, how they affect you, what's the future of them, how they're going to affect healthcare going forward.
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2: Broken Arrow versus the DOJ. Have an injury crash working. Happened just a few minutes ago. It is 51st and Fulton. That's between Yale and Sheridan on Fulton. Amber still working. An injury crash over 36th and Harvard.
3: At 1:30, we have partly sunny skies, 95 degrees. From the KRMG 24-hour Fox News Center, I'm Bert Williams with team coverage of our top story. The city of Broken Arrow is now under investigation by the U.S. Department of Justice after the denial of a mosque in January. The city council denied the zoning request for the new mosque, saying the project would have required extensive grading and infrastructure work directly within the floodplain. The focus of the DOJ investigation is on how the city's zoning laws treat religious land use. The city council plans to meet on August 3rd to discuss this investigation in executive session. People shopping in Broken Arrow's new Adams Creek Town Center near Kenosha and County Line may notice an extra charge on their receipts. It's listed as a 1% infrastructure fee. And Broken Arrow Mayor Deborah Wimpy wants you to know
4: the city had nothing to do with this infrastructure fee, and that it is completely an agreement between a development and the businesses that they have contracted to be in that site.
3: She said the city says the developer considers that fee part of the business's rent. There's a four-peat. There is a four-peat for best state this year.
5: For the fourth year in a row, Utah takes the top spot for the overall best state in the nation. On the latest U.S. News and World Report list, where it tops South Dakota, followed by Minnesota, North Dakota, and Nebraska. Rounding out the top 10, New Hampshire, Idaho, Florida, Washington, and Vermont. Utah's number one ranking is driven by high scores in the economy, fiscal stability, and infrastructure. Lillian Wu, Fox News.
3: Tulsa's most accurate and dependable five-day forecast. The three big things you need to know, and more of the Eric Erickson Show is next. It's 1:32.
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3: 1023 KRMG has Tulsa's most accurate and dependable five-day forecast.
16: Still looking at a hot afternoon, 102 to 103, our eventual high, 100 tomorrow, 99 Thursday and Friday, but some scattered showers and thunderstorms late Thursday night into Friday morning. Cooler over the weekend, high Saturday and Sunday, near 90. I'm Chief Meteorologist James Adelot for Fox 23 and 1023 KRMG, Tulsa's News and Talk.
3: 135, we have high hazy clouds, 95 degrees.
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3: The Department of Education threatens to cut federal funding in Michigan and Maryland over transgender policies. It's 135. I'm Bert Williams, 1023 KRMG, Tulsa's News and Talk.
1: Welcome back to the Eric Erickson Show, heard coast to coast. We've got a lot to get to in just a few minutes left of the show, but I think probably one of the most interesting conversations that's happening across the United States is in this space of healthcare and more specifically in the space of peptides. And look, my kids like to joke. I've got five kids and they all know the old Rudy Giuliani joke. You remember in the presidential debate when they said, Rudy Giuliani only, when he speaks, it's a noun, a verb, and 9/11. Well, when I speak, my kids joke, it's a noun, a verb, and peptides. I've become fascinated by the topic and conversation of peptides. And so last week on Thursday and Friday, we had the FDA said, look, we're going to take a recheck on some peptides that had been limited to research only. And we're going to take a vote on whether or not to recommend them for full approval. And they did on six of the seven peptides. I'm not going to go through them. They recommended full approval. Well, I had some people reach out. They're like, look, we want to know what are peptides? What's the conversation with peptides like going forward? And so join me now on the show, the owner of Crushed Research, Rory Hester, a veteran, an engineer, and one of the people that is at the fulcrum point of the conversation of peptides and social media. Rory, welcome to the Elijah Har Show, or the Eric Erickson Show.
6: Oh, hey, thank you, Elijah. I'm glad to be here.
1: Great. Okay. I had a lot of people reach out, and they're like, look, we want to know, what are peptides? Why are suddenly everybody on social media buzzing about them? And should I look into them myself? So give us a little bit of peptide 101. What are they?
6: So peptides are basically, they're small protein molecules, which are how the body communicates. If you're hungry, your stomach will send a signal to your brain, and that signal is basically through peptides. And people have figured out how to introduce these artificially to sort of hack your body into operating in ways that it wasn't necessarily conditioned to do.
1: So a lot of, you know, I see this constantly. Some influencer gets on, it's like, oh, this is my peptide stack. And frankly, people are a little bit like, well, are these doctor approved? Or are they not? And then last week when the FDA takes up, they're like, hey, we're going to look at 7 peptides over 2 days, 6 of the 7 they recommended to be used. And then they said, oh, and we're going to do another round of this in the spring. Suddenly my phone is blowing up. People are like, look, if there's something I got to know, I want to know about it now. It's kind of like having a cheat code to life. I want to know what's going to be really cool before it's cool. And I've told them all, look, peptides have existed forever. Insulin was a peptide. GLPs are a peptide. I mean, we've sort of got some of these, I think you called them gateway peptides, right?
6: Yes. So what happened was GLPs, especially when they came out with tirzepatide, which was a lot more successful than semaglutide, people really started to realize the power. Tirzepatide has helped people change their lives by reducing obesity, helping them lose weight to live healthier. And then they came out with retatrutide, which is not FDA approved, but it got introduced to people in the what we'll call the gray market, research use only. And this was even more successful. And this was sort of a gateway to middle America for people to get into peptides. And then once they've experienced success with these GLP-1s, they start getting interested in these other peptides, SS31, GHKCU, CMAX, peptides that can help with everything from mental clarity to your skin to gut health to tissue repair.
1: So it's interesting because, as you mentioned, they're called research only. So if I'm the average person, I can't go to my doctor, I can't go to the health food store. How are people getting into these research only peptides?
6: So peptides are sort of an unregulated market, and peptides are allowed to be sold for research use only, and people will purchase research peptides to use for their own personal use. This is not something that is necessarily condoned. Peptides should be able to be prescribed or accessed in some regulated format, but that's how people are accessing peptides today.
1: And a lot of these are used freely and openly and with government allowances in other countries. I mean, I think the Russians have been using some of these for decades, right?
6: Yes, Russia is probably at the forefront of peptide use, but after that, it's really the United States. Peptides, obviously in a lot of other countries, there's a lot more regulation. It's not necessarily as, there's not as much freedom or, ability for people to, do what they want in other countries. So the United States is actually where peptides have really sort of, gone big.
1: Very interesting. Okay. I guess the question I have, because obviously the FDA and certainly with RFK and Dr. Oz and Donald Trump and in the bro podcaster space, Joe Rogan has talked about him a lot. It seems like that the FDA is moving slowly towards, hey, Let's allow people to use these. Let's allow doctors to prescribe and in health clinics to treat people with them. What would you say over the next 5 to 10 years, and let's say that the FDA continues this move towards freedom, what do you think will be the three most popular peptides that you're going to see a lot of people gravitate towards?
6: Well, if we discount the GLP-1s, because that is obviously going to pretty much change the nature of our country, as we've already seen last year, I believe, for the first time, our obesity epidemic in America actually went down. But I would think that BPC and the healing peptides are going to, that is going to be a very, very huge one, as they, you know, once it's on the 503A compound list, there's probably going to be more studies, and we're going to start to see more regular use from doctors. There are some peptides like, and I always butcher the name, epithalon, which help with the body's biorhythm with sleep. And there's a lot of mitochondrial repair peptides out there. SS31 is probably another one that I could see sort of a getting a lot more popular than it is right now.
1: It's very fascinating, and I'm constantly trying to, you know, I love to draw analogies and metaphors and things like that, but, you know, it feels like with the peptide conversation, we are sort of in that space, like when the World Wide Web came out and we were early on in that conversation, and we were like, oh, this has the potential to be really big, but obviously it started kind of small. I feel like we're that way with peptides, where it's like, I could see in 5, 10, or 15 years, everybody's on some sort of different protocol. It's changed the way healthcare and health is done in the United States of America, but we are just at the forefront of that conversation.
6: This is 100% true. Right now, our system, the FDA, is sort of centered around or geared towards curing diseases. That's what they do. It's medications. You have something wrong with you, a medication that can help you. Peptides are more on a sort of health optimization level. It's almost more similar to a supplement than it is to a medicine. And the FDA is not really geared for that. So we're going to see sort of a lot of change in how these sort of supplements, peptides, are regulated, because I think they've reached the point, they've hit middle America, that, you know, I think you're from Missouri, you know, when it hits the middle of America and people in Missouri are talking about and using peptides, it's got to the point that you just can't put the genie back into the bottle.
1: Yeah, I always joke, like right now, if you look at the heat maps in the United States where people are Googling peptides, it's usually kind of like hot, cool places to be, like Miami or Austin or Scottsdale. And I live in a really nice little neighborhood. There's probably 200 homes in the neighborhood, one way in. I know all my neighbors, great place to live. But I always think about it, I'm like, you know, there's probably, out of these 200 neighbors, there's probably two others in the neighborhood that are using peptides. It's a very unusual thing. But in 20 years, I think 2/3 of the neighborhood will be on some sort of protocol or stack prescribed by a doctor or a clinic, because it will, if you look at the research and if you look at the anecdotal results, it's going to change your ability to, as I always like to say, it's not going to maybe put more years in your life, but it'll certainly put more life in your years.
6: You know, I think that is why I am so excited. My first love is really GLP-1s, because, you know, I come from a working class background. I was retired, enlisted military. You know, my job is sort of a blue collar job, inspecting power plants. And I work around a lot of working class people that have just kind of struggled with obesity and health issues. And, you know, it was out of reach for these people to be able to have, to be able to get these prescribed peptides. And I think the gray market sort of made these things more affordable. And that's what really sort of brought peptides into sort of the public discourse, is when you get the working class people of America, the middle class people, when they have access to them, you know, then the future is just going to grow.
1: Very good. Hey, Rory, thank you so much for giving us a little bit of education on this. I think this conversation is going to continue and meander as we see what the FDA does going forward. But I appreciate you giving us a little insight on this peptide conversation.
6: I appreciate it. You have a great day.
1: All right. Look, I want to reiterate what I've said. If you've never done any research, and look, there are reasons for you to go slow on this subject, because it is, and it's an important and a big deal. But if you think about it, most of these peptides, they're not necessarily, unlike science, which says, okay, you have a problem, let's stop the symptoms so you don't know about the symptoms. They fix the underlying problem, but also most of them don't do a direct fix. What they do is they remind your body how to fix itself. I mean, God gave us this amazing body, but we all know as you get older, the body wears out. Testosterone goes down, body fat starts to increase, growth hormone goes down. A lot of your internal organs don't function the way they did. And so, for instance, like instead of saying, ooh, I want more growth hormone, I'm going to put synthetic growth hormone in my body, there are certain things, and whether it's tesamorelin or epimorelin, you can put it in your body and it sort of reminds your body, oh yeah, I remember how to create this. And from that perspective, as a guy who grew up in a family that generally was distrustful of hospitals and doctors and major medicines, that appeals to a guy like me. And I think the longer we go, particularly, we're going to see this very interesting intersection of alternative healthcare and traditional pharmacies. Like, look, now that we can prescribe this stuff and it seems to be working and it helps bodies fix themselves. I mean, you look at some of the anecdotal stories about BPC-157. I've heard of people like, oh, I'm canceling my shoulder surgery. I had broken bones. The recovery was better. I had a surgery and recover was so easy. Like, it's amazing. And I think Rory's right. The focus on this is going to be primarily in the space of repair. GLPs are for weight loss. The repair is going to be primarily for injuries. But there's a myriad of peptides out there that we're just now scratching the surface of. And I think it's very interesting. Okay, we're out of time. We're going to be back. We're going to wrap up the show. Again, I'm Elijah Haar, filling in for Eric Erickson.
0: He'll do the research and give it to you straight. Eric Erickson is live every weekday.
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19: Tulsa police arrest a suspect after a stabbing Monday afternoon. 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
1: Welcome back to the last few minutes of the Eric Erickson Show. You know, one of the we talked about earlier with Joel Cannon, fraud across the federal government. I think I cited this at one point yesterday. If fraud was its own department, it would be the fifth largest department in the country. We literally, the estimation, I think Senator Ron Johnson said, is that anywhere from $250 billion in fraud a year up to $1 trillion. Let's say it's somewhere in the middle, $500 billion in fraud, which would be actually less than the average. But let's say there's $500 billion of fraud. That would be the fifth largest expenditure of the federal government this year. Money that is being fraudulently stolen from you and I. Now, we all remember Nick Shirley, who famously went to Minnesota and was like, you know what I'm going to do? I'm actually just going to open up the documents on which daycare companies get money. I'm just going to go door to door, and I'm going to make a video about it. And that video was viewed, what, a billion times? I don't know the number. It was one of the most viewed videos in history. Nick Shirley posted a video early today, and this is crazy. Ilhan Omar's wealth, a congresswoman from Minnesota with some controversy, went from $30 million to $100,000 after the video was released. She blames it on an accounting error. I have a feeling there was a look by her and like, you know what? I would not like to spend the rest of my life in prison. It's very fascinating what you see going on with the conversation around fraud. You know, forever, this has been what has led to large scale changes in who represents us in D.C. Think about, you had in the early 90s, you had the banking scandal. And we threw out a bunch of Democrats who were essentially writing bad checks and relying on the Congress to cover their balances. And then you had, you know, as you moved forward, you've seen multiple investigations, sometimes successful, sometimes not as successful. You have to throw the bums out. You have the Tea Party that's like, look, our government is taking over the healthcare industry. But a lot of times it built around the idea that we were fraudulently being deprived of our tax dollars. I don't think there was probably as much excitement during the Trump administration for anything as there was last year when the Doge conversation was started, and the idea that, oh, the richest guy in the world, Elon Musk, is going to come in and he's going to look for fraud. And then what happened? Nothing. I mean, that's probably a little harsh. We are at our lowest number of government employees in 40 years. There's obviously been a push by the Trump administration to trim some of the fat. We've seen investigations into Minnesota and California and Ohio, the aforementioned states. But by and large, don't you, as we sit here outside of the seat of power in the Midwest, don't you have a little bit of a thought that just maybe, the Republicans aren't doing all they could to go after and target and uncover this fraud? If I was a Republican in Congress, I would be worried about what the American people thought I was doing, whether they thought I was getting rich or taking part in the grift. Appreciate the chance to be with you today. I'm Elijah Haar, filling in for the great Eric Erickson. Until next time, we'll chat again soon.
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7: An opportunity to stop the bombing for good.
8: Got a crash working right now at 98th and Memorial, causing a little bit of a backup on Memorial. Also, an injury crash still working on 51st between Yale and Sheridan.
7: At 2 o'clock, partly sunny skies, 96 degrees in Tulsa. From the KRMG 24-hour Fox News Center, I'm Bert Williams with team coverage of our top stories. Bombing has stopped for now.
9: Now is the time, President Trump says, for Iran to make a deal over ending its nuclear program.
10: If they don't make a deal, then I go back and I finish the job.
9: President has threatened strikes on bridges and power plants, something he said on Fox and Friends he doesn't want to do. President Trump re-implemented a naval blockade following the collapse of a ceasefire agreement earlier this month. At the White House, Jared Halpern, Fox News.
7: People in Rogers County collecting signatures to get a grand jury to look into concerns over government transparency. Alexander Miller says the signature drive is because of Open Meetings Act violations.
11: This is not allegations, criminal allegations. This is, we just want to know what's going on in city business and why we weren't informed and what we weren't informed of.
7: Organizers have about 30 days left to hit their goal of 5,000 signatures. Tulsa police have arrested a nurse accused of first-degree rape.
12: Investigators say 54-year-old James Edward Beaver sexually assaulted a 45-year-old female patient in September 2025 while she was admitted to the hospital. Police say new lab results using DNA evidence collected during a SANE exam linked Beaver to the case, leading to his arrest. Police say Beaver is a suspect in another reported assault and believe there may be additional victims. Grant Merrill, 1023 KRMG, Tulsa's News and Talk.
7: Former Paragon Industries owner Derek Watchup has pleaded guilty to federal wire fraud charges stemming from an alleged $66 million fraud scheme. Prosecutors accused Watchup of defrauding investors, a bank, and suppliers, then using the money to buy luxury homes, vehicles, aircraft, and other high-end assets. Watchup is scheduled to be sentenced on November 17th. And says he hopes to make full restitution to those he wronged. The Church Studio has a new exhibit exploring the Oklahoma musicians that traveled the Mother Road.
13: I'm up on tight wires. One side's ice and one is fire.
7: The exhibit, One for the Road, Oklahoma Music and Route 66, traces its influence on jazz, blues, western swing, rockabilly, rock and roll, and the Tulsa sound. The Church Studio is located at 304 South Trenton Avenue. Tulsa's most accurate and dependable five-day forecast, the three big things you need to know. And Fox Across America with Jimmy Fallon is next. It's 203.
5: 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Severe thunderstorms and tornadoes are threats in green country.
14: Tornado down right now with debris signature crossing 169.
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1: 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I'm Bert Williams, 1023 KRMG, Tulsa's News and Talk.
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4: Well, well, well, I am back from vacation, and I expected to have a nice, calm midsummer news cycle to return to. Not quite the case. The world remains on fire. Put your Cape Crusader back in action and roast some radio marshmallows on the blaze. 888-788-9910 if you want to be a part of this big Tuesday comeback special episode of Fox Across America with your main man, Jimmy Failla. I am tan, rested, and ready. I am probably the reason liberals believe men can get pregnant based on how much weight I gained over the vacation.
5: Don't you have any respect for yourself?
4: No, and even less respect for people like Dr. Fauci, who are back in the news today because of all the contradictions in this newly unearthed Fauci diary.
6: He should be behind bars.
4: A lot of people feel that way. We're going to discuss it at great length and get you up to speed on everything else going on in the world, as we always do. As I said, 888-788-9910. You know the deal. You could be a Republican on the show, could be a Democrat, Libertarian, Independent, be a member of the Whig Party. Nobody cares, dude. I'm a former New York City cab driver. I cannot judge you for anything you might do in your life, because you can't even imagine what I've caught my fellow drivers from the Middle East doing. Okay, but now's no time to talk about the dating scene in Tehran. It is time to talk about all things America. So chime in any way you want. As I said, Republican, Democrat, Libertarian, Independent. Just don't be a... Happy Tuesday. Welcome back to me. Really quick to the staff. You guys are in the control room. You were here for a week. What did I miss? Did anything go on? I mean, it's more Iran. It was more, you know, ridiculousness. But I'm not on the air today feeling like I don't know anything.
7: Well, I mean, Save America Act still hasn't passed. Odyssey came out. Yeah, that happened.
4: So the Odyssey came out. So we have Elliot Page playing a fierce fighting warrior. Which is about as convincing as John Thune's efforts to pass the SAVE Act, because he's not doing anything, right? And I saw him tell Hannity last night. He's like, yeah, we got nothing.
7: Yeah, Christopher Nolan just wanted a huge test, that's all. yeah, what else? Fauci.
4: Fauci!
7: Back, 6 years back.
4: Holy, this is like when we launched the show, Josh. You were the only one here at the time. It was me and you. You know, Mikey was still down in HR getting yelled at for his search history in his previous position. But all of the Fauci stuff is, I guess, back to full circle because of this Rand Paul thing. And he had a diary? Is that what I'm understanding?
7: Dear diary, everything that they... That, you know, we're going to make up is I'm completely evil and I'm just going to write it all down right here.
4: Why do they write it down? From the time I was five, my grandma Fela, the Sicilian grandma, would call me up and say, every phone conversation, I love you, honey. Don't ever put anything in writing. She used to say that. And like looking back now, I assume my grandma was probably in the mob and I just didn't know it. But apparently Fauci never got a call from Grandma Fela because it sounds like he implicated himself in a lot. Mikey, how are the Mets doing? I haven't seen that either.
8: Yeah, you don't want to check.
4: Oh, no. Are they about to hire Fauci as their team doctor? Is it that bad?
8: Honestly, they might need to. But, you know, Juan Soto is going to be in a movie, so that's all we really care about.
4: Also, congrats on that. And Emerson, you are still here, our college associate Emerson. So you were here all last week. It went well?
9: Yeah, it was good.
4: All right, good. I was in your hood. I was in California.
9: I know. How was it?
4: 3 sold-out shows. It was rowdy.
9: Amazing.
4: We weren't far from your college because we got off the highway in Santa Barbara to go to Michael Jackson's house. Mm-hmm. We took Lincoln up to Neverland. And they wouldn't let us. They actually wouldn't let us in the house. But he got a handy from a ghost, which is nice. So we got that going for us. But as you can see, we're back on the air, ready to roll. Okay, I don't know where to start. I mean, I should thank everybody who came out to see the Failas in California, everybody who smoked a cigar with us in Reno when we stopped in Reno on the way through. And Colleen, if you're listening, Colleen at Avis Rent-A-Car in Monterey actually saved my vacation. And I'm going to be doing a special segment about her on Fox News Saturday night this weekend because I know she's watching on Saturday night. I don't know where she is time zone-wise right now. It's only 9 in the morning out there. And if you're running the Avis Rent-A-Car in Monterey, you're probably drinking pretty heavily just to deal with all of those maniacs flying in on their connecting flights. But it was an epic trip. Everybody who connected with me in person, online, offline, while I was gone, I appreciate

0: appreciate all of you reaching out and selling out three shows, which is amazing because we were in California and we're supposed to believe that there aren't a lot of conservatives in California, that nobody's watching Fox News in California. Say it again. We probably sold like 6,000 comedy seats. It was crazy. Whatever the hell it was crazy. This is mad. It was nuts. And it's a testament to what we're doing here in that I get on the air every day. And the goal, I don't doubt we had liberals in the crowd. You know, the goal is not to alienate people who disagree with us. The goal here is like, let's have a conversation about all the ridiculous stuff going on in the world and try to, you know, create a productive path forward. Because the reason we're in this Fauci position is because of news and politics being conducted and executed in the opposite manner of how we're doing it on this show.
1: He knows what he's talking about.
0: We launched March 9th, 2020, and the show was going to be called Fox Across America because Jimmy was going to be on the road and he was going to meet people all over America. And the lockdowns happened exactly a week after we launched. And Fox Across America, as you know, became Fox Across Zoom because Dr. Fauci told us to shut everything down.
2: Fauci's just pulling stuff out of his butt.
0: But at the time when, you know, the jury was still out on Fauci and public health and we still had a basic initial level of trust, okay, I was lamenting the fact on the radio that we had lost common cause as a country. I was saying in March of 2020, brand new radio host, childhood dream come true. There I was on 27 stations, probably five of which didn't even realize they were carrying our show yet, saying, hey, this is dumb. If it's a pandemic and people are getting sick, then it doesn't care if you're a Republican or a Democrat. You know, we should be playing some kind of team ball. And what we came to find is most Americans were playing team ball. You know who wasn't playing team ball? The folks in charge of our health system. Fauci was literally now outed in his own diary, going on TV and saying the opposite of things he was writing down in his diary. Like Fauci in his diary said he thought the mortality rate was somewhere between 0.2 and 0.3%. But he was on TV saying, shut everything down. This mortality rate's at least 2%.
3: He is so full of shit, this guy.
0: And he was getting so much adoring, lavish praise from the media. Why? Because it was an election year. And they were using everybody as a contrast to Donald Trump. You don't understand. Trump's mismanaging the pandemic. Why can't he just be like Dr. Fauci? Fauci, who told you that COVID happened because some Chinese guy got hungry and ate a bat because he was on the Atkins diet. The doctor said avoid carbs. I'll go down to the wet market. I'll eat a bat. I heard they're keto. It'll be great. Okay, that's what we were told. But we came to find out Fauci knew, okay, that it did not start at a wet market, yet he was outed for threatening scientists and saying things like, hey, it came from a bat. And the guy was like, no, but we know it came from the Wuhan, you know, Corona lab where they were making it. No, it came from a bat. And he was like, what are you talking about? If you ever want a paper published again, if you ever want an endowment from the government, you say it came from a bat. Okay, that was Fauci.
4: Are you threatening me, sir?
0: Yes, Porky Pig, he was threatening you. Okay, and the point is, everything that we endured, a collapsed economy, people dying in hospitals alone because their families weren't allowed to visit them. People not being able to go out to dinner on a more superficial level. Kids like mine missing a year and a half of middle school because they were locked down learning over a screen. Lincoln was not in class. He was hanging out as one of 30 thumbnails on a computer screen, being taught by a teacher who couldn't even tell who was listening or not listening or what was happening. It was bananas. And it was a civilizational setback for America, but it quickly became a political battleground. Because the liberal media propped up Fauci as the only hope we had of surviving in an effort to convince you that Trump was an existential threat to you and your family. And it wasn't just Fauci. They propped up guys like my former governor, Andy Cuomo.
5: Andy!
0: Oh, my God. I was at the Cabazon Dinosaurs on Sunday. I went to the dinosaurs from Pee-wee's Big Adventure. Okay, for real. I was there. I was in the dinosaurs. I went into Mr. Rex. I saw Dinny the dinosaur. I went into the little gift shop inside. It was amazing. I got a large Marge mag. It was great. It was an outrageous trip. But the minute I get off the plane and open up the friggin' internet, I found out Fauci, you know, the guy who says, you know, Rand Paul's a conspiracy theorist, Trump's a conspiracy theorist.
6: You can't just make up lies about people.
0: Well, they did make up lies, Pee-wee. Fauci was lying about everything. How it started, whether or not we should be locked down. He's even on record, 2 years after saying everything should lock down, is claiming he never told anybody to lock down. And why? And this is the biggest problem we have in our country right now. And I'm telling you this. Republicans and Democrats have gotten to see each other as the enemy in this battle. Okay, and I'm telling you because I care. If you are a liberal, hate listening because you heard this was Fox across America. Oh, Fox News. Oh, those MAGA white supremacist January 6thers. Let me throw them on. Trust me, pal. You're never going to learn to dislike me as much as I dislike myself, especially after I'm fat on vacation. Oh, it's bad. But the point is, every single idiot out there right now who thinks their job is to just beat the liberals in the next election, you are helping us down the road of even less government accountability. John Thune was on Hannity last night. He's a Senate majority leader. Okay. We gave Trump the presidency, the Senate, and the House. And John Thune sits on Hannity last night just casually. Hey, we're going to pass the SAVE Act? Nah. We don't have the votes. Okay. And that's right now acceptable. That's acceptable because in this political game, you know, it's become so bitterly partisan and the only goal is to beat the other side. So you go, well, we're not going to bash this Thune fella too hard because that'll give the liberals the upper hand. But you understand you're creating a world where you are failed by your elected officials. And the Fauci thing was the ultimate failure because they destroyed trust in public health. They destroyed high school graduations. They destroyed what would have been funeral services. They destroyed so much of the private sector mom and pop economy of small businesses, not only with the extended shutdowns, but with the enhanced benefits they paid through unemployment and the mandatory COVID testing and vaccine mandates that they implemented after, oh, by the way, bashing the vaccine on the campaign trail. How many times have I played you the clip of Biden and Kamala saying that Trump was basically making the vaccine with Barron as part of a school science fair? Okay, they were all over the map. But what you came to understand about Fauci when we go through these receipts today, when you watch his testimony in front of Rand Paul and everybody else on the committee tomorrow, is you're going to realize this was a guy that became drunk on power and realized that he was only going to be relevant for as long as we had a pandemic. So a lot of his judgment was not based on following the science. A great deal of it was based on following the political science because he was a liberal activist for all intents and purposes, trying to help them beat Trump and keep him from a return to office during Biden's term. But the United States of America, no matter how you slice it, we have a higher mortality rate from COVID than anybody else in the world. With all the lockdowns, with all the canceled school ceremonies, with all the funerals that didn't get to happen, okay, with all the loss of learning, kids lost 2 years of academic gains.
7: I love the poorly educated.
0: Okay, but after doing all of that and outspending everybody else in the world and doing all the R&D, the research and development to make a vaccine and then paying for everybody else to get it and then forcing it on you, we still had a higher mortality rate than African nations in the Congo who didn't even attempt to medicate this thing. And there was no comeuppance for Fauci because it was branded a political battle line. The battle line being, well, if you like Fauci, you're a liberal and you think he's the patron saint of everything. Look at him throw out a first pitch. Dr. Anthony Fauci threw out a first pitch that was about 40 feet outside the strike zone. I mean,
8: just a bit outside. He tried the corner and missed.
0: I mean, for real. Okay, but that wasn't as wild as a lot of his back and forth on masks and vaccines and what you could do and what you couldn't do. And it became acceptable if only because if you liked Fauci, it meant you hated Trump. And if you hated Fauci, they were like, well, you like Trump. No, there's a lot of nuance in politics that isn't allowed when you do it in such a tribal fashion like everybody else. It's not a zero-sum thing. Listen, you can hate Trump with all the fiber in your being. You should still be able to admit that Dr. Fauci is completely full of okay, because he was. And we're going to read you the receipts over the course of the show today, and you're going to see the testimony tomorrow. Okay, but the way to fix it, because that's really the offering when I get on the air, is I'm trying to make things cool for a few hours a day, is you have to stop questioning the people who think differently than you and start questioning the people in power, no matter what their party is. okay? They could be a climate change nutbag on the left, or that could be your Republican brother who has too many guns as far as you're concerned. In either scenario, they are not your enemy. The enemy are the elected officials that we put into power, and the only power they're concerned with is their own. Not our voice, not the, you know, not what we demand from the electorate. Again, the Save America Act has 80% support across the country. They're telling us it's racist, but 74% of black people support the friggin' thing. And they're getting away with saying it because we're too busy fighting each other instead of fighting the idiots in power.
9: Government is not the solution to our problem. Government is the problem.
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4: Is that just a thunderstorm or something much worse? Severe weather can strike fast. 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
5: A warning was just issued for this storm. It's moving fast.
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0: Fox Across America with Jimmy Fallon back in action. Here's a sample of Fauci that I think you'd find interesting.
6: Another question from another student. Would you support a nationwide mandate of the COVID vaccine once it comes out?
7: No, definitely not. You don't want to mandate and try and force anyone to take a vaccine. We've never done that. We don't want to be mandating from the federal government to the general population. It would be unenforceable and not appropriate.
0: Okay, so that's Dr. Fauci saying, no, we would never mandate the vaccine.
15: You are so full of sh**.
0: We couldn't even enforce it. There's no...
15: You are so full of sh**.
0: That is a small sampling of so much audio we have to share with you today over the course of the show, because I just want people listening to get it, man, to just get it. Every single big government issue that divides the country is no different than Fauci misleading you about COVID. People do not make money, do not gain relevance if the government solves the problem. You understand? They would rather the problem stick around because they can continue to fundraise off the frickin' problem.
28: It costs a lot of money to run for political office.
0: There you go. Okay, I told you this about Obamacare, so I don't want you to think this is like some liberal bash. I'm not here to own the libs. I don't care. Okay, the Republicans ran on repeal and replace Obamacare for 10 years. Repeal and replace, about 8 years. We have to repeal and replace Obamacare. We have to repeal and replace Obamacare. And they passed around the hat at every single rally, repeal and replace Obamacare. Repeal it. You got to repeal it. You got to replace it. And oh, by the way,
29: please give us money.
0: And then the next election cycle, we got to repeal and we got to replace Obamacare.
29: Please give us money.
0: Okay, but understand, when Trump got into office in 2016, did any of the Republicans who ran on repeal and replace Obamacare have a plan to repeal and replace Obamacare?
30: The answer would be no.
0: The answer would be no. Okay, and it's not unique to any political party. The reason you don't count on the government to solve your problems is because when you do, they get a big fat pile of money. And they like that big fat pile of money. So solving the problem makes it go away. And they don't want the money to go away. So what do? Nothing. And then they continue to tell you it's the other political party that's really the problem. And that's what we've got to do in the next election is get rid of them. So do me a favor.
31: We want more money.
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32: At 2:30, we have cloudy skies, 97 degrees in Tulsa. 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A stabbing in North Tulsa sends one person to the hospital.
8: called Tiffany was arrested for allegedly stabbing his roommate. Just before 5 p.m., officers responded to the Phoenix at 36 North and found a man in the building's lobby that had been stabbed twice. The victim was taken to the hospital with injuries that are not believed to be life-threatening. Tiffany was booked into the county jail. Kirk McCracken, 102.3 KRMG, Tulsa's News and Talk.
32: It'll be another scorching hot day in northeast Oklahoma.
9: We're looking at high temperatures somewhere around 102 to 103 with maximum heat indices somewhere between 110 and 115. So we want to make sure that we're taking those heat precautions.
32: National Weather Service meteorologist Karen Hatfield tells KRMG temps will be right around 100 degrees tomorrow, then low 90s by the weekend. Members of Congress honoring the late South Carolina Senator Lindsey Graham at a memorial ceremony at the Capitol. Speaking at the event, Senate Majority Leader John Thune remembered his personal relationship with Graham.
11: Ladies and gentlemen, Lindsey will be remembered as a senator and as a statesman. But for me, most of all, I will remember him as my friend.
32: Graham died unexpectedly of heart complications earlier this month. Tulsa's most accurate and dependable five-day forecast, the three big things you need to know. And Fox Across America with Jimmy Failla is next. It's 2:32.
12: I'm April Hill, and on the KRMG Afternoon News, a Sand Springs pastor is accused of child molestation. Plus, a new mayor is appointed in Bixby after several city leaders resigned. And the DOJ launches an investigation on Broken Arrow's denial of a new mosque. Tune in starting at 4.
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32: 102.3 KRMG has Tulsa's most accurate and dependable five-day forecast.
18: A scorcher of an afternoon, 102 to 103, 99 to 100 tomorrow, 99 Thursday and Friday, but some widely scattered showers and storms late Thursday night and Friday morning. Saturday and Sunday, cooler. High temps both days near 90. I'm Chief Meteorologist James Adelot from Fox 23 and 102.3 KRMG, Tulsa's News and Talk.
32: 2:34. We have high hazy clouds, 97 degrees.
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32: 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I'm Bert Williams, 102.3 KRMG, Tulsa's News and Talk.
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19: Jim, you got to get off the damn couch.
0: I am off the couch. They flashed the fat signal, and your radio superhero is back on the air. I would be remiss if I didn't shout out the fine folks of Anaheim one more time. Everybody, I mentioned this at the top of the show. Everybody who came out to the Grove Saturday night, that was a career highlight. And it was a lot of pressure when you're doing stand-up comedy in the same facility as a team as successful as the Anaheim Angels. I mean, that is a lot of pressure when you've got a team that won wins like that. I'm kidding. But the crowd was amazing. Meet and greets were outrageous. And the fact that they forced Jenny and Lincoln onto the stage midway through the Q&A is always a highlight for me because I'm on the road a lot, but I very rarely get to bring both of them like I did this past week. So if you were in Monterey at the Golden State Theater for that sellout banger, thank you. That was amazing. If you were in Napa, not only outrageous show, but the Jam Cellars sent us some phenomenal wine to take out to our vacation in Lake Tahoe.
1: Fat, drunk, and stupid is no way to go through life, son.
0: Well, fat, drunk, and stupid was a great way for the Failers to go through vacation. And then, of course, we finished it up Saturday night with that sold-out show at the Grove in Anaheim, and it was complete insanity. Crowd was amazing. The Q&A was hilarious. And then we did our customary all-night drive with Jenny before we skipped town on Sunday. We probably drove for 6 or 7 hours Saturday night around Southern California, that area, Topanga Canyon, Calabasas. We went out to Cabazon and saw the frickin' dinosaurs. It was madness. We were on a wall-to-wall bender. And I am happy to announce that on the heels of the successful California trip, our superstar affiliate, KSRO, led by Lawrence Amatura, who I hung out with in Napa on Saturday night with William and Kyle, my comedy pimps. Lawrence Amatura has just added a date, October 24th. We are going to be back in Santa Rosa, California, and those tickets are on sale today at foxacrossamerica.com. Honestly, man, I was like, I landed today thinking I was going to file an order of protection against the California comedy fans because they were that rowdy. It was outrageous. People tracked us down at Mel's Saturday night in the middle of the night and tried to pay for our dinner. Two different tables that knew me from Fox saw me and were like, oh, wait, we heard you were in Santa Monica and we know you hang out here. So we're waiting around to see if you'd walk in, and we walked in. And so the waitress came over to my table and was like, there's two different people trying to buy you guys dinner. So I was like, all right, fine. We're going to order a lot of food, but don't let one of them win. Just charge both of them and make yourself some extra money. And that's what she did. So that's a win, helping out the little guy. But California treated me. It was so great. It was phenomenal. And the only, literally, between Labor Day and December 5th, I have stand-up every single weekend. So I do radio Monday through Friday, do my TV show for the Saturday night show, and then I'm on the road doing stand-up every single weekend. And the only weekend I had open was October 24th. And I was like, oh, you know, William's probably going to give me that weekend off, right? He's like, get on the plane. You're going to California. And I got to tell you, I'm pumped to go to California. So if you're listening on KSRO, you'll be watching my new hour. I want to tape my stand-up special out there and call it Behind Enemy Lines and do like a political State of the Union out in California. So it's something that I'm working on. We may even shoot it on the 24th, but the only way you're going to find out is if you get those tickets at foxacrossamerica.com. Okay, now that we're done shilling for my comedy tour, take off the sandwich board because we're going to relive the Anthony Fauci comedy tour of 2020, 21, 22, before the world finally had enough of him. But the reality is the reason the world had enough of him is he was never following the science. He was always following the political science.
2: Bingo.
0: Let's start here. Okay. I don't care if you're a Fauci fan, a Trump fan, a Jimmy Fallon fan. None of it matters. Okay. The reality is, you are what your record says you are. So I don't even want you to judge Fauci from whether or not you think Trump's good or Fauci, but none of that matters. Okay? The old adage in sports when Bill Parcells was the coach of the New York Giants is he says you are what your record says you are. Meaning, if you have 2 wins and 5 losses, don't get in front of the press and say, ah, we're a really great team. We've just had a couple of bad breaks. No, you're a 2-5 team. Just the same. If you're 5 wins and 2 losses, don't, you know, beat yourself up too hard. You're 5-2. You're winning games. You are what your record says you are. Fauci's record says we are the worst country at handling COVID in the world. Okay. African nations in the Congo had less COVID deaths and lower mortality rates than we did. And it might just be because these guys were all over the map. Here is Dr. Fauci telling you what to do about masks. Now, by the end of this clip, it's a minute long, you're going to feel like a cat chasing a laser pointer because this dude is everywhere and it is impossible to catch up with. Listen to this montage.
2: People should not be walking around with masks. Let me just state for the record that masks are not theater. Wearing a mask might make people feel a little bit better. And masks are protective, but it's not providing the perfect protection that people think that it is.
3: There has not been any indication that putting a mask on and wearing a mask for a considerable period of time has any deleterious effects. There are unintended consequences. People keep fiddling with the mask and they keep touching their face.
5: And can you get some schmutz sort of staying inside there?
3: Of course. You do not need to wear a mask indoors if, in fact, you've been vaccinated. But good that you're vaccinated, but in a situation where you have people indoors, particularly crowded, you should wear a mask.
2: So even if you are vaccinated, you should wear a mask.
3: If, in fact, you are vaccinated, fully vaccinated, you are protected, and you do not need to wear a mask outdoors or indoors.
2: When the children go out into the community, you want them to continue to wear masks.
3: You know, if you look at children outside, particularly when they're with the family, walking down the street, playing a game or what have you, don't have to wear a mask.
6: Step into my office.
7: Why?
6: Because you're fired.
0: Okay, but he didn't get fired. He got pardoned by Joe Biden.
20: Biden sucks.
0: Because they knew what he was doing at some level was criminal. And they tried to position this as, well, we can't risk the Trump administration going after their political enemies. You know, like we did. Okay, they literally, for the first time in the history of our country, prosecuted a United States president, Donald Trump. For the first time in the history of our country, they raided a president's home in search of classified documents that we now know they knew he didn't have. Okay, they rung him up on fake financial charges. They brought out that moon bat, E. Jean Carroll, to get a civil judgment against him. Okay, all unprecedented things. And then they used that to shield their own criminality by saying, this guy might want retribution. Okay, but we now know for a fact, okay, that Fauci was saying something on TV that he did not believe privately. Okay, you know the whole wet market thing? It came from a wet market. A guy ate a bat. That's what happened. You know, those Chinese New Year's, they get a little rowdy. People gain so much weight. Like, I got to cut down on the carbs. I think I'll eat a bat. Okay, this is phenomenal stuff, man. Okay, listen to Fauci. This is a flashback montage about Fauci talking about the COVID origins, clip 44.
3: The mutations that it took to get to the point where it is now is totally consistent with a jump of a species from an animal to a human.
21: The alternative explanation, which most public health individuals go by, is that this virus was actually circulating in China, likely in Wuhan, for a month or more before they were clinically recognized.
22: Did it come from a lab? Was it man-made?
21: There's every reason to believe that that jumping of species from an animal reservoir occurred.
0: So that is Fauci saying multiple times that it came from an animal to a human.
23: Not even close.
0: But it's not my words that represent him not believing what you just heard him say on TV. It is his words. The Fauci diary that Rand Paul has. Here is Rand Paul talking about it, that in January of 2020. Okay, you found out about COVID in March of 2020. March 16th, 12th, 2020, we locked down the country because of COVID. Okay, we locked down the country because of COVID and started screaming that some Chinaman ate a bat. Okay, run for your lives, guy ate a bat, we're all going to die. Okay, but understand that while Fauci was on TV saying that, for the next nearly two full years in media, COVID came from a bat. He knew that in January of 2020, 2 months before the lockdowns even happened, he knew it didn't come from a bat.
25: That's just how white folks will do you.
0: Here's Rand Paul talking about it. Clip 48.
21: You know, one of the biggest items that we found in there was that in January of 2020, he already was acknowledging that the virus didn't originate in the marketplace. For years, he's been telling it. If you interviewed him last week, he's probably still telling you the reason we think it came from nature is because they had these exotic animals, and that's where SARS came from previously. But he knew. He already knew.
0: And let me give you a little bit more. Clip 49.
21: We've known this for a while that other people knew, but we didn't know he actually knew and was acknowledging that it didn't. The earliest people who got COVID were not associated with the marketplace. The Chinese CDC was saying this in January of 2020. He knew it. He told Dear Diary, but to the public, he commissioned this paper called Proximal Origins, and in it, they go on and on saying it's implausible that it came from the lab, and we're really convinced it came from these wild animals in the marketplace. But that level of dishonesty is really astounding.
0: Okay, that's the Fauci story. When you read these diary excerpts, not only was he lying on TV, like knowingly lying, it's like the Russian collusion story. You know, Adam Schiff would go on TV and be like, oh God, there's so much collusion. I'm tripping over it, walking down the streets, collusion as far as the eye could see. And you're like, hey, can we see the collusion? It'd be like, well, no, the collusion's on a modeling shoot right now. You know, the guy with the really hot girlfriend who doesn't live around here, every single one of them was just gaslighting the country on things you couldn't say. Oh, no, no, we know, we can't share it with you. Think of the Joe Biden thing. They would tell you it was a cheap fake. If you saw Biden glitch out on stage and get dragged off by his arm, they'd go, oh, it's a cheap fake. You know, you look at it from the wrong angle. The Republicans trying to gin up hysteria. See, the angle you're looking at it from, Biden's staring into the light like he died, and he thinks he's approaching St. Peter at the pearly gates. And yeah, Obama grabs him by the wrist because Biden's kind of frozen, and he drags him off stage. I get it. But that's a cheap fake, you see. From the other angle, you can tell he's actually rocking out to the music, and Obama just doesn't want this guy to steal his thunder. So he gets him off the stage before Joe can rock out too hard.
4: Sell crazy someplace else. We're all stocked up here.
0: But that's what they were doing with Russian collusion, with Biden, with Fauci. You've been lied to about so many different things. But when it comes to the COVID one, the reason it matters, man, is it is public health. I was saying this when the show launched in 2020, man. I was like, dude, if it's a disease, it doesn't care who you voted for. It's either going to get you sick and kill you or it's not. And we can't look at this as a political battleground. And if there's going to be a battleground, it should be between us and the public health officials that are denying us our right to exist. Dr. Fauci, who was famously telling people we shouldn't even be shaking hands. Okay, do you remember this clip? This is Fauci. This is clip 45.
7: When you gradually come back, you don't jump into it with both feet. You say, you know, what are the things that you could still do and still approach normal? One of them is absolute compulsive hand washing. The other one is you don't ever shake anybody's hands. That's clear. I don't think we ever should ever shake hands ever again, to be honest with you. Not only would it be good to prevent coronavirus disease, it probably would decrease the incidence of influenza dramatically in this country.
8: You don't have a clue.
0: But why is he spreading that kind of hysteria? Because that kind of hysteria, that kind of panic, was giving him a celebrity status. He was on magazine covers. He was thrown out the first pitch at baseball games. The media, I mean, listen to the media talking about Fauci. This montage, clip 47.
9: Man who's become known as America's doctor.
11: Who better to give us answers that we can trust than Dr. Anthony Fauci?
15: The great news is you're sticking around in the Biden administration. We are so grateful to you, Dr. Fauci.
20: Told him that I bought his bobblehead and he was super cool about it.
23: I saw your bobblehead today.
20: Did you like it?
23: Yeah, it was amazing. It was great.
20: Good evening. I'm Dr. Anthony Fauci.
26: Brad Pitt is one of my favorite actors and I think he did a great job.
0: Oh, good God. Anthony Fauci, just absolute
27: garbage like you just makes me sick.
0: But he was propped up on SNL. He was played by Brad Pitt. Brad Pitt. I mean, Brad Pitt's like the hunkiest guy who ever lived. I mean, I think if you were making a list, Brad Pitt and probably Captain Lou Albano, one and two, none sexier. But the point is, being silly, they lionized this guy and he became drunk on celebrity status because he had never had it before. He's a dorky doctor and that's fine. Okay, but in the process of chasing fame and celebrity, he alienated any and all trust in public health. So much so that people really looked at any criticism of Fauci as political and not scientific. Doctors were shunned. People were deplatformed on Twitter. Do you remember when idiots like Neil Young were pulling their music off of Spotify because Joe Rogan took ivermectin? Ivermectin, which has won a Nobel Prize for its treatment of humans for malaria and stuff of that interest. Okay, people like Joni Mitchell pulled their music. for dare questioning Dr. Fauci. The guy we now know was absolutely positively saying one thing in public and saying the complete opposite in his own private diary. Okay, and we divided the country and we screwed up the education and we crushed the restaurant industry and the travel industry. Do you realize Carnival Cruise were shut for a month? So people had to find a whole new way to fist fight. Think about that. Spirit Airlines, they're out of business now, but they were one of the greatest, you know, sources of viral kung fu fights we had on the internet. All of that gone because Fauci said he was trying to protect you. But the only thing he was ever trying to protect was his own fame.
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5: There it is, Fox Across America with Jimmy Fallon. Tudor Dixon's on the show today. Former Michigan Senate candidate. She was in the mix when all of this crazy chicanery was going down with COVID lockdowns and everything else. Joe DeVito is going to be here as well. You guys know and love Joe DeVito from the Gutfeld Show. I know Joe DeVito from like the absolute origins of my comedy career. I'm talking open mics here in the city, firehouse gigs, all the opium dens you perform at on your way up. And then someday, if you're lucky, you get into a position to blackmail enough powerful TV executives that they give you your own TV show and radio show. And the next thing you know, you hook up with a superstar comedy pimp like William and you're touring the country playing classy theaters. Way too classy for my act. But DeVito's doing okay in his own right, and he's going to stop by for a little bit of a State of the Union. We may even discuss Donald Trump's speech at the White House Correspondents' Dinner because I plan on watching it between now and then and giving you an honest assessment of what I thought.
6: This guy will say anything.
5: I will. When it comes to comedy, definitely. But I was not at the White House Correspondents' Dinner. I was on vacation with Jenny in Lincoln. I was, of course, famously at the original date that got shot up by some nutbag. Ended with, that was crazy. I was under a table drinking wine and eating rolls with Kennedy. And then the shooting happened. I mean, it was nuts. But we had a lot to get into in the next hour. I'm going to take some of your calls on this Fauci thing, too, because I don't think we ever do a public comeuppance. It's one of the biggest problems we have in the country right now is people will lie about something for 3 years. And then when they get outed for lying about it, we just move on. We don't actually go, you know, you should be shamed. These people in some capacity should be dismissed going forward. We don't do that. Whether it was Russian collusion, the Hunter Biden laptop, the fine people hoax, the vaccinated people can't catch COVID, or yes, the Joe Biden lost his mind in office. All of it. Just gaslit and moved on.
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1: An extreme heat warning in effect again for Tulsa today.
2: We have a possible injury collision working right now. It happened a few minutes ago at 71st and Olympia. That's out by Tulsa Hills. Another crash on 101st between Yale and Sheridan.
1: At 3 o'clock, partly cloudy, 97 degrees right now in Tulsa. From the KRMG 24-hour Fox News Center, I'm Steve Berg with team coverage of our top story. The extreme heat continues in Tulsa. In fact, we've got an extreme heat warning again until 8 p.m. tonight.
3: The heat continues as we roll through the afternoon with heat index values getting up close to 110, but a few changes coming our way. We'll dial back the temp a degree or two tomorrow, Thursday and Friday, and even bring in some scattered showers and thunder late Thursday night after midnight into Friday morning. And the weekend looks amazing. High temps both days near 90.
1: That's our chief meteorologist, James Adelot. He'll have more on the forecast coming up. A stabbing sends one person to the hospital yesterday at the Phoenix at 36 North Apartments in North Tulsa.
4: Andre Ball with the Tulsa Police Department tells KRMG this was a domestic incident between two roommates, and 23-year-old Tristan LaMichael Tiffany was arrested for allegedly stabbing his roommate. Just before 5 p.m., officers responded to the Phoenix at 36 North, located near East 36th Street North and Peoria Avenue, and found a man in the building's lobby that had been stabbed twice. The victim was taken to the hospital with injuries that are not believed to be life-threatening. Tiffany was booked into the county jail on complaints of domestic assault and battery with a dangerous weapon, assault and battery on a police officer, and threatening a violent act. Kirk McCracken, 1023 KRMG, Tulsa's News and Talk.
1: Tulsa's most accurate and dependable five-day forecast, the three big things you need to know, and Fox Across America with Jimmy Failla is next.
0: Red alert traffic means traffic flow is not normal. Crashes, lane closures, construction, slowdowns, and the dreaded
5: all lanes are shut down.
6: There's a wrecker there. There's OHP there.
0: KRMG has the most frequent traffic updates in Tulsa, combined with the most knowledgeable traffic anchors in the city.
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3: Still looking at a hot afternoon, 102 to 103, our eventual high, 100 tomorrow, 99 Thursday and Friday, but some scattered showers and thunderstorms late Thursday night into Friday.

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1: And all that means is you're all welcome. We don't need you to disagree. This country was not built on disagreement or agreement or anything along the way. It was built on a healthy distrust of the people in power. And right now, this week, we are relitigating one of the biggest derelictions of duty in the history of the United States government. I am talking about the public health tenure of Anthony Fauci.
2: He should be behind bars.
1: You're going to hear it a lot this week. Probably going to play that drop 600 times between now and the end of the show, because Fauci is supposed to testify tomorrow in front of Rand Paul and the committee. And he's going to be doing so against excerpts of his own diary, meaning Fauci was on TV telling us things like, somebody ate a bat. We got COVID because some guy got hungry and ate a bat. You know, New Year's resolutions, trying to lose weight. Get that summer beach bod. Guy went down to the wet market and ate a bat. Except there's one small problem. He was writing in his own diary that he knew it didn't come from a bat.
3: What the hell were you thinking?
1: Well, he was covering his ass because they were funding gain of function research in that Wuhan Corona lab. They were doing that. And when COVID broke out and something leaked out of the lab, he started reaching out to scientists and being like, hey, you shut your fat face. I don't want to hear a word about no lab. Ain't nobody got time for that. You know, that whole thing. Say it came from a bat. You remember the movie The Naked Gun? When Frank Drebin is one of the umpires and he's trying to stall the game because he thinks Reggie Jackson is going to kill the Queen of England. Do you remember that? I mean, come on, man.
4: God save the Queen, man.
1: Oh, Joe Biden. That was Joe Biden, by the way, saying God save the Queen a year and a half after she died.
5: Just a bit outside. He tried the corner in this.
1: Think about that. They were telling us Biden was fine. A year and a half after the Queen of England died, Biden was giving a speech in Connecticut. Not to British people, not about Great Britain, nothing of any relation whatsoever to Buckingham Palace. They hadn't even played a song by Lindsey Buckingham from Fleetwood Mac. And Biden said this during a speech.
4: God save the Queen, man.
1: And then the media was on TV every day going, hey, hey, you shut your mouth about Joe Biden. You don't understand. You just can't accept it. Behind closed doors, he is running laps around the interns. Oh, man. 110-meter hurdles. Ben Johnson on steroids couldn't keep up with this guy. Guy's flying. Joe Biden, I'm telling you. And they were lying to you. And they knew they were lying to you. Okay, excerpts are out this week of Biden talking to his own ghostwriter before he became president. Before he became president. And he didn't remember things like when his son died or where the documents were or what office he held at the time he was discussing it. Guy was a mess. But the media went on every day and was like, Biden's fine.
6: If you like Biden so much, name three of his complete sentences.
1: But there's this coordinated effort being made to lie to you, whether you're Republican or Democrat. It doesn't matter. Okay, the point is there's a coordinated effort that often gets engaged in because they're worried about protecting, Jimmy, is the word you're trying to say.
2: Do you speak in English?
1: I do. They were trying to protect political power. And they were getting out there every day with these narratives, especially when it came to COVID. Especially, remember the Hunter Biden laptop story? Okay, where they were yelling, how dare you? How dare you even report on this? Guys, Hunter Biden was criminally charged, federally charged out in California for the contents of his laptop. But at the time the story was breaking, the media colluded to tell you it was nothing. It was the hallmark of Russian collusion. And if you believed it, you were a dope. Do you remember this?
7: Instead of Roger Stone and WikiLeaks, it's Rudy Giuliani and some computer guy in Delaware. So this didn't work. So he'll try another planted story or another, you know, Russian, discredited Russian propaganda. And for those of you spreading misinformation, shame on you. Shame on you. I don't know how some of you sleep at night who are doing this for a living on television.
1: Ah, good old Chuck Todd.
8: You can't handle the truth.
1: No, it's just propagandist, activist masquerading as journalist. But they did that with the Hunter laptop.

0: They did it with Russian collusion. Do you remember the fine people on both sides? Donald Trump said there were fine people on both sides, you guys. It was bad.
1: In spirit, he's with what he calls the fine people among the ranks of the Nazis.
2: Very fine people on both sides during Charlottesville.
3: Him saying there's some fine people among neo-Nazis.
4: The president of the United States said the people, there were some very fine people.
0: Okay, but did he?
5: And you had people, and I'm not talking about the neo-Nazis and the white nationalists, because they should be condemned totally.
0: Full stop. The the Nazis and the white nationalists, they should be condemned totally. But the media to this day, tells you Donald Trump said there were fine people on both sides.
6: The media is a bunch of losers.
0: Straight up. But these narratives get pushed because they're not about protecting people. They're about protecting political power. And that was the Fauci thing. They were, okay, just so you understand, giving Fauci a big glow up so they could contradict him against Donald Trump. Okay, in this next election, you've got Donald Trump who's all over the map. He thinks there's fine people on both sides. He told people to drink bleach. None of this is true. These are all mischaracterizations of actual Trump quotes, but they were contrasting him against Trump, against Fauci, and against guys like Andrew Cuomo, telling us Andrew Cuomo was so good in his COVID leadership that he was now the most eligible bachelor in America. You guys don't understand.
7: Some people are calling themselves Cuomosexuals.
0: Cuomosexuals.
7: Obsessed with you and want to date you and want to marry you.
8: Trevor, you call yourself a Cuomosexual, and I agree with you. I feel like I'm a Cuomosexual too.
9: Do you think that you...
0: I mean, can I just jump in there? That's Ellen DeGeneres, by the way, saying she's a Cuomosexual. A Cuomosexual.
10: That was embarrassing.
0: Never mind that within 6 months of propping up Cuomo as the most eligible bachelor in the world, he was thrown out of office for having some issues with office etiquette around the ladies.
11: You ever seen a grown man naked?
0: Okay, he got Me Too'd right out of office. And by the way, his own top aide, Melissa DeRosa, testified under oath that Cuomo, the guy the media told you was the gold standard for COVID leadership, got caught lying about COVID deaths, falsifying records, and lowering the amount of COVID deaths that occurred in nursing homes, where people were sent by his own executive order. They sent infected coronavirus patients to live with the most vulnerable segment of society.
12: That's stupid. Use your common sense.
0: And because Cuomo was writing a book, a self-congratulatory book about how he handled COVID, they falsified data to pad his book advance and get him more money. But you understand, he did this in the middle of the pandemic. This guy wrote a self-congratulatory book in the middle of the pandemic. This is the equivalent of a football coach dumping the Gatorade on themselves at halftime of a game they were actually losing at the time he wrote the frickin' book. But you understand, Cuomo was propped up and then outed to be one of the worst guys alive and got a lot of people killed in nursing homes. Did the media say anything about it and revisit?
13: The answer would be no.
0: There was no comeuppance for the people who said he was the gold standard. He was the most eligible bachelor in America. We should all be like him. Just like there was no gold standard when the media was hopping up Michael Avenatti. A lot of these guys get big press because they represent a contrast to Trump. Okay, Cuomo's the best guy in the world. Why can't Trump handle COVID like him? Fauci's the steady hand at the till. Why can't Trump handle COVID like him? They do this with everybody. Okay, do you remember Michael Avenatti? Michael Avenatti was Stormy Daniels' lawyer. Okay, and Michael Avenatti ripped off Stormy Daniels, is in jail right now for extorting Nike. Okay, the Nike thing got me. I'm not surprised Stormy Daniels was in a weird position. I've seen the videos. She's never in a normal position. But here is Michael Avenatti. We're being told this man, who is right now, as you listen to this, is doing hard jail time, like a 20-year sentence. Here's the media telling you he's going to save the country.
14: You got lucky tonight. We're back with attorney Michael Avenatti. He is a Maine player.
15: Sitting beside me right now, I'm not going to let you cheat. You have to guess. And hint, his name is Michael Avenatti.
1: And, look, I think you're doing a hell of a job. I don't think you're in this for money.
16: To me, you're like the Holy Spirit. You are all places at all times.
17: He's out there saving the country.
10: you know what?
0: He's a rock star,
13: I think. It'd be interesting to see his next chapter.
16: Absolutely.
17: Michael Avenatti for president in 2020.
18: He's Donald Trump's worst nightmare. Michael Avenatti.
0: Existential threat to the Trump presidency. Please welcome attorney Michael Avenatti.
19: Looking ahead to 2020, one reason why I'm taking you seriously as a contender is because of your presence on cable news. I wrote about this saying you're currently leading the pack among 2020 contenders on the Democratic side.
16: What do Democrats value most? If they decide they value a fighter most,
19: yes,
16: people would be foolish to underestimate Michael Avenatti.
19: Michael Avenatti is a beast.
16: Okay, that's true.
19: And he,
16: he's a beast.
19: He's a beast, and he keeps popping Donald Trump and all of his folks in the mouth repeatedly. He's a beast.
0: Michael Avenatti is currently making license plates somewhere in a prison right now. But every single mainstream media figure you heard in that montage was never held accountable for saying greatest guy who ever lived. Just like there's no accountability for Graham Plattner and everybody who endorsed the guy with a Nazi tattoo who turned out to be a pretty virulent sex pest. Eric Swalwell, another dirtbag sex pest. Everybody who went to the mattresses and said these were the greatest people who ever lived. They don't actually ever get held accountable for any of this. If you were hopping up Avenatti, if you were dismissing the Hunter Biden laptop thing, if you were pushing the Russian conspiracy host, you know, conspiracy collusion. Remember, Trump colluded with Russia.
5: It was made up by these sick people.
0: Okay. They were all saying one thing on TV because they thought it would help them politically. And the politics were always more important than the people. Understand this about the vaccine. Okay. Vaccinated people in this country died. Okay. We had more people die of COVID in this country than anywhere else in the world. We had the worst COVID mortality rate in the world. So for everything Fauci was doing, it was leading to more death. But it became so tribal that all of these narratives that get pushed with no comeuppance. Do you remember shaming the unvaccinated? Listen to this celebrity montage. There was actual social pressure to shame people out of polite society. They shouldn't be allowed to work. They shouldn't be allowed to leave the house. Never mind, okay, that if the vaccine works, you don't have to worry about what anyone does. If you have a vaccine and it's good, it doesn't matter. You know, you don't need the neighbor to put on a winter jacket so you don't get frostbite. What he does has no effect on what you do if you're wearing your jacket and you're, you know, properly insulated. But what happened in this age of politics is liberalism is currently catering to a lot of grievance-minded people who hate Donald Trump and his supporters so they don't have to look inward at the things they hate about themselves.
6: He's a lousy dad, but he's right.
0: Which is why you got this montage of shaming unvaccinated people. Now, I want you to listen to the conviction in these voices because everyone saying and expressing these views is wrong about the vaccine.
18: Not getting vaccines. It's time to start shaming them.
16: Because frankly, we know that we can't trust the unvaccinated.
20: F*** them, f*** their freedom. I want my freedom to live.
21: No, screw your freedom. You're a schmuck for not wearing a mask.
18: We have to stop coddling the morons who will not get the shot.
16: Shame on you.
0: Shame on you. But did the vaccine they shamed you over do what they said it would do? No. And I'm telling you this. They said it would stop transmission. Here's Rochelle Walensky, head of the CDC.
22: Our data from the CDC today suggests, that vaccinated people do not carry the virus, don't get sick, and that it's not just in the clinical trials, but it's also in real world data.
0: She wasn't the only one saying that.
5: The CDC is saying they have concluded that fully vaccinated people are at a very, very low risk of getting COVID-19. Therefore, if you've been fully vaccinated, you no longer need to wear a mask.
23: When people are vaccinated, they can feel safe that they are not going to get infected.
24: As a nation, I feel fairly certain you're not going to see the kind of surges we've seen in the past.
5: If you're vaccinated, you're not going to be hospitalized. You're not going to be in an ICU unit, and you're not going to die. You're okay. You're not going to get COVID if you have these vaccinations.
18: Yeah.
0: Except that wasn't the case. And I'm only pointing this out because I know there are liberals that listen to the show. Okay, I don't need you to become pro-Trump. You can still be pro-Democrat, But at some point, there needs to be a comeuppance in society for the Russian collusion people, for the Hunter laptop people, for the Michael Avenatti people, for the Graham Plattner people, for the Eric Swalwell people, for the fine people on both sides people. Okay, every single, the suckers and losers hoax in the Atlantic, every single person who adamantly got on TV and lied to your face for 2 years at a time needs to be shamed. They need to be held accountable. That doesn't require us to suddenly become anti-Trump or pro-Democrat or anything in between. You just need to be sick and tired of the bullshit.
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0: Kevin, it's Fox Across America. Tudor Dixon in the On Deck Circle. I want to get to some of your calls on Fauci. Mike is up in Harpswell, Maine. He knows things. Yo, Mike.
1: How you doing, Jimbo? You back, huh?
0: Back in action. It was a good, go ahead.
1: You know it's a successful vacation when there's no bill money involved. You know what I mean?
0: Yeah, listen, there are so many cops at my show in Anaheim Saturday night. I got so many challenge coins and stuff. Like, I felt like I someone would have posted it for me. It was a dangerous feeling because I felt like I was above the law. I felt like Fauci. I felt like there was no way they could get me.
1: Well, you know, the worst thing I saw through the whole COVID thing, all the damage, was the VA homes.
0: Yes.
1: You know, when they locked them down tight, those people know how to deal with viruses that run through the home. They've dealt with it for years. But it was the visitation. You know, a lot of these were our World War II vet heroes. Yep. And they died not from COVID. They died from loneliness.
0: Yeah.
1: That was the saddest part.
0: Yeah.
1: You know, it was stunning.
0: My uncle Sonny, who's also a veteran, a 40-year police sergeant, developed a form of dementia in like the front cortex of his brain because of inactivity. Because he was a guy who golfed and went to the gym 7 days a week. He was a very active guy. And he wound up in a memory care facility from a lack of socialization. He actually went a little nuts. And, you know, he's one of millions that were affected in that way. So my hope, honestly, because I know they pardoned Fauci and he could technically perjure himself tomorrow, but there's not a world where he's looking at like 20 years in jail. But I just want there to be some accountability for the people who propped this thing up, because they made it possible for all this garbage to happen. Mike, we're short on time. We got to do this again because I didn't even get a Graham Platner joke out of you in Maine. But we'll do it next time for sure. Tudor Dixon in the On Deck Circle. Tudor's got some jokes lined up, ready to go. And I don't doubt she's got some Fauci takes as well. So don't go anywhere. Tudor Dixon in a house when we come back.
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3: A proposed mosque in Broken Arrow is now the subject of a federal investigation.
4: Have an injury crash working now out at Tulsa Hills at 71st and Olympia.
3: At 3:30, partly cloudy, 98 degrees right now in Tulsa. From the KRMG 24-hour Fox News Center, I'm Steve Berg with team coverage of our top story. The feds are looking into what happened with the mosque that never materialized in Broken Arrow.
5: The U.S. Department of Justice told Broken Arrow city leaders on Friday that they launched an investigation on how the city's zoning laws treat religious land use. That includes the rezoning request for the development of a mosque in South Broken Arrow. The city council denied the zoning request for a new mosque in January, saying the project would have required extensive grading and infrastructure work directly within the floodplain. City council plans to hold a meeting on August 3rd. It will not be open to the public. Rodney Lay, 102.3 KRMG, Tulsa's news and talk.
3: Another day of extreme heat in Tulsa.
6: The afternoon still hot and with dangerously high levels of heat stress. Heat index values up near 110 at the max. As we head through the next few days, we'll dial back the temp a degree or two, not a whole lot. Chances of rain and thunder will kick back up again Thursday night into Friday. And as we head toward the weekend, it looks amazing. Temps near 90.
3: That's our chief meteorologist, James Adelot. He'll have more on the forecast coming up. An 81-year-old Tulsa woman is fatally injured in a car crash Monday near 21st and Sheridan.
7: Tulsa police say Mary Ann Gore was a passenger in the back seat of a Chevy Trax going eastbound on 21st when it tried to make a left turn onto Maplewood and was hit by a westbound Nissan Altima. They say she was rushed to a hospital and later died. Police say there were other non-life-threatening injuries. They say the crash is still being investigated and will be referred to the DA's office if necessary. Denver Fox, 102.3 KRMG, Tulsa's news and talk.
3: Tulsa's most accurate and dependable five-day forecast, the three big things you need to know, and Fox Across America with Jimmy Fela is next.
8: I'm April Hill, and on the KRMG Afternoon News, a Sand Springs pastor is accused of child molestation. Plus, a new mayor is appointed in Bixby after several city leaders resigned. And the DOJ launches an investigation on Broken Arrow's denial of a new mosque. Tune in starting at 4.
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6: The hot afternoon rolls on, 102, maybe 103 this afternoon, heat index near 110. Tomorrow, 100 or so, Thursday and Friday, 98, maybe 99, but rain and thunder chances increasing late Thursday night into Friday morning. And the weekend looks great, near 90. I'm Chief Meteorologist James Adelot for Fox 23 and 102.3 KRMG, Tulsa's News and Talk.
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15: Here it is, Fox Across America with Jimmy Fallon, fired off to get the band back together with this next guest, superstar host of the Tudor Dixon podcast. We have her on over Zoom because she's a lot to deal with in person. Tudor Dixon joining us now from afar where it's safe. Hey, girl.
16: Hey, thanks for having me.
15: Yeah, we can. You know what I mean? As well, I love talking to you, but you know, you, Sarah, the list of demands that get made when you come here. It's a lot.
16: That's, yeah, I know. I get it. That's why I'm Zoomed
15: in. It's a lot. We would like, it'd be easier to have Led Zeppelin. They bring like a dirt bike and a goat, break a bunch of bottles, and that would be low maintenance compared to, I kid, Tudor Dixon, we love you. Good to see you, pal.
16: Thanks for having me.
15: Are you following? It's really weird that we're having this flashback Fauci thing in the news cycle right now, because obviously these are conversations we had every day for 4 or 5 years. And for me, I think, especially as a parent, because we both had kids going through it and their learning was affected and socialization and everything like that, it's that his record just turned out to be horrible. Like, we can get into him lying and everything in between, but what there's really no defense of is, as a country, we have the worst mortality rate and the most COVID deaths. And there were countries in Africa, in the Congo, that didn't do anything, that did better than we did. So it sounds like Fauci was hopped up on two things. One is his newfound celebrity status. And the other was protecting a lot of dastardly deeds that he might have been helped fund as, you know, part of the NIH. Is that how you read it?
16: And not only did he help fund, he took our money. So we as a nation helped fund. And I think that's the most important thing. When you read this, these diary entries or whatever we're calling them, his journals, you have to understand that you are seeing this through the lens of someone who's trying to CYA. I mean, he's covering his own tail because he knows everything. So you know that he already knows that it happened in the lab. And he says that in January in the diary that he knows that it did not come from the market. So he knows everything. He's spinning this even in the journal so that when he writes his book or whatever it comes out, it doesn't look like he knew. But the reality is, this is why people elected Donald Trump, because they said, we got to get this money out of other countries. And this specifically, I mean, we're talking about funding biological weapons of mass destruction. Mm-hmm. Millions of people died across the world because taxpayer dollars went from the United States to a lab in Wuhan, and this virus was created. And that is all in his diaries. And if anybody is overlooking that, that's what you need to know. He was covering his butt, and he should not get away with this.
15: No. Not even close. And I think worse than even the lockdowns, it's all the montages of those celebrities singing Imagine. I mean, you can talk to me about death and destruction, but that alone, all the flash mobs, all of those people. Do you remember? Because there was such a vicious effort made to really beat this narrative into people's heads. Okay. If you remember, there were people coming forward that were getting deplatformed for not only questioning the origin, but for suggesting other forms of treatment, things like ivermectin that wound up being used, hydroxychloroquine. I remember there was a nurse. I believe she might have been West Indian. I don't know. But she went pretty viral, no pun intended, like 2 weeks into the pandemic for being like, hey, I work down here and we use hydroxychloroquine and it slows things down. And she was attacked as like a moon bat who was a conspiracy theorist. And I'm only bringing this up because everyone calling us a conspiracy theorist wants you to believe some Chinese guy ate a bat on his lunch break. And that's how we all got COVID. And he knew that wasn't true.
16: What on the ground here in Michigan, we went from doctor's office to doctor's office and were told that the state revoked their licenses because they found out that they were using ivermectin and hydroxychloroquine. And these people had to get attorneys. They had to fight the state. And you think about the power of the state. This is the overregulation that you see. And this is why you have people running for office saying, get rid of the power of the state to go into your private business and take it away. They just took away their livelihood overnight, said you cannot practice medicine because you practice medicine in a way that may have saved someone's life, but we don't approve. I mean, that's the insanity of what we actually saw during COVID was this state with way too much power that came in and destroyed people's lives. But yeah, absolutely. We still had people die. I mean, Joe Rogan was one of the people that came out and said, guess what? I used this and it saved my life. And that became a real platform for him to say, I used ivermectin and people went crazy. He's talking about horse dewormer. He's like, no, actually, the version that you use for humans did work for me.
15: Won a Nobel Prize, Tudor Dixon. They won a Nobel Prize for treating malaria. And it's crazy because I remember that. Neil Young, Joni Mitchell pulled her music off Spotify. I promise you, 90% of the people listening to Joni Mitchell thought Spotify was a hand cream. They had no idea what Spotify was. I'm like, what are you doing? There was so much performative stupidity. And the thing is, and this is what I hope maybe gets exposed tomorrow, he's not going to jail. Biden pardoned him. Unless there is some type of perjury, you know, and there could be some type of legal discourse, you know. The reality is, I just want people to understand that, like, public health was not supposed to be a team sport. You know, this guy destroyed trust in public health and was absolutely lying and knew he was lying. That's the point. And all of those standoffs with Rand Paul, where he's indignant, got a lot of support from the media because they looked at Fauci as the contrast to Trump. And you were either with him or against him. But the truth is, none of that has anything to do with science. It was all political science. All of it.
16: Well, and experimenting with our tax dollars in another country, not even just another country, in an adversarial country who would love to have a biological weapon. I mean, giving them essentially a biological weapon and paying to develop it, and then it gets completely covered up. But this is why I think the American people have become a little hyper aware of the fact that there are all these groups, they're getting a massive amount of money. We don't actually know what that money is going to, and that should be revealed to the American public. If you're using our taxpayer dollars, we should know where it's going. And if you're using it at a lab in another country, we should understand what that means. And if it's a lab in an adversarial country, then you should be fired.
15: Tudor Dixon's on the line, and she's making a lot of brilliant points as always. But when you say we should know where the money's going in other countries, does this mean you're coming out against the gay Sesame Street in Iraq?
16: I think Iraq is coming out against that. I think I have to.
0: I mean,
16: they're not coming out, though.
0: Yeah, no, they're not coming out of anything in Iraq for their own safety. Not Iraq, not Iran. But yes, no. We're spending money on such stupid stuff. And
16: yeah.
0: The fraud, and this is the bigger point I keep trying to make to people listening. Because we have a lot of people who listen to our show that are probably hate listening because they hear it's Fox News, or maybe they consider me to be one of the few tolerable conservatives like yourself. I don't know. I don't know the motivation. I'm fairly convinced most people listen to my show because it convinces them they can get a show too. Okay, but getting past, I'm thoroughly convinced, but getting past that for a second, Tudor Dixon, it's like whenever you see somebody, Fauci's a good example of this. Whenever we give the government essentially a blank check to start a problem, okay, the people who receive that check quickly realize that it's the last blank check, assuming the problem gets solved. And there's more money in keeping the problem going than there is in solving the problem. It's the biggest argument against big government is that a lot of these programs are almost designed to fail. It's like, look at how much money California spent on homelessness or a train to nowhere or all of these entitlement programs that are getting ripped off in Minneapolis and, of course, everywhere else in the frickin' country. It's because if you say, hey, government, can you solve this problem? What the government hears is big money. And they're always going to not solve the problem and then tell you it was the other side's fault and then conduct a study that recommends what? More money. Isn't that why Reagan said government is not the solution to the problem? Government is the problem, Tudor?
16: I mean, I heard this in the debate last night between the two Democrats that are running for Senate in Michigan, where they constantly talked about how government can solve this and government can solve that. And there is really, truly a situation where we have politicians out there right now that are asking for more and more and more government involvement. And it was shocking to me. You talk about solving problems with and by creating more problems. We have an energy problem in the state of Michigan. Mm-hmm. When our power goes out, it doesn't come back on for days. And last night, I heard Haley Stevens time and time again say, I voted for the climate bill and we're going to have a bigger climate bill and we're going to fix this energy through making sure we don't affect our climate. I'm like, that is exactly why we are in the situation that we're in, because we are limiting our options on making sure that people can manufacture, that people have their lights on, that people can drive their cars. I mean, this is ridiculous that you continually hear after all of this, you have Democrat politicians that come out and continually say, if we just had more government, and nobody goes to bed thinking, I would be able to pay my bills if I just had more government. Like, if I could just pay government officials more, then I'd probably be better off.
0: That's the scam, man. And that's where all of this, like, tax the rich garbage is coming from. Is it's, well, you know, the government would have solved this by now if the rich just gave them more money. But, of course, you know this. The government has taken in more money in tax revenue than any government in history, including our own, over the course of the last 10 years. And the debt ain't getting smaller and the problems ain't getting solved, Tudor. So I don't know. I don't know. I actually think we do need gay Sesame Street in Iraq now. I think it's more productive than anything the government's done. I mean, I think Bert and Ernie's rubber ducky would disagree with me because that guy's had a long couple of months. But I'm just saying, Tudor, what a time to be alive.
16: Yeah, I mean, it is. It is an interesting, certainly, as we see this push towards socialism, I think as we see them just openly say, we want to come in and take over private businesses. And this is, it used to be tax the rich, like you said. Now it is take their business. They don't deserve even the business. They can't run it. And the government doesn't, don't you look at the government and go, gosh, it runs things so well. Public school is going so well. We should have it take over our healthcare for sure. Let me put my health in the hands of these guys, you know? No thanks. But that's the reality that people don't see. They hear free stuff and they go, that's what I want. The free stuff comes with a lot of strings attached and it will just destroy you.
0: Amen. Well said, Tudor Dixon. That's why we book you over Zoom where it's safe. I'm kidding. We'll do it in person one of these days. I know it's for the best. I hope everything's great. We'll do it again soon. All right, pal.
16: Sounds good. Thanks.
0: You're the best. Tudor Dixon. You know her. You love her, Tudor Dixon.
14: 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Get her out of here.
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20: Two.
3: An 81-year-old Tulsa woman is fatally injured in a car crash Monday near 21st and Sheridan.
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3: And Sepulpa-based Paragon Industries former owner Derek Wacob has pleaded guilty to federal wire fraud charges stemming from an alleged $66 million fraud scheme. I'm Steve Berg.
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29: Multiple severe thunderstorm warnings in the Tulsa area, and they're moving fast.
2: We are 102.3 KRMG, Tulsa Severe Weather Station.
15: There it is, Fox Across America. We're going to get to some of your calls here in a second. First, just to set the table on the conversation we're having, Dr.
0: Anthony Fauci. You guys remember Dr. Fauci.
1: He is so full of shit, this guy.
0: Here's a flashback to the spring of 2020 when Donald Trump was at a White House press briefing telling us it looks like COVID came from a lab. And Fauci jumps in to cut him off. Now, this is relevant and interesting. Why? Because Fauci's saying it didn't come from a lab. We don't have evidence, even though he was writing in his own journal back in January that he thought that it did. I mean, good gosh, what a jackass. Here it is, Josh, take it away.
1: We're looking at it. A lot of people are looking at it. It seems to make sense. They talk about a certain kind of bat, but that bat wasn't in that area. If you can believe this, that's what they're down to now is bats. But that bat is not in that area. That bat wasn't sold at that wet zone. It wasn't sold there. That bat is 40 miles away. So a lot of strange things are happening, but there is a lot of investigation going on, and we're going to find out.
4: A group of highly qualified evolutionary virologists looked at the sequences there and the sequences in bats as they evolve. And the mutations that it took to get to the point where it is now is totally consistent with a jump of a species from an animal to a human.
5: You were lying your ass off.
0: He said it was totally consistent with a jump from an animal to a human.
7: Not even close!
0: And it's not because of me. I don't know anything. I mean, the only doctors I know are Dr. Dre, Dr. Pepper. I am not a medical expert. I mean, I spent most of my life stumping my own physician with things I had encountered driving a taxi in New York City. But it was Fauci's own words, all the way back in January of 2020, wrote in his own journal, okay, that he believed that if anything, the wet market was an amplifier, meaning it picked up speed there, but it did not begin there.
8: Correct the mundo.
0: So it'll be interesting to see how he handles it tomorrow, but I want to get back to some of your opinions. Vinny is in Hartford, Connecticut, and he knows things. Vinny!
9: Hey, Jimmy. I think I can put this in perspective.
0: Love it.
9: Okay? Dr. Anthony Fauci, or as I like to call him, Dr. Tony Meatball, is a perfect example of an unelected federal government official. He was on a job for decades and was a political hack because he wasn't accountable for anything. Mm-hmm. The only thing that government does is get bigger and look out for itself.
0: Mm-hmm.
9: And the reason why this gets to me is because I am a union municipal worker, and I see this on a smaller scale in local government. So I relate to this.
0: Mm-hmm. Yeah, it's crazy. And you understand, so many people got, you know, like livelihoods destroyed. Like it was the biggest generational transfer of wealth from small retailers to big box retailers who already had the online infrastructure to keep doing business. So it's something that goes without saying, but like a lot of the, you know, Target and Walmart, good for them, made a lot more money because things were shut down and they could ship you goods. Whereas local mom and pop stores got crushed. And it was crazy because, you know, to your point of the government looking out for itself, oftentimes the government has to look out for itself at the expense of the people. That's definitely what happened with COVID.
9: The government doesn't care about the people, Jimmy. We know that. If they care just enough to stay in power. That's it. They're all just looking out for themselves, their pensions, their salaries, when they can retire. And Fauci was there for 40 years. Isn't that guy like 80? Isn't he 80? You know, he could have retired a long time ago. And like I say, I just see this where I work, so I totally relate to it. That's all, Jimmy.
0: No, good call. I appreciate your sentiments, Vinny. Keep up the good work. Listen, people listen to the Fauci thing. And
8: I'm as mad as hell, and I'm not going to take this anymore.
0: Because it's a good example of how, and you should know this if you're listening to the show, if you are a liberal, okay, a biased liberal media does not help you. It hurts you because it means people will not be held accountable. The whole point of the media is to hold the people in power accountable. Okay, but if you're a liberal and you think the liberals do you a favor in the media by only shilling for one side, what you realize is you ultimately wind up living under the rule of people who might be from your party and don't know what they're doing. Like, look at Biden. Biden drove up inflation to a 40-year high. Interest rates were below 2% when Trump left office. They hit 9.7% when Biden took over. Okay, gas prices doubled. And yes, they let 21 million people into the country illegally, which lowered the cost of American labor. and drove up the cost of everything else Americans wanted to do. Along the way, 500,000 kids went missing across our southern border.
6: Biden is such a disaster.
0: But remember, they continued to tell you the border was closed. This was a manufactured crisis by the Republicans. You guys don't know what you're talking about. You're all a bunch of conspiracy nutbags. Now get back in the house because somebody had a bat. Okay, all of it was political. And you really were not anyone's concern. Think about Trump calling it the Wuhan virus because everyone believed it came out of a Wuhan lab. The media called it the Wuhan virus. And then one day they decided when people were closing in on the scent that we needed to stop calling it the Wuhan virus because that was racist. So let's all get behind Fauci's COVID bat leak, bat theory, because if not, you're a racist saying the words Wuhan. Except there's only one small problem. I can play you a 1 hour montage of the media calling it the Wuhan coronavirus until they stopped calling it the Wuhan coronavirus because they decided it was racist.
7: The Wuhan coronavirus has now surpassed the 2003 SARS outbreak in the number of lives it's claimed.
11: They're under quarantine out of concern that passengers and crew were exposed to the Wuhan coronavirus.
12: And this breaking news just into CNN, the official death toll from the Wuhan coronavirus in China's Hubei province has now risen to 780.
13: Having to deal with it, the total number of deaths from the Wuhan coronavirus, it's now surpassed the SARS outbreak from 2002-2003.
0: That's every media outlet in America calling it the Wuhan virus, and until they were told not to. Garbage.
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31: It's 4 o'clock. I'm April Hill. This is the KRMG afternoon news. We've got 99 degrees in Tulsa. Not yet triple digits. That's because the clouds gave us a little bit of help today. Let's get straight to our top story. The city of Broken Arrow now under investigation by the U.S. Department of Justice after the denial of a mosque in January. The city council denied the zoning request for the new mosque, saying the project would have required extensive grading and infrastructure work directly within the floodplain. The focus of the DOJ investigation is on how the city's zoning laws treat religious land use. Now, the city council plans to meet on August 3rd to discuss the investigation, but that is in executive session, so the public will not be allowed in that meeting. 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More top stories now from the 24-hour Fox News Center with Steve Berg.
3: The extreme heat continues in Tulsa. We've got an extreme heat warning again until 8 p.m. tonight.
32: Still looking at another day, making a run toward 100 tomorrow before scattered showers and thunder return after midnight tomorrow night into Thursday morning. Right now, it looks like the highest chance north and northeast of Tulsa, but we've still got a chance in the metro area. Now, heading into the weekend, much nicer weather. Highs may only be in the 80s Saturday and Sunday.
3: That's our chief meteorologist, James Adelot. He'll have more on the forecast coming up. A stabbing sends one person to the hospital yesterday at the Phoenix at 36 North Apartments in North Tulsa.
2: Andre Ball with the Tulsa Police Department tells KRMG this was a domestic incident between two roommates, and 23-year-old Tristan LaMichael Tiffany was arrested for allegedly stabbing his roommate. Just before 5 p.m., officers responded to the Phoenix at 36 North, located near East 36th Street North and Peoria Avenue, and found a man in the building's lobby that had been stabbed twice. The victim was taken to the hospital with injuries that are not believed to be life-threatening. Tiffany was booked into the county jail on complaints of domestic assault and battery with a dangerous weapon, assault and battery on a police officer, and threatening a violent act. Kirk McCracken, 102.3 KRMG, Tulsa's News and Talk.
3: A Sand Springs pastor and former employee of the school district was arrested yesterday on one count of sexual assault involving a minor.
15: Sand Springs police received a referral from DHS late last year about an inappropriate relationship between a minor and Marcus Owens, the pastor and former Sand Springs school employee. Police say Owens told them he was like a father figure to the victim, but the victim reported there was sexual contact between the two. Owens was arrested on one count of sexual battery. Sand Springs police want to make it clear that Owens was not a resource officer at the school and was never affiliated with the department. Police say he has worked in various roles in the school district, including a security guard, from 2011 to May of this year. Police say if there are any other victims, please report it to your local police department. Denver Fox, 102.3 KRMG, Tulsa's News and Talk.
3: People shopping in Broken Arrow's new Adams Creek Town Center near Kenosha and County Line Road may notice an extra charge on their receipts. It's listed as a 1% infrastructure fee, and the city of Broken Arrow says it's not a tax, but a fee that's passed on to the developer. Broken Arrow Mayor Deborah Wimpy wants people to know.
19: The city had nothing to do with this infrastructure fee, and that it is completely an agreement between a development and the businesses that they have contracted to be in that site.
3: Now, she and the city say the developer considers that fee part of the business's rent, and that the city says documents show it's also meant to help make the shopping center financially feasible for the developer. People recovering after an EF3 tornado tore through eastern Wisconsin near Green Bay.
20: When I first drove in early this morning, you saw a couple trees down, which turned into multiple trees down, which turned into roofs off of houses, poles down. It's bad. Windows were broken. You have trees snapping, power lines down, causing a lot of hazards in the area and causing thousands of people to be out of power. That's why we've got crews here working, trying their best to restore that. Obviously, it is going to take some time, but they are doing their best to try and bring that power back. And it's just all hands on deck in this cleanup effort.
3: That's Pete Cudahy reporting. There is a four-peat for best state.
21: For the fourth year in a row, Utah takes the top spot for the overall best state in the nation on the latest U.S. News and World Report list, where it tops South Dakota, followed by Minnesota, North Dakota, and Nebraska. Rounding out the top 10, New Hampshire, Idaho, Florida, Washington, and Vermont. Part of a notable regional trend with liberal representation on the top half of the list from the Mountain West, Midwest, and Sunbelt states. Utah's number one ranking is driven by high scores in the economy, fiscal stability, and infrastructure. Where it makes a poor showing, though, the natural environment, coming in 48th in that category, which focuses on metrics connected to pollution threats and water quality. Lillian Wu, Fox News.
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32: Hey, April, look for the heat to continue with a couple of changes coming our way. Tomorrow, starting at 80, near 100 again tomorrow afternoon. We'll go mid to upper 90s Thursday, but some scattered showers and thunderstorms Thursday morning, and with a few more clouds that may hold those highs below 100. By Friday, back up to 100, maybe 101, but the first weekend of August looks amazing. Highs in the upper 80s and partly cloudy skies. I'm Chief Meteorologist James Adelot for Fox 23 and 102.3 KRMG, Tulsa's News and Talk.
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23: I have a crash on the side of the road, eastbound direction of I-44, right before you get to the Broken Arrow Expressway. It's slowing traffic just a little bit, not too bad at all. Eastbound I-44 is slowing some. In the road work on the way to 193rd East Avenue, Broken Arrow Expressway looks great.

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1: Well, what's going to happen if you bring in another data center? Where are they going to pull that electricity from?
2: Jeff Thompson is one of many concerned residents when it comes to the proposal of a couple more data centers possibly making their way to Mays County.
3: These projects happen very quietly for the very reason that all over the state of Oklahoma, communities are rising up because they don't want these things located near residential areas and in areas that they just shouldn't be.
2: Their goal is to inform the public of what is going on as best as they can from the information they have, form an organized coalition of citizens to address this project on a local level, and organize the coalition so they can join with other groups of citizens across the state facing the same thing. They talked about two possible data centers looking to come to Pryor and Adair. They even talked about the experience of community efforts, personal comments, and concerns. Toward the end, State Representative Tom Gann addressed the community as well to give them things they should ask lawmakers and their city officials.
4: Anybody promises water, constructs infrastructure, grants a tax advantage, or changes the rural use of land, public deserves complete answers.
2: This meeting wasn't so much to share their minds when it comes to data centers, but rather come up with a plan, because people who put this meeting together say they have the right to stand up for their concerns and protect their property and lives.
5: Fox 23 and KRMG's Paris Rain there. Fox's Jill Nato reports the ASPCA is spending millions of dollars on alleviating a horrible shortage in the U.S.
6: Take a pause.
7: Stress and financial struggles have left the U.S. with a shortage of veterinarians.
8: There's a crunch everywhere, and in particular, there's a shortage within the animal welfare space, within community-based medicine, helping people who cannot afford really to access the veterinarian regularly.
7: The ASPCA's president, Matt Bershadker, says they're working to change that with their veterinary scholarship program. 41 veterinary and vet tech students are getting scholarships this year, ranging from $20,000 to $100,000. Graduates then spend 3 years working in shelter medicine or other programs.
8: It's tremendously rewarding because you come to work every day, you leave work every day, knowing that you made a difference.
7: He says the scholarships will be given out for years.
8: This is a program that we want to put in place until the vet shortage is relieved.
7: Find out more by doing a search on ASPCA Scholars. Take a pause. Jill Nato, Fox News.
5: We're going to get another look at weather and traffic, plus the three big things you need to know coming up after the break.
9: 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Okay, not really, but we'll give you the next best thing. The most frequent traffic updates around the clock to help you avoid the worst of it.
10: Three-car crash in the Broken Arrow Expressway near Harvard.
11: Blocking two left lanes on Highway 75 near the Creek Turnpike.
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9: We're getting you up to speed with the three big things you need to know every 15 minutes.
10: Three. An 81-year-old woman passes away following a two-car crash yesterday near 21st and Sheridan. Police believe the driver turned in front of a Nissan Altima traveling westbound on 21st, which led to the cars colliding. The victim, Marianne Gower, was a passenger in the car.
11: Two.
10: Israeli Prime Minister Benjamin Netanyahu and President Donald Trump meet at the White House. The sit-down today was the first since they launched a joint war against Iran. And it offered a chance for Netanyahu to smooth out strains in their relationship.
11: One.
12: Our top story on the KRMG. Broken Arrow. The U.S. Department of Justice told Broken Arrow city leaders on Friday that they launched an investigation on how the city's zoning laws treat religious land use. That includes the rezoning request for the development of a mosque in South Broken Arrow. The city council denied the zoning request for a new mosque in January, saying the project would have required extensive grading and infrastructure work directly within the floodplain. City council plans to hold a meeting on August 3rd. It will not be open to the public. Rodney Lay, 102.3 KRMG, Tulsa's News and Talk.
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10: 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Here's Fox 23 and KRMG Chief Meteorologist James Adelot. Hey, James, fingers crossed that we made it through the worst for a while after today.
13: Absolutely, but I think tomorrow, Thursday, and Friday will keep those highs above average and still more chances of hitting 100 before we make it to the weekend.
10: All right, the five-day forecast?
13: Well, tomorrow morning we'll start at 80 and climb up near 100. Thursday morning, scattered showers and thunder, and that may shave a couple more degrees off the high. 98 degrees Thursday, back to 100 or 101 Friday. But the weekend looks incredible. Five stars for sure. Highs only in the upper 80s and sunshine. I'm Chief Meteorologist James Adelot. Lot for Fox 23 and 102.3 KRMG, Tulsa's News and Talk.
10: It's 98 in Broken Arrow, 99 at Tulsa's Severe Weather Station.
14: I see a tougher slowdown now, both directions. Highway 75 on the way to the Creek Turnpike. Moderate traffic eastbound I-44 on the way to the BA. Now, we do have a crash there on the right-hand shoulder. Riders are getting close to the ramp. Lots of room to get around it. Folks are getting off work around the airport. We're slowing down a little bit eastbound Highway 11. In between Pine and 244, eastbound I-44, also sluggish in the road work, 193rd East Avenue. 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
10: We got an updated list from the city of Tulsa today on all the city street projects that they're working on and when they'll be complete. There's 10 of them. We're going to get into some of those coming up after the break.
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10: We have 99 degrees now in Tulsa. We got a little help from the cloud cover today. 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
20: Oklahoma is one of five states the U.S. government is considering for a new kind of nuclear power station.
21: The Nuclear Life Cycle Innovation Campus, as it's being called by the Department of Energy, wouldn't just be a nuclear power plant. It would also fabricate and enrich nuclear fuel, recycle nuclear fuel, and also be the eventual repository for the nuclear waste. The feds say the campuses could also host advanced manufacturing and data centers. They say the campus has the potential to create $10 billion in tax revenue for Oklahoma and create 25,000 jobs. Denver Fox, 1023 KRMG, Tulsa's News and Talk.
20: Meta and the investment firm BlackRock say a massive artificial intelligence data center is being built in Texas, but the locals have concerns.
10: Meta and BlackRock revealing the $14 billion 1,000-acre AI data center in El Paso will provide 1 gigawatt of computing capacity starting in 2028. The announcement comes as advocates are calling for more protections from the effects of data centers, citing concerns including strains on the electric grid.
0: We don't have the water for these things.
10: Clayton Tucker, secretary of the Texas Farmers Union. Governor Greg Abbott's office says he's directed utilities to require data centers to pay for their own infrastructure, bring their own power, reuse their own water, and lower residential electric bills, adding he will continue to work with the legislature to protect Texans. Kristen Goodwin, Fox News.
11: Work continues on more than $76 million in street, bridge, and waterline improvements across Tulsa. We got a list of all of the updates today. Now, there are 10 of them, so we're not going to go through every single one of them on the air, but we do have a list up right now at KRMG.com. Let's hit just a few of them here. The city says Harvard 21st to 31st. That's a street widening project that is now halfway complete, with two-way traffic currently being diverted to the east side of Harvard. Gilcrease Museum Road in Admiral DePine. Now, this street reconstruction project is about 65% complete, with Gilcrease Museum Road currently closed from West Edison Street to West Pine Street. 91st between Mingo and Memorial. The street widening project now 80% complete, with two-way traffic currently being diverted to the east side of 91st Street. We've also got some construction on Utica, construction on 91st, 15th, two projects on Utica, actually. Detroit, 4th to Lansing, the street rehabilitation and waterline replacement project has just recently started. So that one's going to take a while, with traffic currently being diverted to the north side of Detroit. And then we've got Pine, Mingo to Garrett, and 31st, Yale to Sheridan. That is a ton of road projects going on around the city. Again, we have a complete list of all 10 projects, how much each project is costing the city, how it's affecting traffic, and how long it's expected to last. A Maryland swimming area is closed because of a rabid beaver bite.
22: A 13-year-old boy was bitten Sunday swimming at Cunningham Falls National Park in Thurmont, Maryland. The beach was closed while crews looked for the beaver, and now at least a beaver that was caught and euthanized test positive for rabies. The boy was flown to Johns Hopkins Hospital in Baltimore for treatment. Rabies is almost always fatal in humans if untreated. That swimming area is expected to be closed for several days before it's declared safe. Anyone who's been in contact with or who's had a pet in contact with a wild animal there is told to contact the Frederick County Health Department. Chris Foster, Fox News.
11: Not something you hear every day there. Now, a rock star is taking a break from the road.
23: Bret Michaels is pressing pause on his recent tour dates as he recovers from kidney stone surgery. The Poison frontman, currently on his Live and Amplified World Tour, experienced severe kidney pain during his recent performance honoring military heroes and their families at Fairchild Air Force Base in Spokane, Washington. According to his website, the 63-year-old has been instructed to take 3 to 4 weeks off to recuperate. His doctor also noted that Michael's recovery is complicated by his lifelong type 1 diabetes diagnosis. The rocker said in part that he is forever grateful for the amazing medical treatment and thanked family, friends, fans, band, and crew for their understanding and prayers. Michelle Polino, Fox News. Oof,
11: that sounds painful. Now, weather and traffic. Here's Fox 23 and KRMG Chief Meteorologist James Adelot.
24: Another scorcher coming tomorrow as we climb back close to 100 for the high after starting at 80. Thursday morning, scattered showers and thunder with a high still of 98. Friday morning, one or two lingering showers, but 101 the high. Weekend, amazing. Highs in the upper 80s. I'm Chief Meteorologist James Adelot for Fox 23 and 102.3 KRMG Tulsa's News and Talk.
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14: As you're heading up north towards Owosso, northbound Highway 169, you're going to see traffic tighten up starting around 46th Street North and heading up towards Bird Creek, slowing a little bit eastbound direction of I-44 and the road work around 193rd East Avenue. Have a crash on the shoulder eastbound I-44 right before you get to the Broken Arrow Expressway. That one's really not slowing down traffic much because it's all the way over on the side of the road and you have a ton of room on the left to get around that. What is slow, though, is southbound 75 from the south into Tulsa Hills all the way down to and through the construction just north of the Creek Turnpike. 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
11: Coming up a little later in the show, we're going to share some of our spanking stories. Why? Because we can, and there's some pretty good ones. So stay with us.
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33: Good afternoon. This is the KRMG Afternoon News. I'm Matt Hudson. We are under an extreme heat advisory as we have sunny skies and 98 degrees. Coming up on the program, Tulsa police say an 80-year-old woman has died following a car crash in Midtown. But first, our top story on the KRMG Afternoon News.
11: The Department of Justice has opened an investigation into the city of Broken Arrow's zoning laws governing religious land use following a denied mosque proposal. We spoke to the Islamic Society of Tulsa after the request was denied in January.
34: We have more than 200 families living in Broken Arrow. Those are the Broken Arrow residents who already live there, work there, pay taxes, do shopping, everything. Their kids go to school there.
11: Residents shared concerns at the city council meeting on the subject at the time. Some residents asked the city to slow down and study the infrastructure issues further, including traffic and utilities. Others raise concerns about congestion and the impact of a large gathering place in that area. You're listening to the KRMG Afternoon News. More top stories now from the 24-hour Fox News Center with Steve Berg.
0: The extreme heat continues. Heat warning until 8 tonight, but changes are coming.
24: Still looking at another scorcher tomorrow with a good chance that we bounce right back up to triple digits. Now, as we roll into Thursday morning, scattered showers and thunderstorms will be around. Most of that clearing out by noon. Rolling into Friday, hot again, but the weekend does look amazing. Temps in the upper 80s for highs.
0: That's our chief meteorologist, James Adelot. He'll have more on the forecast coming up. An 81-year-old Tulsa woman is fatally injured in a car crash Monday near 21st and Sheridan.
2: Tulsa police say Mary Ann Gore was a passenger in the back seat of a Chevy Trax going eastbound on 21st when it tried to make a left turn onto Maplewood and was hit by a westbound Nissan Altima. They say she was rushed to a hospital and later died. Police say there were other non-life-threatening injuries. They say the crash is still being investigated and will be referred to the DA's office if necessary. Denver Fox, 1023 KRMG, Tulsa's News and Talk.
0: President Trump is warning Iran not to break any deal with the U.S. as talks to end the war resume.
6: Now is the time, President Trump says, for Iran to make a deal over ending its nuclear program.
7: If they don't make a deal, then I go back and I finish the job, but that's going to take them forever to rebuild. Already, it'll take them many years to ever rebuild.
6: The president has threatened strikes on bridges and power plants, something he said on Fox and Friends he doesn't want to do.
7: They break the deal. We cannot have them break deals anymore. Right.
6: President Trump re-implemented a naval blockade following the collapse of a ceasefire agreement earlier this month. At the White House, Jared Halpern, Fox News.
0: Senate Democrats are announcing plans for more ground game spending in battleground states.
8: An effort called Win the Senate. The Democratic Senatorial Campaign Committee says it'll spend $40 million across 10 states to reach out to voters with more on-the-ground staff, new offices, organizing volunteers, and research. Seven of those 10 states have Republican senators now: Alaska, Florida, Iowa, Maine, North Carolina, Ohio, and Texas. Democrats are defending three of those seats in Georgia, Michigan, and New Hampshire. They need to flip four to win the Senate if they don't lose any they have. Chris Foster, Fox News.
0: Now closer to home, the Bixby City Council appointed a new mayor on Monday to replace Brad Girard, who resigned in May.
9: Bobby Schultz, who had been serving as acting mayor since Girard's resignation, was officially appointed by the city councilors as Bixby's next mayor. Girard's resignation came shortly after the arrest of city manager Joey Weedle. After his arrest, Weedle was suspended from his duties, and Bixby Police Chief Todd Blish was appointed acting city manager. The city council also appointed Ken Hershey as vice mayor of Bixby, and Luke Freeman as Ward 4 city councilor. Rodney Lay, 1023 KRMG, Tulsa's News and Talk.
0: The American Red Cross is declaring a national blood crisis, and they need more people to donate.
12: The American Red Cross is facing a 25% decrease in its blood supply nationwide, impacting critical medical treatments. It's gotten so bad that the Red Cross is declaring a blood shortage crisis, especially type O blood. Donations are at a four-year summer low, exacerbating the emergency shortage. Factors such as summer travel, school breaks, and climate disasters have contributed to the shortage. Blood products have a short shelf life and cannot be stockpiled, making regular donations essential. Donors are urged to step up to ensure a stable blood supply for patients in need, including those battling cancer, trauma, and other medical conditions. Kirk McCracken, 1023 KRMG, Tulsa's News and Talk.
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11: 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Here's Fox 23 and KRMG Chief Meteorologist James Adelot. Hey, James, so the clouds kept us just a tad cooler today.
24: Yeah, and we had to worry that this would be the hottest day of the year so far, but those clouds have been worth 2, maybe 3 degrees, and that's good toward the end of July.
11: And how about the rest of the week?
24: Well, tomorrow, right back up close to 100 again in the afternoon, but rain and thunder chances kick up Thursday morning. Most of that moves out by noon, but enough cloud cover again on Thursday to hold highs into the upper 90s. By Friday, back up to 100, maybe 101. And the weekend, though, looks incredible. It'll be 5 stars for the first weekend of August. Highs only in the upper 80s. I'm Chief Meteorologist James Adelot for Fox 23 and 102.3 KRMG, Tulsa's News and Talk.
11: It's 98 in Broken Arrow, 98 at Tulsa's Severe Weather Station.
1: Eastbound direction of I-44 is still slowing down some. As you're getting close to the construction out near 193rd East Avenue, northbound 169 on the way to Owosso. A few brake lights, not too many, around 46th Street North. Still have the ugly slowdown southbound 75, starting at 81st Street on the way to the Creek Turnpike. There's the push now on Roller Coaster Bridge, eastbound direction of the Creek Turnpike, coming off the south end of 169. And earlier had a water main break near 41st and Memorial, put a lot of water on the roadway. Be careful going through that intersection. It's not just summertime, it's Hummer time at River Spirit Casino Resort. 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
11: The city of Tulsa is now in the process of closing its municipal lockup. The goal is to be done by July 31st.
3: Mayor Nichols announced Friday that Tulsa City Jail will close. But other than that, we don't have much information. Many of the people that represent you haven't gotten back to me.
4: The city says all the inmates who are in the city jail will be moved to the David L. Moss Criminal Justice Center. The goal is to have most of them moved by the end of the week. In a Facebook post, Mayor Nichols says he knows many Tulsans have had questions about our municipal lockup and the way our detention system operates. Here's what happened when I asked questions about that. I'm still waiting to hear back from the mayor. I also asked Tulsa City Councilors what they think about the closure and what should happen next. So far, 5 out of the 9 counselors emailed me back. Counselors Jackie Dutton and Vanessa Hall Harper said no to an interview. Counselors Lori Dector Wright and Laura Bellis said they were unavailable for interviews, but both shared their thoughts on Facebook on Friday. Bellis says the decision was the right one. She believes people need access to adequate medical care and mental health care. Dector Wright says she supports getting the city out of the jail business, but that Tulsans deserve answers about how the city will shift the culture that has led to repeated incidents. These 4 counselors haven't answered my emails. I also emailed the Tulsa Police Department. TPD says questions about what prompted the mayor's decision would need to be answered by the mayor's office, and questions about the transition and the system review would be better answered by the public safety commissioner. And I haven't heard back from either one. I also emailed Allied Universal, the company that operates the jail. The company says, "We are aware of the developments related to the Tulsa Municipal Jail. We are ready to support as they evaluate their needs going forward." I did hear back from the city. They said they plan to answer more questions in an announcement on Friday. They also said the city has known for a long time the jail would need to relocate.
11: That's Fox 23 and KRMG's Daniela Julio Cano reporting. A new Apple program kicks off. It's kind of cool.
10: 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Apple Watches could run some $12, while Mac leases, 2 to 3 years long, could cost $24.99 or more a month. The iPad's monthly costs start at around $12. Apple Care coverage is extra. The new initiative replaces the iPhone upgrade program under which the customer owned the phone at the end of the term. Lillian Wu, Fox News.
11: A new Fox News poll suggests 7 out of 10 Americans are against building AI data centers in their communities.
13: 78% of those polled said data centers should be built more slowly to address their concerns, compared to only 21% who said they should be built quickly to compete with China. Liberal voters were most likely to oppose building new data centers. Most people in favor of them cited the economic benefits. Half the voters polled listed environmental concerns as their main reason for being against new data centers. AI more broadly was a tough sell for young people. Just 38% between ages 18 and 29 have a favorable opinion of the technology.
11: That's Fox Business's Connor Hansen reporting. Tech companies have been ramping up investment in AI and building new data centers across the country. We're going to get another look at weather and traffic, plus the 3 big things you need to know coming up after the break.
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16: Severe weather is a fact of life, but being informed doesn't have to be stressful. 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
19: 3.
11: Police say a couple of drunken roommates got into a brawl and one pulled a knife yesterday near 36th Street North in Peoria. Police say the victim was transported by EMS to the hospital and his injuries are not believed to be life-threatening at this time.
19: 2.
11: President Donald Trump is remembering Senator Lindsey Graham as a giant of a United States Senate and a true American original. Trump joined foreign leaders, lawmakers, and others at a memorial service for Graham at Washington National Cathedral.
19: 1.
33: Our top story on the KRMG Afternoon News, the city of Broken Arrow is now under investigation by the U.S. Department of Justice after the denial of a mosque in January. City Council denied the zoning request for the new mosque, saying the project would have required extensive upgrading and infrastructure work directly within a floodplain. Focus of the DOJ investigation is on how the city zoning laws treat religious land use. The city council plans to meet on August 3rd to discuss the investigation in executive session.
11: The 3.
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11: 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Here's Fox 23 and KRMG Chief Meteorologist James Alott. Hey, James, fingers crossed that we've made it through the worst for a while after today.
24: Absolutely, but I think tomorrow, Thursday, and Friday will keep those highs above average and still more chances of hitting 100 before we make it to the weekend.
11: All right, the 5-day forecast.
24: Well, tomorrow morning we'll start at 80 and climb up near 100. Thursday morning, scattered showers and thunder, and that may shave a couple more degrees off the high. 98 degrees Thursday, back to 100 or 101 Friday. But the weekend looks incredible. 5 stars for sure. Highs only in the upper 80s and sunshine. I'm Chief Meteorologist James Adler. 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
11: It's 97 in Claremore, 98 at Tulsa's Severe Weather Station.
1: The slowdown's getting tougher out on the east end of town. Eastbound direction of I-44 on the way to the road work there at 193rd East Avenue. I don't see a crash out there, but it is slowing down some. It's also sluggish southbound on Riverside Raceway. Skinning down around the Creek Turnpike. Maybe a couple of cycles on the traffic light Riverside at 71st Street. Southbound Highway 75 slow. The road work just north of the Creek Turnpike. All four legs of the downtown loop are accident-free and actually flowing along pretty well right now. 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
11: Police say a Sand Springs man who spent years working around children has now been arrested. We're going to go behind the headlines with KRMG reporter Kirk McCracken on that when we come back after the break.
2: Hey, it's Skyler Cooper. Coming up on the Wednesday edition of the KRMG Morning News, we'll find out what else we can learn about that Broken Arrow shopping center charging people an infrastructure fee. City Manager Michael Spurgeon will join us live for that. Plus, the weather's going to start to cool down little by little before a great weekend. We'll have the forecast, traffic conditions for you on the way to work, and the day's top stories. 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
11: You are listening to the KRMG Afternoon News. We didn't quite hit 100 degrees today here in Tulsa, according to Fox 23 and KRMG Chief Meteorologist James Alott. He says that's partly due to the cloud cover. Let's go back now to the 24-hour Fox News Center with Steve Burr.
0: You can own a piece of history, or maybe it's a three-piece, linked to Kentucky Fried Chicken.
23: The price for some items up for auction will be well north of an eight-piece bucket of chicken, and it's all from founder Colonel Sanders. A pressure cooker, black bow tie, as well as the former home and a dinner house that Harlan Sanders opened after selling his iconic restaurant chain are all up for grabs. The face of the worldwide franchise established the Shelbyville, Tennessee property as the first headquarters of his restaurant business in the late 1950s. Personal watches, an original cash register, his cutlery set, a bust sculpted by his daughter, and a commercial gas range from the Colonel's former residence can be yours if your price is right. CJ Papa, Fox News.
0: To celebrate the 100th anniversary of Route 66, the Church Studio here in Tulsa has a new exhibit exploring the Oklahoma musicians that traveled the highway.
25: The new
3: exhibit titled One for the Road, Oklahoma Music and Route 66 traces the highway's influence on all types of music, including the Tulsa sound. It features many of the Oklahoma musicians whose career and influence were tied to the highway, like Woody Guthrie, Bob Wills, Wanda Jackson, Patti Page, Roger Miller, Roy Clark, and Leon Russell. The highway that linked Tulsa and Los Angeles helped carry the Tulsa sound to a national audience and connected Oklahoma musicians with artists and collaborators across the country. Route 66 moved people and it moved musical acts from show to show. It carried Oklahoma music outward and brought new influences to Tulsa, including guitar legend Eric Clapton. The church studio was located at 304 South Trenton. Ben Morgan, 1023 KRMG, Tulsa's news and talk.
11: We're going behind the headlines with KRMG reporter Kirk McCracken now, who joins us to talk about this case out of Sand Springs. And it was alarming when we learned about this case because, first of all, we figured out that he worked in a church and then several other places that involved children. So tell us what happened with this arrest.
6: Yeah, it was kind of crazy this morning because we were hearing a lot of rumors and speculation about where he worked. That's kind of why the story was so big at first. But yesterday, a man named Marcus Owens was arrested on one count of sexual battery. He is a Sand Springs pastor, and he was a former employee of the school district. He was not a resource officer like some people were claiming.
11: Because he was posting pictures of him in a, it looked like, a police uniform.
6: Yeah, which looked like a, it was official. A security guard's uniform, but it looked officially like a police uniform. Yeah. So late last year, DHS contacted Sand Springs police and asked them to investigate an inappropriate relationship between Owens and a minor. So police say that, when they interviewed Owens, he said he was like a father figure to the victim. However, the victim reported that there was sexual contact between the two. So he was, so after the investigation, Sand Springs police did arrest him yesterday on one count of sexual battery. And the reason that the resource officer thing is such a big deal, resource officers are generally, police officers that work in partnership with the school. And that was not the case. He actually did work for the school district in several different capacities. Like I believe the Sand Springs police said he was a paraprofessional. He was a substitute teacher. He was a security guard and a few other things. But he hadn't worked with the school since I want to say May of this year, but it started like in 2011. So they're also asking people if they've had any type of contact like that with him to contact their local police department, because he's kind of worked a lot of places.
11: I mean, it's what you say, you looked up, it was for about 15 years he's worked with?
6: Yeah, about that. It looked like it was 15 years, yeah.
11: And we looked up his church. His church, it's a pretty small church in Sand Springs, right?
6: I don't remember the name of it.
11: A big one, yeah.
6: Not really important.
11: It's really small.
6: But yeah, it seemed like a small little church, and he had been a pastor there for a bit.
11: Yeah.
6: So, yeah. Pretty alarming.
11: Yeah. Okay, the other story that you were working on today was a couple of roommates who I don't think they like each other much anymore.
6: Usually when we hear about domestic situations, it's a man and a woman.
11: Yeah.
6: But, or a married couple or whatever. But this was two roommates that apparently got into an argument. We don't know what the argument was about. This happened yesterday afternoon when two roommates got into an argument at the Phoenix Apartments at 36 North in North Tulsa. So I talked with Andre Ball with the Tulsa Police Department. He said it was a domestic incident between roommates. And one roommate, 23-year-old Tristan LaMichael Tiffany, was arrested after allegedly stabbing his roommate. So they responded around 5 p.m. And the roommate was found in the building's lobby. And he had been stabbed twice. He was taken to the hospital. They don't believe that the injuries are life-threatening. But Tiffany was booked into the Tulsa County Jail on complaints of domestic assault and battery with a dangerous weapon, assault and battery on a police officer, and threatening a violent act.
11: And we don't know what...
6: Have no idea what set it off.
11: All we know is there was alcohol involved.
6: There was alcohol involved. Matter of fact, the victim was not very cooperative due to his intoxication.
11: Yeah, and this happened in the lobby. They couldn't even go into their apartment.
6: Right. That's not anything you want to see in the lobby.
11: Yeah, if you're going to fight, take it inside. Remember, isn't that what Mama used to always say?
6: I think she said take it outside.
11: Oh, that's
6: but,
11: right.
6: Yeah, whatever.
11: Take it outside. That's what I meant.
6: Of course.
11: Okay. Thank you so much, Kirk. And we're going to speak to you coming up a little later in the show. We've got some spanking stories we're going to tell.
6: Oh my gosh.
11: Since you're the honoriest one here, you've got the best stories. So we're going to come back and talk to you in just a few minutes. Thank you, Kirk. Casual dining chain Chili's is seeing great results from its turnaround. And I happen to love Chili's. They have the perfect chips and salsa, thin and crispy chips with the perfect salsa that's not too hot. It's not too mild. It's just the right salty. I actually love Chili's.
4: Chili's says part of the reason diners are coming back to its restaurants is a reinvestment in basic foundational technology. The casual dining chain tells the Wall Street Journal it upgraded Wi-Fi, purchased iPads for servers to place orders, and laptops for managers. It scrapped robot servers, which it declared useless. Chris Caldwell, chief information officer for Chili's parent company Brinker International, says the restaurant chain is not all in on artificial intelligence. Other changes at Chili's include increasing the portion size of baby back ribs and focusing on viral menu items like the triple dipper appetizer sampler. Ginny Coselda, Fox News.
11: I'll definitely be checking that one out. Weather and traffic, here's Fox 23 and KRMG chief meteorologist James Adelot.
24: Look for another scorcher coming tomorrow. 80 in the morning, 100 tomorrow's high, but then scattered showers and thunder Thursday morning. 98 Thursday's high. Friday back to 101. One or two showers possible in the morning, and the weekend looks amazing. Highs in the upper 80s. I'm chief meteorologist James Adelot for Fox 23 and 102.3 KRMG Tulsa's News and Talk.
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1: See, traffic starting to tighten up a little bit. Southbound directional 169 in between 31st and 41st Street. Looks better eastbound I-44 on the way to 193rd East Avenue. We're still dragging our feet a little bit on the way to Owosso. Northbound 169 North 46th Street North. The Sand Springs Expressway in great shape. 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
11: President Trump is talking about the release of Dr. Fauci's diary. You're going to want to hear what he has to say coming up a little later in the show. We'll be back.
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11: Good afternoon. It is now 5 o'clock. I'm April Hill, and this is the KRMG Afternoon News. We've got a great weekend forecast coming up. Today's one of the worst days of the week, actually. We got through the worst part. More on that coming up in just a little bit. But first, our top story. The feds are looking into what happened with the mosque that never materialized in Broken Arrow.
27: The U.S. Department of Justice told Broken Arrow city leaders on Friday that they launched an investigation on how the city's zoning laws treat religious land use. That includes the rezoning request for the development of a mosque in South Broken Arrow. The city council denied the zoning request for a new mosque in January, saying the project would have required extensive grading and infrastructure work directly within the floodplain. City council plans to hold a meeting on August 3rd. It will not be open to the public. Rodney Lay, 1023 KRMG, Tulsa's News and Talk.
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0: The extreme heat continues in Tulsa. We've got an extreme heat warning again until 8 p.m. tonight.
24: Still looking at another day, making a run toward 100 tomorrow before scattered showers and thunder return after midnight tomorrow night into Thursday morning. Right now, it looks like the highest chance north and northeast of Tulsa, but we've still got a chance in the metro area. Now, heading into the weekend, much nicer weather. Highs may only be in the 80s Saturday and Sunday.
0: That's our chief meteorologist, James A. Lott. He'll have more on the forecast coming up. A stabbing sends one person to the hospital yesterday afternoon at the Phoenix at 36 North Apartments in North Tulsa.
6: Andre Ball with the Tulsa Police Department tells KRMG this was a domestic incident between two roommates, and 23-year-old Tristan LaMichael Tiffany was arrested for allegedly stabbing his roommate. Just before 5 p.m., officers responded to the Phoenix at 36 North, located near East 36th Street North and Peoria Avenue, and found a man in the building's lobby that had been stabbed twice. The victim was taken to the hospital with injuries that are not believed to be life-threatening. Tiffany was booked into the county jail on complaints of domestic assault and battery with a dangerous weapon, assault and battery on a police officer, and threatening a violent act. Kirk McCracken, in 1023 KRMG, Tulsa's News and Talk.
0: A Sand Springs pastor and former employee of the school district was arrested yesterday on one count of sexual assault involving a minor.
5: Sand Springs police received a referral from DHS late last year about an inappropriate relationship between a minor and Marcus Owens, the pastor and former Sand Springs school employee. Police say Owens told them he was like a father figure to the victim, but the victim reported there was sexual contact between the two. Owens was arrested on one count of sexual battery. Sand Springs police want to make it clear that Owens was not a resource officer at the school and was never affiliated with the department. Police say he has worked in various roles in the school district, including a security guard, from 2011 to May of this year. Police say if there are any other victims, please report it to your local police department. Denver Fox, 1023 KRMG, Tulsa's News and Talk.
0: People shopping in Broken Arrow's new Adams Creek Town Center near Kenosha and County Line may notice an extra charge on their receipts. It's listed as a 1% infrastructure fee, and the city of Broken Arrow says it's not a tax, but a fee passed on to the developer. Broken Arrow Mayor Deborah Wimpy wants people to know.
12: The city had nothing to do with this infrastructure fee, and that it is completely an agreement between a development and the businesses that they have contracted to be in that site.
0: Now, she and the city say the developer considers that fee part of the business's rent, and that the city says documents show it's also meant to help make the shopping center financially feasible for the developer. There's a four-peat for best state.
11: For the fourth year in a row, Utah takes the top spot for the overall best state in the nation on the latest U.S. News and World Report list, where it tops South Dakota, followed by Minnesota, North Dakota, and Nebraska. Rounding out the top 10, New Hampshire, Idaho, Florida, Washington, and Vermont. Part of a notable regional trend with liberal representation on the top half of the list from the Mountain West, Midwest, and Sunbelt states. Utah's number one ranking is driven by high scores in the economy, fiscal stability, and infrastructure. Where it makes a poor showing, though, the natural environment, coming in 48th in that category, which focuses on metrics connected to pollution threats and water quality. Lillian Wu, Fox News.
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11: The 5-day forecast, sponsored by Dale and Lee's Heating, Air Conditioning, and Plumbing, with Fox 23 and KRMG Chief Meteorologist James A. Lott.
24: Hey, April, look for the heat to continue with a couple of changes coming our way. Tomorrow, starting at 80, near 100 again tomorrow afternoon. We'll go mid to upper 90s Thursday, but some scattered showers and thunderstorms Thursday morning, and with a few more clouds that may hold those highs below 100. By Friday, back up to 100, maybe 101, but the first weekend of August looks amazing. Highs in the upper 80s and partly cloudy skies. I'm Chief Meteorologist James Edelott for Fox 23 and 102.3 KRMG, Tulsa's News and Talk.
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1: It looks like we have a little crunch towards the end of Roller Coaster Bridge, eastbound direction Creek Turnpike, after you leave the south end of Highway 169. Now, it looks like it's right towards the end of those barrels, so traffic appears to be getting around it fairly well. That's some good news. Eastbound I-44, that's still slowing down on the way to 193rd East Avenue on the east side of town. Northbound 169, pretty tight now from 46th Street North up to right around Bird Creek. Broken Arrow Expressway still looks good, even around 169. I'm not seeing much of a slowdown right now. 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
11: You're listening to the KRMG Afternoon News, a little AC/DC on the drive home. Some good spanking music. So I said we were going to be talking about spanking. And usually when we do a story like this, come up with a topic, it's because there's new research out, a new study of some kind. But this happened today kind of organically because Ben Morgan, our morning anchor here on KRMG, walked through the newsroom holding a belt. And everyone tensed up because we're all at that age that our parents spanked us when we were growing up. So, of course, we had to find out everyone's story. Ben's was the worst because his mom would make him go find a stick and bring it back. My dad didn't have the patience, and he had hands like with tree trunks for fingers, and he would just smack me immediately. But to be that calculating that you can make

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1: Ooh.
2: But maybe that was the idea, to make the punishment worse. I don't know.
1: Yeah, I know my dad, because my dad was terrifying. And he said a couple of years ago, and he was the one who would spank me, and he said, if I was so terrifying, why'd you do all those things? And I said, because I thought I was smart enough to get away with it, of
3: Absolutely.
1: Course. Okay, so the most spankings that we got, according to the people that we talked to in the newsroom, of course, is our spanking expert, KRMG reporter, Kirk McCracken, because you were so, you're so ornery now, I can imagine, when you were a little boy. And you got spanked at school.
3: Yeah, that was the last time I ever got a spanking, was at school. They were called SWATs, not spankings. But I was at the middle school in Sapulpa, and I was acting out. Lauren Pettis sent me to the office, and then Tim Cameron was the vice principal at the time. He's the one that gave me SWATs, and he had wanted to do that for so long because I was so ornery that he literally lifted me up off the ground. And I had to go back to class, and I was trying not to cry. I was doing that, you know, that thing. And my friends all knew what happened, and they made fun of me for it.
1: And then you went home.
3: Oh, yeah. And then at home, the rule was always whatever you got at school, you get double when you get home. But I was hurting so bad. My dad saw that. He really let up. I got 4 SWATs from him, but he really let up because I had really gotten it that day. So, yeah, that was the last time that happened.
1: Okay. So since, and you said you got spankings quite a bit. Like,
3: oh, yeah. I'm surprised my parents didn't just schedule them weekly, because whatever I got in trouble for, there were a million things I didn't get caught doing. So I deserved everything I got. I want to make that very clear.
1: And did you spank your kids?
3: I did. Yeah. Till about 3. And then it's you kind of get your bluff in, you know what I mean? And then at that point, they acted great for the most part.
1: Now, when you got in trouble at school, it's it was because you were in band class.
3: Yeah.
1: And you decided that you would take the drumstick and hit someone's drum and then act like they hit it. And
3: right.
1: Then you act like
3: exactly
1: you didn't, and
3: it
1: they caught you.
3: Did not work at all. And so, well,
1: and I was like, I don't know if that's something worth a spanking, but you said that.
3: Oh, it had been building. I had a really smart mouth, but to try to be funny, but it was a lot of times it was distracting.
1: And you say you're friends with that teacher now.
3: Oh, I absolutely love Mr. Pettis. We became friends later when we were playing music together at church, and I just think the world of him. And he was right. I needed to be brought down a peg or two.
1: And your parents supported spanking at 100%.
3: School. 100%. My mom, when they called and said they could, my mom was like, absolutely.
1: I don't know why they did. We're the same age, but in my school, we didn't spank. Denver, did they spank at your school?
4: Oh, yeah. They had the board.
3: Yeah, board. That's what I got. Yeah, board.
1: And did anyone's parents here not support spanking in school? I don't know if my dad would have liked that very much. If anyone's going to spank me, it would be.
3: Well, I mean, my parents just, yeah, they were all for it. If it was going to knock me down a peg or two, they were all for it.
1: Steve Berg, do you remember kids getting spanked here in Tulsa when you went to school here?
2: Oh, for sure, yeah. Mr. Sutterfield over at Rye Junior High. So he had a paddle, and he had like holes drilled into it, so he could really get more speed going, less air resistance. So he could.
4: It looked ominous anyway.
2: Right, yeah, yeah. So.
1: So did you ever get spanked?
2: Yeah, just a couple of times, not a lot.
1: A couple times.
2: Yeah. Well, you know, it's a long school year. So.
1: Oh, okay. Yeah, we were all talking about what's the worst. So we've got a switch, we've got a fly swatter, we've got a belt, we've got a wooden spoon.
3: Wooden spoon. That was my mom's favorite, wooden spoon.
1: Yeah. Steve Berg and I thought, well, if we could go back, we'd ask for the wooden spoon because at least it'd be clean. Then you could put it right back in the dishwasher and wouldn't have fly guts on the backside. But anyways, let us know your spanking stories. Hit the open mic button on the KRMG app. Weather and traffic every 6 minutes. 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
5: April, the heat continues. We may be able to dial back that temp just a little bit as we roll from Wednesday into Thursday. But this evening, staying on the hot side, we'll dip back below 90 after about 10 o'clock. Tomorrow, another run toward 100. Late tomorrow night, Thursday morning, scattered showers and thunder. That may drop temps into the mid to upper 90s on Thursday, but Friday back up to 101. But hang on for the weekend. It will be amazing. Highs only in the upper 80s Saturday and Sunday. I'm Chief Meteorologist James Adelot for Fox 23 and 102.3 KRMG Tulsa's News and Talk.
1: It's 98 in Owosso, 98 at Tulsa Severe Weather Station.
6: Very slow northbound 169 on the way to Owosso for a couple of miles, starting at 46th Street North. We're also slowing down for about a mile, maybe

0: little more leading up to 193rd East Avenue. That as you're going eastbound on I-44. Now, in the southbound direction of 169, it looks like just a moment ago we had a little kiss with a couple of cars. It's on the side of the road before you get to 244, so we're not talking about real tough slowdowns there. It is slowing, though, eastbound on Roller Coaster Bridge. That's the Creek Turnpike coming off the south end of 169. 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
1: Jim texted 918-921-1023. He says his dad made a paddle out of teak wood and took a Sharpie and wrote, quote, the Board of Education on it. Ooh. I'd go hide it, burn it. And then another texter says, how many of you out there had your parents say, son, this is going to hurt me more than it will you? No, my parents didn't say that. They were too in a hurry to get that those swats in. But yeah, you see that in the movies. In other news, President Trump calling into Fox and Friends this morning to discuss the origins of COVID-19 and his relationship with Dr. Anthony Fauci, the former director of the National Institute of Allergy and Infectious Diseases.
2: He said everybody has to wear a mask. Then he said, don't wear a mask. You remember, it was a whole thing. Wear them, don't wear them. I said, what are you doing? He started off saying, don't wear them. Then he said, wear them. Then he said, don't wear them. And I lost a lot of respect for him during the period of time.
1: Right. Fauci has defended the government's guidance, saying that scientists were working based on incomplete knowledge of a new virus. Republican Senator Rand Paul recently released more than 1,000 pages of daily notes from Dr. Fauci as part of a probe into whether the pandemic originated from a lab in China. Fauci has accused Senator Paul of spreading conspiracy theories and misinformation about how pandemics and viruses work.
3: We're getting you up to speed with the three big things you need to know every 15 minutes.
4: Three.
1: An 81-year-old woman passes away following a two-car crash yesterday near 21st and Sheridan. Police believe that the driver turned in front of a Nissan Altima traveling westbound on 21st, which led to two cars colliding. The victim, Marianne Goer, was a passenger.
4: Two.
1: Israeli Prime Minister Benjamin Netanyahu and President Donald Trump meet at the White House today. The sit-down was the first since they launched a joint war against Iran, and it offered a chance for Netanyahu to smooth out strains in their relationship.
4: One.
5: Our top story on the KRMG Afternoon News, the Department of Justice has opened an investigation into the city of Broken Arrow zoning laws governing religious land use following a denied mosque proposal. We spoke to the Islamic Society of Tulsa after the request was denied in January.
6: We have more than 200 families living in Broken Arrow. Those are the Broken Arrow residents who already live there, work there, pay taxes, do shopping, everything. Their kids go to school there.
5: Shared concern to the city council meeting on the subject at the time. Some residents asked the city to slow down and study the infrastructure issues for traffic and utilities. Other great concerns about suggestions and the impact of a large gathering place in the area.
3: 1023 KRMG, Tulsa's News and Talk, is your home for the three big things you need to know. Let's see what he found out today in Philbeck's files. 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
1: John Philbeck, I just read your message. What kind of nerd would get in trouble in band class like Kirk did when he got a spanking?
0: What a loser.
1: That's a great point. Okay, you've got an interesting topic. I think it's one of your favorite topics that you're talking about today. What do you got?
0: It may be. This is a new study. It really stinks. I know. Researchers have been doing some research into gut health. And basically, you know, what we eat, what they put into food that can affect people negatively with their gut or cause other problems and this and that. And one of the best ways for them to determine this is they measure farts. So what they did was they gathered up nearly 6,500 people and they collected data on all 360,000 of their farts that they measured from those people. Now, I know what you're thinking. How do they go about doing that? I'm so glad you asked. Well, they have smart underwear, which is basically a device that you can put in your underwear that accurately measures and reads not only the number of farts you have, but the content of said farts.
1: Ooh.
0: There's also an app on your phone where you can they could manually enter whenever they feel the urge coming on or they let one rip off that, hey, I just did it, entering it on the app. And they collected all of this data over a certain amount of time. And here's what it found. As part of it, not just the foods that maybe affect people negatively, but how often and when people actually do fart. Well, the scientific data, first of all, proved that though all those girls in high school that said, I don't ever fart, mm-hmm. I only burp.
1: Like me,
0: Yeah, they're bold-faced liars, okay? I mean, April alone sounds like she's blowing a conch shell in the newsroom every day. But what it determined was that the average person will let rip as many as 7 farts a day. Now, this was just measured during the day primarily, not at night, because people didn't want to wear the smart underwear at night and they can't enter the information on their app while they're asleep. If they actually included nighttime farts, it'd probably be more around 50 or 60 farts a day. But during the day, when the waking hours are about, as many as 7 a day. And it's about men and women do about the same each. I mean, women is like 0.4 less than men every day, but mm-hmm. it's almost the exact same mm-hmm. thing. So who does it? Well, the people that do it the least are the young people, basically 14 to 25. They do it the least amount. The most is 26 to 45, but only slightly less than that, almost the same number, is the next group, age 46 to 65. So basically, middle-agers and people in their 20s and 30s are doing it more than anybody else. When do they do it? Well, right when you think, right after mealtimes. There's a huge spike in the data from 8 to 10 p.m. at night after they eat dinner. There's also an increase in the middle of the afternoon after lunch and then a little one in the morning. But there's a huge, huge spike right after you eat dinner, right before you're going to bed. What types of food? Yeah, the energy foods, the fiber in your foods, you know what it would be. But yeah, so if you're a man or a woman, you can't say it anymore that you don't do it because we know that you do. Scientific evidence has proved that you do. And if you're probably in your 30s, 40s, and 50s, you fart more than anybody else. So there you go. Now you can go eat your dinner later and you can know that when you blow it out later, it's you're perfectly normal. You're just like everybody else.
1: And now we know.
0: And now you know. And knowing's half the battle.
1: All right. Thanks, John. Coming up, we're going to talk about the possibility of nuclear power in Oklahoma. That's coming up after the break. 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Hey, James, fingers crossed that we made it through the worst for a while after today.
4: Absolutely, but I think tomorrow, Thursday, and Friday will keep those highs above average and still more chances of hitting 100 before we make it to the weekend.
1: All right, the five-day forecast?
4: Well, tomorrow morning we'll start at 80 and climb up near 100. Thursday morning, scattered showers and thunder, and that may shave a couple more degrees off the high, 98 degrees Thursday, back to 100 or 101 Friday. But the weekend looks incredible. 5 stars for sure, highs only in the upper 80s and sunshine. I'm Chief Meteorologist James Alott. 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
0: For more traffic now, right as you're coming out of downtown and then westbound approaching I-44, mainly in the right-hand lane. Just watch that merging traffic on the right. Overall, the BA's not bad. The toughest spot on 169 is going to be northbound north of 46th Street North and southbound at the ramp to go eastbound on the Creek Turnpike. That's Roller Coaster Bridge. That's a construction zone. We're still slowing some, too, eastbound I-44 on the way to 193rd East Avenue. They say good fences make good neighbors, but what about those trees hanging dangerously over your property? Call Ricker Tree Service. 918-272-6111 or at fixmytree.com. 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
7: Hey, it's Skyler Cooper. 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City Manager Michael Spurgeon will join us live for that. 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We'll have the forecast, traffic conditions for you on the way to work, and the day's top stories. 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
4: Oklahoma is one of five states the U.S. government is considering for a new kind of nuclear power station.
5: The Nuclear Life Cycle Innovation Campus, as it's being called by the Department of Energy, wouldn't just be a nuclear power plant. It would also fabricate and enrich nuclear fuel, recycle nuclear fuel, and also be the eventual repository for the nuclear waste. The feds say the campuses could also host advanced manufacturing and data centers. They say the campus has the potential to create $10 billion in tax revenue for Oklahoma and create 25,000 jobs. Denver Fox, 1023 KRMG, Tulsa's News and Talk.
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6: Another scorcher coming tomorrow as we climb back close to 100 for the high after starting at 80. Thursday morning, scattered showers and thunder with a high still of 98. Friday morning, one or two lingering showers, but 101 the high. Weekend amazing. Highs in the upper 80s. I'm Chief Meteorologist James Adelot for Fox 23 and 102.3 KRMG, Tulsa's News and Talk.
3: It's 97 in Broken Arrow, 98 at Tulsa's Severe Weather Station.
7: As you're going northbound on Highway 169, we are going to see traffic slowing down a bit in that northbound direction around 46th Street North. It looks like there's a tire in the southbound direction of 169, right in the middle of the road, right around 81st Street. Open Mike said, described it as a dead tire in the southbound direction. Let's have a moment of silence for that tire. Broken Arrow Expressway is doing pretty well. As you're coming out of downtown now, it's improving. Same story westbound on the VA, approaching I-44. 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
15: Good afternoon, it's 5:30 and this is the KRMG Afternoon News. I'm Matt Hudson. Currently we are under an extreme heat advisory as we have sunny skies and 98 degrees. Coming up, the program told the police an 80-year-old woman has died following a car accident in Midtown. But first, our top story on the KRMG Afternoon News.
3: The city of Broken Arrow is now under investigation by the U.S. Department of Justice after the denial of a mosque in January. The city council denied the zoning request for the new mosque, saying the project would have required extensive grading and infrastructure work directly within the floodplain. The focus of the DOJ investigation is on how the city's zoning laws treat religious land use. The city council plans to meet on August 3rd to discuss this investigation, but it is in executive session. 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
4: The extreme heat continues. Heat warning until 8 tonight, but changes are coming.
6: Still looking at another scorcher tomorrow with a good chance that we bounce right back up to triple digits. Now, as we roll into Thursday morning, scattered showers and thunderstorms will be around, most of that clearing out by noon. Rolling into Friday, hot again, but the weekend does look amazing. Temps in the upper 80s for highs.
4: That's our chief meteorologist, James Adelot. He'll have more on the forecast coming up. An 81-year-old Tulsa woman is fatally injured in a car crash Monday near 21st and Sheridan.
5: Tulsa police say Mary Ann Gore was a passenger in the back seat of a Chevy Trax going eastbound on 21st when it tried to make a left turn onto Maplewood and was hit by a westbound Nissan Altima. They say she was rushed to a hospital and later died. Police say there were other non-life-threatening injuries. They say the crash is still being investigated and will be referred to the DA's office if necessary. Denver Fox, 102.3 KRMG, Tulsa's News and Talk.
4: President Trump is warning Iran not to break any deal with the U.S. as talks to end the war resume.
16: Now is the time, President Trump says, for Iran to make a deal over ending its nuclear program.
17: If they don't make a deal, then I go back and I finish the job. But that's going to take them forever to rebuild. Already, it'll take them many years to rebuild.
16: The president has threatened strikes on bridges and power plants, something he said on Fox and Friends he doesn't want to do.
17: They break the deal. We cannot have them break deals anymore. Right.
16: President Trump re-implemented a naval blockade following the collapse of a ceasefire agreement earlier this month. At the White House, Jared Halpern, Fox News.
4: Back here at home, the Bixby City Council appointed a new mayor on Monday to replace Brad Girard, who resigned in May.
18: Bobby Schultz, who had been serving as acting mayor since Girard's resignation, was officially appointed by the city councilors as Bixby's next mayor. Girard's resignation came shortly after the arrest of city manager Joey Weedle. After his arrest, Weedle was suspended from his duties, and Bixby Police Chief Todd Blish was appointed acting city manager. The city council also appointed Ken Hershey as vice mayor of Bixby, and Luke Freeman as Ward 4 city councilor. Rodney Lay, 102.3 KRMG, Tulsa's News and Talk.
4: The American Red Cross is declaring a national blood crisis, and they say they need more people to donate.
19: The American Red Cross is facing a 25% decrease in its blood supply nationwide, impacting critical medical treatments. It's gotten so bad that the Red Cross is declaring a blood shortage crisis, especially type O blood. Donations are at a four-year summer low, exacerbating the emergency shortage. Factors such as summer travel, school breaks, and climate disasters have contributed to the shortage. Blood products have a short shelf life and cannot be stockpiled, making regular donations essential. Donors are urged to step up to ensure a stable blood supply for patients in need, including those battling cancer, trauma, and other medical conditions. Kirk McCracken, 102.3 KRMG, Tulsa's News and Talk.
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3: The 5-day forecast, sponsored by Dale and Lee's Heating, Air Conditioning and Plumbing with Fox 23 and KRMG Chief Meteorologist James Adelot. Hey, James. So the clouds kept us just a tad cooler today.
6: Yeah, and we had to worry that this would be the hottest day of the year so far, but those clouds have been worth 2, maybe 3 degrees, and that's good toward the end of July.
3: And how about the rest of the week?
6: Well, tomorrow, right back up close to 100 again in the afternoon, but rain and thunder chances kick up Thursday morning. Most of that moves out by noon, but enough cloud cover again on Thursday to hold highs into the upper 90s. By Friday, back up to 100, maybe 101. And the weekend, though, looks incredible. It'll be 5 stars for the first weekend of August. Highs only in the upper 80s. I'm Chief Meteorologist James Edelott for Fox 23 and 102.3 KRMG, Tulsa's News and Talk.
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7: Eastbound direction of the Broken Arrow Expressway coming out of downtown. That looks great now. Even all the way out to Broken Arrow, we're doing well. Now, it does slow down some of the right-hand lane. You're getting close to the 51 highway exit off of the expressway on the way to Coweta, right at that interchange. Westbound I-44, watch the merging traffic on the right at the BA. Southbound 75, in fact, both directions, 75 still slow on the way to the construction north of the Creek Turnpike. 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
4: A major cyber attack is impacting Minnesota water systems.
24: Minnesota IT Services now says the technology used by water utilities across the state was targeted by a cyber attack earlier this week. The hack impacting 30 counties across the state, though officials stress the water in Minnesota is safe to drink. No word yet on who's responsible. Authorities say an investigation is ongoing.
4: That's Mike Dubusky reporting. A man from Arkansas dies in a freak accident.
25: Arkansas police say the 56-year-old man from Bella Vista, north of Fayetteville, was driving on Interstate 49 last week when the freak accident took place. They say an International Harvester pickup truck carrying 2 portable toilets was traveling in the middle lane when one of the toilets fell onto the roadway. Sadly, the driver of the 2021 Honda, identified by officials as Ronald Langley, wasn't able to stop in time. He slammed into the toilet and died from his injuries. CJ Papa, Fox News.
4: Buc-ee's, the Texas-based gas station supermarket chain, employs about 3,800 people across its 56 locations. It also has an office filled with attorneys standing by to sue other companies.
0: Many of Buc-ee's lawsuits claim trademark infringement by companies that have mascots similar to its ball cap-wearing beaver character. Now, Late Night Comedy Show Last Week Tonight has designed a logo with a familiar-looking squirrel. Host John Oliver.
1: I'm so happy to announce that you can now buy this image on a variety of products from tumblers to hats.
0: With proceeds going to a nonprofit that fights hunger, Buc-ee's general counsel tells the Dallas Morning News that the company has no plans to sue yet. Jim Ryan, ABC News.
3: AR-15s may now be allowed back into the Garden State.
2: Bullet points.
9: I'm Evan Brown. AR-15s might be legal again in another state. The U.S. Third Circuit Court of Appeals rules New Jersey's ban on semi-automatic rifles is unconstitutional. It's the first time a federal appeals court would say that a state ban on semi-auto rifles such as AR-15-style firearms fails to pass the test created by the U.S. Supreme Court's 2022 Bruin decision, which mandates any gun control laws must be rooted in historic tradition. That New Jersey law also banned magazines holding more than 10 rounds. New Jersey's lawyers argued the state was acting lawfully, using the disputed definition of semi-auto rifles as being military style. The state's attorney general is weighing whether or not to appeal the third court's ruling to the Supreme Court. The high court is already agreeing to hear similar cases from Connecticut and Illinois. And those are your bullet points. I'm Evan Brown, Fox News.
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6: And for another scorcher coming tomorrow, 80 in the morning, 100 tomorrow's high, but then scattered showers and thunder Thursday morning, 98 Thursday's high, Friday back to 101, one or two showers possible in the morning, and the weekend looks amazing. Highs in the upper 80s. I'm Chief Meteorologist James Alott for Fox 23 and 102.3 KRMG Tulsa's News and Talk.
3: It's 98 in Owosso, 97 at Tulsa's Severe Weather Station.
7: Still slowing down southbound 75 on the way to the Creek Turnpike. Eastbound Creek Turnpike coming off of the south end of Highway 169. Don't forget there's a tire in the middle of the road, literally. Southbound 169 near 81st Street. You don't want to hit that at highway speed. All four legs of the downtown loop in great shape and moving well. 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
9: 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We're getting you up to speed with the three big things you need to know every 15 minutes.
12: Three. Police say a couple of drunken roommates got into a brawl and one pulled a knife yesterday near 36th Street North in Peoria. Police said the victim was transported by IMSA to the hospital and his injuries aren't believed to be life-threatening.
13: Two.
12: President Donald Trump is remembering Senator Lindsey Graham as a giant in the Senate and a true American original. Trump joined foreign leaders, lawmakers, and others at a memorial service for Graham today at Washington National Cathedral.
13: One.
14: And our afternoon news, the Fed are looking into what happened with us. Realized in Broken Arrow.
15: The U.S. Department of Justice told Broken Arrow city leaders on Friday that they launched an investigation on how the city's zoning laws treat religious land use. That includes the rezoning request for the development of a mosque in South Broken Arrow. The city council denied the zoning request for a new mosque in January, saying the project would have required extensive grading and infrastructure work directly within the floodplain. City council plans to hold a meeting on August 3rd. It will not be open to the public. Rodney Lay, 102.3 KRMG, Tulsa's News and Talk.
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12: The five-day forecast, sponsored by Dale and Lee's Heating, Air Conditioning, and Plumbing, with Fox 23 and KRMG Chief Meteorologist James Adelot. Hey, James, fingers crossed that we've made it through the worst for a while after today.
16: Absolutely, but I think tomorrow, Thursday, and Friday will keep those highs above average and still more chances of hitting 100 before we make it to the weekend.
12: All right, the five-day forecast?
16: Well, tomorrow morning we'll start at 80 and climb up near 100. Thursday morning, scattered showers and thunder, and that may shave a couple more degrees off the high. 98 degrees Thursday, back to 100 or 101 Friday. But the weekend looks incredible. Five stars for sure. Highs only in the upper 80s and sunshine. I'm Chief Meteorologist James Adelot for Fox 23 and 102.3 KRMG, Tulsa's News and Talk.
12: It's 96 in Claremore, 97 at Tulsa's Severe Weather Station.
17: Northbound direction to 169. That is improving. It's still going to be heaviest around 56th Street North, and there is a crash in that spot. The slowdown was already there, so the crash is not causing the slowdown, but it's certainly not going to help it either. Have a good drive now out on the east end of town. We've had a slowdown for quite some time. Eastbound I-44 on the way to 193rd East Avenue. That is not the case anymore. 50 years ago, the Sputter lit their charcoal grill, and people have been going back ever since. For a melt-in-your-mouth steak dinner, go to Tulsa's Hidden Gem, the Sputter, tucked behind Jiffy Lube at 51st and Sheridan. And taste a Tulsa tradition tonight. 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
27: A listener texted 918-921-1023. It says, I got the belt one time by my dad. After that, all it took was him to start to unbuckle his belt and my behavior would instantly change. Well, someone was smarter than the rest of us because I definitely got a spanking more than just once when I was growing up.
28: I was in the 3rd or 4th grade. Teacher had a ping pong paddle she spanked us with. She broke it on me. My dad brought her in a brand new ping pong paddle the very next day.
27: Wow. That is hardcore. Ooh, not a soft parent. Not soft parenting there. Mm-mm.
29: I got a whipping at school in 1963, and the principal whipped me so hard with the paddle that my whole left hip was bruised. And boy, were my folks mad. And the superintendent of schools just said, we'll give you a chance to do it.
27: Okay, yeah, that doesn't sound like what'd you call it? Steve Burr called it not a spanking, but not a whipping. It was a, what do you call when you spank them in school?
29: SWATs.
27: SWATs.
29: Yeah.
27: That doesn't sound like a SWAT. That sounds, I mean, if you're bruising a child.
29: Yeah, that's probably going a little too far.
27: Yeah.
29: Yeah.
30: Yeah, when I was in school, it was spanking was allowed. And when they called my parents, it was a double whammy because then my dad spanked me when I got home. So it was double time.
27: Yeah, that's what Kirk was saying. He got the same thing at home. Yuck. Oh, just imagine the walk home from school.
29: Yeah.
27: Like, man, I just got one spanking. I'm going to have to get another spanking. Oh, the dread was the worst part. Just get it over with.
0: Tammy from Owosso here. I was just curious if anyone else's mother used her own house shoe to spank you on the butt.
1: Mine did. Have a good one.
27: I love it. No, my mom didn't wear house shoes, but man, that fly swatter stung.
2: Yeah. I'll take the fuzzy slipper.
27: Yeah, that sounds kind of cottony.
2: Yeah.
27: Soft.
2: Yeah.
27: Bendable. Motorcycles are out during the extremely hot summer months, but riders must find ways to be safe and stay cool at the same time.
3: James Chambers Clark started riding motorcycles in 1963, and each summer he takes the precautions necessary to stay safe and hydrated in the hottest months of the year.
4: You have to be aware of everything at all times. If you ride a motorcycle, you have to be aware. You can't be lackadaisical about it.
3: Whether it's freshly cut grass clippings in the street, oily surface roads due to the extreme heat, or wearing the right gear to stay safe and cool, Clark says riders have to always be aware of their surroundings.
4: When you ride a motorcycle, you have to be very aware of many things. You know, summertime brings on a whole new set of issues to deal with.
3: They also have to look out for distracted drivers that are texting or just not paying attention. He generally wears a DOT-certified helmet as well as protective gloves.
4: There are those that prefer a helmet, those that do not. It's your choice, but, you know, you got to know what you're up against. If you're riding a motorcycle, think it through.
3: Riders also need to stay cool during the summer, and there are many ways to do that.
4: There's one thing you could do. You could take a T-shirt, wet it, put it on. I've actually taken a do-rag, put it on my head, wet it, and then put my helmet on because there are vents in the helmet, and it allows you to be cool that way.
3: He also said there is gear designed to keep you cool.
4: There are some jackets out there that are perforated that will allow you to still have some modicum of protection as well as be comfortable.
3: Clark currently rides a 2017 Harley-Davidson Street Glide Special. Kirk McCracken, 102.3 KRMG, Tulsa's News and Talk.
27: Yeah, I've been on the back of his bike before during one of the Patriot Guards. One of the local soldiers passed away, and they held a funeral for him in Porter, I remember. And James was in the, you know, one of the motorcycle riders that went down there, and I rode on the back of his bike. That was the last time I've ridden on a bike. I'm not a big a motorcycle person. They scare me. With our job, we're always covering motorcycle crashes. So I was nervous the whole time. Like, he went to take a turn and they're on a gravel area, and I was like, ooh. You know, I kept saying things like, you're going too fast. Or, take it easy. Ugh. But yeah, I survived. But that's the last time. And that was probably, 2012.
2: Yeah.
27: Long time ago. So this is crazy. After an earthquake in Japan, people are reportedly trapped in a mall and others are missing after a factory collapse.
5: Eyewitnesses report seeing the second floor of the Aeon Mall in Kumamoto collapse, describing the cloud of dust as being like volcanic ash. Firefighters say dozens are believed trapped inside. The quake struck southwest Japan on Tuesday afternoon local time, the Japan Meteorological Agency reporting a magnitude of 7.1. A factory chimney collapsed, with multiple people at the facility reported missing. Roads have been ruptured across Kyushu Island. Thousands of homes are without power. Evacuation centers are being prepared for some 300,000 people. Jonathan Savage, Fox News.
27: 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Here's Fox 23 and KRMG Chief Meteorologist James Adelot.
16: April, the heat continues. We may be able to dial back that temp just a little bit as we roll from Wednesday into Thursday, but this evening, staying on the hot side, we'll dip back below 90 after about 10 o'clock. Tomorrow, another run toward 100. Late tomorrow night, Thursday morning, scattered showers and thunder, and that may drop temps into the mid to upper 90s on Thursday, but Friday back up to 101. But hang on for the weekend. It will be amazing. Highs only in the upper 80s Saturday and Sunday. I'm Chief Meteorologist James Adelot for Fox 23 and 102.3 KRMG Tulsa's News and Talk.
27: It's 98 in Owosso, 97 at Tulsa's Severe Weather Station.
17: Unlike yesterday, no accidents on 71st Street west of the river, so we have a good drive now from Riverside all the way over to Tulsa Hills and the Highway 75 area. Southbound 75, in fact, both directions, the B-line there on the way to the Creek Turnpike is still slowing down some. It looks like we have Little Fenderbender, not a bad deal. It's on the right-hand side, westbound BA, right before you get to I-44. You got a lot of room to get around it. 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
15: 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Heroes like U.S. Army Sergeant William Bernard McKenna, exposed to burn pits. McKenna later died from T-cell lymphoma, leaving his wife, Dina, and two daughters. 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
27: It's 6 o'clock. I'm April Hill with our top story. The Department of Justice has opened an investigation into the City of Broken Arrow zoning laws governing religious land use following a denied mosque proposal. We spoke to the Islamic Society of Tulsa after the request was denied. In January,
18: we have more than 200 families living in Broken Arrow. Those are the Broken Arrow residents who already live there, work there, pay taxes, do shopping, everything. Their kids go to school there.
27: Residents shared concerns at the city council meeting on the subject at the time. Some residents asked the city to slow down and study the infrastructure issues further, including traffic and utilities. Others raised concerns about congestion and the impact of a large gathering place in the area. KRMG News Time is now 6:01.
2: The extreme heat continuing today in Tulsa. We've got an extreme heat warning until 8 p.m. tonight.
16: Still looking at another day, making a run toward 100 tomorrow before scattered showers and thunder return after midnight tomorrow night into Thursday morning. Right now, it looks like the highest chance north and northeast of Tulsa, but we've still got a chance in the metro area. Now, heading into the weekend, much nicer weather. Highs may only be in the 80s Saturday and Sunday.
2: That's our chief meteorologist, James Adelot. He'll have more on the forecast coming up. A stabbing sends one person to the hospital yesterday afternoon. Happened at the Phoenix at 36 North Apartments in North Tulsa.
3: Andre Ball with the Tulsa Police Department tells KRMG this was a domestic incident between two roommates, and 23-year-old Tristan Michael Tiffany was arrested for allegedly stabbing his roommate. Just before 5 p.m., officers responded to the Phoenix at 36 North, located near East 36th Street North and Peoria Avenue, and found a man in the building's lobby that had been stabbed twice. The victim was taken to the hospital with injuries that are not believed to be life-threatening. Tiffany was booked into the county jail on complaints of domestic assault and battery with a dangerous weapon, assault and battery on a police officer, and threatening a violent act. Kirk McCracken, 102.3 KRMG, Tulsa's News and Talk.
2: A Sand Springs pastor and former employee of the school district was arrested yesterday on one count of sexual assault involving a minor.
9: Sand Springs police received a referral from DHS late last year about an inappropriate relationship between a minor and Marcus Owens, the pastor and former Sand Springs school employee. Police say Owens told them he was like a father figure to the victim, but the victim reported there was sexual contact between the two. Owens was arrested on one count of sexual battery. Sand Springs police want to make it clear that Owens was not a resource officer at the school and was never affiliated with the department. Police say he has worked in various roles in the school district, including a security guard, from 2011 to May of this year. Police say if there are any other victims, please report it to your local police department. Denver Fox, 102.3 KRMG, Tulsa's News and Talk.
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12: This is Brent Suki, financial advisor with the Suki team of Tulsa's Raymond James corporate office with a global market update. The U.S. dollar weakened today against the euro, currently trading at $1.13. Gold finished today lower at $4,098, down $37. West Texas crude fell $3.35 on the day, closing at $79.26. Brent crude also fell, closing at $84.80. In U.S. equity markets, the S&P 500 ended higher on Tuesday as gains in Boeing and Coca-Cola helped offset tumbling chip stocks ahead of quarterly reports from Apple and other tech companies this week. In the stock sector watch, seven sectors finish up for the day led by healthcare, and four sectors finish down for the day with energy trailing all sectors. The Dow Jones closed the day up 537 points at 52,747. This is Brent Suki with the Suki team of Raymond James with a global market update for Tuesday, July 28th.
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16: Another scorcher coming tomorrow as we climb back close to 100 for the high after starting at 80. Thursday morning, scattered showers and thunder with a high still of 98. Friday morning, one or two lingering showers, but 101 the high. Weekend amazing. Highs in the upper 80s. I'm Chief Meteorologist James Adelot for Fox 23 and 102.3 KRMG, Tulsa's News and Talk.
27: It's 97 at Tulsa's Severe Weather Station.
17: We're looking better now. Both directions, Highway 75 to Creek Turnpike. Down in Bixby, it's still slow. Southbound on Memorial, south of the Creek Turnpike and down to right around 111th or so. No worries on the BA. 169 northbound on the way to Owosso. That looks good, too. From the Rickard Landscaping and Tree Service Traffic Center, I'm John Philbeck, 102.3 KRMG, Tulsa's News and Talk.
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2: Hey, this is Jason Chaffetz, filling in for Sean Hannity today. I am fired up. I get so excited. Such

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1: Republicans there in Arizona, that's going to be a hard, close race that everybody's going to be watching and talking about. We have Tommy Lahren. Tommy always, she comes ready with opinion and perspective. I love her energy and her passion. We're going to talk a little bit about, you know, amnesty and immigration and those types of things. Got Jay Feely also down in Arizona. Now, that name may ring true to you because he kicked in the NFL for a long, long time. And we all know, my being a former place kicker, that the most important person on the field is, of course, the place kicker. They're usually the leading scorer, but he is an amazing man. I've been able to talk to him a couple of times, but now he's running for Congress from Arizona's 1st Congressional District. He's also successfully secured the nomination. We'll be fighting for that seat in Arizona. You can tell there's a lot in Arizona that's on the line this year. So we're going to talk about it, the whole balance of power everywhere from the governor's office and certainly from in the United States Congress. And then we're also going to talk to Susan Crabtree. One of the things I am really passionate about, I mean, we can get into the nitty gritty detail, but is the United States Secret Service. I love the men and women who serve, but there's a lot that's going wrong there. And we're going to talk about it. There were some things that happened with all the news going on in the world. There's some things there that happened that we really ought to talk about. Now, this is a huge news day, right? Not only do you have the funeral services for Senator Lindsey Graham, but the President of the United States also meeting with Benjamin Netanyahu, who's in the audience there at Lindsey Graham's funeral. Zelensky is in town, also going to be meeting with President Trump. You have this funeral going on, and then you got the big one, the big hearing tomorrow. That's none other than Mr. Fauci himself, with Rand Paul as the chairman. There, under oath, Fauci raising his hand, going to have to answer some of the most difficult questions that you could possibly have out there. And because it does appear, I mean, it does appear as if the guy was just lying. Because now that we have a couple of things, we have journal entries from Dr. Fauci, and then from some good work with Mike Howell and the Oversight Project, of which I've been involved and engaged with, you also have them going out and filing lawsuits like 2 years ago and getting the audio tapes of what was going on with Joe Biden and everything that he was talking about. And is there a crossover here between what was going on with Joe Biden? I mean, there's a lot going on between Fauci and Biden and the funeral. And I'm excited because a lot of things are happening here. But this hearing with Fauci is going to be a good one. And it'll be interesting to see also what comes out of these tapes, these audio tapes. Now, Fauci and Biden is interesting because of the ties, also working with the Oversight Project, figured out that prophylactic pardon that Joe Biden gave to Dr. Fauci that went back to 2012, well, how does that come into play? Because guess what? It only covers it for a certain amount of time. If you come to Congress afterwards, there are a lot of people say legally that does not cover what you did after and if you lied to Congress. So as Dr. Rand Paul, Senator Paul, has pointed out, if you're lying, then that immunity or that pardon, I should say, not immunity, but that pardon does not matter. And then it's another big legal question. If that pardon was done by an auto pen, by not the President of the United States himself, is that valid or not valid? So we got a lot to talk about, but we want to kick things off with somebody that I've had a chance to get to know and interact with. He's the former deputy assistant to the president and chief of staff to the White House National Security Council. This was in Donald Trump's first term as president. Let's welcome to the show, Alex Gray. Alex, thanks so much for joining us with Sean Hannity.
2: Hey, Jason, thanks for having me.
1: No, I really do appreciate it. We got a lot going on. So I wanted to kick things off first. You know, we got to balance, I think, the reverence of a passing of somebody that you inevitably, I would guess, you couldn't be involved in the National Security Council without bumping into Lindsey Graham. Do you have a

0: thought or two about Lindsey Graham, Senator Lindsey Graham, before we kind of get on to some of the things that are going on within the Republican Party?
1: Yeah, Jason, you know, it's obviously a very sad day. It's been a sad couple weeks since we lost the senator. You know, what sticks in my mind about him, a lot of things, and he was active on so many national security topics. But what really sticks in my mind was, as you know, you visited the National Security Council offices in the West Wing. We're kind of tucked away there. I was literally in a broom closet, as you know.
0: From you literally. I'm not kidding, folks. He's not saying that figuratively. He literally was in a very small office right outside Robert O'Brien, who is the National Security Advisor. But sorry, go ahead, Alex.
1: Space is at a premium there. You take the real estate you can get. But you know, we didn't get a lot of visitors in my little broom closet. And Senator Graham, you know, if you saw a U.S. senator come by the National Security Council offices, that happened very rarely. But Senator Graham was there all the time because he cared about the issues. That was what he was passionate about. And he was always there to offer help, not just with his Senate colleagues, but international leaders. He had relationships, Jason, all over the world at the Netanyahu, Zelensky, prime ministerial level, really just incredible access and knowledge and experience. And so he was constantly offering himself to us as a resource. And I just remember the generosity of spirit that he had and his willingness to roll up his sleeves and work with us. And it's just not something you see every day, and he'll be missed.
0: Yeah, he will. And we're going to talk more about Senator Graham. But I want to get your, Alex, I want to get your perspective. First of all, is the latest as to what's going on, not going on with Iran, Strait of Hormuz. The president, I think, the President Trump that I know probably didn't start his term thinking, oh, I look forward to doing this. I mean, he certainly didn't campaign on this. He always foreshadows where he's going, what he believes in. But I think he saw the intelligence and the necessity that wasn't just, hey, we got to take out these nuclear capabilities, but Iran's capabilities. And I heard some testimony from one of the generals, and might pardon me for not having his name, but very senior general, who was talking about the 350 attacks the United States had been on the receiving end, basically one out of every 3 days, we were getting attacked via Iran and its proxies. Given that background, where do you see it today? What's the latest? You've got a unique perspective given your intelligence background.
1: Yeah, I mean, I think where we are, Jason, is you're right. The president chose to do something that I think would never have been his first choice. And the president, as you said, he's been very clear his entire time as president, running for president, that his goal is to keep the United States out of conflicts. That's what he sees his role as commander in chief is peace through strength, preventing war by overwhelming strength, not starting them. And for President Trump to feel that he had no choice but to do this, in my experience with him, that only happens because the weight of the intelligence, the weight of the advice was so overwhelming that the president felt that this was just absolutely essential for American national security. I think where the president's headed, Jason, is he's got this chessboard now where the Iranians seem to think that they have the ability to escalate and escalate. And ultimately to hold the United States hostage over the Strait of Hormuz and over the supply of oil and the price of oil. What I think they misunderstand is that President Trump doesn't let anyone put him in a box. And we have a lot of tools in our toolkit. It may be challenging, but we have the capacity and the capability from a military standpoint to do things that the Iranians, I think, will really regret that we ultimately may end up doing, whether it's reimposing a blockade, whether it's more targeted strikes, whether it is going after their energy infrastructure, whether it's going after the nuclear program in a more aggressive way. The president, my sense, Jason, is probably going to do what, you know, some people call escalate to de-escalate. There may have to be a bit of an escalation from a bombing and a blockade standpoint with the ultimate goal of getting us out of the region and out of this conflict. And my guess is that's probably the direction the president will go.
0: We're talking, of course, with Alex Gray, the former deputy assistant to the president and chief of staff of the White House National Security Council. Pretty important role. Two questions. One is, what does Iran think they're going to get out of sending these drones or occasional missiles into other countries in the region. And I, you know, I've seen them trying to, you know, send something into Kuwait or the UAE or something. Like, what's the mindset there?
1: Yeah, Jason, I think the mindset is they think that the Emiratis and the Kuwaitis and the Bahrainis and the Saudis are going to put pressure on the United States, that the leaders of those Gulf Arab countries will call President Trump, who has great relationships with all of them, and will say, our economies are hurting, our infrastructure is being hit, please stop. And the reality is, President Trump always says this. He said it for 10 years. You know, he's America first, and he expects other countries to put their country first. And the reality, again, is while our Gulf Arab friends may very much want us to pursue a certain course of action, the president's keeping our interests first and foremost in mind. And again, I'd like to see this war concluded as soon as possible. But what may need to happen, Jason, is he may need, and I'm sure they're looking at all these options right now, there may be a need to assume a bit of additional risk in the short term in order to get to a better negotiating position with the Iranians so we can get out of this as quickly as possible.
0: Yeah, it does strike me that if you're going to lash out with some pinpricks to these other countries, I mean, I don't want to say pinprick and not take it seriously. I take it very seriously, but it seems to push them closer to the United States, not further away from the United States, because they know that the only one that can protect them, that can actually solve this, is the United States of America. And so the second part of my question is, what do you see, you know, some people are losing their minds. They're pulling their hair out, saying, oh, my goodness, the president is encouraging and striking a deal with Saudi Arabia to develop nuclear capabilities. Now, there's a difference in nuclear energy versus a nuclear bomb. But how does this play into this three-dimensional chess that the president is playing?
1: Well, I think, you know, the president was smart to strike the deal that he did with the Saudis. I think that it actually... my guess is that it will move us over the remainder of his presidency closer to Saudi Arabia joining the Abraham Accords. And I don't say that with any inside knowledge other than everything in the Middle East, as you know, Jason, is one chess move at a time. And everything is about giving a little bit to get a little bit. And I think, you know, there certainly are valuable arguments to be made for why U.S. cooperation with Saudi on nuclear makes sense. Not the least of which is the huge commercial opportunities for American companies, which is going to result in American jobs. That's a good argument itself. But there's also a great argument that this relationship with Saudi may ultimately lead to their joining the Abraham Accords and normalizing relations with Israel, which would transform the Middle East forever.
0: Absolutely. Alex Gray, former chief of staff, the National Security Council. Thank you so much for joining us on the Sean Hannity Show, and we do appreciate it. Stay with us. We're going to be right back.
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15: Hey, it's Skyler Cooper. Coming up on the Wednesday edition of the KRMG Morning News, we'll find out what else we can learn about that Broken Arrow shopping center charging people an infrastructure fee. City Manager Michael Spurgeon will join us live for that. Plus, the weather's going to start to cool down little by little before a great weekend. We'll have the forecast, traffic conditions for you on the way to work, and the day's top stories. 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
0: All right, Dr. Fauci. You got your moment in the sun. You have gone bent over backwards to make sure you're in front of every television camera, posed for every shot, the cover of InStyle magazine, and everything else you can think of. Well, guess what? You got another appearance tomorrow. It just happens to be with Senator Rand Paul. We should say Chairman Rand Paul and his committee, where you get to answer some questions under oath. And there are lots of them. So now that we have the diary entries and you can see for yourself, you can read for yourself how the truth was escaping the public, the spiel that he was giving, the efforts that he was making, what it did to affect our kids and wearing masks and shutting things down, and the celebrities that were calling him. He was just so enamored with, oh yeah, Dr. Fauci, you get to answer all those questions. And you get to raise your right hand under oath and be able to tell the world why you told the country what looks like a total and complete lie. Can't wait for that hearing. It happens tomorrow with Senator Rand Paul. Stay with us. We'll be right back.
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0: I grew up in a normal home in a normal town. 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
3: KRMG. Graham, President Trump and several others honoring the late Senator Lindsey Graham today.
4: President Trump delivered a tribute to Senator Lindsey Graham at the National Cathedral in Washington, D.C.
5: He was a force of nature, and I will miss him greatly.
4: He said for 30 years, nothing of significance happened in the Capitol or even the world without Graham knowing about it, nor a piece of legislation passing without Graham having a say in it.
3: Fox's Jessica Rosenthal, Georgia school shooter, learning his fate today after two students and two teachers were killed in 2024.
6: Your crimes do reflect permanent incorrigibility, and I will sentence you to life without parole for each of the malice murders that you committed.
3: Barrow County Judge Nicholas Prim sentencing 16-year-old Colt Gray after he pleaded guilty. Breaking news in the Senate, lawmakers confirming Jay Clayton become the Director of National Intelligence. 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
7: I-44 is your inbound on the BA there, that outside lane backing up at the interstate.
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8: Still toasty this evening, dropping back into the 80s by 10 o'clock. 80 in the morning, back near 100 tomorrow afternoon. 98 Thursday, but some scattered showers and thunder early Thursday morning. Back to 101 Friday with some morning showers, and then upper 80s Saturday and Sunday. I'm Chief Meteorologist James Adelot for Fox 23 and 102.3 KRMG, Tulsa's news and talk.
7: Currently partly cloudy skies and 99 degrees in Tulsa. I'm Rodney Lay on 102.3 KRMG, Tulsa's news and talk.

0: when fake news gives you lies, Hannity supplies the truth. Sean Hannity is on right now.
1: Hey, it's Jason Chaffetz. I'm actually filling in for Sean. Sean is attending the funeral services of Senator Lindsey Graham. We're also going to bring you a little bit later in the show Sean's comments. He was asked to help eulogize his friend and longtime Senator Lindsey Graham. And we'll bring you those comments, heartfelt comments, I'm sure, knowing Sean. He just always speaks from his heart. So I look forward to hearing that with you. But we've got somebody on the line now that I'm really excited for, because I had a chance to serve in the United States Congress for a number of years. And one of my colleagues there was Congressman Andy Biggs from the great state of Arizona. And I've interacted with him a lot through the years, and I was just thrilled to see him dominating. I mean, absolutely dominating, becoming the Republican nominee in one of the more high-profile, more important gubernatorial races in the country in Arizona. So, Congressman Andy Biggs, thanks so much for joining us.
2: Jason, it's great to be with you, and we had some great times working together in Congress. It's good to see you and good to talk with you again.
1: All right, we're going to work on your line. We're going to need to try to constitute that connection, because we want to hear every word that you have to say, not every other word. One of the things that I did, I was not an attorney. Now, I know that sounds like I'm bragging, okay? And it probably is, but I was not an attorney, but I was on the House Judiciary Committee. When I got appointed to this, our leadership team, I said, you know, folks, I'm not an attorney. And they said, well, we need a token. And so I was there surrounded by all these highly qualified, highly accomplished attorneys. So this is the lineup. We had Trey Gowdy. We had John Ratcliffe, now running the CIA. We had Andy Biggs, now the gubernatorial candidate for the Republicans running in Arizona. And we had all these former judges. So Gowdy, Ratcliffe. Oh, yeah. There was this guy named Ron DeSantis. He went on to become governor. I mean, it was quite the lineup. Jim Jordan was there. It was amazing, the talent that was there. We had a lot of fun on that dais, but we were also getting a lot of things done. And what you get to do is you get to know somebody behind the scenes. You get to, yeah, you're up there on the dais, and sometimes you'll have a markup or you're having a hearing, and it'll go on for like 3 days straight. And so, yeah, sometimes you drift off into the back room. There's a little cloakroom where there's no cameras, and they usually have donuts. That's why we all weigh too much, is they're always serving us like donuts. You know, somebody brought in Dunkin' Donuts back there, or some donut. I couldn't pass on a donut, and neither could a lot of my colleagues. You could just tell why the whole Congress was so weighty back there. So we're back there, and you get to know people. And one of the more serious players out there, fun guy, great guy, is Andy Biggs. And Andy has decided he's leaving his perch there. He was very involved in the Freedom Caucus, leaving his perch there to put his hat in the ring to run as the governor for the state of Arizona. Now, he lives out in the Mesa area. And if you look at the greater Maricopa County, it is the biggest county in Arizona. It is pivotal that that Republicans go out and dominate and win there, because other parts of the state, some of them are very conservative. But if you don't do well in Maricopa County, it's really hard to go on and win elsewhere. Now, Andy Biggs has a record of being one of the most staunch conservatives out there, and he believes in his heart. And if you go look at, like, for instance, his X account at Andy Biggs 4, the number 4, AZ, he's been out there and he's really pushing some of these things that are going to really cause some problems for his opponent, which is Katie Hobbs. If you recall, Katie Hobbs became the governor of Arizona, but it has not really gone so well. I think there's buyer's remorse there in Arizona. I think they figured out in Arizona that, oh my goodness, this person does not know what she's doing. She's a little bit scandalous, pretty inept, not driven by principle. And other than that, it's going really well in Arizona. Now, part of my grade school and high school, I actually lived in Arizona. I loved that place. My wife was born and raised in Mesa, Arizona. So we go down there regularly, have through my whole life, certainly in our married life. And we love it there. And so to get the right governor in place to be able to build upon some of the great things that were done previously in Arizona under school choice and what they're doing there and leading the nation on some things would be really important. I also do believe that immigration is a key issue, continues to be a key issue. Election integrity is a big issue. But you know what? I want to read to you what Andy Biggs says as we work to get him back on the line here. Here's what Andy Biggs said. And Congressman, I think you're back with us. I was just kind of bragging on your tweet here. Tell us about this. Katie Hobbs is under criminal investigation for an alleged pay-to-play scheme. I hadn't heard that before, but give us some more meat on the bones, if you will, as to why you sent this out.
2: Yeah, well, I mean, a lot of people haven't heard that, and the local media isn't really making a huge issue of it. The allegation is that she received $400,000 into her inauguration fund, and then oddly enough, the same group, which doesn't normally give in political proceedings, they got a $4 million a year contract increase to their contract with the state right after that. So she's under criminal investigation by the Democrat Attorney General right now, and that needs to play out, and that's where we sit.
1: Wow. I mean, the attorney... That's a lot of money changing hands. these people that think they can get away with this garbage, that's unbelievable. Like you dominated in becoming the nominee, and you ran against some good people. I mean, I'm not saying they were bad candidates. They were actually some good candidates, but you got, what is it, 3/4 of the vote or something close to that? And now you're the nominee. So when you look at Arizona, the issues that are facing local voters there, I think it's always insightful. What are they thinking about? What are they telling you? What do they want out of a governor? And what changes do they?
2: Yeah, so what everybody's talking about is the same thing just about everywhere in the country. They talk about affordability. So under Hobbs, for instance, we went from being one of the most affordable states in the country, top five, to being in the bottom five for affordability. She devastated us on job growth, wage growth, all of those things she's done. So they talk about that. They talk about affordability of houses. You know, this is a governor that put moratoriums on building new houses in certain places in Arizona. And so it drove the price up, obviously, because you create that scarcity. And those two things right there really drive this. And then the next thing that you get to is you start moving into public safety. Everybody wants to know public safety. Every other state, practically, all but one other state, they have a reduction in the opioid overdose deaths, you know, it's fentanyl deaths. Arizona, yeah. Ours is spiking. Ours is spiking up. And
1: why is that? Why are opioid deaths in Arizona going up where most other states are going down? Why is that?
2: Well, we still have a bit of a border issue, and she got rid of the Border Security Task Force. She diverted funding from police to other things, and that's kind of what she's done. And the result is predictable. You know, if you're not enforcing the law, these things are going to be predictable. And we're getting trafficking coming across the border, sneaking across the border. It's nowhere else other than Arizona right now.
1: So we're talking with Andy Biggs, the Republican nominee for governor of Arizona. If you had to lay it down and say, all right, here are the biggest differences between myself and Katie Hobbs, what are those differences? Because elections are choices, and they usually boil down to choice between two candidates. So why do you think that you would do better and better for Arizona than she is?
2: Well, for not the least of this, first of all, she's recklessly incompetent. She kind of hides out like Joe Biden, and it's staff around her that make these decisions. But she's vetoed, Jason, more than 70 election integrity bills. She's vetoed more than 24 water bills. So we're in the desert. You know that. Arizona, we're trying to take care of our water situation. She's mishandled the Colorado River negotiations. She's failed to actually increase the number of people in our Department of Public Safety. In fact, we still have over 400 police officers vacancies in Department of Public Safety. So she's got that problem going on. She has attacked educational choice in Arizona. So she doesn't like educational choice. You begin going down, she's vetoed bills that would have prevented transgenderism and transgender affirming care and grooming, and also boys and girls sports, bathrooms and locker rooms. So she's quietly incompetent, but she's also very reckless and dangerous. That's the difference between me, who has a very conservative record, but who can work with people across the aisle, working with, you know, whether it's Kyrsten Sinema, even doing bills with Hakeem Jeffries, for Pete's sake. She won't do that. She's not willing to do that. And then she takes credit for things like tax on tip, no tax on tips, that she fought and vetoed.
1: I saw that. You know, the number of Democrats running out there saying they're going to take credit for no tax on tips is just, it just cracks me up. All right, Congressman, I'd be remiss if I couldn't talk to you about some of the stuff that's going on or not going on in Washington, D.C. You know, our friend, Senator Mike Lee, is having a heck of a time. Like, you and the House Republicans, tip of the hat for getting the Save America Act passed multiple times in the House, even with the slimmest of margins. But somehow, some way, they can't bring it up for a vote because, oh, we're going to lose. Yeah, that's the attitude. You know, we don't want to go out at halftime and go out and play the second half of the game because, you know, we're going to lose. And, like, you can't win if you're not on the field trying. What's your read of what's going on here?
2: Well, Jason, you're right. I mean, you look at it, and what I see happening is that the Senate leadership, you know, with all due respect to them, have kind of capitulated on this and just said, we can't do it. And they literally have said that. But it gets to your point, which, and my point would be, put the bill on the floor, do Mike's plan. Mike is just a speaking filibuster plan. See if you can execute that plan and actually try and execute the plan. Jawbone these people. I'm not above saying, you know, we have to leverage these people. And I'm not sure that the leader is doing that. Maybe he is. But I would sure like to see that at least put the bill on the floor. Let the American people see who votes for it and who votes against it.
1: The last question here, because the telephone line that's going via the moon that we seem to have going on here with the static. Let me ask you, aren't you just a little bit jealous? Because I am. I'm just a little bit jealous of Senator Rand Paul and that hearing that's going to happen tomorrow with Dr. Fauci.
2: Yes, you and I both like doing those oversight investigations. Dr. Fauci is definitely needs to be examined very scrupulously, because I think he lied to Congress. I know, I feel it. I think so. I don't want to get in front of this, but he needs to be held accountable for the devastation that he made in this, not just the U.S. economy, but the world economy, individual people's lives. This guy was a megalomaniac, and it's being revealed in the diaries that are kept. They're coming.
1: Yeah.
2: Rand Paul's going to do a great job exposing it further, I believe.
1: Yeah. Andy Biggs, Republican candidate for governor. Look him up, check him out. And if you can help him, because that's going to be a tight race. One of the more important gubernatorial races in the country. Andy Biggs, thank you so much for joining us on the Sean Hannity Show. Stay with us, everybody. We're going to be right back.
0: Got something new. Sean Hannity is on right now.
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1: So there's new audio out. Remember the Democrats who were all defending Joe Biden all the time, saying that that HER report, when the, you know, HER came in and said he was an elderly man with a poor memory, and everybody from Kamala Harris right on down the list is saying, oh, that's so fair, unfair. That is a bogus. No, that is not true. That's not the Joe Biden we know. Well, we now know that all those people were lying. They were absolutely lying. Not only were they not meeting and interacting with him, his senior staff, but when they did meet with them, they probably got a dose of what Mr. Her saw and listened to. And now, thanks to the Oversight Project, there's new audio out. Took a 2-year lawsuit to get out there, but there's new audio. And you know what? You can listen for yourself. And when Joe Biden says, hey, to his guy who's writing his book, hey, there's some classified material. Let's look at it. Just be careful. That's against the law. You can't share classified information with somebody without a security clearance, but he did it, and it's on audio. You can listen to yourself. We'll be right back. Stay with us.
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0: missile attack stopped. I'm Lisa Lacera, Fox News. U.S. Central Command says Iran launched ballistic missiles at American forces in the Middle East, ending a brief pause in fighting as mediators try to get both sides to come back to the negotiating table.
1: President Trump has said that all options remain on the table, but he also said for now he is giving time for diplomacy to try to work.
0: Fox's Steve Harrigan in Tel Aviv. This coming as President Trump hosted Israeli Prime Minister Benjamin Netanyahu at the White House today in what was called a productive meeting. High praise from President Trump for the late Senator Lindsey Graham at his funeral.
2: In a tribute to the late Senator Lindsey Graham at the National Cathedral, President Trump remembered how Graham had spoken critically of him back during the 2016 election. And in retaliation, the president gave out Graham's phone number on television.
3: He said, I had that number for 20 years. His phone totally, I don't know what he did with it, but it exploded. That was the beginning of a friendship in a way.
2: The president said Graham did not stop calling him for the next 10 years. He said even though his life was cut short, there is no doubt he lived it to the fullest.
3: He went out at the peak of his career, the top of his game as a legend.
2: Saying leaders from all over the world attending his funeral served as a testament to Graham's impact.
0: Fox says Jessica Rosenthal. Before the service, members of Congress paid tribute to Senator Graham at the Capitol. Legislation sanctioning Russia for its action against Ukraine, backed by the late Senator Graham, has cleared a hurdle in the Senate. Ukraine's President Zelensky was at the Capitol for the vote.
4: It's not only about money, how to solve, to finance this war, but it's also a big signal to Europe, big signal to Ukraine, big support to our people.
0: Zelensky says he told President Trump and senators that Ukraine's real problem is a lack of anti-ballistic systems and missiles. 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